9 o'clock, hoping to be joined by Sammy Padianovich of Fox 32 here in just a few minutes. And obviously been there talking about the quarterback position for the Chicago Bears and what he'd like to see out of it. And just real quick, while we're waiting to catch up with Sammy P and to revisit the conversation that Studs and I had before the break. Yeah, obviously this is all moot if you have Caleb Williams. And I hope we have Caleb Williams next week. That would be fantastic. I don't want to say all indications are that he will be the starter Sunday, but we've seen reports to that effect that Caleb Williams, who practiced for the first time on Friday in the lead up to that Packers game and had a pretty intense workout prior to that game on Sunday against the Packers, which of course went so badly, appears to be ramping up his practice level and intensity and getting ready for this game on Sunday. And that would be great to have Caleb Williams back out there. And as Studs pointed out, higher ceiling, and you obviously feel a lot better about their chances to beat the Atlanta Falcons with that guy at quarterback rather than either of the two guys that we spent much of the first hour talking about. But I did want to, there was some breaking Bears news earlier in the day that I haven't even touched on here yet, which is the Montez Sweat suspension for two games for violating the league's performance enhancing drug policy. And I just gotta say, you were on performance-enhancing drugs, and you got yourself 2 sacks, 2 tackles for loss, and 7 tackles total for the season? That's you on PEDs, bro? What is he without PEDs? What is Montez Sweat without PEDs if that's him on PEDs? Montez Sweat, literally from the day the Bears acquired him, a day that I was very happy about, and 8, maybe 9 really good games that guy had when he got here from Washington had me very excited that the Bears, for the first time since Khalil Mack, have themselves a bona fide pass rusher. Every day since that season ended, or every time I've seen Montez Sweat go out onto a field with minor spikes, because you will hear his name in some big moments. He does have a knack for the big moment when you need a sack or maybe even a stripped fumble. There's Montez Sweat showing up. So there have been little spikes, but for the most part, from the day that season ended, I've liked Montez Sweat, the football player. I don't know him as a man, as a dude, a little bit less. His stock to me keeps on dropping, and a lot of that has to do with what you gave up to get him, the contract that you gave him when he walked in the door. Again, a knack for the big moment, and that's great. That's a good thing to have if you're a professional athlete. But just the consistency has not been there with that guy. He has not been good enough to justify what you gave up to get him and what you paid to keep him here since you made that trade. And now you got this. 2 sacks, 2 tackles for loss, 7 tackles total, and that was on performance-enhancing drugs. Dude, at least be good if you're going to be on performance-enhancing drugs. That's all I ask. At least I'd rather you don't. I'd rather you don't cheat. I'm a big anti-PED and cheating guy. I know a lot of people have just accepted it. But I prefer you didn't cheat, but if you're going to cheat, at least be somewhat dominant for my football team while you're out there. And on top of that, Deo Dengbo probably not returning on Sunday. So your defensive end depth chart probably reads as follows for Sunday against the Atlanta Falcons: Austin Booker, Shamar Turner, James Lynch, Jamri Croma, and Daniel Hardy. That's your depth chart at defensive end for probably the next 2 games, really. It doesn't look like Deo Dengbo is coming back anytime soon. So for the next 2 games, Booker, Turner, Lynch, Croma, and Hardy are your defensive ends. And I wasn't the only one. A lot of us were questioning why you didn't add to the defensive end position, be it in the draft or free agency or anywhere else, for depth, if nothing else.
And they told us, no, it's going to be fine.

0: It's going to be fine. We're going to coach them better. It'll be fine. And now this is what we're looking at. And I know the Bears defense was really good for two or three games between Carolina and Green Bay. But a lot of the concerns that we had about that defensive front, and not just on the outside, but on the inside, when they went and traded Jervon Dexter, I was wondering what the hell they're doing. And they told us, yeah, but we love all the guys. Really, it was the depth chart that told us that we could trade Jervon Dexter Jr. because we like so many of these guys on our interior defensive line. Where's that big push from the interior defensive line? Where's the better pass rush, the more consistent pass rush that we were supposed to get from the edge? I haven't seen it. I haven't seen it, and that's an indictment on Ryan Poles as a GM to not address either of those positions in any real way, but then to detract or subtract from the depth that you did have on the interior, and then this is what we're looking at now. Inexcusable. I'm sorry. It's inexcusable, and you were asking too much of Dennis Allen. You were asking way, way too much of Dennis Allen to ask him to do something with this group of guys up front. 312-644-6767 if you want to get in on the conversation. And with all that being said, I do want to now dial it back a little bit. And tell you that Sunday wasn't as bad as it felt. All right? Sunday was not fun. And folks, let me tell you, for those of you who aren't familiar with me, I live in Milwaukee, raised in Chicago, diehard Bears fan. I bleed blue and orange, but that's where my career took me. I live in Milwaukee, behind enemy lines. And that one on Sunday sucked. I live probably about half a block, I would say, not even half a block, from like a neighborhood corner dive bar in my neighborhood. And obviously, being behind enemy lines, lots of Packers fans around me, and they have a TV outside. I had my windows open. It was a lovely fall day. And I could hear Packers fans cheering through my window from the corner neighborhood dive bar that's about a half a block away from me or less. And I had to close the window. So it was especially tough for me watching that game on Sunday. But, and tell me if I'm wrong, it is just one loss, right? Even though it was the Packers, and it was an ugly one, and it was on the heels of the coach passing away. And we all expected more. Even with the backup quarterback, we expected more. But the NFL is the ultimate overreaction league. And I'm amazed. Now, we're conditioned to do this on some level, and we are encouraged to do it by the media and talking heads, and I'm part of that. But it amazes me the way that we, and I'm saying we because I am included in this, still, year after year, seeing how quickly things change in the NFL, that we overreact. And it's not unique to Bears fans. I've worked in other markets. I work in other markets currently. Every NFL fan base and market is prone to this, but you shouldn't be. Step back for a second and just take a look at the big picture. Guys, the Rams, who was everybody's pick to win the Super Bowl, are 2-3. The defending Super Bowl champion Seattle Seahawks have the same record as you at 3-2, and we don't even have to go out west to find teams to look at and give you some perspective. 2 weeks ago, after Case Keenum went out and sliced and diced the Philadelphia Eagles on Monday night, we all felt like we were going to the Super Bowl, and the Packers and their fans were thinking they were cooked. Things change fast in this league. And we did go 2-1 with backup quarterbacks, which you'll take that. If I told you 3 weeks ago that you were going to do that, you'd take that. We tracked them down, ladies and gentlemen. We put out the APB, and we have found Sammy Padionovich from Fox 32, who joins me now on Score Evenings. What's up, Sammy P? How are we this evening, my man?
1: Oh, Rami, you know, Tyson Bagent is such a good quarterback. He's definitely top 32 in the NFL, right?
0: I'm sensing some sarcasm in your voice, Sammy. Please tell me I'm sensing some sarcasm in your voice.
1: Yeah, just a little bit. I think, Look, you know, in this town is very funny. You know, I've been, you know, through a lot of these coaches over the years, and we've had a lot of morons coaching the Bears. I like Ben. I think Ben is a genius offensively. I think he calls really good plays and good games, but Ben is also sort of stubborn. And, you know, when he came out and said Tyson was a top 32 quarterback in the league, I was like, I don't know about that. I honestly thought, you know, if this was an arm wrestling match, Matt LaFleur flexed Ben Johnson. And, you know, it's easy to throw flowers at Ben's feet when he does well. It's hard to critique Ben, but he called a bad game. He didn't pull the switch early enough to go to Case. He was stubborn with all the outside runs and the jet sweeps. I thought Ben was pretty bad in this game, honestly.
0: You're echoing a lot of things I've said in the first hour of the show, Sammy. I said that was the first game, and I'm not out on Ben Johnson by any means. Still love that he's our head coach, and I love that he's a lunatic and a psycho and everything else. But I said that was the first loss that I looked at, and I went, that's a Ben Johnson loss. For all the reasons that you just laid out, to go with Case Keenum for starters, to not pull Tyson, or excuse me, to go to Tyson Bagent for starters, to then not pull him and go to Case Keenum earlier in that game. And yeah, the play calling left a lot to be desired for me sitting on my couch watching at home.
1: At the same time, though, like, you have to paint the whole picture. When a team starts three quarterbacks in five games, usually that team is 1-4.
0: Fair.
1: So the Bears are 3-2. I don't think they're the best team in the division by any means. I think Minnesota's better. And if Minnesota makes a quarterback move, they're going to be very, very dangerous. But, you know, Caleb's been out there for 2 games out of 5, and you're 3-2. So let's give Ben some credit. We can, you know, both things can be true. Ben was bad in the last game, but Ben got them to 3-2 with three quarterbacks. So, you know, I think defensively, that's something to really worry about, you know, because Montez Sweat now is out for 2 games. Odengbo is hurt. Stevenson's hurt. A couple other guys are banged up. I mean, they could be without 5 starters on the defensive side of the ball. And, you know, I'm not a big Michael Penix guy at the end of the day, but, you know, Bijan Robinson is probably, if you're a fantasy player or a prop bettor, Bijan Robinson might have 300 yards against the Bears next week.
0: Yeah, Sammy, I don't know if you'd agree with this. A lot of people raise an eyebrow or look at me like I'm crazy when I say this. Bijan Robinson might be the most dangerous offensive weapon in football, just in terms of when the ball gets in his hands and what he can do and where he can score from anywhere on the field. That guy just might be the most dangerous person with a football in his hands to opposing defenses.
1: Yeah, I would say in no order, you know, top 4 weapons in the league, I'd say Bijan, Jahmyr Gibbs, Ja'Marr Chase, and Justin Jefferson are probably the top 4. Like, those guys all scare the hell out of me. And you deal with a couple of those guys, obviously, twice with Gibbs and Jefferson. But, you know, at the end of the day, I think Caleb's going to play. We've heard Rap Sheet put out that he's progressing the right way. He practiced Friday. He took pregame warm-up Sunday. I think he's playing. I have no inside intel there, but I think Caleb's going to play. And I also think, if you read between the lines, what did Fox announce today? Oh, Burkhart, Brady, and Aaron Andrews are at this game. Like, that's not a Beijing game. You know, that's a Caleb Williams return.
0: That's a good catch by you. I did not see that news that crew was going with the Bears to Atlanta. So, yeah, I think that is a pretty good indicator. And you're right. All reports seem to be trending towards Caleb Williams returning this Sunday. Part of me, I can't wait for Caleb Williams to get back out on the field, but I also want Caleb Williams to be healthy and to be that dude that we've watched here for the last 2+ years and how dangerous he can be with his legs. I'm a little worried about the prospect of him coming back Sunday, Sammy, and then the quick turnaround with the Thursday game the following week. As much as I want him back, and I'm not in the building, and even if I was, I'm not a doctor or a medical trainer, many people's surprise. And so I don't know exactly what he's dealing with or how close he is to being 100%. But part of me almost looks at it and goes, maybe just wait one more game and give him 10 days to be good and healthy and ready for 2 weeks from now.
1: I get it, but at the same time, like, but by the time we get to Sunday, which is the 18th of October, he won't have played since September 20th. So it's been almost a month, you know, sure. And this is a week-to-week issue. So if he's ready, you rip the Band-Aid off and let him go. I don't think this is like a very important game, but at the same time, 4-2 and 3-3 are just drastically different in this league. And, you know, I said this yesterday on Fox. I was like, look, they could very easily, obviously, beat Atlanta, even if it's Bajan or Keenum or whoever. You're 4-2 then, and then you're home against the Patriots, where you're going to be favored again at home. So through all this madness and all this, you know, chaos that the quarterback room has been through, you can still be 5-2 through 7 games. And if that's the case, you're going to make the playoffs in this league.
0: Sammy Padayanovich, Fox 32, my guest for a few more minutes here on Score Evenings. Your boy Rami Makhlouf with you tonight. You mentioned if this was an arm wrestling match, you said Matt LaFleur took Ben Johnson to the floor, basically, in the matchup that we saw on Sunday. I've seen people either say that he should or speculate that he will tone down the bravado and the brashness, and especially when it comes to the words that he's had for the Green Bay Packers. Sammy, I don't want that. I don't. I want Ben Johnson to be Ben Johnson, and I don't want him to change a thing about the bravado that he brings, especially against the Green Bay Packers. I enjoy it, and I think the messaging is honestly pretty effective, and he gets his guys ready to play that team more times than not. Sunday was ugly, but do you want to see Ben Johnson change anything about his approach and brashness and bravado that he takes to the podium and takes into these games?
1: No, I love it. The problem is you have to deliver on Sundays. And, you know, at the end of the day, Ben Johnson in the regular season is 2-6 against the NFC North. Now, you know, some people would say, well, in the playoffs, he's 1-0, and both things are true. I think it's a very, very interesting conversation with Ben, because I think he's an elite play caller, and I think he's a very, very good schematical driver of offense. But at the same time, like, he ain't making friends, dude. Like, there's not a lot of coaches in this league that like Ben. And is that the worst thing in the world? I don't know. I mean, that's up for debate. But, I mean, Ben Johnson in the regular season is 2-6 against the NFC North, and that ain't going to cut it. It also, like, speaks volumes the last year when they were 2-4 in the North and they won the division. Like, that's almost, you know, mathematically impossible. But, no, I love Ben's personality. I love his ego. And I think, you know, when healthy, and let's also say this, like, Caleb is important, obviously, but let's not get it twisted. Kyle Manunga is one of the most important guys on this team.
0: Yeah.
1: Like, he runs so hard, and he takes a lot of the, you know, luster away from DeAndre Swift. I mean, that running attack last week without Manunga was almost absent. So you've been very shorthanded the first 5 weeks, but you're still 3-2. You're still above water. When they get full strength on offense, and when they finally, whenever the hell they get Kyler Gordon back on defense, they're gonna be fine. I think they're, you know, a 9-8, a 10-7 team, and then, you know, you put everything on Caleb in the postseason. But this is still a good football team. I'm not sure they're great, but if they get superior play from 18, they can make some noise in the playoffs for sure.
0: You led me right to the next question I'd planned on asking. You brought up the 2-6 record in the NFC North. What do you make of that? Like, does the rest of the division have his number on some level? They are familiar with him from his time in Detroit. It's not like he just got to the NFC North last year. Or do you think that's just sort of the happenstance that the Bears had some stinkers and they happened to come in 6 of those 8 weeks that he's seen NFC North opponents as the head coach of the Bears?
1: Well, a lot of the games were close. I mean, you go back to last year, you know, Minnesota, they lose week 1 by 3. And then they lose to, let's see, they lose to Detroit the final week of the year, 19-16. They lose to the Packers week 14 by 7. So a lot of these games were close. It's not a big sample size, but it is, you know, it's a little alarming to be 2-6 through 8. I think last year Caleb was still learning how to play quarterback. And, you know, that was his third offense in 4 years going back to college. I think, you know, Ben and Caleb have, you know, exceptional potential going forward. But at the end of the day, too, man, like, where's Colson Loveland? Where's Roma Dunes at? You know, like, all offseason, all we heard about was these weapons are unmatched, and Colson Loveland could be the best tight end in the league. Stop. Like, we got to stop with the overreactions and the overinsertions. And I think you just, you got to run the ball. Like, Ben, here's what Ben wants to do. Ben wants to run the ball and be at third and three, third and four, and go from there. And when that's possible and when that happens, they're on. I think, yeah, I mean, obviously there's a lot of Ben on tape against the Vikings and Lions and Packers, but let's extrapolate this out. Let's get to 2028 or 2029, see the record at that point, and then we'll assess it fairly from there.
0: Sammy Padionovich, Fox 32, my guest for a couple more minutes here on Score Evenings. Before I let you go, Sammy, I know everybody's focused on the Bears right now, and rightly so. It is October 13th, and all our baseball teams are done playing baseball, Sammy. But I can't help but watch, once my team is eliminated, I can't help but watch the rest of the playoffs through that prism of, and I'm a Cubs fan, but I was rooting for the White Sox too, especially once the Cubs were eliminated. I like good things for Chicago. Do you do the same thing? Are you watching the ALCS, which just got started about 20 minutes ago, or the NLCS, and thinking about how your team could be there instead of where they are now, or what it would be like if they would be there, and could they compete with these teams that are there, or are you just watching it as sort of an uninvested baseball fan at this point?
1: I'm watching it. Of course I'm watching it, and I look at the betting odds right now, and I see Milwaukee favored to win the World Series at even money, and then the Dodgers, and then the Guardians and Rays. That's the order right now. Milwaukee, L.A., Cleveland, and Tampa. It's tough to sort of analyze and assess the White Sox season because, you know, they were supposed to be a 95 loss team. You know, the win total was 66.5, and they flew over that by 20 games or so. But then when you get in, you know, it's like, oh, well, they're playing with house money. Yeah, well, they also had a 2-0 lead and had to win one more out of three, and they didn't. And they were awful in 3, 4, 5, and they struck out 21 times in the finale. Which we were watching at my brother's wedding, by the way. And, you know, my brother's out there on the dance floor having a blast. My dad's like, they struck out again. I'm like, Dad, chill. You know, it's.
0: Oh, did we lose?
1: Achieving.
0: Oh, there he is.
1: You there? You got it?
0: Yeah, we lost there you for a second, but you're good. Go ahead.
1: I think it's your phone line. It's not mine. Anyways, I think it's an overachieving season and an underwhelming finish. Because when you get to 2-0 in a playoff series and a best of five, you got to win that one. But here's the hope for White Sox fans. You know what you got, and you know what you need. You need starting pitching. And I wonder now, like with the whole Reinsdorf and Ispia thing, are you going to go out and sign a Sonny Gray or a Michael King? And more importantly, you know, Chris Gadd said at the deadline this year, we're not going to trade any of our top 10 prospects. Cut it with that. I'm so tired of that because prospects are made to bust. You go look at the top 10 prospect list for any team of all time. Three of them hit, Rami. Maybe, you know, like maybe it's two, maybe it's three. Most of them are busts. So if you could package a couple of those guys for a top line arm, you got to do it because you need starting pitching. Your offense is good. Your defense is solid. You had one starting pitcher in the last round. You need more.
0: Were any beer bongs imbibed at the brother's wedding, Sammy?
1: No beer bongs. Enough whiskey, though. Did I tell you the story about the beer bong, by the way?
0: Yeah, I was with you on we were doing the morning show together shortly thereafter.
1: Right. It was like a scene in Major League where they're like, nice catch, don't ever do it again. yeah, so they told me no more beer bongs on the Bears pregame show.
0: Well, not on camera. It doesn't mean you can't do it at your brother's wedding, but you were enjoying the whiskey, which a wedding is a whiskey type of event more than a beer bong type of event. I think you made the right call. That is Sammy Padionovich, who, of course, you catch on Fox 32 as a sports reporter over there and my guest for the last few minutes here on Score Evening. Sammy, always a good time, man. Thank you so much. Appreciate it.
1: Always a good time, Rami. See you.
0: There's Sammy P joining me on the guest hotline. We'll hit a quick break on the other side. Want to pick up where I left off and before Sammy P came on and talking about that Bears loss, which I don't think was as bad as it felt and it looked in terms of the big picture, But there are maybe some red flags that we could take out and maybe a problem moving forward in this season that Ben Johnson and his staff are going to have to figure out. Want to get you in on the conversation. We talked with Carmen Vitale. We talked with Sammy Padianovic. Rest of the show, it's me and you. So get in at 312-644-6767. And we'll continue the Bears talk right after this on Chicago Sports Radio 104.3 The Score.
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2: It's just not a lot on that defense. And now I'm back to where I was before. I was all in on that Kool-Aid. I was sipping no straw because I didn't need it. But I knew that there was issues. And Jalen Johnson, still from all the issues that he had, he's not the same guy. And it's rough. When we're talking about Thieneman, I mean, he's trailing behind Christian Watson. He's not even close. He's about 4 yards away from him. And I know that Christian Watson can run, but I was expecting a little bit more. So yeah, I just don't know if this defense is really that good. We're back to where I was at week one. We could say that the guy got the bag, Swifty. Manung guy's your tone setter. You didn't have him yesterday, and look where your offense was. You couldn't even establish the run yesterday. You didn't have your guy.
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5: We can't have anyone freak out there, okay? We've got to keep our composure. We've gone too far. There's too much to lose. We've got to just keep our composure.
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7: That was Ben Johnson in the locker room after the game on Sunday. Obviously not. That's Will Ferrell from Old School. But it is. It's a good message to Bears fans right now. Or do you disagree with me? Was that more than just a loss because of everything that goes into it? 312-644-6767. Rami Makhlouf with you until 9 o'clock. My thanks again to Sammy Padianovich of Fox 32 for joining me. And it is just you and me. You, the Score listener, the Bear fan. I'm gonna try and squeeze in some baseball talk as well before we get out of here at 9 o'clock. It's just you and me though. The rest of the show at 312-644-6767. Give me a call or drop a text in the text line. What was that? Was that something to panic about? Is Will Ferrell wrong right there when he says we need to keep our composure and nobody panic? Was that reason for panic on Sunday? I can see a why. As I was saying before I brought Sammy P on, that felt real bad. And it especially felt bad for me in my house in Milwaukee, three houses down from a corner dive bar that was playing the game. And I could hear Packers fans through my window cheering as they were putting that ass whooping on us. Okay. So it felt real bad. And I was a little panicked and there was a level of concern after that game. But as I stepped back, and I look at it, and as I said before we brought Sammy P on, the Rams are 2-3. The super team that everybody had winning the Super Bowl before the season started are under 500. The defending Super Bowl champion, Seattle Seahawks, are 3-2. Same record as your Chicago Bears. I don't think anybody's ready to call them dead in the water just yet. And 2 weeks ago, if you don't want to go all the way out west to Los Angeles and Seattle to look for examples that can make you feel a little better about where the Bears are, just two weeks ago, after Case Keenum did what he did against Philadelphia and the Packers lost that week and were sitting there with a losing record, we were like, nobody can stop us even with a backup quarterback. We're going to the Super Bowl, and the Packers thought they were cooked. A lot of Packers fans thought that team was cooked and this season was a wash and they had no Super Bowl aspirations, and now look where we are. They're feeling a whole lot better up there in Green Bay than they did 2 weeks ago. And yeah, we're feeling a whole lot worse. But we did go 2-1 with backup quarterbacks. And as I said to Sammy, I don't want Ben Johnson to change a thing about the approach, the attitude, the brashness, especially when it comes to Green Bay. Do your thing, Ben Johnson. You be you and keep being you, especially when it comes to the Green Bay Packers. It was a missed opportunity. Like that maybe is what makes it feel a little bit worse, because I do think that the Bears, Green Bay came limping into that game. And there was a lot, dude, doubt was thick in the air. Two C's thick in the air around that Green Bay Packers team. And you could have sent them spiraling. I think you could have sent them spiraling had you gone into Lambeau, especially on their home field, had you gone into Lambeau and handed them that L. That could have been, honestly, the Packers had a lot more to lose in that game than the Bears did. Not just in the win-loss column and what it was going to mean for their records and the standings and everything else. You potentially had an opportunity to put Green Bay away and send them spiraling given the way that their season had started, but you kind of gave them new life because of the way that game played out. And that might be the worst part about that loss on Sunday, is you could have maybe narrowed the field in the NFC North and just the NFC in general of Super Bowl contenders.

0: Packers, because I do think the Packers are still that, but they were reeling so badly that you could have maybe ripped their hearts right out and taken them out of the picture. I don't know that that would have happened with a Bears win and a Packers loss on Sunday, but I do think it is a real possibility. So maybe the missed opportunity of doing that, and obviously anytime you can beat the Packers, good. You know what I mean? Feels real good. But other than that, it's just one loss, guys. As a matter of fact, if I can't convince you, maybe the most veteran Bear out there and the guy who should have been starting at quarterback on Sunday, I thought he had some real words of wisdom about where the Bears are after that loss on Sunday. Here's Case Keenum.
1: I think responding like we know how to. This is a tough, resilient group. We're fighters. We're a really good football team. It didn't show today. But golly, I think I know guys are going to come and get back to work and get their bodies back right, get their minds back right. It's a long season, you know. There's a lot you find out about yourself in this part of the season, and you're kind of becoming the team that you're going to be. Your identity is getting forged sometimes through fire, and it was in the fire today. So we'll see what kind of identity we have coming out of the back end of this thing.
0: I love when far smarter, far more experienced people than me sort of echo things I said. It's validating, and I go, you know what? Maybe you're not such a dumbass after all, despite what some people in the text line have said tonight. Maybe, Rami, you're not such a dumbass after all. And I always say, especially in like the first half of the season, maybe even more, I don't really care about style points for better or worse. I don't really care how you win games. I don't really care how you lose games. We're all just trying to figure out who's who and what's what for the first half of the NFL season, because there's so much churn in the standings and teams going from the bottom to the top and the top to the bottom or somewhere in the middle, that we just stack up wins early in the season. I'll worry about your identity as a football team and how you stack up against other contenders as we get close to the playoffs. And that's essentially what Case Keenum is saying right there. Texter from the 630 says, it was more than a loss, it was a kick in the nuts. I don't disagree with that, but you recover from that too, most of the time. It can be pretty serious. But yeah, you usually will recover from that. So it was that, and that's okay. You do that little bounce, you know, that little bounce that you do to make sure the boys drop back down, and then you take a deep breath and you go on about your day, and you go on to the next play.
2: Oh, I hate that visual. Why would you put that out there?
0: I played catcher growing up, Studs, and I'm very familiar with that process, that procedure of getting the boys
2: to drop back down.
0: You know?
2: I think we all know what you're talking about. Yes. It's just I don't like the visual. Or the imagining of what you... Yeah, no, not a fan.
0: I'll move on and get Bob in Geneva on the phone then. What's up, Bob? What you got, buddy?
3: You know, it's really frustrating is to see Fineman in a position to defend that ball in the end zone, and he didn't even look around.
0: Dude.
3: I mean, all he had to do was look around.
0: Bob, I appreciate that. Do you have anything else? I do appreciate the call if that was all you had. I was saying that... Yeah. Go ahead. Finish your thought, Bob.
3: Yeah, Jalen Johnson had the same, and it's a trend. It's a trend. These cornerbacks around the league tend to rely on reading the receiver's eyes and their reactions instead of turning your darn head. You did all the work to get there. Turn your head and make a play on the ball. And Jalen Johnson got burned, too, the same way.
0: I do want to talk about Jalen Johnson before the night is up. Bob, I appreciate the call. When that play happened, I didn't even need a replay. When that play happened in real time, in real speed, I said to my TV, what is Thieneman doing there? And he made, dude, a great read and a great... He ran like half the field to get himself in position. And I thought he got to the ball even before Christian Watson did. And then just didn't look for the ball. And Christian Watson even said, oh, I had it in my notes and I lost it. We might even have the sound. I don't know. I'm asking my producers, Adam Studzinski and Nick Johnson. I'm putting them on the spot here if you can find the Christian Watson sound. He said after the game, I'm paraphrasing because I can't find the quote, he thought Dylan Thieneman should have caught that football. Christian Watson, who ended up with that football, he thought Dylan Thieneman should have come down with that ball. So I couldn't agree with you more. He made a great read and a great play, and I'm going to give him his flowers. I really like what I've seen from Dylan Thiedemann in the first 5 weeks of his NFL career. I think we might have one there. I think Ryan Poles might have finally drafted or acquired in any way, shape, or form a defensive playmaker, a guy on that side of the ball. That'll be the first one Ryan Poles has found in his time as general manager of the Chicago Bears. But that play had me scratching my head, man. That play had... Go ahead.
2: No, so I agree with you. That was a rough play. It was easier for me to brush off a rough play from Thiedemann because of how good he's been and because he's still so young. It was just, he's going to learn from that. It sucks that it happens in that game and allows a touchdown, but that's just trial by fire. And I think even in college, he showed you that he's better at, he's a bit of a ball hawk. So I think he's going to be just fine. It just sucks though. Cause like you said, find the ball and you're at least going to be able to knock that thing out.
0: And that was an absolute backbreaker right there. That touchdown was when I knew that I was still holding out a little hope that they could pull it out. That touchdown right there was the absolute backbreaker. And that was when I kind of knew that this thing was over. So again, if you think that was more than just one loss and you think that there, it is something to panic about, I'm willing to hear you out. 312-644-6767. If you want to get in on the conversation. Now, that being said, there were some things in that game that I think could be a problem moving forward, maybe even a red flag. And I want to talk about that with you right after this. Rami Makhlouf with you, Score Evenings on Chicago Sports Radio 104.3, The Score.
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0: Rami Makhlouf with you for that time, 6 to 9. A little over another hour, and it's just you and me. Just you, the Score listener, the Chicago sports fan, and me, Rami Makhlouf, and you can talk at 312-644-6767. If you have Bears thoughts, I'm going to try and sneak in a little baseball talk in the 8 o'clock hour of the show. Guardians and Rays scoreless now in the third inning in Game 2 of the ALCS as the Rays try to get one before that series heads to Cleveland. It's a wrap if you lose the first two at home in a playoff series. So Tampa needs this one badly. It's a must win. It's back up against the wall time for the Tampa Bay Rays. But again, like I said, we'll get to the baseball talk maybe in the 8 o'clock hour. Mostly football tonight. You know, I teased some red flags that I caught in that game, but Studs told me as we were coming out of the break, short segment. So I'm going to save that, and I'll read a couple of your texts on what I was talking about before the break, that to me, that's just a loss. As much as it hurt, as bad as it was, you flush it, you move on, you try and learn from it. And if not me and you, there's nothing we can learn from it that would matter. We're not going to go out and play, but the Bears learned from it. And I think Ben Johnson will have his guys straightened up and ready for Atlanta on Sunday, and will take whatever lessons he wants out of that. And I gave some examples of teams who are in the same or similar boat as the Bears, and their season is very much still alive. And sometimes you need to, like, look outside yourself to feel better about where you're at and go, you know what? Look at that guy over there. He's going to be fine, and he's in a similar position as me. And I think that is the case. When you look at, well, the Packers, who you played on Sunday, when you look at the Rams, when you look at the Seahawks, these are all teams that had Super Bowl aspirations coming in, and they're all 3-2 or 2-3. 7-7-3 reiterates, echoes that, says this football season has been ridiculous already. I don't think the Bears should be feeling very confident. I still think there are a bunch of teams who have 2-3 records who could get up off the mat and make a run. The Rams, the Eagles, even the stupid Cowboys. There are also teams with 4-1 records who, like Jacksonville, might come back down to earth. I agree with the first point. The football season has been ridiculous. It's been drunk, especially weeks 4 and 5 have been absolutely drunk and ridiculous, and I don't know what to expect when I turn on my TV or turn on the NFL Sunday ticket and see that week's slate of games. It's ridiculous. And last night, Monday Night, another ridiculous one. A lot of crazy stuff happening in the NFL this year. But I do think the Bears should be feeling confident, and you point to teams that could get up off the mat with 2-3 records. The Bears are 3-2, and they're not even on the mat. So they still have a run left in them. I agree about the Rams. I don't think they're cooked or done. The Eagles, they are cooked. The Cowboys aren't winning a Super Bowl this year. I do like Jacksonville, and I think they are here to stay. I don't think Jacksonville is going anywhere. I think that is a good football team. But your point about 2-3 teams, 2-3 record teams being able to get up off the mat and make a run, true. That I agree with you there. And the Bears, not even at 3-2, are one of those teams. So I think the Bears should be feeling just fine once, you know, they lick their wounds and get over what happened on Sunday. And we do the same. 224 says Ben Johnson is now 2-6 against the NFC North. He also has a losing record against every NFC North team. Good luck with that. That is a trend that needs to change. And again, I know I'm stating the obvious right there. Dude, he's got to be better in the division. The fact you won the division last year, going 2-4 in the NFC North, you're highly unlikely to recreate that. I know I'm not telling Ben Johnson or anybody within the sound of my voice anything they don't know. You got to win in your division. You got to win games in your division, and you're not going to have many seasons like the one you had last year where you have that level of success with that record in your division. They got to be better. They got to be better against other NFC North teams. All right, I'll hit a quick break, and then let's talk about, while yes, just one loss, same tease as the last break because I didn't get to it this segment. While just one loss, there were some things out of that loss that raise a red flag for me and I think could be concerns down the road. Want to talk about that with you next, 312-644-6767. If you want to get in on the conversation, Rami Makhlouf with you, Score Evenings, Chicago Sports Radio, 104.3, The Score.
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24: It's just not a lot on that defense. And now I'm back to where I was before. I was all in on that Kool-Aid. I was sipping no straw because I didn't need it. But I knew that there was issues. And Jalen Johnson, still from all the issues that he had, he's not the same guy. And it's rough. When we're talking about Thieneman, I mean, he's trailing behind Christian Watson. He's not even close. He's about 4 yards away from him. And I know that Christian Watson can run, but I was expecting a little bit more. So yeah, I just don't know if this defense is really that good. We're back to where I was at week one. We could say that the guy got the bag, Swifty. Manung guy's your tone setter. You didn't have him yesterday, and look where your offense was. You couldn't even establish the run yesterday. You didn't have your guy.
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34: 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We're a 3-2 football team. The part that stinks is that we're 0-2 in the division right now, so we've dug ourselves in a hole in that regard. 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
0: Rami Makhlouf with you for one more hour. I shouldn't be on Twitter during the show. I really shouldn't, because stuff distracts me and pisses me off. Like this tweet I just saw from Pro Football Network. Either of my producers, Adam Studzinski, Nick Johnston, either of you want to guess who has the highest pressure rate among defensive tackles, interior defensive linemen this season per True Media? Anybody want to take a guess? Anyone?
2: The highest pressure rate?
0: Highest pressure rate among NFL defensive tackles this season, according to True Media.
2: Is it Jervon Dexter?
0: It's Jervon Dexter, dude. It's Jervon Dexter in Atlanta.
2: He would be doing that here.
0: fair enough.
2: Well, he wouldn't. They run it. They run a different like scheme okay. down there. That did. He didn't. He wasn't a fit. I'm not getting too lost in the Gervon Dexter. I'm just not. We saw him for 3 years here. We know who he is. He went to a spot. It's a little better for him. Good for him.
0: I you know what? I won't get too lost in the sauce on Gervon Dexter individually either. I'm just waiting for Ryan Poles to put together a formidable defense. And that's kind of where I want to start when asking you and telling you what red flags were raised for me, what red flags were raised for you in that loss, 312-644-6767. Even though I just said that it's just one loss, and that's true. I stand by that. That doesn't mean that I didn't see things in that game that I think might be a problem moving forward. And I've already exhausted Tyson Bagent just might not be the backup a lot of people thought he was. Ben Johnson made the wrong call there. We've exhausted that. So I'll jump right to the defense. And number one red flag, the most glaring thing on the defense, I think we all saw it, or we didn't, because he wasn't in the frame on a lot of the plays that he got cooked on. Dude, Jalen Johnson might be done. He might be done as a starting cornerback in the NFL. I don't know if that's an overreaction, but it's not just based on what I saw on Sunday. Dude, this is what we've been seeing all season long, and I hate to say it because I love Jalen Johnson. I love the dude even more than the football player. But man, when he was at the top of his game, he was so good. Legitimate lockdown corner. Whoever he's on or whatever side of the field he's on, you're just not throwing over there. That's what it was with Jalen Johnson when he was at the top of his game. But this isn't even just the last 5 weeks. Dude, he's been declining for a while now. Here have been, I was about to say Ben Johnson, Jalen Johnson's completion percentage allowed over the years. In 2020, when he was still locked down, 56.4%. 2021, it goes up to 59.7. 2022, 58.8. Improvement in 2023, he dropped it to 55.2. But since then, 2024, 66.1, 2025, 72.7, and so far this year in 2026, Jalen Johnson's completion percentage allowed 83.3%. This has been happening. This has been gradually happening right before our very eyes. And I don't know, like when you go from, and look, man, everybody ages, and in the NFL, you age faster than, I don't know, probably any other profession that I can think of off the top of my head. So maybe we should have seen this coming. Maybe we should have expected this, and maybe it's an obvious statement to say, I don't think Jalen Johnson will ever be that dude again. But when you go from 56% completion percentage allowed to 83.3 over the course of, 6 years that I just reeled off there, like I don't think there's any turning back, man. I just, every time the ball goes up to his side of the field, I'm like, butt cheeks clench up, dude, because he's just getting burned almost every time that they go to him. And I wouldn't be surprised, because teams were looking for Jalen Johnson prior to this week, not to the extent that Jordan Love and the Packers were. They spotted something. They saw something in Jalen Johnson, and they attacked it, and they exploited it, and that might be a problem moving forward. But I don't think Jalen Johnson is the only problem on the defensive side of the ball. Tell me what red flags maybe were made apparent to you in that loss to the Packers on Sunday, 312-644-6767. Because this was a unit, it's funny because, and he might be listening now, my buddy Pat. We're in a Bears group chat, me and Pat and my brother and some mutual friends, and we were talking about after the win last week, he was just exalting the virtues of this defense and how good it is and it's for real. And I said to Pat, I said, man, I need to see more. I need to see a little bit more. And he's like, what more do you want to see? And I just need to see more of what I've seen. I need larger sample size to be convinced that this Bears defense is what they looked like, because weeks 2 through 4, legitimately top 5 defense in the league for 3 weeks. They allowed 2 touchdowns, 26 on 26 possessions. Now, 26 possessions, That's not a lot for 3 weeks. And that's a testament to Ben Johnson and his offense and keeping that defense off the field by winning the time of possession battle. But they posted the league's best third down percentage. They did their part of winning the time of possession battle and getting off the field on third downs, 17.2%. According to True Media, they also led the NFL in defensive EPA

EPA over those 3 weeks at 24.3, but that is not the defense that took the field on Sunday against the Packers. And I just don't know, like, this Jekyll and Hyde thing, I don't know which one is real, which one is not. It's probably somewhere in between that awful performance that we saw on Sunday and what we saw in those 3 weeks. But you had allowed just 9 explosive passes in the first 4 weeks of the season. Jordan Love completed 4 of more than 40 yards in the win. The most the Bears have allowed in a game since at least 2000. Completions of 42, 31, 53, 46, 36, and 50 yards. That is atrocious. That is you're not going to win any games giving up big plays at that clip. You won't win any. You'll go 0-17 giving up deep shots at that clip. And I was talking to Studs before the break about that Christian Watson touchdown on third down over Dylan Thienemann's head. Check out this number that I dug up for you guys. Since 1997, if you're eating, put down your food for a second. You're either going to choke on it or want to throw up. Since 1997, the Bears defense had faced 3rd-and-22 or more 219 times. Never. Guys, it's 2026. Let's round it up to 50 years. Going back to 1977. Never had they given up a play as long as Love's 53-yard touchdown to Christian Watson in 219 instances of being in 3rd-and-22 or longer. You just they were due. That's a good point. Yeah, they were due to give that one up right there. And that's after they gave up 28 points to the Vikings, Eagles, and Jets combined. So I don't know, like I said, what's real and what's not, if it's Jekyll or if it's Hyde. But what we saw in that game with that defense, and specifically, mostly, Jalen Johnson, big red flag for me. Because I think not everybody has a Christian Watson. That dude is one of the, a lot of people want to put him in the category of best wide receivers in the league. I'm not ready to do that yet. One of the best deep threats in the league. With his speed and his size, one of the best deep threats in the league. He drops a few too many passes for me, and just the consistency isn't there for me to put him in the best wide receivers in the league conversation. But one of the best deep threats. Not everybody has a Christian Watson, but teams had to have seen what we saw in that game and what Jordan Love and the Packers saw in that game, and are going to try to exploit it in the future and target Jalen Johnson to whatever extent they can. It was the Bears' worst loss at Lambeau in terms of point differential since Mark Trestman, you guys, when they lost 55-14 back in 2014, and it was the fewest points they've scored here since a 10-3 defeat in January 2011. It was ugly. There's no way around it. And it was, you know, Tyson Bagent and the offense get a lot of the attention and a lot of the talk. And I spent much of the first hour of the show talking about Tyson Bagent and the offense and the quarterback decision. But man, that defense, as much as you can fly under the radar, giving up 31 points and that many deep strikes, they kind of flown under the radar. And not a lot of people are talking about just what an abysmal performance that was for the Bears defense on Sunday at Lambeau. And I hope that they can at least be somewhere in between what we saw in those 3 weeks where they were downright dominant and what we saw on Sunday against that Packers team. That's a red flag for me watching that game. And that is something, while I told you it's just one loss earlier in the show, and it is, that's something that's a trend that could continue. And speaking of trends, this Ben Johnson in the division thing is becoming a problem, you guys. They're 12-2 during the regular season under Ben Johnson when they're not playing NFC North opponents. Now, good news, 8 of their next 9 games will be against non-division opponents. So that bodes well if the trend continues. But man, you got to win in the division. And he's 2-6 in the division. And the 2 victories, they required late heroics and walk-off scores. And I run into a lot of Packers fans. I run into a lot of Packers fans. It's part of my job, actually, my day job, hosting a show in Milwaukee, who will tell you that the Packers led for all but, they led every minute, every second of those comeback victories that Caleb Williams and the Bears got last year until the last second heroics with zeros on the clock. I always tell them, yeah, that's not how you keep score.
And that's not how you determine wins. It's who's winning at the end of the game. So I don't put a lot of stock in

0: in that, but throw that in with the fact that they're 2-6 in the division, and that becomes a little bit of a concern. And he's been outscored by 66 points in 8 games against the Packers, Lions, and Vikings. Outside the division, he's outscoring opponents by 115 points. So I don't know what to make of that. I don't know what to make of the trend of Ben Johnson in the NFC North. And I asked Sammy P earlier in the show, Sammy Padianovich of Fox 32, like, do they somehow have his number in this division, given his time in Detroit, or is this just happenstance and the Bears, for some reason, have not been the best version of themselves when they see any NFC North opponents? Whichever of those it is, it needs to change, and it needs to change quick if the Bears are going to get where we want them to get. And I would say that trend of 2-6 in the division, another red flag for the Chicago Bears at this point. And really, the only red flag, it's, as far as I'm concerned, with Ben Johnson, despite disagreeing with his quarterback decision here for the last 2 weeks. That's really the only red flag with Ben Johnson. And I'm not too worried about that guy, and I'm still pretty convinced we have a good NFL head coach. And I'm certain, and these are two different things, I'm certain we got an elite offensive play caller, which is something we haven't had around here in a long, long time. Speaking of the Packers fans I run into, a lot of them are saying this is the worst loss of the Ben Johnson era, and a lot of Bears fans I've heard say that as well. Are we forgetting, or is this not worse than 52-21 against the Detroit Lions in Week 2 last year? Because 52 points.
1: I think a lot of people chose to forget that game.
0: Okay, fair enough. Or they are just like, they're saying that, they're grading it, so to speak, on the curve of expectation versus result. Because at that point, and I'm going to be 100% transparent with you guys, after that game, I was like, oh man, we did it again. We hired a sucky coach. That's they were 0-2, and they just lost 52-21. And so I had my questions. I had my doubts about our head coach. But as I said, I'm still pretty sure we got a good one. They recovered pretty well after that with an 11-win season. So I'm pretty sure we got a good one. But after that one, I was like, man, they done did it again and hired a sucky NFL head coach. How do they keep finding the wrong guy? But that was not the case. I still say, unless you're grading it on the curve of expectations versus result, because at that point, we didn't know who we were or what we had in Ben Johnson or Caleb Williams or anything else. So I don't know that you really expected anything in that game in Week 2 versus Detroit. But unless you're grading on that curve, I don't know how this is worse than that. I guess you could grade it on the curve that it's the Packers, and we all hate losing to the Packers, so that would also make sense. But I don't think that was the worst loss. It was the first loss I'm putting on Ben Johnson. I said that earlier in the show. 312-644-6767 if you want to get in on the conversation. Let me know what red flags were raised for you in that game. 312-644-6767. Let's go to Rockford and Jeffrey. Jeffrey, you're on the Score Evenings. What you got for me, buddy?
2: Well, first of all, it took an onside kick to get one of those wins.
0: It did, yes.
2: But it's just, you know, Grady Jackson, it's the defensive line. It's our greatest test coming up. I mean, Bijan, Drake London, they are a formidable threesome. So it's curious. I mean, we got to turn the page on what happened Sunday and really understand that Atlanta depants the Packers probably with a different deep offensive line. But at the end of the day, it's a matchup that's scary. And this one's on Dennis Allen, I think, for sure.
0: Yeah, Dennis Allen's going to have to – thanks for the call. I appreciate it. Dennis Allen's going to have to dial something up because he won't have Montez Sweat. He won't have Deo Adangbo on an already thin and not all that productive defensive line. So, yeah, Dennis – and he's right. There's a lot of weapons down there in Atlanta, dude. When I saw this game on the schedule, what, 3 weeks ago? Through 2 weeks of the season, now with Tua Tagovailoa at quarterback and not Michael Penix, but I don't – was anybody like singing the praises of Michael Penix or saying, wait till Michael Penix comes back and plays quarterback for the Atlanta Falcons? Nobody was saying that. But since he came back, after they hadn't gotten into the red zone for the first 2 weeks of the season, not the end zone, They hadn't gotten into the red zone for the first 2 weeks of that season. They look like a completely different offense with Michael Penix at quarterback and with those weapons and those playmakers. I am a little bit scared about what we might see on Sunday. Now, if Caleb Williams is back, you might just have to outscore them. And with Caleb Williams at quarterback, I think you can just outscore them. But I'm a little worried. I'm a little worried about what I saw from that Bears defense on Sunday against Green Bay, running past Jalen Johnson and everybody else in blue jerseys, and how that might replay itself or recreate itself with all those weapons that Atlanta has down there between Bijan Robinson and Kyle Pitts and Drake London. Like they've got some, and it's all speed. Like it's all just speed that they got down there, and we saw what speed does to this Bears defense with those aforementioned Christian Watson bombs that were flying over dudes' heads on Sunday at Lambeau.
1: You know what I will say, Rami? I know you mentioned Drake London. He's shockingly slow, and I don't mean he's like slow, but.
0: Yeah, like you and me.
1: Yeah.
0: Like NFL slow.
1: As far as a really good NFL receiver goes, he doesn't have super. He's not as fast as Christian Watson, I guess, is the point I'm trying to make. Christian Watson can really fly, and that's why he's such a good downfield threat. Drake London doesn't have that kind of speed. So I think that if there's a guy Jalen Johnson can keep up with right now, it might be Drake London. I'm not saying that they're going to keep him in check necessarily, but I think that if there's a little bit better matchup against London than some of the Packers receivers.
0: Yeah, no, you might be right there. He's not a speedster, and like I said, not a lot of teams have a Christian Watson in terms of a guy who's that big and that fast and that type of deep threat. So maybe not as glaring or not as bright a red flag as it seems on the surface. But man, that looked real and didn't just look real bad on Sunday. It's looked real bad for Jalen Johnson for much of the first 5 weeks of the season. And I hate to say that, but it is something that warrants us watching. And we will obviously be watching. That's what we do. We watch the Bears play football here in the city of Chicago. 312-644-6767 if you want to get in on the conversation of what red flags were raised for you in that game on Sunday. Rami Makhlouf with you until 9 o'clock right here on Chicago Sports Radio. 104.3 The Score.
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4: It's just not a lot on that defense. And now I'm back to where I was before. I was all in on that Kool-Aid. I was sipping no straw because I didn't need it. But I knew that there was issues. And Jalen Johnson, still from all the issues that he had, he's not the same guy. And it's rough. When we're talking about Thieneman, I mean, he's trailing behind Christian.

0: Christian Watson. He's not even close. He's about 4 yards away from him. And I know that Christian Watson can run, but I was expecting a little bit more. So, yeah, I just don't know if this defense is really that good. We're back to where I was at week one. We could say that the guy got the bag, Swifty. Manung guy's your tone setter. You didn't have him yesterday, and look where your offense was. You couldn't even establish the run yesterday. You didn't have your guy.
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10: Yeah, it's great. You know, that's our brother, and we want him back healthy as soon as possible. I didn't even know he had a workout until he came back in. He was sweating bullets. I'm like, what were you just doing? He was like, I just got a little workout in. I was like, all right, good for you. So, you know, it's exciting, and, you know, we'll see if he's able to come back sooner rather than later.
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12: That there is Jonah Jackson with Spiegel and Holmes right here on The Score. And he was, if you couldn't put two and two together, talking about Caleb Williams, who, yeah, we all want him back sooner rather than later. Sunday in Atlanta would be outstanding, especially with what I talked about before the break and the fact that with what we saw with the defense on Sunday against Tampa Bay and the way that that Atlanta offense has been humming, and it appears Michael Penix will be the quarterback for that one based on some early reports, you just might need to win a shootout down there in Atlanta, and obviously a better chance of doing that with Caleb Williams at the helm than either of the two guys that we have spent probably way too much time debating which one should be starting the game. Quick update on the ALCS. Rays lead right now 3-0 over the Guardians, top of the fifth inning. You know, I can be a dumbass sometimes. And at the end of last hour, I said, it's a wrap if you lose the first two games at home. I really was. I wasn't even thinking about the White Sox when I said it. I wasn't trying to rub any salt in wounds as a Cubs fan. I said earlier in the show, I was rooting for the Sox, especially once the Cubs were out. I love good things

0: Not so much from the 847. What planet are you on that Poles has the brains to put a good defense together? Come on. No, I said he hasn't, and I don't know that he can, and I won't know that he can until he does, until he puts together some kind of formidable NFL defense. That would be a first for Ryan Poles as a general manager in this league. Texter from the 708 asks me, as my alarm goes off to take my cholesterol medication,
1: says, it's important. Don't forget that.
0: Well, I don't have it with me. I'm going to have to set another alarm to do it when I get home tonight, and I'll probably forget, and then my cholesterol will be way too high.
1: This is what you got to do, Rami. Text your wife. Tell her, remind me to take my cholesterol medicine when I get home.
0: Dude, she will be furious if I do that. I don't know if you know this, studs. She's about 8 months pregnant.
1: Oh, never mind. Don't do that.
0: She does not need to be taking care of me.
1: I forgot that your wife is pregnant. So, yeah, don't do that.
0: I am a child, but we have an actual child on the way, and she wants me to take on more of my own responsibilities rather than leaning on her. So I'm not going to do that. 708 asks, and I did want to get to this at some point in the show, so you set me up to do so, 708. I thank you. Should the Bears bring back Khalil Mack? Yeah, sure. I'd be cool with that. That's the type of move, and if it's not Khalil Mack, somebody of that ilk, somebody of that level. Khalil Mack, we all know, was an elite pass rusher at one point in this league. He's not that anymore, but would it be better than what we have here, or at least add some depth to what we have here once Montez Sweat comes back from his PED suspension, which, again, I don't know how you're taking PEDs and as average as he's been so far this year, but he has been, and he is average to this point in the season. Yeah, I'd take Khalil Mack as depth on that defensive line and in the pass rush. I think that'd be great. Also, not a big jersey guy. One of the few I have, Khalil Mack, so I could dust that thing off, get it out of the closet, and put it on a Sunday as I'm watching the Bears hopefully win a game whenever Khalil Mack, if he should, be returned to the Chicago Bears. 224 says, stop the run. If Tua beats you with his arm, you're not going anywhere this season anyway. Sell out to stop the run. We win the game regardless of who is playing QB for us. I don't think it's going to be Tua. I've seen some reports that they feel like it will be Michael Penix this Sunday, but I think that's still up in the air, just like the Bears quarterback decision is still up in the air, and they're probably not, even if they know or when they know, they're probably not going to give anything up, same way as Ben Johnson is not giving anything up. 312 says, hi, Rami. As a Bears fan, with everything that's happening with the team right now, I'm just in wait-and-see mode. Lots of questions to be addressed with this team right now, and that's not necessarily a good thing. You'd like to have less questions about your football team, but I don't know. There are very few teams in the NFL right now that I think, again, sometimes we get in our bubble and things can seem much better than they are, and things can seem much worse than they are. And when you have a loss like you did Sunday against that team specifically, they can seem a lot worse than they are. But I'm just like rifling through the standings right now, and you tell me the team that doesn't have some big question marks at this point. It might be two teams, and that's the San Francisco 49ers and the Kansas City Chiefs. Other than that, I mean, Buffalo's defense can't stop a soul. Drake May looked like he looked like Tyson Bagent the first 2 weeks of the season. And I'm just going through like the first place teams in each division. I don't know that I'm sold on Baltimore with a first year head coach, much less Cleveland, who's right on their heels. I'm actually a guy who has a level of belief in Jacksonville and what they're doing out there. But still, plenty to prove. Like, you can't, I could go, and don't get me started on the Vikings and how they're 5-0. They got questions there too, mostly at the quarterback position and on the offensive side of the football. You're hard pressed to find a team right now that doesn't have some questions, and questions that, if they're not answered right, could bring the whole thing tumbling down. So I get what you're saying, but also, like, to put it in some perspective, that they have these questions, and yeah, it's not necessarily a good thing. They're in a boat with pretty much the rest of the NFL, including almost every Super Bowl contender that's out there right now. Hell, the Packers, I've said this a couple of times, they're riding high right now, and they're right back to thinking Super Bowl up in Green Bay and north of the border for 3 weeks. That dude, people were out on that team. People were out on that team, and they

0: still have plenty of questions to answer. So the Bears having questions to answer, they're not alone. They're not unique in that. They're actually, they're very much in the majority of that, in that boat of teams that have questions to answer. But moving forward, our old friend Danny Parkins, now of FS1, I saw this tweet from him, and he said, I'm an honest guy, so I'll just say it. I did not enjoy the Bears game. Wow. Wait, so honest
1: what
0: of you.
1: What a hot take.
0: I know. So honest of you to tell us you did not enjoy that Bears game. But he continued on, with that out of the way, 2-1 without Caleb, a little humbling. Falcons, Pats, Seahawks, Bucks before the bye. Going to find out a lot in this stretch, says Danny Parkins. And he's right. He is right about that. And he was also right that none of us who are Bears fans enjoyed watching that game. But these next four games, like, I'm sitting here telling you today, just one loss. Everything we wanted as Bears fans is still right there in front of them to go and achieve in terms of getting to the playoffs, maybe even winning the division, deep playoff runs, Super Bowl aspirations. I think that's all right there before them, and we can all continue to sort of have those dreams and aspirations for our favorite football team. But that very much could change here in the next 4 weeks.
1: Hey, Rami, I have a quick aside here, because we were talking about Montez Sweat, and it's just an intriguing thing that I saw that Spot Rack put out. So Montez Sweat,
0: I think I saw what you're about to say.
1: He's forfeiting $2.3 million of his salary this year for the suspension that he got.
0: Yeah.
1: And he's the $12.7 million remaining on his salary this season is now unsecured, meaning he has no more guaranteed money on his contract at all. So they could cut him right now. I'm not saying they will. They probably shouldn't. But if they wanted to, they could get rid of Montez Sweat right now.
0: Yeah. They could, and as much as I've been railing on the guy and giving him a hard time throughout the show today of how are you on PEDs and that mediocre, he is probably your best edge rusher, which is not a good sign, but it's either him or Austin Booker at this point are your best edge rusher. And I don't know what you do with that money that you would save, the 12 plus million that you mentioned there, Studs, if you did trade him, because it's not free agent season. You know what I mean? Whoever you go and get that's not playing football right now, you're getting off the scrap heap, and they're probably not playing football right now for a good reason. So again, they gave up too much to get him in the trade. They gave him too much money for the production they've gotten from him since. It's kind of the same thing I'll say about Jervon Dexter, who you and I, Studs, got into it a little bit in the last segment about. I didn't like that trade when they made it, and you point out, like, he wasn't all that productive as a Chicago Bear, and probably wouldn't be as productive as a Chicago Bear as he was in Atlanta. Different systems and asked to do different things that maybe suit his skills a little bit more. But all I was saying when they traded Jervon Dexter, I wasn't acting like they were trading, like, Warren Sapp. You know what I mean? But are you good enough to even trade that level of production away and that level of depth from a unit on your football team? Hell, I said the same thing about DJ Moore. He wasn't as productive as I would have liked him to have been in his time as a Chicago Bear. But did you get better as a football team by trading that guy for a second round pick in a Super Bowl window? Did you immediately get better by trading DJ Moore to the Buffalo Bills? And did you have that luxury while he wasn't a world beater, wasn't the greatest wide receiver in the world? Jervon Dexter isn't the greatest interior defensive lineman in the world. Montez Sweat is not the greatest edge rusher in the world. Are the Bears good enough, and do they have the depth and the luxury to trade away those guys even at the level of production that they have right now? Or in the case of Sweat and the possibility you bring up, Studs, of just releasing him. And I don't think they do. I'd like to see an upgrade on Montez Sweat, and then we can talk about releasing him and what we do with that $12 million that you save.
1: Would you consider Khalil Mack to be an upgrade at this point?
0: Probably, like, lateral move. I don't watch every Chargers game, so I don't see every snap of Khalil Mack, and I haven't done a deep dive into his numbers, but I would say it's probably a lateral move, and it's a wash between those two guys, based on what I've seen. I mean, how could it be worse?
1: I agree. It's probably lateral.
0: than two sacks, two tackles for loss, and seven tackles total in 5 weeks of football. Could it be worse than that?
1: Mac's definitely been more productive.
0: Then, yeah, maybe an improvement. Again, I'm not following Khalil Mack as closely as I'm following Montez Sweat these days. So maybe an improvement over what you got right now. But again, por qué no los dos? You know, why not both? Why not go and get Khalil Mack and keep Montez Sweat and his paltry production that you've gotten from him since you traded for him and gave him that big contract?
1: Khalil Mack currently has 3 sacks in 5 games for the Chargers with 5 tackles for loss.
0: That's better. That's better just on paper than what we've gotten from Khalil Mack. So maybe I misspoke and maybe it would be an upgrade. But both and have that depth and the fresh legs and rotating those guys in an, like, if you have a rotation of Sweat, Mack, Booker, and Odengbo, maybe you got something. Maybe you got something that's productive there and on the edge and in that rotation. And if you can keep those guys' legs fresh and give them that advantage over tired offensive linemen late in the game, yeah, maybe then you have somewhat of an effective pass rush. But man, am I tired of talking about looking for an effective pass rush and a push from inside this defensive line. I'm not going to go on my Ryan Poles rant again. I've done that enough. People like Ryan Poles now. He got a quarterback and a coach. He's everybody's favorite GM.
1: So we'll compare Montez Sweat and Khalil Mack a little bit more before you get angry at Ryan Poles.
0: Okay, please.
1: Sweat only has 2 sacks this year. He's also, I looked, he has 7. This is according to ProFootballReference.com. So these are just stats. These aren't. This is their stat according to QB pressures. Their version of QB pressure stat, excuse me. Sweat has 7 QB pressures this year. Khalil Mack has 10. So across the board, he's an improvement statistically.
0: Yeah. Then, yeah. You might be right. That may be an upgrade. And yeah. But
1: you're right. Por qué no los dos.
0: Yeah. Get them both and add to your depth instead of continuing to take away, subtract from your depth, as Ryan Poles has done at multiple positions since last season ended. But real quick, just to the point I was talking about off of Parkins' tweet and these next 4 games that they have before them. I need 4 games that they have before them. Falcons, Pats, Seahawks, Bucks before the bye week. I need 3-1 in that. And you find to me, Falcons and Bucks, very winnable games. Pats and Seahawks, less so. I still think they're winnable, not as winnable as Falcons and Bucks. That sandwich, this 4-game stretch before the bye week. I need 3-1. So find a way to get one against the Pats and Seahawks. Take care of business against teams that I do believe you're still better than in Atlanta and Tampa Bay. And you'll have, let me just do some quick math. You go 3-1. You're 3-2 right now. So you'll be 6-3. Did I get that right? They'll be 6-3 going into the bye. And here's the real kicker. My daughter, very kind of her. She will probably be born in the bye week. I need my child to come into the world with a winning Bears team. And a Bears team that we actually believe in and are excited about, because that has not been my life, and you always want something better for your children. You know what I mean?
1: You know what's funny? So a good friend of mine just had his first child a couple months ago, and our constant joke has been that she's coming into a world where she has a coach and a quarterback, and yes. we're all just like, I hope she never sees a losing season. Like, just don't experience what we've had to experience.
0: I want better things for my child.
1: There are children being born that might not have to go through the quarterback carousel and the coach BS that we've had to go through.
0: Dude, she might be raised. I mean, you don't know what life brings. I live in Milwaukee right now. She might be raised in Milwaukee. I can't have her getting the business from all these Packers fans she's going to grow up around. Like, I can't have it. I need the tides to turn in this thing. And you're right. I have honestly brought a tear to my eye last week. I was like, man, she's going to come into a world where we have a coach and a quarterback and we're favored going at Lambeau going into a game. What a world we live in. Now, they obviously, that last part didn't play out so well. But yeah, coach, quarterback, 6-3 record going into the bye. What a world my child will be born into. from my lips to God's ears. We'll hit a quick break. Do want to sneak in some

0: baseball real quick and how you're watching these LCS series. Are you watching them through the prism of being a Chicago baseball fan, be it Cubs or Sox? And what does that do? How does that get the wheels turning? Let's talk about that and wrap this thing up right after a quick break. Robbie Maklouf with you. 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
14: Sure are. We're about wrapping things up here. Robbie Maklouf with you. It's been fun. It's been a good one. It's good to get stuff off your chest after your team has a loss like they did on Sunday, and your team being the Chicago Bears. Right now in the ALCS, Rays and Guardians battling Rays, a 3-0 lead in the top of the sixth inning. And I said this to Sammy P earlier in the show, just some final thoughts on baseball and these LCS series that are going on right now. I can't help but watch them through the prism of the teams I root for or cover and talk about doing what I do for a living. And watching, I'll start with the ALCS and what we're seeing now in between the Guardians and the Rays, and only what, game and a half or so into this series, and trending towards being tied 1-1 after this game is over tonight, if the Rays can hold serve and win this game in Tampa Bay. And man, the White Sox should be here. The White Sox should be here. So much, and this is going to come off as like excuse making or whatever the case might be. So much of October, and I think this can apply to really both our baseball teams here in the city of Chicago, is just who's hot and who's not in October. And that can flip on a dime. That can flip on a dime who's hot and who's not. And the White Sox were hot all the way up until two games into that series. Now, Cleveland hasn't scored any runs tonight, but that team just got hot offensively while the White Sox seemed to lose it. And what was it, 75 strikeouts in that series, 21 of them in that game five, which was an MLB record. Actually, I have it here in the notes. I shouldn't just be reeling things off the top of my head. Yeah, they struck out 75 times over 45 innings in that five-game series. Most strikeouts over any five consecutive nine-inning games against any opponent in MLB's modern era regular season or postseason. So to me, like, that's extraordinary. And even a team that does strike out a lot, which the White Sox do, that's sort of the trade-off when you're a power-hitting team. You're usually going to strike out a lot. That's something that's like an aberration and is not going to happen very often. And call me crazy, I think the Cubs could hang with the Brewers or the Dodgers if they're hot at the right time. They just went very cold. And it happened in that the end of the last series against Boston, with that being split up between Boston and Tampa because of the nor'easter that was hitting. They got really cold at just the wrong time. But if that team was hot, I think they're right there on the same level as the Dodgers and the Brewers. Call me crazy. My thanks to Carmen Vitale for joining us on the show from Fox Sports Radio, as well as Sammy P from Fox 32 Chicago. Also thanks to my fine producers, Adam Studzinski and Nick Johnston on the other side of the glass. And of course, thanks to you, the Score listener, for checking out Score Evenings. 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

0: Bears fans, who will start at QB for the Bears this Sunday in Atlanta? Will Caleb Williams be given the green light to return from his hamstring injury?
1: He's on track. We'll see if it's Atlanta or after. I think it's going to be close.
0: Or will it be between Tyson Bagent and Case Keenum?
2: It is time to defund the Bagency in full. 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
4: 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Open phone lines for the final hour of the show. Coming up in 20 minutes, we'll do Sound Off, which we're going to get you a bunch of sound from NFL coaches and players from around the league over the last 48 hours. There's some great stuff. Producer Brandon Combs has compiled a nice list. While the Falcons better hope that Michael Penix is okay for Sunday. And also we'll reset some of the biggest topics of the show so far tonight. Is it nearly Mendoza time for the Raiders? Should they go to the number one overall pick if they lose their next two games against the Bills and the Rams? And should the Dodgers bench Shohei Ohtani? Down 2-0 in the NLCS. Open phone lines, 310-840-4910. You can also hit me up on Twitter at PatBoyle44. And we've been talking about the Rams-Bills Monday Night Football game all show long as well. Are the Rams' problems fixable? And do you think they should still be Super Bowl favorites? They're currently co-favorites right now on our friends at BetMGM with the Niners. The Niners are 5-0. The Rams are 2-3. They got the worst special teams unit in football. They just cut their kicker today. They're going to the groupie, Blake Groupie of the Jets practice squad. Thicker kicker, Harrison Mevis, he gone. So you can weigh in on any of those topics. 310-840-4910. Quick scoreboard update. ALCS game 2. Rays still lead. The Guardians 3-0. Bottom of the 6th. 1 out. Runner on first. Freddy Peralta. You know, the Mets should get a guy like Freddy Peralta. I texted my Mets fans. I said, is it continue to make you guys punch air every time Freddy Peralta goes out and shoves? Mets bought him for a ridiculously high price in the offseason. He was terrible. They trade him for a low price. He's shoving again tonight. 6 shutout innings, 2 walks, 6 strikeouts. Guy's got an ERA under 1 since the start of September. We'll see if the Guardians can mount a comeback, though. It was a similar score yesterday around this time. They trailed 2-0. They went on to win game 1, 7-3. Can they do it again tonight? 310-840-4910. Really quickly, I just want to respond to our last phone caller at the end of the hour, Rich in Albuquerque, who did a great job at a great phone call. I think I called him Paul at one point because I was looking up Paul Allen, the voice of the Vikings, because Rich in Albuquerque, he sounded like Paul Allen, the voice of the Vikings. And for a second, I was like, is there any way Paul Allen's calling my show, pretending to be a different guy in a different state, talking about the Minnesota Vikings? Is he a fan of the show? Sounded like Paul Allen. I don't think it was Paul. I really think it was a guy Rich in Albuquerque, New Mexico. But Rich made, he wanted to say, how are the Minnesota Vikings still getting disrespected despite being 5-0? And Kyler Murray, who has not played well thus far, maybe you started to see some signs of life with that offense on Sunday in their win over the Saints. Look, I'll say this to Rich, and I'll say this to Vikings fans. We did a hot or cold prompt on our show just last week, and I said the Vikings are maybe the most fraudulent 4-0 team I've ever seen. So I'm one of the disrespecters. I'm sorry. Hand up. I'll say this. You know the one person I'm not doubting in that organization is Brian Flores. You know the one person that should probably be a head coach is Brian Flores. Especially with the news today that unsealed documents from when Brian Flores was trying to interview to be the Raiders head coach a couple years ago, and they hired a recruiting firm, Korn Ferry. That's like, isn't that the minor league golf tour? They hired a recruiting firm to basically do a profile on Brian Flores as a candidate, and they did strengths and weaknesses, and the weaknesses were some pretty glaring racial stereotypes, and also said, like, hey, his ongoing litigation is probably going to be a distraction. So I just think it's further proof that, like, NFL teams and NFL owners retaliated against Brian Flores for his lawsuits, and that's probably why he won't ever be a head coach again, which I think is ridiculous. Because all the guy does is build incredible defense after incredible defense, and we saw the Vikings defense the last couple of years. That they look like one of the greatest defenses I've ever seen so far. It's 5 weeks. It is 5 weeks. And yes, they did play the Bears in a driving monsoon, but a week after the Bears scored 59 points, they held them to 3, and Caleb Williams got hurt at the end of that game. Then they've played the Buccaneers, the Dolphins, and the Saints the last couple of weeks. That being said, just on that, you play who you play. And through 5 weeks, the Vikings have the number one defense, giving up less than 13 points per game. They've given up only 251 yards per game, second in the NFL, right behind the Seattle Seahawks. They've got the number one pressure rate. Brian Flores blitzes like a maniac. They get turnovers. They've been incredible. It is hard to look past the weak schedule they've had thus far, where, I mean, their two toughest opponents were in the first two games of the year. What they did to Green Bay in week one was jaw-dropping that second half. And like I said, you want to make the excuses for the weather. Caleb Williams got hurt at the end of the game. If he was still playing with the Bears, who knows? They beat the Packers and the Bears, but then since then, they beat the Buccaneers, and Baker Mayfield got hurt towards the end of the game. They beat the Dolphins by 5, and then they beat a Saints team that increasingly looks worse and worse by the week. But that's, I'm not doubting Brian Flores, and I'm not doubting that Vikings defense. And they're on the bye week this week, so we won't see them again for another 12 days when they play the Colts at home in week 7. They'll still be undefeated. Well, they'll be undefeated going into that game, and they'll probably win the game. It's how serious you take the Vikings the rest of the year is dependent upon how much you believe in Kyler Murray. I don't believe in Kyler Murray. And I didn't before the season. And I said, I think the Vikings would probably be 7-10 or 8-9 because I don't believe in Kyler Murray. And I don't think this offense that has Justin Jefferson and has Jordan Addison and has TJ Hawkinson and has a decent offensive line, I don't believe in the quarterback. So I don't think it'll work. And if not for the defense giving up no more than 16 points in the last 4 games, yeah, they probably wouldn't be 5-0. And the noise around Kyler Murray would probably be louder because he came back from the concussion and he hasn't looked that good. He's looked better, though. Sure as hell didn't look good last week against the Dolphins. But he looked a lot better against the Saints last week. Looked a lot better. And if Aaron Jones didn't fumble early on in the game, maybe the Vikings had a comfortable lead for most of that game. But it took him a while to get going. But the touchdown pass that he threw to Justin Jefferson in the third quarter on third down in the red zone, where he literally puts it in the only spot that Justin Jefferson could catch the football over 3 outstretched hands of Saints defenders, that was an incredible throw. That was peak Kyler Murray. And when I saw that throw, I said, okay, maybe we're starting to see the old Kyler Murray again. Maybe. Just maybe. He played turnover-free football. And you could say that there's a lot of room to grow. Each week that goes by, remember, had the concussion the first drive or the first quarter of the game against Green Bay at the start of the season. And it was Carson Wentz. So Kyler Murray's only gotten 3 full games.

0: games under his belt. And with each passing week, he becomes more and more familiar with Kevin O'Connell's system, gets those actual game reps. Maybe I could see where this Vikings team continues to get doubted. And just like a couple of years ago at Sam Darnold, they continue to win. I don't know if 14-3 is on the table. But I know there's a lot of Vikings fans that have seen this before. That saw this 2 years ago with Sam. That saw it 4 years ago with Kirk Cousins. And it ends in heartbreak in January. I'm not saying that's going to happen. But I know Rich is, I don't know if he's a Vikings fan, he wants his pound of flesh. He wants all the Vikings doubters to say, hey, we were dead wrong. This team's awesome. I know there's many Vikings fans that are cautiously optimistic about what the rest of the season holds. 310-840-4910. You can hit me up on Twitter at PatBoyle44. BetMGM tonight, Westwood One Sports. I'm Pat Boyle. I want to revisit the Shohei Ohtani conversation. Because I don't know if enough people realize how possible of a decision this is tomorrow. That Dave Roberts very well could bench the greatest baseball player on the planet and, in my opinion, the greatest baseball player that will ever live. That's how highly I think of Shohei Ohtani, and I feel like that's important to say that. I've said it on the show before. I think he is the greatest player ever. I think he's the greatest of all time. We've never seen anybody do this. We've never seen anybody pitch at a Cy Young caliber level and hit at an MVP level. Babe Ruth, 120 years ago, doesn't stack up to what Ohtani's doing. And even though Barry Bonds might be the greatest pound-for-pound hitter of all time, steroids or not, nobody has ever done what Shohei Ohtani has done. And now the last 2 years have vindicated any of the doubters, because now he's done it in October. He has directly helped the Dodgers win World Series and played at an incredibly high rate in October. That all being said, Shohei right now is hurt. And you've known he's been hurt. He went on the IL back in August. They shut him down from pitching in August. Left knee inflammation. Now right biceps inflammation. Now he's also got a neck injury he's dealing with. I don't know if that's just like inflammation or nerve damage or what's going on. But I keep, you know, the neck is an issue for him now. He's battling three different injuries, and he is, in terms of health, he's a shell of himself right now. And the numbers show it. The numbers show it. Ohtani is hurting the Dodgers. He is 3-for-20 in the playoffs. He's hitting 150. He's got 7 strikeouts. He's got 3 walks and an OPS of 411. No extra base hits in 24 plate appearances in the playoffs. Hasn't hit a home run since August 18th. And yes, that includes the stint on the injured list. So it's not like he's gone 7, 8, you know, nearly 2 straight months of playing baseball without hitting a home run. Half of that was separated by an injury. But still, he has not hit a home run since August 18th. From August 18th on, Shohei Ohtani in his last 107 plate appearances is hitting 156 with an OPS. An OPS of 483. Not only that, the advanced numbers tell you just how much of a shell of himself Shohei Ohtani's been, because he's not nowhere near physically 100%. The average exit velocity on his batted balls is down 2.5 miles per hour from August 18th on. His hard hit rate is down 6%. His barrel rate, the amount of times he puts the bat on the ball and gets it off the barrel, which barrel rate is basically a ball that leaves the bat at an exit velocity of 95 miles an hour or greater. Ohtani did that 26% of the time. From opening day to August 17th, since then, barrel rate of just 15%. His average fly ball distance is down 30 feet. And here's a real big advanced stat for you guys. His ex-WOBA. I know if you've listened to our show and you've heard our segment, Let's Go Streaking, you hear it from our video producer, Monty, and his website, batters-box.com, his ex-WOBA, which is basically it evaluates a hitter's deserved production based on the quality and the frequency of contact. Ohtani's was 370 from opening day to August 17th. Major league average is 315. From August 18th on, it's 270. He's not hitting the ball hard. He's not barreling the ball up. He's not squaring it up. He's not driving the ball. He's not doing anything. He's hurt. He's flailing at the plate. Opposing teams know it. The Brewers are attacking him. They're going right after him, and he's doing nothing. And it's not like this Dodgers lineup, the eight other guys in the lineup are all producing, and it's Shohei every time with the bases loaded, and he's failing, and he's the sole... No, Will Smith can't hit his way out of a paper bag. Mookie Betts has been very inconsistent. He's had some moments. Kyle Tucker only recently woke up. Tommy Edman only recently woke up. Most of the lineup has been subpar, and that's why they're down 2-0 in the NLCS against the Brewers. And that's why they're desperate. And I think because of that desperation, they can't afford to have a hole in the middle of the lineup. That just by name alone, it doesn't even have the intimidating factor. It doesn't carry its own weight. The Dodgers and Dave Roberts should bench Shohei Ohtani and put 21-year-old rookie Josue DePaula in the lineup. And I don't care that there's a lefty on the mound tomorrow. Like I said, we had a very smart Dodgers caller, a guy that used to do the post-game shows, Fred Wallen for the Dodgers back on KABC years and years and years ago. He called in. He goes, well, if it's a lefty, it's Robert Gasser. It should be Rojas. I mean, I don't care. Josue DePaula is not some scrub. He's not some schmuck. He's one of the top-ranked prospects in all of baseball. He hit over 300 in AA this year. The Dodgers called him up in the middle of September, and he hit over 300 in a very small sample size with an OPS over 1,000. But if you watched that series with the Braves very carefully, Game 4, he gets a pinch hit at bat against Fuentes, Braves setup man. And he was very disciplined, very patient, works a walk. That sets up the Andy Pages two-run knock that wins the Dodgers the game and knocks the Braves out. We're not talking about a scrub coming off the bench, the last guy on the roster. We're not talking about some kid that usually the Dodgers use to pinch run. I'm not saying that's who that should be playing over Shohei Ohtani. I'm saying it's a very prized prospect that could be a star on this team in just a year from now, who has been trusted enough to be on the postseason roster, and they've given him some big at-bats already this postseason. That's who should play over Ohtani, and only because Ohtani is not 100%, and I don't think he's anywhere near it. Dave Roberts' quotes yesterday tells you everything you need to know, where he goes, obviously, it's not good. You know, he's uncomfortable. He's hurting. And I'm paraphrasing here, you know, that's he's earned that conversation about what we should do tomorrow, what we could do, and I'll have that conversation with him. The fact that Dave Roberts says he's earned that conversation basically says if this wasn't Shohei, if this was anybody else, it wouldn't even be a thought. He'd be benched because he's hurt and he's trying to play through it and he's hurting the team. But because it's Shohei, you have to be delicate with it, of course. But at the end of the day, Dave Roberts can't feel bad about Shohei's feelings. And Ohtani will fall on the sword. He'll tell him, I'll play through it. I don't care. I'll do whatever I got to do. I'll do whatever it takes. That's part of the Japanese culture, and that's part of who he is. Forget about Japanese or not. Ohtani's a warrior. Ohtani is an awesome athlete. He is an incredible role model. He tried to play through ailments throughout the back half of the season. But if you watch Game 2 last night, it's clear. The Brewers don't fear him. Logan Henderson, who's a good pitcher, and I don't want this to sound like I'm not giving the Brewers enough credit. Logan Henderson's been a great pitcher all year, but he was throwing 94 down the middle of the plate, challenging Ohtani. I don't think he was throwing it down the middle on purpose, but like He ain't nibbling at the corners. And the Brewers pitching staff has not nibbled at the corners against Ohtani so far through two games. They've gone right after him. And the one hit he's had, he's trying to slap the ball the other way, like it's softball, and he has 74-mile-per-hour off-the-bat single. Ohtani should be benched, not only for tomorrow, but probably for the rest of the series. You want to save him for a pinch hit at bat? Or maybe, he's jacked up, juiced up in front of the home crowd game tomorrow night, game four, Chavez Ravine, season on the line. The adrenaline maybe carries him through an at bat. And again, we're not talking about a guy that's playing second base that, it's tough to take him out because of the defense, right? That's the argument for Will Smith. That's why Will Smith, who's hitting 043, is still in the lineup because of his defense, because he's a catcher. He's a damn good one. Ohtani's a DH. His one job is to hit the baseball. He can't do it. He's replaceable. He's expendable right now. I mean, did the Dodgers just shoot him up with Toradol? Right? The painkiller? I mean, that's what Freddie Freeman did 2 years ago. I'm pretty sure, if I remember correctly, he admitted he got some Toradol, got some painkillers. When his ankle was so busted up, he could barely walk. What did he do? Hit a game-winning walk-off grand slam against Nestor Cortez in game one of the World Series. Maybe that's the solution. Maybe they've tried it. Maybe he's ailing. He's injured that much that it doesn't matter. I don't know. Is that last case scenario? If they haven't already, the Dodgers shoot Ohtani up with some Toradol? I mean, that's a painkiller that definitely has some dangerous side effects. Gastrointestinal bleeding for one of them. But I think they've got to bench Ohtani. And I quite frankly, I really don't think it's a debate. But I'm happy to hear your opinions. And I know my co-host Brad disagreed vehemently. I don't care if he's got one leg. Ohtani at 50% is better than anybody else. And I disagree. 310-840-4910. We will take your phone calls and your text messages when we come back. And it'll be time for Sound Off. We'll hear some of the best sound around the NFL from coaches and players when we come back with producer Brandon Combs. I'm Pat Boyle. This is BetMGM Tonight right here on Westwood One Sports.
1: Can Seattle steady the ship after losing 2 of 3? Will Sean Payton get Bo Nix back to tossing touchdowns? Seahawks, Broncos, Thursday Night Football from Mile High. 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

BetMGM tonight, Westwood One Sports. I'm Pat Boyle. Phone number to join the show, 310-840-4910. We've got, I guess, kind of breaking news. I was a little bit behind on this. I'll take the blame for that. But earlier this evening, about 8 p.m. Eastern, Dave Roberts spoke to the media ahead of Game 3 of the NLCS and said that Shohei Ohtani will be in the starting lineup tomorrow for Game 3.

0: That's just what my it league is.
1: My league pass just got renewed. I just got hit for that $110 the other day. That was nice.
0: You could have just Venmo'd me that $110. I would have spent it a lot wiser.
1: Anyway, no, stop. You know I love watching basketball, and that's very much that's money well spent.
0: I know. Look, I don't mind. Look, I will watch NBA regular season. It's just you have to admit that the players don't really take it that seriously.
1: Whatever.
0: Not the regular
1: Islanders won tonight as well. Kyle Palmieri had 2 goals, so I'm a very happy
0: they
1: camper.
0: Beat the hell
1: tonight.
0: Out of my Blackhawks last week too.
1: Oh yeah. Oh yeah. That's I still right. don't we think they're going to make the playoffs
0: yet.
1: I still don't think the Islanders are going to make the playoffs, but 2 of their 3 wins have been absolutely dominant fashion. They smoked your Blackhawks and they smoked the Devils a couple weeks ago, 6-0.
0: They did. They did. But you know what? Connor Bedard's back now. He's on the same line with Patrick Kane, which, by the way, gotta have to tell you, kind of gives me that little sports eroticness.
1: Yeah,
0: you feel when you see something exciting. Connor Bedard and Patrick Kane on the same line is pretty damn exciting.
1: It's not those Megan Fox Rowe commercials or the Sydney Sweeney commercials. It's Connor Bedard and Patrick Kane.
0: Yeah, it's right there with them. Not gonna lie. Not gonna lie. All right, you ready to do some sound off? Let's hear some sound from this week. Look, let's start with right last night. I heard you guys talking about, you know, this game earlier, you and Brad has that insane take that all of a sudden the Los Angeles Rams are just gonna wake up tomorrow and look good again. Well, let's hear what Sean McVay had to say last night after the game about his coaching.
2: You know, with our PAT field goal, not even close to good enough, it cost us the game tonight.
3: 3rd and 5.
2: Okay. Yeah, I'm going to evaluate everything.
3: With the 3rd and 5 play, was there?
2: Yeah, you know what? If I would have known, yeah, I wish I would have had a better play call and gone for it, got it a lot tighter. I'm sick right now with myself, and I'm so proud of that group. You know, this is the tough part of sports, but I'm proud of that team. I'm proud of the way that we battled, and I'm sick that we came up short. And you know, I'll be regretting, you know, kicking that and not having a better call to be able to go for it on 3rd down and go to 4th or whatever it was. And that's on me.
1: Wow. Well, you know, Sean McVay at the beginning, you can see he's about to say, if I would have known that we would have missed a point after attempt, you know, basically an extra point distance field goal, and then he stopped himself. You know, he put the finger completely on the blame of Mevis and the special teams unit, and he goes, you know, we're going to evaluate everything. Didn't fire the special teams coordinator, not yet at least, Bubba Ventrone. Remember, he fired the special teams coordinator last year when Shahid ran the punt back for a touchdown that ultimately sparked that Seahawks comeback and cost the Rams the division and home field advantage and a Super Bowl. But they cut Mevis. They're going to bring in Blake Groby off the Jets practice squad. But yeah, look, Sean McVay, he's just as much to blame. They ran the ball right into the mouth of the Bills defense on 3rd and 5 and essentially said, all right, we're happy with a field goal here. So he can be sick to his stomach all he wants. He's part of that blame. He wanted to try to pin it all on the special teams. McVay deserves some of that blame as well.
0: Yeah, no, he definitely deserves some of the blame, and it's not just him. I mean, look, the defense, again, we were expecting this defense to come out this year and just be one of the best units in the National Football League, and they've just been far from that. And you look at this Rams team, and yes, they scored 34 points yesterday. That should be enough to win you a football game in the NFL, but your defense just couldn't stop anything. It was just one of those games, and it's been that way this entire Rams season. And I kind of did say that this was probably going to happen with the Rams being the bigger disappointments in the NFL.
1: Just you saying. Did. You're holding on
0: just
1: to that.
0: Saying. All right. Let's listen to Case Keenum's advice for Tyson Bagen after the loss to that gross team from the North.
4: You don't last very long in this league if you don't know how to get back up when had your ass kicked. And that's just the way it is. There's really good players, really good coaches, really good teams. And if you last long enough, it's just a matter of time. At some point, you're going to get your ass kicked. And it's not about that. It's about how you respond. How you respond the next day, the next week, and every day after that. So I expect him to respond like he knows how to, and he can. This is just adversity to

0: to learn from. It's an opportunity to grow and to learn from your mistakes and move on and not make them again.
1: Yeah, I expect him to respond like I know he can, and that'll be holding Caleb's water bottle for the next 12 weeks of the season. Look, I mean, that's good advice. Case Keenum should know, right? I mean, he had a very traversing journey of his as his NFL career as a quarterback. He was a starter for a bit. He was mostly a backup. But, hey, here he was a couple weeks ago dominating the Eagles, and I'm sure he probably wishes that he was under center on Sunday against the Packers because he could have done a better job than Tyson Bagent did. So now the Bears will have 20 the rest of this season and the offseason to evaluate whether Tyson Bagent should be their backup quarterback in 2027 because he was brutal on Sunday.
2: Yeah, bounce back like he can. The Bears are hoping so. They just paid the kid $10 million to be the backup. So, yeah, great job, Ryan Poles. All right, let's hear. This is, I've already heard this sound. So
1: I have not.
2: It's something. Let's hear what Jim Harbaugh says when he is asked what the message to the locker room is after starting 0-5.
3: Yeah, I don't know what that message is. The it's just in the, you know, the players that just fight their hearts out, you know, play, give it everything they have. That's the only way. That's the best way. But yeah.
1: Wow. Oh, man. He's not even faking it. Not even faking it. And I don't remember Jim Harbaugh ever being like this great inspiration, like Mike Tomlin-esque speaker. But, man, yeah. Can you give us something a little bit more than that? You know, go out there and fight their hearts out. Yeah, you know, maybe smack each other in the shoulder pads a couple extra times before the game. Make sure you wear your khakis a little extra higher. Make sure you really get ready for that flood that's coming. Put the belt buckle on the next thing on the belt. Make sure it's really, really tight.
4: I mean, my God, dude, how many wins did they get this year? How many wins? And does Mike McDaniel or Jim Harbaugh get fired before the season ends? Those are real questions. I never thought we'd be asking that about the Chargers, but that is on the table. Oh my God.
2: Yeah, look, there are times in life, sometimes you go through things in life where it just leaves you speechless and you really don't know what to say. And usually those are things in life that are real things, whether you lose a family member, whether you're going through a divorce, whether all of these things that happen in your life where you don't have any response for it and you didn't see it coming. That's not what's supposed to be a coach in the NFL is supposed to be. Like, he sounds like something is happening that he has no words for, but you're the one that's supposed to have the words for it. You're the one that is supposed to have the answers. You're the one that is supposed to know what the answer is for your team that has started 0-5. And I just don't know, after listening to him, how anybody can get up to play for a guy like that. And maybe the reason why they're 0-5 is the guy that was behind that microphone.
1: Yeah, which is crazy because I think we kind of unilaterally view Jim Harbaugh before this year as a guy that finds a way to win football games, no matter what the circumstances. And this either is just a lost season that we're going to look back in like 20 years from now and be like, man, what the hell happened in 2026 to the Chargers? What happened to that Jim Harbaugh team? Or this is the beginning of maybe the end for him as the coach of the Chargers.
2: Yeah. And look, we have Cam Ward, who last year, towards the end of the year, with all of his growth and his development, I was like, hey, Cam Ward, he's going to be a pretty good quarterback in the NFL. And he's having a tough sophomore season. Hell, we've seen other guys have tough sophomore seasons too. CJ Stroud went through it, right? Like, we've seen guys have tough second seasons in the league. It's kind of just a thing. But the Tennessee media, not taking it easy on Cam Ward. Listen to this exchange between Cam Ward and the Tennessee media.
5: Have you got juice to lose it?
0: What'd you say?
5: Have you got juice to lose it?
0: No, I'm not a loser. The record may say that, you know, that we are that right now, but at the end of the day, you got to go through some stuff to try to get wins. And I mean, we attack this each and every day, but I mean, for that, if you're able to look at everybody in our locker room track record, we all won games at a high level. And we're looking forward to doing that in the long run.
1: I mean, that's tough. By the way, I got a little distracted. Our guy, Monty, who is dynamite, who is nails, who is a stud, who is A-plus at his job. He put the lower graphic up there. If you're watching on YouTube or Twitter or Twitch, on whether or not he is used to losing. And Monty initially had, you know, weather spelt like the weather outside. And it should be W-H-E-T-H-E-R. But as soon as I put it in the show chat, he fixed it. So, I mean, it just goes to show you the guy's a pro. Yeah, I mean, I don't really have a lot to add to this one, Combs, but I mean, look, yeah, he's starting to get attacked, and he was getting attacked. And you know, we had the story with that loser, Jared Stillman, the guy that was on his YouTube page, just looking for any reason to spout negativity or to try to ruffle Cam Ward's feathers. But that's a fair question. Are you used to losing? Because he's done a whole lot of it. And this is a guy that didn't do a whole lot of losing in college and in high school and probably for most of his football playing career. And that's something that he can't be used to. Otherwise, it's going to be time to make a change, or it's going to be time to draft his replacement come April. I think these next 12 games are critical to finding out what the Titans and Mike Borgonzi, the GM, are going to do in April. Because I think it's completely on the table that they draft his replacement after just 2 years.
2: Yeah, and you knew that when he got his, permission revoked from going back and being a part of Tennessee Titans media, that the rest of the media was going to attack. I mean, they're going to defend their guy. They're just going at Cam Ward, and it is wild. Almost as wild as you going after Monty because he misspells a word. With all of the wrong takes you've had over the last year, Monty finally gets something wrong, and you're going to call him out for it? It's a bold strategy, Cotton.
1: Well, hold on. Having a wrong take is one thing. Not being able to spell is another. I don't think I've made any spelling mistakes. Yeah.
2: From now on, I think whenever your name's up there, it's going to be B-O-I-L. It's just going to be a Monty thing from now on. He's just going to misspell your name.
1: Okay.
2: Bold strategy. Holmes,
1: can we get one more in here? Can we hear about from your favorite guy, Matt LaFleur?
2: Yes, let's. I was trying to avoid it and see if he wanted to go to break, but we can get into it. Matt LaFleur.
1: Oh, no. I want
2: to
1: hear Matt LaFleur.
2: On getting past all of the noise if you're an NFL team.
6: And that's life in the National Football League. You just got to keep your head down and keep swinging. And that's exactly what we're going to do. You can't allow the outside noise to mess with your brain, mess with your head at all. So you just keep trying to do right by your team, by the guys, and take it one day at a time. We're always going to be where our feet are and try to put our best effort in each and every day. And, what I'm so proud of, just watching these guys, because it's been a little rocky early on to start the season. And we haven't played a real complete football game until today.
1: Yeah, I mean, but, you know, be where your feet are. I mean, dude, just like celebrate. Give me something. You just smacked Ben Johnson and the Bears around, whether it was Tyson Bajan or not. You know, he didn't engage in the smack talk before. He didn't. The handshake was very boring. He didn't engage in any smack talk after the game. I mean, come on.
2: So you that's what it makes it. Ben Johnson is what you're saying?
1: Maybe a little bit. Maybe I wanted him to Ben Johnson. I wanted him to Johnson.
2: Yeah.
1: 3-1-0.
2: He's going to get Johnson's Johnson for sure.
1: Oh, come on! Okay. 310-840-4910. We'll finish up on the other side with your last phone calls, your tweets at PatBoyle44. Good job with sound off there, Combs. I'm Pat Boyle. This is BetMGM tonight on Westwood One Sports.
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Westwood One Sports. I'm Pat Boyle. Last chance to get in on the phones or via the text messages. 310-840-4910. You can hit me up on Twitter at PatBoyle44. Oh, I can't wait. I'm going to be tuned in as soon as this show ends. I'm going to keep it locked in. You should keep it locked in. My guy Denton Day is filling in for Linnell Willingham tonight. And I'm pretty sure, and I guess Denton will have to correct me on the air, or maybe he'll shoot me a text message so I don't sound like an idiot. Pretty sure Denton Day is still doing the Commanders postgame shows for our sister station, yes. Our Odyssey affiliate in D.C. Combs says yes. Thank you. And so I can imagine that was an eventful postgame on Sunday, and I know Denton's a big Commanders fan. I said, you better get after Jaden Daniels. And Denton said, everyone is getting it. So make sure you stay tuned in for Westwood One Sports Night following this show, 11 p.m., 3 a.m. Eastern, Denton Day filling in for Linnell. Denton's great. Can't wait to hear what he has to say 2 days later. And I feel like that's an all-time bad day for Commanders and Commanders fans. A tie that probably feels like one of the worst losses ever. 310-840-4910. All right, quick final scoreboard update on game two of the ALCS. And it's over. Just like that. A very quick top of the ninth inning, and the Tampa Bay Rays have answered the call after losing game one yesterday, a game which they had a 2-0 lead and lost 7-3 because the bullpen imploded. The bullpen, outside of one mistake, pitches lights out tonight. The Rays beat the Guardians 3-1. And this series is tied at one game apiece. And Jose Ramirez, who has often been the hero for Cleveland, tonight he was the villain because it was his routine ground ball error with two outs in the fourth inning that allowed the Rays to get on the board and then allowed the Rays to score two more runs on a Liam Hicks single. So the Rays did not score a single earned run tonight, and yet they win game two, 3-1. Game three will now be on Thursday back in Cleveland. So there you go. That series feels like that's going 6 or 7 minimum. Cleveland's bats, I feel like every time we've counted out the Guardians, and we've done it multiple times, the regular season, the ALDS, they wake up, and Jose Ramirez puts on a hero masterclass, and the bullpen or Gavin Williams pitches lights out. So I'm not counting out the Guardians. I wouldn't be shocked if they go back to the trop up 3-2 for game six. I'd like to see the Guardians in the World Series. I would, because I'm a Yankee fan and the Rays knocked the Yankees out. So, hoping for the Guardians. But the Rays do win tonight, 3-1. Massive game three tomorrow. Feels like it's absolutely a must-win for the Dodgers. I don't know the next time we'll see an 0-3 comeback. I know the Red Sox are the only team to do it. I don't know the next time we'll see it happen in Major League Baseball. So if the Dodgers don't win tomorrow, it feels like it's over. And Dave Roberts earlier today said Shohei Ohtani will be in the lineup, and it'll be Blake Snell against Robert Gasser. So a couple of lefties. We got a big day of baseball tomorrow with the Brewers and the Dodgers. Fun show. You guys were great. Awesome on the phones. Appreciate the increased listenership. Football season underway. We've got our routine going. You guys.

0: These are great. You can keep up with me on Twitter or on Instagram at PatBoyle44. Huge shout out to producer Brandon Combs. Shout out to video producer Monty. Shout out to Lita Lapp in our Westwood One studios. Thanks to my co-host, Brad Evans. Thanks to Chloe Pratt, Max Sheedy, Zach Kroll, our whole podcast social media team. They do a phenomenal job. I'm Pat Boyle. We'll see you tomorrow at 6 p.m. Eastern at MGM Tonight.
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0: Westwood One Sports presents Denton Day.
1: Today's a great day to be a fan of the Tampa Bay Rays. It's an even better day to be Freddy Peralta. What a game he had. Game number two of the ALCS. The Rays take down the Cleveland Guardians by a score of 3-1. It went final a few moments before we jumped on the air here. And there is just something special about watching the Tampa Bay Rays pitch in the postseason. Yeah, I know in game number one, it didn't go the way that they had hoped, but seeing them return, seeing the bullpen get a bunch of really big outs, really in the seventh inning in particular, they found themselves in a tough spot. They were able to work around it. I mean, I was really impressed with Tampa Bay, but really impressed with Freddy Peralta. I mean, if you know a Mets fan in your life, you got to go give them a hug. You got to send them flowers or something along those lines. They thought Freddy Peralta was going to be their guy. And for the Mets, he stunk. He was awful for them. But you put on that Tampa Bay uniform, you start playing some meaningful baseball, because God knows the Mets aren't doing that anytime now or certainly in the near future. But there's something about putting on that Tampa Bay Ray uniform, and this dude has become absolutely electric on the mound. He went crazy today for Tampa. Six innings, six strikeouts. He did allow four hits, but nobody crossed home base. ERA of .84. If you look at just the last couple of games for Peralta, his last eight starts, he's allowed one or fewer runs in all of them. He has an ERA of .81 in that span over the last eight starts. He is unhittable at the moment. He is unscorable at the moment. And he today took a team in Cleveland that for the past few days and weeks have had some of the hottest bats in MLB and completely stifled them. Completely stifled them. Now, I did think there was a spot in the seventh inning where Jose Ramirez was going to break this thing completely open. Scores 3-1, two guys on. Ramirez at the plate with just a single out, and he's a guy that has really been hitting well, specifically in the ALDS against the White Sox. His bat at the end of that series, super-duper hot. Homers in the final two games of that series, 8 RBI in the postseason. I thought he was going to come through clutch for Cleveland in that seventh inning, and yeah, the bullpen just got him, man. Changeup gets under it, flies out, and that felt like that was Cleveland's really great opportunity of potentially making this a ball game, and the Rays able to get out of it. The way that this series looks like it's going to go is incredibly exciting. I'd love watching great pitching in the postseason. I think that's really what separates MLB's postseason for the regular season, at least for me. We know the stakes are always heightened, but seeing which pitchers elevate to the call of important baseball is really, really exciting. So seeing Peralta do that, and now I'm excited to see what the rest of the series is going to look like. It feels like this is the one that is going to be more of a back and forth affair, though who knows, with the series now back in L.A. with the Dodgers and the Brewers. Maybe the Dodgers take two, even this bad boy up, and we get something fun in the NLCS. But the way that it feels at the moment, it feels like the ALCS is going to be the more... It feels like that has a much better shot of going deep into the series. Dare I say a game number seven? I mean, here's the thing that you definitely don't want if you're Cleveland. Just based off of what we have seen today, the potential of seeing Freddy Peralta again in an elimination game should have you very frightened. I know your bats are hot, and it's all about getting hot in the postseason, but it's the same thing for pitchers, man. And when you get a guy that's dealing the way that he is, you do not want to see him again in a potential elimination game or a gotta-have-it kind of game, because you ain't gonna have it with the way that he's going. I'm Denton Day. I'm sitting in for Linnell Willingham. He is under the weather today, so he will hopefully be back tomorrow. Everybody tweet him and tell him to take his medicine, to get some cough drops, make sure everything is situated. But he should be back tomorrow. You will see Linnell on the show. He and I taped an interview earlier in the week with AEW's Kyle Fletcher, who will be with us in our fourth hour. Super duper great interview. I love interviewing wrestlers. Most of you know that by now. So that'll come up later in the show. If you want to get in touch, 310-840-4910, 310-840-4910. A healthy amount of baseball is definitely going to be on the show tonight. Our question, our biggest question, is going to be, should the Dodgers actually bench Shohei Ohtani? We will get there, but you can jump in on the phones, 310-840-4910. A couple of NFL stuff to really start the show. The guy that threw the punch yesterday, we talked about this at length because we were seeing it in real time. After the Bills and Rams game on Monday Night Football, there was footage on ESPN of Alaric Jackson throwing a punch, not throwing, connecting with a punch, connecting with the jaw of Bradley Chubb. He got two games, suspended. Dunzo said, hey, you ain't going to play for two games. He's going to appeal this. They always do in the NFL. I can't imagine that the appeal is going to go through. And this kind of continues a string of what has happened to start the season for Los Angeles, which a team that had arguably the greatest offseason we have seen in at least 5 to 6 years. I mean, the addition of Myles Garrett, convincing Aaron Donald to come out of retirement, the addition of Trent McDuffie, which he feels like he's flying under the radar. It feels like we don't talk a ton about him through the first five games of the season. When you're getting torn up on defense, that's normally what happens. But they had this great, unbelievable offseason. And then once the season starts, everything that could potentially go wrong seemingly is going wrong. They're idiots when they book their travel and get shellacked by the 49ers in front of the world and Australia for the first time in NFL history. Then you have a defensive player throw in hands with another. Like, all you got to do in that scenario, if you're Alaric Robinson, is walk away, or Alaric Jackson, you walk away. You say, hey, I'm not doing this one. I'm not, you can say anything in the world to me. I'm not going to start throwing hands at center field after Monday Night Football. Like, you shouldn't do this on a 1 p.m. game on Sunday, but you got to understand there are 1,001 cameras in the building. ESPN is still on the air. And you know what they love? Video and B-roll of players and the players interacting. And to be out there throwing hands, thinking, one, that you're going to get into something back. I mean, Bradley Chubb was pulled back by his team, which, you know, good on them for that one. He didn't really do nothing. I don't know what he said. I don't know that it really makes a difference. I mean, unless you went low. I don't know that it really makes a difference. You just can't be throwing punches when you know that cameras are watching. If it's in the locker room, sure. Ain't no cameras in there. Throw all the punches that you would like in the locker room. But doing it in front of cameras, I mean, you got to be a different level of dumb to be doing that sort of thing. And everything that could go wrong for the Rams is seemingly going wrong. They let the kicker go, this Mevis individual, husky fella. They let him go. I can't tell you, by the way, the amount of people that were in our text line yesterday. For those that are unaware, usually I am the master of the text line during the show. So if you're interacting with somebody, 9 times out of 10, it is me on the text line. The amount of people that were making Beavis and Butthead jokes about that poor kicker in Los Angeles was astounding. And you can always text us at 310-840-4910. That's our talk and our text line. But the amount of people that were making Beavis and Butthead jokes about the kicker in Los Angeles was astounding. There was more Beavis and Butthead jokes than making fun of the guy for his weight. He's a husky dude, man. I ain't seen a kicker that big. I got to be honest. Husky or fella. But everyone was ragging on this poor kicker. He's gone. Dunzo. You know, every coach that you will ever talk to talks to you about the importance of special teams. And for whatever the reason is, the Rams just cannot get the special team side of things correct. So you get bludgeoned by Josh Allen. You get bludgeoned by James Cook, who put the ball on the turf, it felt like 1,000 times yesterday. Anytime a running back puts the ball on the field twice, he might as well have put the ball on the field 1,000 times. So defensively, you did a great job enforcing turnovers. and you still squander the game. Couldn't get a stop, can't stop the run. I mean, Allen and James Cook are having a field day, and then you get a linebacker who has more fight.

0: and after the game than during the game. I mean, imagine if he just used his hands for good during the actual game, you might have won the damn thing. And now, like, the Rams, as far as I'm concerned, have become kind of the butt of the joke in the NFL. You got a team in your division in San Francisco that feels like they're just running through everything in existence. And they really don't seem to have a sign of weakness outside of injuries. And we know that facility over there, weird. They're getting microwaved when they go to practice. We know all the conspiracy theories. I don't need to get the tin foil. There's not really a conspiracy Denton character on the show, but we can make one if we need to. But that team is just rolling through everybody. Kyle Shanahan, by the way, is like the front runner by a million miles for coach of the year. This is the best job that he has done in his career in San Francisco, given everything that has transpired with them. They are looking awesome. Even Seattle looks halfway decent. And the Rams just cannot seem to string anything consistently together. Offensively, they're still as good as anybody. Devontae Adams still looks like he's in his prime. Puka Nacua is the top four at worst wide receiver in the NFL at the moment. I like Kyron Williams out of the backfield. Offensively, they're doing everything at a high level. Matt Stafford is still playing at a high level, though he does occasionally throw some silly interceptions. But when you're still a gunslinger at heart, that's going to happen. So I'm not upset about that. But the defense just cannot seem to get stops when necessary. And I think that's the big thing that if I'm writing this in print, which I don't do print, but if I did do print, I'm underlining, I'm highlighting, I'm starring, I'm circling, like whatever you do when you take notes for school, for work, for podcasts. I don't know what you do in your life where you're taking notes. But whatever you're doing, I'm circling stops when necessary. You can be a great defense in the first quarter. You're not winning the game in the first quarter. You can be a great defense in the second quarter. Same thing, not winning the game in the second quarter. In the way that they got walked down yesterday by the Bills, and we're not going to sit here and pretend, you know, the Bills are a great football team. That is a championship caliber team with a guy right now that I'd be hard-pressed to say anybody's playing better at quarterback than Josh Allen, though I will be the first to tell you that watching Josh Allen play quarterback is an experience. You have no idea what you are going to get when that guy plays quarterback. And yesterday, you got the full experience, right? Like, on one hand, you could be seeing the greatest quarterback of a generation. Like, the level that he plays at, Josh Allen's great, is just as good as anybody's great in the NFL. Maybe not Patrick Mahomes, but he's the only guy that's even really close to Mahomes when he's playing at his best. His bad, though, is like the worst thing you've ever seen. I mean, so Josh Allen could be the greatest quarterback, or he could look like he owns an Italian sub shop the way that he throws up meatball sandwiches on a regular basis. And you saw that entire experience yesterday, and the Rams just so happened to let all of the good happen on them in their house, Rams' house. They let all of that happen in the fourth quarter and overtime. McVay was livid, as he should be. You're supposed to be a championship-level team. Whatever they're doing in practice, whatever their process is, you're going to hear the term, by the way, process, like a million times tonight. I'm watching this Nick Saban documentary on ESPN, which has been fantastic. I'm like three episodes in. Saban is such a fascinating character, as far as I'm concerned, in the greater football world. He's one of the best coaches ever. But he is psychotic with process and making sure that you were doing things correctly. And the way that the Rams are playing right now on the defensive side, it feels like the process is not where it needs to be. It feels like certainly the execution is not where it needs to be. And they need to find a way to fix that. Because if you don't, you're not cakewalking through your schedule. You're not cakewalking through anybody in the NFL. I mean, if you were, you'd be really, really good right now. They are not playing high-level, championship-level football. I mean, they're 2-3, for goodness sakes. Yes, the 49ers are one of the best teams in the NFL. Yes, the Bills are one of the best teams in the NFL. If you wanted to make an argument that the Broncos are one of the best teams in the NFL, I could hear the argument. So you could easily twist their 2-3 and say, well, they're losing to good teams, but the plot twist is they're supposed to be a good team. And if you're consistently losing to good teams when you're also supposed to be a good team, maybe that means that you are not a good team. And the schedule the rest of the way, like the next three games, four games, five games really, are going to be pretty easy. You get Cardinals twice, you get the Raiders, you get the Chargers, you get my Commanders. God forbid the Commanders in November. We're going to get to them in a second, don't worry. But then the rest of the way, you get the Packers who lit up Chicago. You're going to get the Chiefs. You're going on the road to San Francisco. God bless you. I mean, San Francisco is the best team right now in football. I got a super six-pack coming of my top six teams. 49ers fans have been really mad at this show for the past couple of days. You ain't going to be mad at me, I promise. But they got those games, so you get the Packers, the Chiefs, the 49ers, the Cowboys in December, which who knows what they're going to look like. Defensively, they've been even more of a mess than the Rams, but offensively, they're super explosive. And then you get the Seahawks twice. Whoever in the NFL scheduled the Rams and the Seahawks to play twice in the final 3 weeks of the season hates somebody with one of those teams. They love television ratings, but they hate somebody with one of those teams. One of those games is going to be on Christmas. That should do buku numbers. And then my guess is that the second one is going to be flexed into primetime. The second one is the final week of the season. So you get the Seahawks that on the road on Christmas, which that place is going to be jumping. On the road against Tampa Bay, home against the Seahawks. That's a really tough schedule to close. Which is a fancy way of me saying, you got to have the next five. If you start slipping against teams like the Cardinals, the Raiders, which I think the Raiders are coming back down to earth. The Kirk Cousins experience was fun for the first few weeks of the season, but we're not going to get ahead of ourselves. That's not a good football team. They were just playing above their weight class. So that one should be a winnable game. The Chargers are a disaster. I mean, if there's any team that's been more of a disaster than my Commanders, it's been the Chargers. I mean, what has happened to Justin Herbert? He looks like a shell of himself. He already had a lot of question marks as the king of the what-ifs in the NFL, but he's looked like a shell of himself. I don't even know if Mike McDaniel and Jim Harbaugh are going to last together by early November at this rate. They would like to, I mean, you kind of got to win a game or two before we can start having positive conversations about that duo. So that's a winnable game. But if you start slipping up against those teams, if you're Los Angeles, like, buddy, write this thing home. Aaron Donald, go back to enjoy retirement. Like, you didn't come out of retirement to get dominated the way that they did. And by the way, they're running right at him. Like, I think Aaron Donald is playing well, but the Bills weren't hitting a lot of outside runs yesterday. Some of it was Josh Allen scrambling, which, like, look, man, there's not a lot of teams that can stop Josh Allen scrambling. But James Cook was running right up the gut, and they couldn't do a damn thing about it. That's an embarrassing level of football for a team that has championship aspirations and was supposedly a cakewalk shoe-in. They're going to represent the NFC in the Super Bowl playing at home because the Super Bowl is in Los Angeles this year. It's going to be this perfect storybook ending for the Rams. Not so fast. That is not how that's about to go. I'm Denton Day. I'm sitting in for Linnell Willingham on Westwood One Sports Night. You can tweet me at the Denton Day. The phone line to jump in, 310-840-4910. When we get back, I'll tell you what Michael Parsons said when he weighed in about the Commanders and the clock management fiasco that took place this weekend. That comes your way next on Westwood One Sports Night.
1: 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Each week writes a new chapter, new twists, new turns. 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Your home for the NFL. 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
1: Game two of the ALCS in the books. The Rays tie the series. They get a win 3-1. Phone lines open. Let's talk some MLB postseason on the show tonight. 310-840-4910. 310-840-4910. We are also simulcast on YouTube, so you can see this face for radio that occupies my shoulders. But we have a poll question that is available in the chat on YouTube. We'll read out some of the chat messages as well. Should the Dodgers bench Shohei Ohtani in game number 3 against Milwaukee tomorrow? So you go to our YouTube page, subscribe if you haven't. But that's where our poll question can be found. We'll start to take your calls on that situation at 310-840-4910 as well. Well, let's hit the phones.

0: Our guy Tom is in Buffalo, wants to weigh in on MLB. Tom, what's up, man? You're on West Coast Sports Night.
1: I just think that the Dodgers should bench him, but who would they put in instead?
0: So that's kind of the interesting dilemma. Tom, I appreciate the call. That's the interesting dilemma that Los Angeles has. Shohei Ohtani, as most of you know, very, very good at baseball, has not been great at baseball since returning from the litany of injuries that he is dealt with, but he's still really good at baseball. So the name that has been often thrown out as a replacement for Ohtani is Josue De Paula. He's very young. He's like 21 years old. Up and comer, because that's right, the Dodgers have a farm system too. What do they not have? He would be the name to replace him. Now, what has he done? Not a ton. And he's not Ohtani. That's what makes this thing so difficult. There's not really a picture-perfect replacement for arguably the best player, period, of a generation. I'll get a little bit more in-depth on that in about 40 minutes here on the show. Continuing with the callers, Andy is in Boise, wants to weigh in. Andy, what's up? You're on Westwood One Sports Night.
2: Hey, yeah. So, I mean, I'm thinking they do need to bench Ohtani, and it's nothing against him. Clearly, the guy's helped us win two World Series in the last 2 years, and he's done a phenomenal job when he's healthy. He's not healthy, man. Something's wrong. They got to bench him, bring up De Paula, and put some pressure on these other guys, on Freeman, on Mookie. Muncy's been showing up in the postseason. Let them know, hey, we're going to bench our star guy. You guys got to step up. Yamamoto, he didn't look great last night. And I think they realize that, you know, they're not going to be able to lean on their pitching as much. I know we still got Snell and Glasnow coming up. But let's give the young kid a chance and show these other guys, hey, we need you guys to step up.
0: I mean, they got a lot of big bats, so I can understand that philosophy. I appreciate the call. They got a lot of big bats, and eventually you're going to lean on these guys that you're also paying a very large sum of money to. 310-804-0410, 310-804-0410. Mr. Positive, I know I mentioned Josh Allen, so that means that's basically your bat signal. What did you think of his performance? It was the full experience as far as I'm concerned. You saw the not so great, but damn, man, when he is good, he is good.
3: Oh, Denton, beautiful words. Boom shakalaka. Oh my God, I could not have said it any better. Yes, he played MVP-esque. But I got to tell you, and everybody listening in Detroit is going to hate this, but Matt Stafford is very LeBron-esque. He still has it. I mean, to go down the field, what, in 45 seconds and score, and to be that like that general, I was very, very impressed. But yes, my Josh Elvis Allen, oh my God, he played MVP the way he looked, and like you said, you can't stop him. You don't know what he's going to do. He's like Barry Sanders. You just don't know where he's going to go, what he's going to do, and 95% of the time, he's very successful. Hey, love you, Denton. Everybody, go for your dreams. Thanks, buddy.
0: Thank you, Mr. Positive. I would say that a lot of the times, you do know what he's going to do, and I think what really defines a great player is that when you know exactly what they're going to do, and there ain't a damn thing you can do to stop it. You know, and that's what, when Josh Allen is scrambling, he is coming for you. He does not do a whole lot of the dancing around. He ain't trying to dodge you. He going to run right over you. It's very similar. Cam Newton-esque, when Cam Newton won MVP, there's a reason those two guys are compared. Now, Josh Allen is a better player than Cam Newton is, but when Cam won MVP in 2015, you knew what he was going to do, and you couldn't stop it. Josh Allen is the same way, and he's always playing, it feels like, with a hand tied behind his back, because the Bills have done, since Stephon Diggs left, the worst job getting this man receivers. I mean, they saw what Baltimore did with Lamar Jackson and said, that looks like a great philosophy. Let's try something like that. And then just didn't give this dude anybody. Now, DJ Moore, I kind of like. He was not playing last night. He was injured. But the Josh Allen experience is certainly one that is entertaining, if nothing else. I'm Denton Day. I'm sitting in for Linnell Willingham on Westwood One Sports Night. 310-804-0410, 310-804-0410. I saw some comments made today by Michael Parsons in relation to the debacle that was the Commanders' end-of-game tie that really felt like a loss for those of us in D.C. Now, the way that I have viewed this actual scenario itself, it was a disaster. I'm

0: coach in the NFL. He does not coach offense. He doesn't call plays on offense. He's not an offensive guy. He also does not coach defense. Durante Jones has full autonomy of what the defense is. Durante Jones is the defensive coordinator for the Commanders, is fully in charge of calling plays for the defense. So Dan Quinn doesn't call defense, which means his primary responsibility are along the lines of personnel and clock management. What happened on Sunday was a debacle in clock management. Micah Parsons, who hosts his own podcast, weighed in on this. Now, it's important to note, Micah Parsons, fan of Dan Quinn, but he was openly a fan of Jaden Daniels on his podcast in 2024 when Daniels took the NFL by storm, much to the point where it started to anger those inside the locker room of the Dallas Cowboys, and I'm sure their fans not happy about it when Parsons was routinely complimenting Jaden Daniels. So just take that and keep that in mind as we play this clip. So this is what Micah Parsons said about Jaden Daniels potentially costing people their jobs on Sunday.
1: Jaden Daniels probably cost my man Dan Quinn his job, to be honest with you. And I'm a big Jaden Daniels fan. But the reality is, like, he probably cost a lot of people their jobs this past weekend.
2: So you put none of that on the coaches here?
1: Hey, bro, all respectfully, we get coached so much on these situations that, like, I'm a defensive player, and this is programmed in me.
0: So that's Micah Parsons saying, nope, this is not a Dan Quinn thing. This is Jaden Daniels. It's Jaden Daniels. He needs to know this. Dan Quinn is absolved of responsibility, at least according to Micah Parsons, because they are coached heavily on late-game clock scenarios. So that's Micah Parsons. He then continued. This was in the same breath. We're just cutting this thing in half. He then continued and explained more about the situation that started to have me, you know, scratch this bald noggin on top of my shoulders.
1: There's no way I'm taking a sack with 14 seconds left, no timeouts. It would be different if Jaden Daniels was a rookie. This is your third year. You've been to the NFC Championship game. You've been in big moments before. Like, even after sack, you're casually getting up.
2: That was the thing that frustrated me the most.
1: I'm like, you just took a sack with 14. Like, look at the play. Like, I'm not mad what you did. Cool. Do it. But look, like, he's not even urgently getting up.
2: But think about it. It's not just him. This is what's so confusing about this. There's a receiver who was back there at the 10-yard line who was just chit-chatting with a DB from the Giants.
0: Dude, they're, like, so close to the point that I don't think they know how close they are to the point and why this was the debacle that it was. It's because they didn't know. To be criticizing them for lollygagging and not having speed, it's because they thought they had a timeout. I mean, how are they missing this? They are smart people. This podcast, I kind of like Micah Parsons' podcast. I'm not like a regular listener, but I kind of like his thoughts. I'd like to hear from players. How is he missing the point of they thought they had a timeout and it was not coached in them that they did not have a timeout? That is the whole debacle of the situation. Nobody is taking a sack there if they know they don't have a timeout. Like, I mean, come on. Are we this dense? You know, people got on Jaden Daniels for his comments at the end of the game, but he explained this. This was Jaden after the game talking about how the line of communication with the timeouts was not done properly.
3: We got to stop the clock. We got to know his ozone situation. We got to relay that as an offense. It starts from everybody top down. But ultimately, you know, it's on me.
0: Nobody knew that they did not have a timeout. Everybody was operating under the assumption that they had a timeout. And that's what I'm sitting here like I'm banging my head against a wall. And I want this story to die. I was rooting so hard for one of these coaches on Monday Night Football to massively screw something up so they could be the butt of the NFL joke for the next couple of days. And damn it, they didn't really do that. I mean, Sean McVay kind of messed up a special teams bit, but it wasn't nearly as bad and nearly as catastrophic as what Washington did. So I have to live in this reality where the team that I support is back to being the idiot of the NFL. But I just don't understand how people do not realize that they did not know they were out of timeouts. And that falls solely on the coaching. I don't know that they knew they were out of timeouts. And if it was a one-time thing, you could see it and say, all right, well, that's pretty stupid, but we're going to give a guy grace. The issue and the reason that that Dan Quinn is not currently in Atlanta right now, the reason it took him a little while to get back to a head coaching job in the NFL, is because he is routinely awful with clock management. We don't get the 28-3 jump.

0: jokes about Atlanta from nowhere. It's bad time management. And he's seemingly, for whatever the reason is, and I don't know what the reason is, I cannot pinpoint a reason as to why the man is not good with timeout usage and why the man is not good with clock management. I mean, he's been doing this at a high level for a very long time. It was once said to me, though. Now, Michael Parsons seemingly said this was different, so I guess it varies team to team. But it was once said to me by multiple NFL players. Now, these were players that played in the late 2000s to early 2010s. So, again, maybe it's different now. But they told me, they said, Denton, coaches in the NFL watch game film. And I was like, well, yeah, duh, they watch film. Like, of course they do. They're, like, pretty open about that. He said, no. Listen to what I'm saying. They watch game film. They don't watch games. And then it clicked. He was telling me they are not great with clock scenarios all the time because that's not their top priority. When they go back to watch film, they're watching individual plays. Now, sometimes they're factoring in, you know, situational stuff, and they work on situational things at practice. But the reason that certain coaches have a propensity to screw up the clock on a regular basis, and this is far beyond Dan Quinn at this point, because honestly, if you are a fan of football, you have probably seen a coach for your team royally screw up the clock before. And the reason that happens on such a frequent basis is because they don't watch games. They focus primarily on film. I wish that I was still ignorant to that, but you know, the way that the Commanders game ended, I now know why that is very much a thing. Quinn has to be better. Jaden Daniels has to be better. I don't think that that cost Dan Quinn his job. I don't know that Dan Quinn's going to be back in Washington. Michael Parsons seems to think he cost a lot of people his job. I don't know that that is necessarily the case. It's week five. There still, theoretically, is a lot of football left to be played, and you can turn the ship around. It's going to be a big ask, but you can turn the ship around. But they got to be better with the little things, man. It's these tiny details that end up becoming massive, big operational failures that really are the make or break between coaches. It's what led to Dan Quinn getting ousted in Atlanta. It wasn't the 28-3 thing. It's after the 28-3 thing, they were never able to fully put the pieces together, and they lost a lot of games in stupid fashion because they weren't focused on the little things. That's the thing that's going to cost guys the job, not just one play in October. I'm Denton Day at The Denton Day on Twitter, 310-840-4910, 310-840-4910. I welcome the discussion on this. This is the first time I've been able to be on air and really give a swing at this clock management debacle. My head's already bashed in, so you can't hurt me any worse than I have hurt myself over the past like 48 hours because my team is a bunch of morons. But the phone lines are open at 310-840-4910. We'll get into some of the MLB stuff with the Dodgers and Shohei Ohtani, plus the fakest threat that a coach made to his own star player on the other side. Denton Day sitting in for Linnell Willingham on Westwood One Sports Night.
1: Can Seattle steady the ship after losing 2 of 3? Will Sean Payton get Bo Nix back to tossing touchdowns? Seahawks, Broncos, Thursday Night Football from Mile High. Westwood One Sports.
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0: biggest threat that a coach made about their star player in 5 minutes. Denton Day sitting in for Leno Willingham on Westwood One Sports Night. Phone lines are open, 310-840-4910. 310-840-4910. Figured we get some back and forth with the Jaden Daniels stuff. Excited about this. Bert is in Baltimore, wants to rebuttal to what I said about Jaden. Bert, you're up. Go ahead.
1: What's up, man? I was getting ready to hit the sack, and I heard you were coming on, so I had to stay up, brother. I love when you're on this side of the mic.
0: Appreciate that.
1: Hey, I let L. Dub know last night, proudly, by the way. And since you're a local DMV guy, you ever heard of the Laurel Boys and Girls Club, Den?
0: I am familiar. Yeah, I'm a Virginia guy, but I am familiar.
1: As a 13-year-old pizza-faced teenager, I led the Laurel Wildcats to an undefeated state championship at the 110-pound level, which for everyone out there puts me as an eighth grader. I threw about two passes a game, never more than 10 yards down the field. I was terrible. But I knew how many timeouts we had. I knew the score. I knew how much time was on the clock. Doesn't matter. Before I get to Dan Quinn, it doesn't matter whether Dan Quinn told him he had a timeout. He's been playing quarterback since he's 4 to 7 years old. He should have known how many timeouts he had. That's point number one. Point number two, now you cover Washington.
0: I do.
1: So I'll ask you, I read today and heard last night that Chris Paul, one of the offensive linemen, stated that it was discussed in the huddle. There were no timeouts left. What say you, sir?
0: He did. So I'm going to get to both your points. I will start with the Chris Paul thing. So Chris Paul is the guard for the Commanders. He's the guy that stepped on Jaden's foot in the Cowboy game that led to him dislocating his elbow. Not that that really matters, but just for perspective. He did say that, and I heard him say that, Bert, and then I watched the playback, and I said, well, he's not moving very fast after the play. He was just walking as slow as everybody else. I mean, Micah Parsons in that clip where he's talking about why is everybody walking so slow, Chris Paul was a culprit of that. So what I... This would be the rebuttal to point number one. I appreciate the call as always, Bert. Now, I can't say this with certainty, which is why I've been hesitant. But what if that Dan Quinn said they had a timeout and then they realized that they didn't? And maybe it wasn't Dan Quinn. Like, I don't know who was you know, in Jaden's ear at all times. Maybe it was Blau. But there is the potential. Now, no one has reported this, so this isn't like a stone-cold fact because everybody is now kind of playing defense mode with one another. You know, it got like a little dicey on Sunday. There's this viral video of Sam Cosmi, who is the other guard. Chris Paul is the left guard. Sam Cosmi is the right guard. There's this video. You can see it on our YouTube page, Westwood One Sports Night, of Sam Cosmi losing his mind, kicking pylons, throwing his helmet. He's not normally that fiery after football games. So everybody's kind of playing defense for each other right now because as sports and as teams tend to do, they don't really want the inside stuff to get outside. But there is the potential that someone said they actually had a timeout and then they didn't have a timeout, which would be why they were all operating as if they did. Now, one of the things, you know, if you are deep in the trenches in Washington, you would have seen and heard this. If you are not, then I will be the vehicle for you. There were multiple players that when asked about this, basically just threw their hands up and said, we do what we are told. And that like kind of rubbed me the wrong way a little bit because there's 11 of you out on the field and nobody decided to be like, hey, what we're doing is probably not very smart at the moment. Because this isn't like a Dan Quinn gets 100% of the blame. I need that to be very clear. Jaden is responsible for this as well. He is the starting quarterback and literally the savior of the franchise. I have said this on multiple occasions and I will not stop. I would take a bullet for the dude. Not a lethal bullet, but like one in the foot, maybe. I don't need my feet that much. He is the face of the franchise. He needs to know these sorts of things. But I do wonder if somebody relayed wrong information that led to that sequence of events happening. And now that they're just all playing defense mode, if that is the case, like we can revisit this topic eventually when Dan Quinn departs, because that feels like a piece of information that would come out in some tell-all article that one of the people on the beat get. That feels like the piece of information that makes its way to like a podcast or something like that when the two sides have eventually parted ways. I mean, I don't think it's out of the realm of fairness to say, like, Dan Quinn's days are probably numbered in D.C. I think just in general, teams like more so offensive-minded head coaches. Now, Mike McDonald's an exception. Mike Vrabel might be a little bit of an exception. But I think, generally speaking, they want to move in the direction of offensive-minded coaches. And, by the way, the Commanders are like 3-14 in their last 17 games. Like, you can point to injuries or whatever, but that's not a very good record. So I say all that to say, like, maybe there is this potential of somebody expressing wrong information, and now they just all want to clean it up and play defense for one another and not sit here and point fingers and be like, no, such and such is actually an idiot because they told us something that was not true. That's just a hunch. Who knows? In 8 months, we can revisit that topic if that information gets, you know, published by a legitimate source. But I do think that is at least a 5-10% possibility of what happened. Johnny is in Atlanta, wants to weigh in on the situation. Johnny, what's up, man?
2: What's going on, Dan? Hey, man, it's Tell the Truth Tuesday, man.
0: It
2: was Jaden Daniel. Tell the truth, it was Jaden Daniel. He made a dumb decision, and that's what it was. You could tell by the reaction by everybody else, he should have threw the ball away or did something else, but he did something stupid. And that's the thing, what it was. But like, you see it, you can see it. He just don't want to admit it.
0: Well, so Johnny, I appreciate that. What I could see is, where would he have thrown the ball away to? The play that they ran, and this is like, this is another layer of this debacle that is, I promise, like, we're going to be done with this discussion soon because it's terrible for my mental health at this point. But the play that they ran and why he tucked and ran is because they had the worst personnel group that you could have on the field if you wanted a quick throw or potentially throw the ball away. It's like 13 personnel, which means a lot of tight ends. And you know what tight ends are? Most of them, at least. They're pretty slow. They're not moving very fast. And the Commanders, for those that maybe are not aware of their roster top to bottom, they don't exactly have a bunch of like super athletes at tight end. They have good players at tight end, but they don't have super athletes. Nobody is getting separation. So there is the potential of, if he throws it away, but he's still in the pocket and nobody is, you know, in a position to where they are open or even what they would call in the area of being open, is then you get an intentional grounding and you run the clock down with the penalty. You lose 10 seconds and the game is over. So, like, there's a lot of different things that were put into play. The fact that, again, nobody on the offense, nobody on the sideline was screaming just to spike the ball with 8 seconds left, because the play clock would have taken it down to about 8-9 seconds. The fact that nobody was screaming or nobody had the intuition, and again, this is on Jaden too, that nobody had the intuition to just spike the football was preposterous. The idea of, we're just doing exactly what we are told with no real thought behind it and no real thought to the consequences of the action is very bad. It's an awful look for the team. And it gave us the biggest blunder. I mean, I can't think of a time where I have seen something dumber than that. Like, it's literally up there with butt fumbles level of stupid. But at least the butt fumble was an attempt to make something out of nothing. They made nothing out of something. And I would argue that that's even worse. So that's been the whole discussion. Like, my social media feed has been just bombarded with this, and there's a lot of you maybe that don't care about the Commanders. We're done with them after this, because they've done enough damage to me, they've done enough damage to you. I'm ready to move on from this. We'll see what they can do. I mean, they get the 49ers on Monday night, so you're coming off with the dumbest play in recent NFL history, and you get the team that is the juggernaut of the NFL right now in the San Francisco 49ers. You quite literally couldn't ask for a worse opponent coming on your schedule after the debacle that was the end of the Giants game. If they get torched by San Francisco, that might be the final straw on the general coaching staff that is currently running the Commanders. And, I mean, who knows? It could be even further up the ladder than just the coaching staff, depending on how bad that actual game goes. I'm Denton Day. I'm sitting in for Linnell Willingham on a Westwood One Sports Night. It is Tell the Truth Tuesday, as Johnny mentioned. So we'll get into some of your favorite truths from this week in the NFL. But when we get back, we're going back to the Diamond, the Dodgers, the Brewers, why the idea of Shohei Ohtani being benched is not as crazy as you think. That's next on Westwood One Sports Night.
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0: And it feels crazy for me to say that out loud. But the idea and the philosophy of just attempting to force a redemption story when your back is against the wall down 0-2, like you don't have a bunch of other great players, like you don't have a bunch of other really impressive bats in the lineup, I'm a bit uncomfortable with that. And I can understand, hey, man, that's a $700 million price tag. We are not benching him. I get that thought. But eventually, the Dodgers are going to have to, hey, are we trying to win a championship, or are we trying to appease the fact that we're paying this dude $700 million? Because you know what's really crazy? If you bench him for game number three, you can bring him back in game four. If you bench him for game number three and four and you get to a game five because of it, you can bring him back in game number five. Hell, you could even bring him back in game number three. He could just not start. You have a lot of different options. But when you watch Shohei Ohtani, he is clearly not the version of Ohtani that has become one of the greatest players in the game's history, certainly of this generation. He is not the Shohei Ohtani that you broke out this crazy, unbelievable checkbook for to pay $700 million, most of which is deferred money. He just doesn't look like that dude anymore. And it's a number of different injuries, knee situation, bicep situation. I mean, the list of injuries is there. So you can point to, hey, maybe if he just gets a little bit better, maybe if he just feels a little bit better, maybe if we just use some of the money that we have at our disposal, because they paid him $700 million and they still have a lot of money. That's the benefit of the deferred thing. We could get like this crazy cryo ice tub therapy situation with infrared light that everybody raves about. I don't know what that means. I'm a millennial, but not that much. I don't do red light therapy. It feels expensive, whatever. But they have the money. They could do all of those things and do all of the greatest, brightest technology to get him healed for game number four. That's all at their disposal, but it's very clear he is not comfortable at the plate. And that could be injury, that could be a mental situation, but it could be this combination of both. But that really puts you as a team in a tough spot. I don't think they care about perception, the Dodgers. I don't. But America is rooting for your downfall. That is very clear. You are the villain of the sport. But don't you like want to be the villain and win? You're on the cusp of a three-peat. If Shohei Ohtani doesn't give you the best opportunity right now, again, you can bring him back in game four. You can bring him back if you come back from this 0-2 deficit that you find yourself in against the Milwaukee Brewers. Let's just say the pitching becomes automatic again. All that money that you spend on all these big arms really starts to finally, you get the ROI, the return on the investment on the money that you gave a lot of these dudes. If the series turns, you can always bring him back and hopefully whatever hurdle that is currently in front of him, he has figured out a way to get over it. But you know, I started jotting down some of the numbers for Shohei Ohtani, and it was staggering how poor he has been, not just in the postseason, though he's been very bad in the postseason, but really dating back for the last like month and a half. So in just the NLCS, he's 1 of 7. Not very good. Don't need to tell you that. He's 1 of 7. He's walked once, he's crossed the plate once, he scored a run. He struck out 3 times. That's in 2 games. Now, admittedly, the Brewers pitching staff is pretty darn good, right? They have a pitching staff that you could argue rivals the Dodgers. I still think the Dodgers, at least on paper, have one of the best pitching staffs in all of Major League Baseball. But what the Brewers are doing right now on the mound is nothing short of sensational. So that's just the NLCS. In the NLDS, he was 2 of 13, took 2 walks, 4 strikeouts, did score another run. So for those that are counting at home, or if you're not counting at home and you want me to do the work for you, I got you. Don't worry. He's 3 of 20 in the postseason. That's a batting average of 150. He struck out 7 times. So he has double the amount of strikeouts as he does hits. For a guy that is supposed to be the face of the franchise, the face of the sport, and the guy that you gave a record-breaking contract to. Furthermore, since September, so dating all the way back almost a month and a half, he's 9 of 50. Now, he didn't play every game in September. That needs to be pointed out. You know, the injuries were a factor in that. But since September, he is 9 of 50, which is also a 150 batting average. And he has one RBI. He has not hit a home run, Shohei Ohtani, the $700 million man, the guy that is the best player in baseball when he is fully active and healthy. He has not hit a home run since August 18th. Now, if you pull out your smartphone and you're on the East Coast, you will notice it is October 14th. If you are not on the East Coast, it is October 13th. Minor difference, but still highlighting the fact that it's been nearly 2 months since Shohei Ohtani has hit a home run. I don't know that you can just keep putting him out there and hoping for the best. I don't know that you can just keep putting him out there and hoping for some Disney Channel-esque redemption story. Now, maybe the Dodgers have sold their soul and they will get this Ohtani redemption story. Lord knows they have enough money to buy it, right? Maybe that's what they get. Maybe I'm going to spend 20 minutes talking about Shohei Ohtani and why I don't think benching him is crazy. And then he goes for two homers in game number three and looks like the best player to ever step foot on a baseball field. Maybe all of that happens. I wouldn't put my money on it. It feels like it's very rare in the postseason where a guy goes from being ice cold to nuclear in the blink of an eye. Now, we see a lot of guys get really hot all of a sudden. But it does feel like there's like a ramp-up period to that, to where they're playing well at the end of the regular season, and then the first game they might play well, and then the second one they really explode, and it becomes this ramp-up period to where they become the best player in the postseason. A great example of that for me, at least off the top of my head, is Bryce Harper a couple of years ago with the Philadelphia Phillies, where it felt like this was finally his culmination of being the chosen one. He was just electric for Philadelphia in the entire run in the National League postseason, and then they ran into a bigger and a better team, and offensively he was doing his best in the World Series, but nobody else could carry the load, and they end up losing that World Series. But it's a great example of a guy that just gets hot over time, and then he ends up just being nuclear for a couple of games and willing his team to victory. I don't know that we've seen a guy that is 9 of 50 in the last month and a half just all of a sudden explode in the postseason, going up against a team in Milwaukee right now that feels like they have all of the momentum. Now, the question is, will they actually bench him? Should they bench him is my question for you at 310-840-4910, 310-840-4910. That's our poll question on our YouTube page as well. We're simulcast on YouTube, so you can go Westwood One Sports Night. Our poll question is there. Should the Dodgers bench Shohei Ohtani? Dave Roberts answered that question, and he said that Shohei Ohtani is adamant that he wants to go in game number three.
1: I did talk to Sho, had a great conversation. He's adamant. He feels good enough to be in there. He's close to finding something with his swing, and I feel great about it. And so, yeah, he wants to be in there and help us win a ball game and win a championship. So great conversation, and I'm excited about having him in there.
0: Well, I didn't think the conversation was going to be bad. If the guy's adamant about playing, I can't imagine he was going to be Eeyore when it was time to talk. The finding something with his swing, though, that makes me feel like it's more than just the injury, that there is this mental component to what Shohei Ohtani has dealt with over the last month and a half. Because, you know, in game number two, there was this swing in, or the strikeout, his appearance at the plate in the sixth inning, where it looked like he just didn't have his full legs underneath him. And it becomes dangerous. I mean, the way that he kind of bounced back, it almost looked like he was hyperextending on the lower extremities. That becomes very, very dangerous. Now, we need to bring in our Dodgers insider on the show. You know him as Oliver Popular. You also know him as the man behind the phones when you call us at 310-840-4910. He is also a massive Dodger fan. And Oliver, you and I were talking about this a little bit yesterday when this news from Ken Rosenthal was first reported, or the idea rather, not news, but the idea and the concept was first reported. As a guy that lives and breathes Dodger baseball, are you pro or anti benching of Shohei Ohtani?
2: This is quite honestly, you know, when you see stuff in the news where someone has to make a huge decision and you go, oh, thank the Lord, I don't have his job. I can't. This is probably the most direct example of that for me, because here's the thing. This happened last year in the postseason with Andy Páez. Andy Páez went 4-for-58, I believe the number was.
0: Whew.
2: I think his OPS was under 300. It was something ridiculous like that, and I don't think Dave Roberts benched Andy Páez until like halfway through the World Series. Ironically, he was the one who made the amazing catch in Game 7 when he collided with Kike Hernandez. It just doesn't seem like he's going to get benched. It doesn't seem to be that's the philosophy of Dave Roberts. It's gonna be rough if the Dodgers don't figure it out and Milwaukee goes up 3-0. I think also it speaks to not a lack of trust in Jose DePaula, but if you really believed he could just go in there and you could just immediately implement him into the lineup, it just seems like too simple of a solution to not do. So I wonder if there's something there where for some reason, one way or another, they're not yet ready to take off the governor for DePaula. Because I don't know what else it would be.
0: Yeah, I think it's that. And I also wonder if this was a 1-1 series, I feel like you'd be a little bit more open to it. Because again, like it only has to be for a game, and I'm glad you brought up the scenario from last year. All you gotta do is take Shohei out for a game. And like, hey man, just get the mental right. But because they're down 0-2, there has to be this feeling of pressure. And you know, they can talk about maybe not feeling the pressure. When you're this deep into the postseason, you feel it.
2: Yeah.
0: Like, we don't have to be obtuse about this. We don't have to be dumb. You feel the pressure, especially considering that you are going for a three-peat, something that hasn't been done in like 25 years. The Yankees, the last team to do so. Boy, their fans would love something like that now. And then before the Yankees, you had to go back like 50 years, right? Like, it's a very rare occurrence in baseball, and they are on the precipice of joining the most elite of the elite fraternities to be able to say that they three-peated. I do wonder if it was a 1-1 series, if this decision would be easier to just, hey, take a game, get the mental right, and then we're going to bring you back for game number 4, and the hope that whatever you did over your break, right? Hey, maybe you meditated. I don't know what Shohei Ohtani does to find peace in his life, but meditated, you did some hot yoga, something. It got you right, and then you come back into game number 4, and you are the best player in the world. But because you're down 0-2, like when you go down 0-3, we've seen it done before. Obviously, a team come back from that, but like, man, it's a very, very difficult thing, even if you are the Los Angeles Dodgers. It's not the only thing that Dave Roberts said on Shohei, and it kind of goes back to me thinking that they might be trying too much for a redemption theory. Here's Roberts again on Shohei Ohtani and the reason that he's going to go in game 3.
1: We're listening to Shohei, and we're going to support the crap out of him and believe in him, and that's it. You know, and it's like he can go out there and throw out 4 hits or no hits. And it's like it doesn't change our process and how we're going about it and believing in him. So, I mean, at the end of the day, that's kind of dumbing it down, I guess.
0: I appreciate it being dumbed down. The idea of Ohtani coming out there and just getting like no hits in a game, in an important game, nonetheless, when you're at home, that feels like a hard thing to be comfortable with. And again, Oliver, if I'm speaking out of turn here from like a Dodgers perspective, let me know. But that feels like there is, on one hand, going down with the ship and saying, hey, we paid you $700 million. We need you to be the one that is in. We want you to be the man in the arena, to steal the Tom Brady and Winston Churchill line, right? We need you to be the man that is in the arena going down with the ship. We ain't paying you to just sit in the clubhouse, eat sunflower seeds or whatever the hell the Dodgers have in their clubhouse. But at the same time, the player is never going to tell you, eh, not feeling it.
2: Yeah, this is a bit of a weird one because that's what I don't understand. I can't imagine anyone at that level in the big leagues, the NFL, the NBA would say, yeah, take me out. I mean, we literally saw Tyrese Haliburton blow his Achilles out when he clearly should not have been playing, and it was because it was a Game 7. And, I mean, I would want to live with that, knowing I pulled myself out of Game 7. And I just, the other thing, too, the angle of, oh, he's our $700 million man. I don't think that has a big factor in it. And the direct example is Kyle Tucker is hitting eighth, and he makes $60 million a year. I don't think that there's that side of it where, oh, we have to have him hitting fourth, batting cleanup. I mean, I don't think any of us could say how much Kike Hernandez makes. It's not nearly $70 million a year. And obviously, it's deferred with Ohtani. But you get what I'm saying. Like, I don't think that's playing much of a factor into it. I think it's more so that they're just riding their horses. And it's also not just him, but because who he is, it's going to be glorified. It's the same thing with Aaron Judge when in the World Series in 2024, where he was struggling mightily. And obviously, he had that huge error. But then there were two infield errors. And then that's when the onslaught happened in that game five that Yankees fans wish never happened, obviously. So there's more than just him struggling. That's the problem. I mean, Will Smith is struggling immensely, although he had some really good at-bats in game two. I think he lined out three times or something like that. Max Muncy did not have a great game two. Freddie Freeman didn't look great at the... He hasn't really looked great in either game so far this series. So it's an entire offensive thing. I mean, they came into the series with, I believe it was two extra base hits with runners in scoring position from the Atlanta series. This is an entire lineup situation. This is not just everyone else is getting it done and then your big guy is not getting it done. This is an entire lineup with the exception of maybe two players so far.
0: Which means the entire lineup needs to get their ass in check.
2: Yeah, because Milwaukee's not unconfident. I hope people that have watched the series understand Milwaukee's very, very good. Like, they don't do anything bad. They don't do anything bad. And they are the scariest team to play in the postseason because they hit with two strikes, they apply pressure on the bases, they just do all the little things at a very high level. That's why they won 103 games.
0: I'm about to say, you don't accidentally stumble into 103 games. You might be able to stumble into 83 wins, but 103, there is just something different about them. Robert in the chat, you were on YouTube, Westwood One Sports Night. Robert of the chat puts, the Yankees handled their Aaron Judge situation correctly by not playing him in the postseason, even though Judge was adamant he could play. Dodgers let Ohtani dictate if he could play or not. That is a very interesting balance in comparison. I mean, I think just generally speaking, Ohtani and Judge, because they have dominated MVP conversations and MVP awards for the past few years, are always going to be compared in some way, shape, or form to another, despite the fact they're radically different players. But this situation is very, very similar to one another. And I would just reiterate, Oliver made the point. I will make the point. When you guys get on the phones at 310-840-4910, you will probably make the point as well. There is not a professional athlete that's going to say in game number three of an important playoff series, I can't go. If you're going to leave it up to them and they are medically attached, right? Like if your knee is hanging off of the bone, maybe they're going to be smart about it. But if they feel like they are healthy to go, they're always going to say yes. We've seen one guy check himself out of a game recently, and his career has never been the same. That was Anthony Richardson with the Colts. He's the only example of a guy that decided, hey, man, I can't go. I need to take a play off. And you've literally never looked at him the same. There's not a chance that if you go to Ohtani, sit him in a room and be like, hey, man, can you go? He's going to say yes. I mean, of course he is. He actually did talk about this. So he did an impromptu press availability today. So Dave Roberts was always scheduled to speak. Ohtani, I don't believe, was and decided to. This was Ohtani discussing his decision on giving it a go in game number three.
3: Yes, the symptoms have subdued a lot, especially when I was on the IL, spending that time just being able to reduce the symptoms. As of now, with the swing, it's a daily process of trying different things, different feel on a daily basis.
0: So that's Ohtani. That was through his interpreter. But that's Ohtani discussing the swing and the symptoms with the injuries. I will admit, just on the surface, like very surface-level analysis here, the idea of still trying things is a little alarming because you're too deep into the season to still be trying things. You want to have this ironed out. Now, obviously, every single series is going to be different. Maybe the trying things is just dealing with the pitchers that Milwaukee is throwing and how good they have been in this series, but just the entire season. but still trying things. Like, it's great to try things in April. Yeah, in July. We know slumps happen in baseball. This isn't new. You play so many damn games. Slumps are bound to happen, but this is just happening for the Dodgers as a unit, but Shohei Ohtani in particular, at the absolute worst time. They are not going to bench him. If you were in the position of decision maker for the Dodgers, would you bench Shohei Ohtani? 310-840-4910, 310-840-4910. You can tweet your answer to me if the phones aren't your thing, at the Denton Day. We'll take some of your phone calls on Ohtani and the Major League Baseball postseason. Plus, I'll let you know how game number two of the ALCS went. That comes your way next on Westwood One Sports Night.
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1: If you had the power and you ran the Dodgers, would you bench Shohei Ohtani? That's a big ask, but the guy's hurt. He's not playing well. He's batting 150 over the past 50 at-bats. Thumbs down. Big, big thumbs down. The guy hasn't hit a homer since the middle of August. We're in October now. It's been almost two full months since Ohtani has hit a homer. Now, in fairness, he hasn't played in every game. But still, this is one of the best players in the world. He's just not playing at a high level. Would you bench him if you had the power? 310-840-4910. Chris is in Santa Clara, wants to weigh in. Chris, what's up? You're on Westwood One Sports Night.
2: Hey, I'm a big Dodger fan. I hope they turn it around this week. And I also want to be looking just in case, you know, if this doesn't happen, maybe even if it does. You know, I think the Dodgers have been successful because they know when to cut their most beloved players and trade them someplace else. I mean, you and I could both name 10 of them in the last decade, easy, who, you know, still had a few years, but it was time to go. Are there any American League teams that would take the remaining 7 years of Shohei's contract if they knew he couldn't pitch and he was going to be a 260, 25 home run designated hitter for those years and that would be the limit?
1: So I think the simple answer is yes. I appreciate the call, Chris. If I am correct, I believe you called yesterday, so I'm glad that we get to chat again. There are absolutely teams that if they have the money, they would take Shohei Ohtani. I don't think they would take him knowing that he could not pitch at that number. I also do not know the rules and regulation for trading a player with the amount of deferred money that Shohei Ohtani has, or for any player for that matter. My understanding is that the deferred money is paid by the team that signed the contract. So, like, as an example, I believe the Nationals, the Washington Nationals, when they signed Max Scherzer all the way back in 2013, there was deferred money on that contract. The Nats were kind of one of the few teams that in the very beginning liked to do the deferred money bit. They just don't spend nearly as much as the Dodgers. But there was deferred money on that Scherzer contract, and my understanding, I don't know this for a fact, but my understanding is that they were on the hook for the deferred money. And there is zero chance that if that is how it has to be, that the Dodgers would make that trade, because you ain't going to pay him $600 million to be great somewhere else. So there would have to be some sort of adjustment to the contract, which in turn would hurt the Dodgers, because there's not, I think if you trade Ohtani and you rework the contract to whoever is getting Ohtani in return is going to be on the hook for like $650 million. Because again, like the guy hasn't really been paid hardly at all from the Dodgers. He gets a hella endorsement money because he's Shohei Ohtani. But he's not really getting his salary from the Dodgers is not, you know, incredibly high because of the deferred. You'd basically be trading him for $650 million over the course of like seven seasons. And I don't know that there is a team that would want to take that on. Or if they do, the return that you would be getting if you were Los Angeles likely would not justify moving Ohtani. It's very complex. They kind of put themselves in a very tough position, a tough situation. But there is this

0: makes it a lot easier to part ways because you have the other great players. I don't expect them to do that, but it does make it a little bit easier.
1: So, I just looked it up. It is, in fact, the team that trades for him would pay the deferred money.
0: All right, so the Nats got hosed when they traded Scherzer to the Dodgers then. So then you're basically asking a team to take Shohei Ohtani, knowing that he cannot or he might not pitch, certainly not at nearly a high level. You're basically asking them to take Shohei Ohtani at an insane price point.
1: I don't even know what a return would be, because you're taking on so much money. Like, how can you quantify a return?
0: Like, we've seen massive trades before. You know, Juan Soto was a good example. Tarek Skubal, a big example of this, where you see massive returns because you know, like, you're getting him for a short amount of years, but you're not paying. I have no idea.
1: It would be
0: unprecedented.
1: The problem with those both also were that both of those players were not eligible to be free agents when they were traded. Tarek Skubal was just in arbitration. Juan Soto was still in arbitration. That's why it worked out, because you didn't have to worry about it.
0: So that's a very challenging situation. And then on top of that, like, if we really want to, like, dive deep into the rabbit hole, there's only like three teams that could afford that. And one of them is in the NL. Now, if you send him to the Mets, you're basically sending the man to die. But the Mets and the Yankees are like the only team that would be able to afford that. I mean, maybe the Blue Jays, if I remember correctly, the Blue Jays were initially in on Shohei Ohtani when he hit the open market. But, like, I don't know that they, after they've paid some of the players that they paid, you know, with Vladdy, there's really not a lot of teams that have $600 million just sitting around. I know billionaires run the league, but $600 million is an awful lot of $6 million to a billionaire, pretty easy. $600 million, all of a sudden, you're like, whoa. Even for us, this is really, really expensive. So I don't know how many teams would actively be able to make that work.
1: There is one big market team that recently just got a new owner that, in theory, could do it. It's the Angels. They, in theory, could do the funniest thing ever. I mean, by the way, Ohtani's not getting traded. This is never happening.
0: No, it's never going to happen.
1: That would be, number one, the most hilarious flip-flop of all time. Contractually, it's probably the only owner who can do it, because he's not on the hook for the majority of Trout's contract. That's probably the only team.
0: I would say them, or because I don't even think the Yankees would want to do that.
1: No, I don't think their fans. I think their fans would riot.
0: I think they would be very, very upset, because you're already paying a bunch of dudes a ton of money. Now, would it be amazing to see a team with the pitching staff that the Yankees have when they're on? You know, Schlittler's been awesome. If Gerrit Cole ever is fully healthy again, who knows? And Aaron Judge and Giancarlo Stanton and Cody Bellinger. I mean, adding Ohtani to that group would be insanity. Like, it literally is like when you play MLB The Show and you just turn the, hey, they can't say no to trade. And then you just build the most stacked team in existence. But I can't imagine that the Yankees would do that. It would be hilarious if the Mets do it, and they have Juan Soto, Lindor, and Ohtani all on payroll and still find a way to win only like 86 games in a season. That would be the most Mets thing in existence. So maybe something like that.
1: Yeah, the only two teams I can think of that are quote-unquote big market teams that could afford it, the Boston Red Sox, because they're not paying Rafi Devers. Mm-hmm. They don't really have, I mean, they have a few starting pitchers on big contracts, but they haven't paid Grosjean yet. I don't believe they have, at least. Atlanta's the other one, because all their guys are on very, like, Ronald Cunha's on an 8-for-100 deal. Albies is a free agent. I think Austin Riley's their highest paid guy, and he's 10-for-275 or something. So, like, you could manage the money. Chris Sale's on a 1-year deal. I don't know what's going to happen with him. I do. He's going to sign back. But, yeah, that's just, in this hypothetical, that's not going to happen.
0: Yeah, that's what happens when you have a bunch of dudes in Atlanta that are either not repped by, we're just going to call him the agent, or they tell the agent that, hey, we want to stay here. Steven Strasburg did that and then proceeded to not play, like, at all for the Nationals.
1: Yeah, that's true.
0: He did tell him, hey, I am staying here, and then he got all that damn money. 310-840-4910, 310-840-4910. Gary in Michigan wants to weigh in on Shohei Ohtani. Gary, what's up? You're on Western One Sports Night.
2: How you doing? Okay.
0: I'm doing good. Hope you are too.
2: Yeah, I just It bothered me all season long because I

0: I follow Ohtani every single game from here, box scores, and I follow this guy and that guy in baseball and all the Tiger games, how we threw the towel in with 50 games to go in the season. We could have been right now knocking on World Series door with our great pitching staff and pretty good hitting and pitching. And we had the best June and July. But it bothered me all year long how the Dodgers got so greedy with Ohtani. When he pitched, he did not need to lead off. He needed a bad ninth. They overdid it. They overused him. And finally, he broke down. What do you guys think about that? Why was there such a need to – he's going to pitch this to top of the first inning, and plus he's got to rush in there and lead off. You know, I mean, he had enough hitting, and he's pitching to bat him ninth when he's pitching. And then give him a day off here and there. What do you think about that? It really bothered me all season long.
1: So I have a great answer for this, Gary. Well, let me rephrase that. I have an answer. Whether it's great or not, I guess, is up for public perception. And I appreciate the call.
0: Are you going to say fans, because they're going to draw more people? But that's my guess. But go ahead.
1: I mean, theoretically, I would say that's right. But so if you look at sports as transactional, right, it's the complete opposite of the way that most wealthy people spend their money. So if you talk to anybody that is like legitimately wealthier, they collect. Maybe they collect cars or they collect art or whatever. But I'm going to use cars as an example. If you pay a lot of money for a car, you're probably not driving it a ton. Like, you might take it to car shows if that's your thing. Maybe you love magazines and you put it in a car magazine. You might want to post it on your Instagram or whatever, right? Whatever you choose to do to highlight the fact that you have this car, you will highlight that you have it, but you're not driving it to Walmart. You're not driving it to Wegmans or to Whole Foods. You spend a lot of money. You want people to know that you have it, but you aren't really going to use it. Sports is the opposite. When you spend $700 million on a guy, you're basically going to run him until the wheels fall off. And that's not just for baseball. That's in basketball. That's in the NFL. That's maybe not as much in hockey because the contracts aren't as, you know, steep as they are in the other sports. But when you pay a dude a contract, you want that ROI. You want a return on your investment in a way that for a watch, you maybe won't get. A watch, it might be a bad example because they do appreciate over time. But like a car doesn't really appreciate over time unless you keep that thing in pristine condition. For sports, it's not really the case. Hey, we're paying you a lot of money. We're here to win games. We are here to win championships. When we win championships, we get a lot of the money that we are paying to you back. In ticket sales, in revenue for ads, in merchandise, in whatever, right? They have a lot of different ways that they can make money. Most of it's through television deals, if we're being honest. But you can get that in local television deals. You can get that in local radio deals because those still exist. We love our medium here. You get a return on your investment by using what you spent your money on in a way that is not the same for most other ways of life. I hope that answered the question. If that was a little complex, I apologize. But I'm literally loving the topic, so I want more of your calls. 310-840-4910, 310-840-4910. What should the Dodgers do with Shohei Ohtani for game number three or for the rest of the series with Milwaukee? We'll continue to take some of your calls. You can tweet me as well, at the Denton Day. And I got a bunch of text messages that I'm going to read as well. 310-840-4910 is the talk and text line. So maybe you don't want to give me a call, but you want your opinion to be heard. I got you there. We do more of it next right here on Westwood One Sports Night.
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1: What would you do if you were the Dodgers? Game number three. Do you bench Shohei Ohtani or do you say, hey, man, you're getting paid a lot of money. We're going to let this thing ride out. 310-840-4910. That's our talking text line. My guy Thomas in Montana says, I think they should bench him.

0: for the safety of him and his future. Thomas then informed me that he is a Brewers fan, so maybe there might be a little bit at play there with wanting to bench Shohei Ohtani. But I would honestly say, at least for right now, it's not like Ohtani's doing a whole lot to help the Dodgers. He's clearly not 100%. He said that he's getting better. I don't really see that. I don't feel his knees for him, but it doesn't seem like he's getting a whole lot better. And the numbers suggest that. He's batting 150 in the postseason. Not very good. I don't got to tell you that. You know that, right? You got to be batting at least 230 or something if you're Shohei Ohtani. But he's batting 150 in the postseason. Maybe there is this redemptive arc that takes place and it starts in game number three. But I can tell you this. I've had a lot of expectations for players to have redemptive arcs in the postseason. Baseball, football, basketball. I mean, you name it. Those arcs don't always come to fruition. In fact, most times, they don't come to fruition. So I don't know how confident I would be in this idea of a redemption arc for Ohtani starting in game number three and then helping lead the Dodgers. I still think the Dodgers can beat the Brewers. Like, they're down 2-0, sure, that sucks. Don't want to be down 2-0. There's a lot of baseball left to be played, and you still are the Dodgers. 310-840-4910, 310-840-4910. Conrad is in Pittsburgh, and he's now on Westwood One Sports Night. Conrad, what's up, man?
1: Hey, how you doing?
0: I'm doing good. Hope you are, too.
1: I'm doing great. Thank you. So, I think you got to play him. I mean, I'm a huge NBA fan, so I'll just, like, coattail off of that. But a couple years ago, I grew up in Milwaukee, so a couple years ago, when the Bucks had Giannis and Dame, we're playing the Pacers. I think we're down 3-1. Giannis was coming off, like, a hurt Achilles, but he was still playing. Wasn't playing that good. But everybody, like, you're down 3-1 against the Pacers. You're playing Giannis. You're playing Dame. Like, you have to. And he hasn't been playing that good. But, I mean, from what he used to be able to do, he's got to have something in him. I feel like you can't bench him. Like, you just can't afford to bench your best player when you're down 2-0.
0: And I think I love that you bring that up, Conrad, and I appreciate the call. I think that's the mentality that the Dodgers are taking at the moment. Like, we can throw out the money, and it's very easy to do so. It's $700 million. Like, that's a very big price tag. We've never seen anything like it in American professional sports. I think there's some soccer contracts that have been close, but even the soccer contracts don't often touch $700 million. But I think outside of the money itself, it is, hey, he's one of our best players. And if we're going to go down, do we want to go down with this 21-year-old that we're bringing up out of, not obscurity necessarily, but he certainly doesn't have the accolades that Shohei Ohtani would have? Or do we want to just go down with our guy, understanding that at least it's Ohtani that we are going down swinging with? I can't fault them for that line of thinking, but I would point out, hey man, like, the goal is to win. And if you feel like right now that Shohei Ohtani is not giving you the best opportunity to win, benching him does not mean he's never going to play again. Benching him does not mean that he's not going to go again in this series. Hell, you could bench him and he could still play in game number three. He just doesn't have to start game number three, and maybe that's the jolt that you need to get him motivated again, to get him right again. I don't have the answer to that, but I think there are a lot of scenarios that they could potentially go down that would provide them the best opportunity without completely collapsing their hope at winning a championship. David is in Dallas, wants to jump in. David, what's up, man? You're on Westwood One.
2: Yeah, hey, thanks. Good evening, guys. First of all, Shohei's making a case if he can have some longevity to be the best player in the history of baseball. You don't bench the best history in the player of baseball, or in the history of baseball. For any, 70%, even 50% Shohei is better than anything that's going to be up there. And lightning can strike with him with one swing of the bat. So I think the idea of benching him is kind of ludicrous. Because if I was a Dodgers fan, I'm not. I do respect them. I would be livid if they lost without Shohei. Point number two, though, that I wanted to make, you were talking about Shohei maybe going somewhere else at some point.

0: and big money clubs and big money markets. I'm in Dallas-Fort Worth. That is now the fourth largest market in the United States, by most measurements. It's us or Houston, okay? Which means we are the largest market in the United States that has only one baseball team. And I want to make a plug for my city and putting my city on the national radar for, hey, we need to demand more in DFW of the Texas Rangers. You know, we've got five states around us that have no baseball teams. It's a massive, massive market. And we need to be in play should anybody ever become available. And that's something that you overlook and that gets too overlooked too often, that we are that big of a market and our owner, you know, we won a World Series and a miracle in 23, and our owner then cut salary, and it's not acceptable. And so I want us to be in those conversations.
1: I love that you're taking a stand for your team. You guys are suffering the same fate as me in my Nationals. I appreciate the call. It's the same kind of thing. You win a World Series, and then you decide you don't want to pay everybody. And then you cut the money. Now, the Nationals got, you know, kind of hosed because they didn't reap the benefits of winning the World Series because of the COVID year. So they have that kind of differentiates them from everybody else. But they are not the only one. That's a problem with a lot of teams in Major League Baseball. Now, the Ohtani trade thing was like purely hypothetical. They are not going to trade Shohei Ohtani. The Dodgers are not going to do it. But a caller did suggest it. So Oliver, who is our resident Dodger fan, and I did have a little bit of fun with the potential. We should have included Texas. You are correct in that. I mean, I think the five teams that we talked about were the Angels, now your Texas Rangers. I did mention Toronto because I thought they were in on him when he initially hit the open market, and then the two teams in New York. I would say my Nationals, but, I mean, come on. There's a better chance of me having a full head of hair tomorrow morning than the Nationals trading and paying Shohei Ohtani. I'm bald for those that can't see me, just so you get the joke there. I'm Denton Day. I'm sitting in for Linnell Willingham on a Westwood One Sports Night on a Tuesday, now Wednesday morning on the East Coast. We do get game number 3 between the Dodgers and the Brewers. That will be later tonight. We've talked a lot about Shohei Ohtani. We will continue that conversation throughout the course of our show here for the remainder of the way. But when we get back, it's time for a Nell's Super Six Pack. He's not here. I'm sitting in for him, but we still got a six pack to deliver to you. It's going to be the top 6 teams in the NFL ahead of week number 6. So I give you a six pack when we get back right here on Westwood One Sports Night.
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10. It is a Tell the Truth Tuesday on Westwood One Sports Night. We've had a lot of great conversation about the MLB postseason, but we're getting back to the NFL. Our question for you as we move throughout the remainder of the show, we're through 5 weeks of the NFL season. Who is the best team in the NFL? A lot of great options, but I want to hear from you. Who's the best team in the NFL? 310-840-4910 or tweet me at the Denton Day. As we do normally on Tuesdays, we give you a super six pack, and today is going to be a super six pack about the best teams in the NFL. Wow, who would have thought? What a crazy coincidence. That's what I'm here for. So I'm stealing Linnell's bit. He's going to be back hopefully to tomorrow under the weather. Everyone tweet him and tell him to drink some tea, get some cough syrup, and be situating good for Wednesday's show. But without further ado, let's get to the Super Six Pack.

0: teams that I think are close to making the cut but are not quite there. Most of them come out of the AFC. Cincinnati is a team that I'm looking at. You know, I was texting back and forth with a guy that covers the team this week. Their offense, when they're healthy, is almost impossible to stop, especially this weekend because they had a running game. Now, they played Miami. Miami's pretty trash, so it's hard to get a real gauge as to what a team is when they're playing the Miami Dolphins. But if Cincinnati can be a balanced attack on offense because their receiving core is so good and because their passing game as a whole is so good and they happen to have one of the four horsemen of quarterbacks out of the AFC, Cincinnati is always going to be knocking on the door as far as I'm concerned. Another team that I want to give a lot of credit to, the schedule is back. Drake May was awesome this weekend. Now, is Las Vegas a good team? No. Does that matter? No. That's the best that dude has played in almost an entire year. You know, his entire stretch in the postseason last year was atrocious. He just didn't play very well. They won, but he didn't play very well. The start to the season, he hasn't played very well, but he went out this past weekend and he stomped the Las Vegas Raiders, and he deserves a lot of credit for that. So they're knocking on the door as far as I'm concerned. And then the team that I did not think I was going to be talking about positively at all this year, Pittsburgh looks pretty good. Aaron Rodgers looks pretty good. Is it sustainable? I'm going to guess the answer to that is no. But at least based off of the performance this weekend and based off of the fact that there's a lot of 3-2 teams in the NFL, you got a couple of 4-1 teams, you got a couple of unbeatens, and everybody else is 3-2, it feels like. They're either 3-2 or 2-3 or one idiotic team that's 1-3-1 and makes me want to jump in the Potomac River. For those that don't know, the Potomac River is disgusting. And if I jumped in there, I'd come out looking like Tien from Dragon Ball Z, bald with a third eye. Anyway, let's get to the teams that are actually on this list. So I got six of them for you, and then I want to hear from you. What is your favorite? Not what is your favorite. Who do you think is the best team right now in the NFL? 310-840-4910. Let's get into the Super Six Pack. At number six, I'm very reluctant here, and that's why they're so deep down this list. I have the Minnesota Vikings. Now, Linnell, who is normally in this spot, loves Minnesota. And a large portion of that love is because of the defense. And anybody that has a foul word to say about the defense from Minnesota has lost their marbles. Brian Flores consistently has been one of the best defensive minds in the sport for years now. Like, going on almost a decade. And I have always been of the belief that the hardest thing to replicate on a year-in, year-out basis in the NFL is great defense. Offense, you can replicate it, because usually if you have a great offense, it's largely based off of who you have at quarterback. Defense, it's a lot more difficult. And the fact that they've been able to do it every year that he has been the defensive coordinator there is really impressive. The reason they are so low on this list, I love history. When I was in school, history was my favorite subject. It was history, and you'll never guess this, writing. Not a math guy. Who would have thought? Not a big science guy, because science had a lot of math. Didn't like math very much. But I liked history. I liked writing. Why do I bring that up? Is that actually relevant? Yes, it is. I know the history of Kyler Murray. And I am not going to get fooled by what we are currently seeing with Kyler Murray into thinking that what we have seen through 5 weeks is what he's going to be for 17 weeks. That's never been the case with him. In his best years, he'll give you 8 to 9 really solid weeks where the team is winning and he's making plays. And then the back half always ends up being in sometimes a collapse, but other times collapse is too strong of a word. It just ends up not being good. It ends up being not nearly as strong as the first half of the year. I've seen that story far too many times. If he didn't have that kind of career, he'd still be in Arizona. That just is how he seems to be. So while I still like them on offense, They have Justin Jefferson, who for my money, top three wide receiver in the NFL. Kyler, more than anyone that Justin Jefferson has played with since Kirk Cousins, can't actually throw the football to him. That's a big ask, apparently was last year at least. So I got them at six for that reason. I just don't love Kyler at the quarterback spot. Defensively, still very strong, but I got him at six. At five, in the Nell Super Six Pack with Denton Day sitting in for Linnell Willingham, we are power ranking teams in the NFL. I want your number one spot, 310-840-4910. That's our talk and text line. Number five for me is the Baltimore Ravens. Proving that they can win without Lamar Jackson was incredibly impressive, but I know that Lamar Jackson is going to be back. So them being at number five, I don't know that Lamar will be back this weekend, but I know in the near future, Lamar Jackson is going to be back. Because of that, I'm operating under the assumption that they are at their best, and I think the Ravens at their best are better than Minnesota. I think the Ravens at their best when they're healthy are a really good football team. They have a lot of things on offense that I enjoy, Lamar obviously being a big one, but the fact that Derrick Henry is still playing at a really high level, the fact that even in the absence of Lamar Jackson, Derrick Henry is playing at a high level, because there is an element of this, and this is not a secret. When you have a mobile quarterback, it really makes life easy for the running back because the defense has to respect the mobility of the quarterback. It's why if you see a mobile quarterback with a run game or a running back that's not very good, statistically, it's because the running back's not very good. You can be an average running back and still have a lot of statistical success when you're playing next to a mobile quarterback because the defense is forced to defend all 11 players, whereas normally the defense really defends 10. You hand the ball off and it's over. Well, when you're a running threat, everybody pays more attention. Derrick Henry still being able to do it, even in the absence of Lamar Jackson, was impressive to me. Atlanta's not great, but they got it done, and that's really what matters. So I got Baltimore at number five on the Nell Super Six-Pack with Denton Day sitting in for Linnell Willingham. At number four, I got the Jacksonville Jaguars. I know it wasn't pretty in London. Nobody looks good in London. Nobody. Not a single team looks good in London, or they haven't this year. Teams in international games very rarely look awesome. It's just the nature of the beast. San Francisco is a very rare anomaly, it feels like, but because they handled it like intelligent human beings. They were basically in Australia for the entire week, where that doesn't always seem like it's the case. It gave them the time to get adjusted to the time, to not be jet-lagged. Jacksonville not looking awesome against Philadelphia does not really worry me a ton. I still think Trevor Lawrence is a really good quarterback. I think the connection with Trevor Lawrence and Parker Washington has really started to blossom. I don't know what they're doing with Brian Thomas Jr., but I don't think they really care at the moment, because of the way that Parker Washington is playing. And on defense, I think they have a good unit. I think they can get after the passer. I think they can defend really well. They play the run halfway decent. So I like Jacksonville at the number four spot in my top four teams. And now we get to the echelon, the elite of the elite. If I were to draw this list on a whiteboard, the three teams I just gave you are stacked relatively close together. Not on top of one another, but relatively close together. There's a big gap between the three teams I've named and the three teams that I'm about to name. The Buffalo Bills right now are number three. When you have a guy like Josh Allen is amazing in every sense of the word. He's going to make you sweat a little bit. He might make you pull your hair out a little bit. But at the end of the day, Josh Allen is going to do amazing things on a football field, and he makes his team significantly better. The Buffalo Bills live and die with Josh Allen. James Cook helps a little bit, yes, of course. But it is Josh Allen that drives that ship. And as long as you have a quarterback like him, you are always going to be at the top tier of these lists. I thought defensively against Los Angeles, they did their best. There are not a lot of teams that are going to be successfully able to fluster Matthew Stafford and then to defend Devontae Adams and Puka Nacua. That Los Angeles Rams offense, for lack of a better term, is effectively a cheat code. They just struggle on the defensive side of getting stops late in games. But I thought Buffalo handled that really well, and obviously they won the damn game, going on the road to an environment not a hostile one, but an environment. They came out with a dub, so I got Buffalo at number three. At number two, we didn't see them this weekend. They were on a bye, but Kansas City occupies that number two spot. If I remember this correctly, they have largely been at the top of the list for Linnell on his Super Six Packs. I'm not taking over his list. I'm just giving you my list. I got Kansas City at number two. Mahomes looks a lot better than what he did last year, even pre-injury. Like, I think sometimes because he got injured, it is lost on most of us that Mahomes didn't look spectacular in 2025. The numbers weren't awful, but if you watch their games, there was a lot of poor execution, and it made it very difficult for them to win. They didn't miss the postseason because Mahomes got injured last year. They missed the postseason because they weren't very good, and then Mahomes got injured last year. This is a different Chiefs team. They are a defensive-forward team. I really love what Steve Spagnuolo does on that side of the football, so they are the total package. In a way where Buffalo is led exclusively by Josh Allen, and if Josh Allen has an awful football game, they are not going to play very well. We saw that a couple of weekends ago when they took on the New England Patriots. It feels like Kansas City can handle not having Patrick Mahomes play his A game. And then, oh, by the way, they have arguably, or at least one of the front runners for MVP in Kenneth Walker, who is on the verge, or at least on a historical path right now, to shatter Eric Dickerson's season total, all-time season total rushing record of 2,095 yards. So that's a pretty big, important thing as well. By the way, he would shatter. Kenneth Walker is currently on the pace to shatter Eric Dickerson's record in game number 16. So that's not like a thing where, oh, he does it in the 17th game that Dickerson didn't have. He's on pace to break that record in 16 games. And then I guess the shattering element comes if he does it in a 17th game where he's currently on pace for like 2,200 yards. So the man is unstoppable right now in the run game. I got Kansas City number two. And then the best team in the NFL right now is the San Francisco 49ers. They cannot be stopped. What Kyle Shanahan is doing in San Francisco at the moment is the best coaching job of his life. It might be the best coaching job he ever does. They are totally hampered with injuries, and it doesn't matter. Brock Purdy looks as good as he's ever looked. The addition of Mike Evans has been unbelievable. Tampa Bay letting him go, and then watching him show that not only does he still have high-level football in him, but he's doing it for one of the best teams currently in the NFL while you are struggling mightily on offense, even though you came off a big win against Dallas, has to be kind of embarrassing. I mean, that's very cringe of the Tampa Bay Buccaneers. But what they are on offense right now is a joy to watch. Like, if you just love great offensive football, San Francisco is it for you. Deebo Samuel back in the San Francisco 49er colors. He just looks like he's at home, man. There's something about Deebo. He was here in D.C. for a year, and I thought he played well given the circumstances. He was performing and being asked to do way more than they initially signed him to do here in D.C. because of the amount of injuries. But he is just much more comfortable in what they're doing in San Francisco, and he's good for a couple of big plays a game. And if that's all you're asking him to do, that's like the perfect spot for him in 2026. And then they're going to get Bosa back. And once Bosa gets fully healthy and fully acclimated and the rust starts to kind of fall off of him, he's one of the best pass rushers in the NFL. Defensively, they're still as strong as anybody in the NFL. I mean, if you are building right now a perfect team in a lab, that is the San Francisco 49ers. From coaching, from players, from development of players, from execution of players. I mean, they are everything that you want in a football team. They had so many opportunities this offseason where things could have gone so sideways with the amount of injuries because of the situation where they practice and they basically get microwaved at practice. With Mr. Jed York going and trying to hang out with some prostitutes, a guy that makes way too much money to be paying $120 to go end up in a trailer park in Ohio to try and get some action although now because of the fines, he paid $500,000 and $120. It's the most expensive prostitute, hopefully, that he ever buys. If he buys a more expensive one than $500,120, he just should go to therapy. It's way cheaper, I promise. But with all of the things that took place in their crazy, wacky offseason, it just does not matter. They weren't the idiots that in Australia traveled stupidly. They handled it like professionals. They are a professional, well-run organization. They're not my favorite organization in the NFL. In fact, sometimes I think the coach is a little smug. But damn it, he can draw up an offense. And if you can draw up an offense the way that Kyle Shanahan can draw up an offense, you can be smug at the podium. That is a trade-off that every team in the NFL is willing to make. So my top six teams right now in the NFL, the 49ers at one, the Chiefs at two, the Bills at three, the Jaguars four, the Ravens five, the Vikings at six. Where did I go wrong? Who is too high? Who is too low? And who is your number one team right now through 5 weeks in the NFL? I answer that question, or you answer that question for me on the phones at 310-840-4910. It's our talk and text line. Your calls, your reaction next on Westwood One Sports Night.
1: Can Seattle steady the ship after losing 2 of 3? Will Sean Payton get Bo Nix back to tossing touchdowns? Seahawks, Broncos, Thursday Night Football from Mile High. Westwood One Sports.
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0: presents Denton Day.
1: I have spent way too much time today, and I should have told you this beforehand, Oliver, so you could have came in with an appropriate song. I have spent way too much time today diving into the lore of Kelly Clarkson versus this like store in Brooklyn, this social media back and forth of he said, she said, between Clarkson and a store, and then Pablo Torre did something on it that I was watching before I started the show tonight. On one screen, I had the ALCS where Tampa evened the series with a 3-1 lead. Freddie Peralta, unbelievable tonight for the Rays. More on that in a second. But then on the other screen, I had this Pablo Torre investigation with Kelly Clarkson. And there's a lot of things that I took away from that. Let me do play-by-play for this Kelly Clarkson video. Kind of kidding, kind of tongue-in-cheek, but also not really. Because the most startling thing about this video of Kelly Clarkson walking into the store that she says treated her poorly. I don't really care to take sides. I like Kelly Clarkson a lot. We've done a lot of putting the show to bed with Kelly Clarkson because Kelly Clarkson is a cover machine. And the fact that she doesn't have a cover album out right now is actually disgraceful and downright offensive. But she just walked into the store. I would have thought that Kelly Clarkson had some sort of security. She just walked into the store almost totally solo, like totally by herself, just kind of roaming around. I don't know where in Brooklyn the store is. One of my boys lives out in Brooklyn. I've been meaning to ask him, but he ain't in Brooklyn right now. He international. He doing bigger things. But like, I kind of want to, like, Kelly Clarkson just walking into a store by herself is a crazy thing. And nobody seemed to recognize that it was Kelly Clarkson in the store. Like, she said all the things with her and the people in the store. Like, they didn't seem to know who she was. But, like, regular civilians didn't seem to know who Kelly Clarkson is. And maybe I'm tripping, but I would notice Kelly Clarkson if Kelly Clarkson was walking down the street. Is that, like, a crazy thing? Would you not notice if Kelly Clarkson was walking down the street? 310-840-4910. If you saw Kelly Clarkson walking down the street, would you immediately know that it is her? Because I saw that video and I was like, that is clearly Kelly Clarkson. How is nobody else in that store realizing that that is Kelly Clarkson? But I say all that to say, I'm going to get back to the NFL in a second. I say all that to say, there was a point in time when I was doing radio. This is my most hilarious celebrity interaction, hopefully ever. I can't think of one that will get better than this. I offered Megyn Kelly, this like conservative talking head, I offered Megyn Kelly tickets to an Oriole game once without knowing that it was Megyn Kelly. So let me tell you this story here real quick. It'll take like 4 minutes, then I promise we'll go back to the NFL. When you get started in this radio profession, it is not easy. You take a lot of really silly jobs that oftentimes have you do really silly things. And one of the first jobs I had was what's called a street team, which is where I just go and I set up like tables and tablecloths, giveaways, things of that nature when stations are on location. And the station that I was working at was one that is in D.C. It's like the legacy station at the time. It still is. But they were doing a show on location at a restaurant in Georgetown. If you don't know what Georgetown is in Washington, D.C., it's like the very rich section. So it's very nice, it's very bougie, and it's exactly the kind of restaurant that a conservative talking head on television or any talking head on television would be existing in. They're not going to be in Southeast D.C., but they will be in Georgetown. So I'm sitting there at this restaurant. I don't know anything about political talk. I don't watch that stuff. I pay attention at this point in my life to only sports. I was like 21 years old, fresh out of college. I didn't care about nothing but sports. So I don't know who Megyn Kelly is. Now, side note, I did go to Liberty University. I was like the only dude on campus that didn't know who Megyn Kelly was. So there's three people in this restaurant, four people in this restaurant. There's Megyn Kelly and whoever she was eating with far in the corner. And there are these two dudes at the bar. I see Megyn Kelly. I don't recognize who she is, but I'm like, dang, that is a hot blonde in the back of this bar. She comes out walking, and the giveaway that I'm doing at this event is giving away Oriole tickets. Now, you might be asking yourself, Denton, why are you doing an event at a restaurant where there's four people at? I don't know. I don't have a good answer for that. They just paid me to be there. She comes walking out, and I look at her, and I say, hey, ma'am, would you like some Oriole tickets? And she looks at me like I was an alien. She was like, why is this dude talking to me? And then she leaves. The man she was with says, no, we're good. So he was like kind of polite. They leave. These two dudes at the bar come sprinting up to me. They're like, what did Megyn Kelly say to you? I'm like, dude, what are you talking about? Who's Megyn Kelly's here? I'm like, yeah, the like smoking blonde that just walked out of here, that was Megyn Kelly. And I was like, oh, I had no idea. She says she didn't want Oriole tickets. That's what she said. They were so disappointed in me that I didn't know who that was. The conversation was nothing. But maybe I'm tripping for thinking that people who should be recognizing Kelly Clarkson don't recognize Kelly Clarkson, because I didn't recognize at the time. I guess she still is very famous. I don't really know. But at the time, she was very, very famous on television, and I just had no idea who she was. Would you recognize Kelly Clarkson if you saw her walking down the street? 310-840-4910. You could also talk some NFL stuff. This is a sports show, after all. I gave you my top six teams in a Nell Super Six-Pack, Denton Day sitting in for Linnell Willingham on Westwood One Sports Night. My top six teams in the NFL through the completion of 5 weeks. The Vikings at six. Not a fan of Kyler Murray. That's just me. The Ravens at five. The Jaguars at four. The Bills at three. The Chiefs at two. The 49ers at one. Do you agree with that list? Do you hate that list? Let me know. 310-840-4910. Matthew is in San Diego, wants to jump on the line. Matthew, what's up, man? This is Westwood One Sports Night.
2: How we doing tonight? How we doing?
1: I'm doing great, man. Hope you are.
2: Thank you. Oh, well, I'd be doing a lot better if I had a confident football team to root for in the Chargers. But, you know, we can only go so far. I just kind of want to get out here and share my personal thoughts and see what your thoughts are on the team and kind of what you feel like the national scope of it is. I'm seeing a lot of people say that this team is extremely disappointing, that this was supposed to be the year that they put it all together, this and that. And I've been a fan of this team. I'll always be a fan of this team. I'm from San Diego, so, you know, they moved away a lot of people have animosity. I could, you know, they could never make me hate you, but honestly,

don't get what all the hype was going into the year. I mean, our best receiver is Ladd McConkey, and all due respect to him, he's a great slot receiver, but that's pretty much all we had as a good offensive weapon. Hampton, I think, I don't want to call him a bust yet, but he's not looking good. The offensive line, of course, I don't get what all the hype was going into the year. I mean, our best receiver is Ladd McConkey, and all due respect to him, he's a great slot receiver, but that's pretty much all we had as a good offensive weapon. Hampton, I think, I don't want to call him a bust yet, but he's

0: this team was supposed to break the barrier and, you know, take that next step? Or was I just maybe not seeing the full potential of the team and having that same kind of Chargers up? Well, every year, same thing.
1: So I'm somewhere in the middle, and I appreciate the call, Matthew. I'm somewhere in the middle. I didn't think that they would be nearly as bad as they are right now. They're pretty awful, and they're a tough watch. I was of the belief that they might be a good team that's a fun watch. I didn't think they were going to be great. I did not think this was the year that they're going to get over the hump. The Chargers are grouped together for me with the Atlanta Falcons in that they're teams that as a kid I always enjoyed watching. You know, I grew up when I was falling in love with football. It was the LaDainian Tomlinson era of the Chargers. And if you were a millennial, I was born in 95. If you were a millennial in growing up around the time of like and watching football, like really getting into football, because I got into football like, you know, fourth, fifth grade. So it was like 2004, 2005. That's like peak LT. That's peak Reggie Bush. Like, it was a great time if you loved running backs. But LT was cool as hell. Drew Brees was there. Then it was Phillip Rivers. But they always had the same issue. They could never get over the hump. And I told myself, I'm never going to be the guy that's rushing to be first in line with the Chargers, saying that this is the year, this is the year, this is the year. I'll be late to the party. And I don't mind being late to the party. The Falcons are the same way. I loved them growing up because of Michael Vick. Because, again, I was a kid watching Michael Vick play. Who doesn't love him? And then they had Matt Ryan, who was really good. But it feels like they're in a very similar spot to where they never fully get over the hump. You're going to be late to the party, and I don't mind being that. Now, as it relates specifically to your Chargers, the reason expectations were as high as they were was because of the addition of Mike McDaniel. And you can feel any kind of way about him as a head coach. In fact, there's a lot of people that are going to point to say, hey, it really fell off when he was the head coach in Miami. And that would be correct, but I would point to, well, Tua's not very good. I think we all knew that. Tyreek Hill was aging, and there were some off-the-field issues. It felt like when he joined the Chargers, it was going to revitalize him, because we all remember that first year in Miami. It feels like that offense took the entire NFL by storm. That was clearly Tua's best year. Tyreek Hill won. I mean, that was the year where he got voted the number one player in the NFL, in the NFL top 100. Now, I don't use that list for anything more than just a talking point, but the fact that that's how dynamic he was within that offense, because that's how good the offense was, I think there were a lot of Charger fans and a lot of us nationally that thought in year number one with McDaniel and Justin Herbert, it would be something similar. Because, like, you got to be a silly, silly goose if you just put side-by-side Justin Herbert, Tua Tagovailoa. Justin Herbert is far more talented than Tua is. If you're molding a quarterback in a lab, Justin Herbert has a lot more qualities that you are looking for. Not all of them. I mean, the guy can't win big games. But he has a lot more qualities that you are looking for. So the expectation was that McDaniel is going to come in and blow the doors off of everybody in the NFL with an offense. He's been so great at creating a run game. You know, in the NFL, it's very easy to fall in love with a great passing offense. We all do it. Like, that just is what it is. And I think because the first, like, real offensive boom that we have seen in this new era of the NFL was the Chiefs and the Rams. And the Rams had dudes running butt naked wide open when Sean McVay took over. And the Chiefs, when Patrick Mahomes took over, he threw 5,000 yards, 50 touchdowns. And you're like, well, that's really easy. Everyone should do that. But if you think of more great offensive minds now, like a Mike McDaniel, although maybe it's not fair to call him great at the moment, but a Mike McDaniel when he took over for Miami was a great running team. San Francisco right now, despite the way that Brock Purdy is playing, they're a great running team. Ben Johnson in Detroit, when he was their OC and had them on that 15-1 season, and now in Chicago, or 15-2 season, and now in Chicago, they're a run-first team. And what is stunning, and you kind of alluded to this, the Chargers cannot run. You're putting way too much pressure on Justin Herbert, and you don't have –

0: you don't have the facilities for that, big man. The Chargers don't have the weaponry. Ladd McConkey's a good player. He's not a great player. Quentin Johnson, your guess is as good as mine with him. I mean, right now the leading receiver for the Chargers is Trey Harris, who is a wide receiver. He's a fine player. He was good at Ole Miss when he was there playing with Lane Kiffin or under a Lane Kiffin system. But through five games, your leading receiver has 225 receiving yards. That is not an acceptable number. Ladd McConkey has 12 catches. He's only played four games, but he has 12 catches. He's only been targeted 17 times. Like, I don't know who Justin Herbert is throwing the ball to. Well, actually, that's the problem. He's throwing it to the other team. So you had this new bright offensive mind that came in, didn't do nothing, didn't do squat. And then your quarterback, who has been in these conversations, fair or unfair, with top quarterbacks in the NFL, he's always been compared to Joe Burrow and to Mahomes, right? Like, we have the four horsemen of the AFC with Mahomes, Burrow, Lamar, and Josh Allen, but it always felt like the reserve, if you will, for that Mount Rushmore, for that four horsemen, was Justin Herbert. He is playing like dog water. So a lot of it is him, and then a lot of it is Mike McDaniel and the offense. There's a disconnect somewhere. I don't think it's a personal thing, but there's clearly a disconnect between McDaniel and Justin Herbert. And until that gets situated, they're never going to live up to the expectation that people set for them. And then, as you mentioned, the offensive line is torn to shreds. I don't know what their strength and conditioning situation is like. I don't know what their medical team is like. Maybe it is just the worst luck humanly possible. Maybe somebody in San Diego put a hex on the Chargers when they left for Los Angeles and said, you can never have a healthy offensive line. I don't know. They don't seem like a voodoo place. I've been to San Diego once or twice. It's more of a chill environment. But maybe somebody put a hex on them and said, your offensive line can never be healthy until you come back to San Diego. I don't really know. But their offensive line is never healthy. And that's a very large problem because you can't, it makes it very difficult to run the ball when your projected starters, who are good players, Rashawn Slater's a good player, Joe Walt is a good player. When those dudes aren't healthy, you're very much behind the eight ball, and that's not where you want to be. That was a long-winded answer, but I hope you took out of it everything that you were looking for. It was the addition of Mike McDaniel to Los Angeles and the reverence that those of us nationally have for him as an offensive mind that led to a lot of people projecting the Chargers to be really, really good. I was never there. I thought they were like an 8-win team. I didn't think they would start 0-5. I mean, it's been abysmal. Maybe they can turn it around, but if they can't in the next couple of weeks, I mean, if they fall to 0-8, if you're 0-8, somebody has to lose a job. That's just that feels like a necessity. You can't just keep trying to push forward at 0-8. If you're 2-6, all right, hey, maybe you have some momentum. I mean, obviously, if you're 2-6 after starting 0-5, that means you win two out of the next three. You have some sort of momentum moving forward. But if you're 0-8, dog, you suck if you're 0-8. Like, that just is the reality of it. I know it's hard to win in the NFL, but if you're 0-8, you suck. I'm Denton Day, sitting in for Linnell Willingham on Westwood One Sports Night. When we get back, the most riveting thing that I've been watching on television involving one of the most fascinating sports personalities of our generation. We dive into the Saban docuseries next on Westwood One Sports Night.
1: The Bills bounce back against the Rams at SoFi Stadium. Will Josh Allen be back there this February for Super Bowl 61? Westwood One Sports.
0: I will try.
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1: Coming up in about 15 minutes, if you're a fan of professional wrestling, this is the place you want to be at. Kyle Fletcher, AEW. We caught up with him earlier today ahead of AEW's Wrestle Dream coming up this weekend. Great conversation. Most of you know by now, if you are listeners loyally to the show, both myself and Linnell Willingham, who was present during the interview. He's not here tonight.

hopefully back tomorrow. But he was present during this interview. He and I are big pro wrestling fans, so any chance we get at getting to talk and hang out with a pro wrestler for a little bit, we always jump at that opportunity. So really excited about that conversation. That's at the top of the hour. I spent a majority of my day when I was not watching baseball, when I was not talking to Kyle Fletcher, when I was not doing due diligence and falling deep down this rabbit hole of Kelly Clarkson versus a store in Brooklyn. I was watching the Nick Saban documentary that ESPN has put together. And if the circumstances were the same as when The Last Dance came out, I think this would have a very similar impact. Now, obviously, when The Last Dance came out, there was nothing going on in the world. You had to watch either Tiger King, which I am pleased to tell you I didn't watch anything more than 30 minutes of that trash. But you were either watching Tiger King or you were learning to cook sourdough or bake sourdough. I kind of tried to teach myself to play the piano during the pandemic, but there was nothing on television. So when we got The Last Dance, it became must-see television. On top of that, Michael Jordan is obviously Michael Jordan. There were a lot of factors as to why that was viewed as one of the greatest documentary series of all time. I would argue that for what it is, the Saban documentary or docuseries, I'm going to use those two words interchangeably. Fight me. Not actually, but that's just what I'm going to do for the rest of this segment. But the Saban series, I would say, at least to this point, I've watched three episodes, is just as good. Yeah, I've been a fan of Nick Saban as the coach for a very long time. Nick Saban as the college football pundit, a little less of a fan. I don't love the Protect College Sports Act. I've been very clear about that. I think it's a lot. There's like one or two good things in there, and then a lot of it is fluff and propaganda and some really stupid things that do not benefit the athlete in the long term at all. That's being window dressed. Don't like that. He's been a very vocal voice for that. Not a fan of that. But Saban the coach is riveting. And there is a part in one of the episodes. I'm going to try to not spoil this too much. Our guy Oliver has not watched it, so I don't want to ruin it for him. But this is like common information, so I don't feel like it's as bad. But Oliver, I apologize anyway. There's a segment in the third episode where Nick Saban wins the championship for the first time at Alabama. And it was a big deal. Obviously, it's winning a national championship. It wasn't his first. He won one at LSU. But he wins this national championship, and we've heard these stories before, but seeing it and hearing it from the voices that were in the room, where the man scheduled a 7:30 meeting with the coaches the day after winning the national championship. There's footage of Kirby Smart, now the coach at Georgia, being like, I was out until 4 in the morning, and I got a text that says we have a meeting at 7:30. The idea and this infatuation with the process that Nick Saban has is very difficult to wrap my head around. I guess I'm mentally weak. I don't really know. But when I win a championship, like, that's a big deal. That's a big accomplishment. It's something that needs to be celebrated. And I've been so fascinated in watching this documentary, seeing the way that the man's brain works into where he is the winningest coach and the best college coach that has ever existed and seemingly doesn't actually care about winning while only caring about winning. It's the most insane dichotomy to try and explain, but he only cared about the process, not the results, because if you care too much about the result, you lose the process. It's like, so I grew up, I shouldn't get too religious here, and I promise you I will not, but I went to Liberty, and we took a lot of classes at Liberty, and someone told me once, Denton, if you try and describe the Holy Trinity, you are going to lose your mind. Trying to describe like what Nick Saban was with the balancing the process and winning an actual champion, it feels like it's the same thing. If I try and dive too deep into understanding the man's mind, I'm going to lose my own mind. I can't think that way. Yet he did it for such an extended period of time, and that is the biggest difference between him and everybody else. I think he learned that from Bill Belichick, because stories would suggest that Belichick is the same way. But it really is a very rare breed

0: human that can have that line of thinking. And to see Nick Saban describe that and to see his players, you know, I'm not like super tight with anybody from Alabama, but I've crossed some paths with people that have been coached by Nick Saban. You know, I used to work back in the day with Greg McElroy when he was on Sirius XM radio, and I love talking to Greg. I think he's an intelligent, super, super smart football mind, but he would tell me stories from time to time about Nick Saban, about how nuts he was in the beginning days at Alabama. And like getting to watch this and the way that the documentary is done with the tie back to his personal life and his family, and then you tie back to the Michigan State days and the LSU days, like they've done a really, really good job. And I almost hate that the documentary is being aired during the college football season, where it feels like we're paying a lot more attention to the actual games of college football and not the documentary itself. If this was an off-season release, oh my God, it'd be the biggest story in college football. And then one other quick thing here. It's the thing that I learned about Nick Saban that he and I have the most in common. Nick Saban and Denton Day love Julio Jones. I mean, the way that Nick Saban talks about Julio Jones in this documentary, it's like a dude that is head over heels in love. And I get it. They explain why. You got to watch the documentary to find that out. But they explain why he loves Julio Jones to the extent that he does. But the Julio Jones recruitment and landing Julio Jones, if Nick Saban does not land that dude, I don't know that Nick Saban is the Nick Saban that we know and love or know and hate at this point in life. He was the deciding and the difference maker. I don't know, man. I just love this documentary. I'm only 3 episodes in. I'm going to finish it without question by the end of this week. It is like, it has become must watch television in the Day household. Wife might not be a huge fan of it, but I am a fan of it. So we be watching this Nick Saban documentary. When we get back, we shift into the squared circle. Kyle Fletcher is one of the best in the world at the craft of professional wrestling. He has a tag team match this weekend, AEW Wrestle Dream, against the best tag team ever in the Young Bucks. He joined myself and Linnell Willingham to discuss his career, discuss that match, and just his general thoughts on the world of professional wrestling. It's a great conversation. You hear it on the other side. It's Denton Day, Westwood One Sports Night.
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1: At the Denton Day on Twitter, I'm sitting in for Linnell Willingham on a Westwood One Sports night. Hopefully he will be back tomorrow, fingers crossed. Just dealing with a little bit of sickness, but you will see Linnell Willingham because he was with me on this conversation. We talked with the protostar, Kyle Fletcher of AEW. Great conversation. He got a big match coming up this weekend, and it was just, look, I love talking to wrestlers, man, so this is our conversation with Kyle Fletcher. AEW Wrestle Dream coming up this weekend, October 17th. It is in Orlando, and you can see our guest, the protostar, Kyle Fletcher, teaming with Kevin Knight, taking on the Young Bucks for the Tag Team Championships. If you're in Cleveland, Kyle, we're big in Cleveland, you can see him tomorrow. He's going to be in your neck of the woods for AEW Dynamite. There's a bunch of different directions, Kyle, that I want to go, but I think I want to start, if it's okay, with a joke that I saw on the internet that I'm wondering if it has made its way to the locker room.
2: Okay.
1: So the joke that I saw was that Dynamite is going to be an all-timer because of the way that the Jacksonville Jaguars won the game. And you see Tony sprinting off the field. Has that made its joke to the locker room? Has that made its way to the locker room?
3: It's definitely something that I've seen. I don't know if I've had a conversation with anyone in the locker room about it, but it's definitely something that I've seen pop up before. And I cannot confirm nor deny from history if that is the case, but I'm hopeful. I'm feeling positive about this one.
4: For sure, but obviously your rise in throughout the pro wrestling ranks at just 27 years old is phenomenal. Was there a point, Kyle, where you were like, you know what? I actually think I'm pretty good at this. And to kind of double down on that, was there someone that really gave you that push to say, hey, buddy, I don't know what you want to do for a living, but this wrestling thing, you got it?
3: It's a tough question. So I don't think so. I started watching wrestling when I was about 8 years old. And then within a couple of years, I want to say by 10, I kind of just had this feeling within myself that this is what I was meant to do with my life. And I don't know exactly what that was, but it's never left. Like, I knew pro wrestling was what I was put on this planet to do. And, you know, I've just followed that feeling and that passion throughout my whole life, and it's gotten me to where I am. And I don't know if I've had that moment yet of looking intrinsically and saying, I'm really good at this because I am my own harshest critic. And I don't think I've come pretty close to being happy with a match, but I've never been like 100% happy with everything, if that makes sense. Like, no matter what the match is, I will always be able to watch it back and go, ah, I wish I did this, or I didn't like that, or whatever it is. So I don't know if I'll ever get to that point, but I also don't know if I ever want to get to that point, because that's the thing that's going to keep pushing me to get better no matter how far I go. So, yeah, I'm happy and content being not quite good enough.
1: Do you watch your matches back? Because I could list a handful that I watched, and I was like, damn, this is damn near a perfect match. Do you watch yourself back?
3: Yeah. I try and watch every single match of mine back. I think it's the a very important part of the feedback loop, being able to watch myself objectively removed from it and look at it as a finished product, and be able to take that feedback and apply it to myself.
4: Take us inside the conversation with management when they decide to go, you know what, we're going to throw you in the Gallus family and make you the head of this thing. Speak about that opportunity for you in your career, and, you know, what was your initial reaction when they brought that to you?
3: I think it wasn't so much of a conversation. It was, especially because I was pretty fresh in the company at the time. It was someone saying, hey, this is what we're going to do. And it wasn't really like I had a choice in the matter. It's my job. I'm going to do whatever they tell me to do, right? Especially at that point. I think at first I didn't really know what to think. I didn't really know what to expect. It was also very early on in the Don Callis family. I think the only members at the time were Takeshita and Will Hobbs. So it was like very fresh. It's not anywhere close to the 30 members we have nowadays. It was very much a, I'm not sure how this is going to play out, but just like with everything else in wrestling, I treat it as if it's life or death. I treat it as if it's the biggest deal in the world, and I'm going to do my best to make whatever it is as good as it can possibly be. And that's kind of just the approach I take with everything. So since then, I think the Dunkhouse family has blossomed into something awesome. I think probably the most dominant faction in AEW, definitely the biggest faction in AEW. I love being a part of it. I love working with Don and all the other guys in the family. So yeah, very happy with how it's played out.
2: I mean, what is it like? We're talking with Kyle Fletcher, AEW. He's in action this weekend. Wrestle Dream taking on the Young Bucks with Kevin Knight for the tag championships. What's it like getting to kind of be under the wing of Don Callis, knowing some of the other guys that he has helped with, worked with throughout the course of his career?
3: Yeah, dude. I think anytime you get to work with somebody who's been in the business as long as Don, you're gonna learn, right? And that was exactly what I thought when I first started working with him. And since then, our relationship has blossomed. I mean, working with anyone that closely for coming up to 3 years now, you're obviously going to get to know someone. You're going to get pretty comfortable with the person. And dude, he is one of the funniest people I've ever met in my life. I love being around him, and he's helped me out immensely within wrestling as well. I can't say as much as everyone else can say terrible things about Don Callis. I personally cannot, unfortunately.
4: In terms of like the version of you that you are right now, how different is that from like you thinking of yourself as a pro wrestler as a kid and what you thought you would ultimately turn into? How different is that character you thought about then compared to now?
3: That's actually a very interesting question. I don't think it's too far off what I pictured when I was a kid, just because, I think the person that I am, and I think about this quite a lot, I think the person that I am today, not just in wrestling but in general, is an accumulation of all the things that I loved as a kid growing up, an accumulation of, you know, I looked at just people and wrestlers in whatever. I loved tattoos. I loved collecting Pokemon cards. I loved, you know, music. I loved wrestling. And I look at myself and I go, oh, that's pretty much everything that I am. I loved dressing nice. I loved pink. And it's like, everything makes sense. You know, I'm just the same person, just a larger version, I guess. So yeah, I can't say it's too far away from what I pictured, because if you gave 10-year-old Kyle, you know, SmackDown vs. Raw 2009 or whatever, I'd probably create exactly what you see in front of me in Create a Wrestler.
2: I've got to say, we need to workshop this, because I've seen you on the vlog get a tattoo. Ooh. Do we have a Pokemon tattoo? Like, I got a Vegeta tattoo on the wrist. Do we have Pokemon tattoos already? When's the
3: next
2: one?
3: That's the only one I have so far.
2: Is that a Master Ball?
3: It's a Master Ball, yeah.
2: I was thinking about getting a Pokeball here, because I got this stuff to work with, hell right? Like, yeah. You got the Vegeta and the Batman on the thing. Yeah, are we getting more, though?
3: Absolutely.
2: I know you're all on the Pokemon cards.
3: Yes, sir. Yeah, huge Pokemon guy.
4: I was about to say, then you and my co-host here have a lot of the same interests and hobbies. Maybe Denton will be in the ring before we know.
3: Hell yeah, dude. Step in there with me. See what happens.
2: No, I'm terrified. Well. Mercedes came to D.C. We're based in D.C. She came to D.C. like 2 years. She was doing a New Japan show. Mm-hmm. And she rolled up to one of the morning shows. And I was like, I'll get shot by Mercedes. Like, what's – no one's – I bet she probably doesn't shop anybody. Bro, she came by chest in. She hit me like she was mad at me. And I don't even know that she was given full force. So I might be a Don Callis type of role. I don't know that I need to step in the ring.
3: I don't think Don Callis could take a chop from Mercedes either. Don't worry, brother.
4: In terms of kind of being on the topic of pain when it comes to this industry, what's the toughest bump you've taken at this point in your career? I feel like I ask every wrestler that we talk to.
3: Yeah. The one that comes to mind when I've been asked this question before is I took a suplex from the top of the guardrail to the floor from Mark Briscoe. And you can see, people have like put up the clip and you can see in my face, it literally, I landed directly on my tailbone and it felt like my insides exploded. It felt like I don't know how graphic I want to get. It felt like I was pissing blood and my insides fell out my butthole at the same time. It was the weirdest feeling ever, and I literally just had to go, give me a minute, and I had to make sure that I was okay, and I lay there for probably like 30 seconds going, can I keep wrestling? And then I went, yeah, I think I keep wrestling, and then I got up and kept wrestling.
2: Did you win the match?
3: I did. I think I did win that match too. Yeah, hell yeah.
2: That's battling adversity. So obviously you're taking on the Young Bucks this weekend. What's the relationship like with Kevin Knight? I know you guys weren't too friendly when you were thrown together. Are we boys? Are we workplace acquaintances, family? Like, where are we?
3: So by proxy, we are family. We're both members of the Don Callis family. So far, so good. Early on, things were rocky. When he first joined the family, I know we butted heads a little bit. I think it was just, you know, we're both hungry and we're both want to be the top dog. We want to be the top dog of the family. And look, I think that's still there. That's still under the surface. But so far, it seems like we're gelling pretty well as a team. So, you know, we have one victory over the Young Bucks. We just got to beat them one more time and we're tag team champions of the world. So I think we can see how things go Saturday and then go from there.
4: I think the coolest part about what you guys get to do, the traveling piece of this is always awesome. You're a younger dude, though, man, 27. Yeah. I don't know what your love life is like, brother. I'm a bachelor myself. How does the road treat you? And is there a part of the road that I think that you think the casual fan, you know, may not understand in terms of the difficulties of it?
3: I think probably the most difficult part about being on the road for me is I'm very big into my fitness and my working out and eating right. And wrestling is such a visual sport, a visual thing. And you always want to be going in looking your absolute best, but people don't understand how much effort goes into looking incredible, looking great. And literally traveling and being on the road is the worst thing you could possibly do for trying to stay in shape, because you are sitting on a plane for hours, your sleep is messed up, your body's messed up from sitting on a plane, then you gotta sleep in a hotel bed, there's no food options unless you bring food with you, then terrible sleep in bed, get up, no time to work out, go to work, put your body through hell, get back to the hotel, there's nothing to eat, terrible sleep, get up early, get on a plane, go home. And it's like, it just those 48 or 72 hours or whatever, and that's not to mention if you're on the road for even longer than that. Sometimes you're on the road for a week at a time, 2 weeks at a time. And it's just, it's so hard to keep those things in balance. It takes so much mental preparation and physical effort, and just you got to prioritize. Like, you have to think about everything you could possibly do to help you in that process, because you want to be the best you can possibly be. If you want to succeed in this industry, you have to be on top of your game 24/7, and the travel just makes it nearly impossible unless you put countless hours in, which is it sounds, I don't want it to sound like complaining, because I truly do, I love every aspect of it. It's just that is by far the hardest thing that I've found, for sure.
2: A few more quick ones here for you, Kyle. Mm-hmm. We're with Kyle Fletcher, AEW. He's in action this weekend, AEW Wrestle Dream Wrestling, for the Tag Team Championships with this guy, Kevin Knight, taking on the Young Bucks. I know you said you went back and you do rewatch some of your matches. Have you rewatched the Will Ospreay entrance that you were featured in from Wembley?
3: I have, yes, absolutely.
2: What do you feel when you watch that?
3: I think I feel not talking about myself, when I watch the entrance and that whole match back, that to me felt like perfect professional wrestling. That felt like that encapsulated everything that's beautiful about pro wrestling. I don't think it could have gone any better in any aspect. Everything, the emotions that I felt watching the whole thing, just absolutely incredible. They both, those guys, nailed it out of the park. Everyone that was involved in those entrances smashed it. For me, when I watch it back and I see myself and Davis cross paths with Will, I feel, I don't know if it's not regret. It's second guessing, maybe second guessing my choices and the things that I've done, because I know that that could have been a really nice moment for us, for the three of us. I think if we were still buds, if we were still, you know, on good terms, that night would have been a lot more special than it was. But then at the same time, it also makes me hungry to get back in the ring with him. Makes me hungry to see what a 2026 or 2027, 28 version of Will Ospreay versus Kyle Fletcher looks like, especially with even more history between us now, even more accolades. And, you know, we've both gotten exponentially better over the past, you know, since we last stepped in the ring together. So yeah, it makes me excited for the future at the same time.
2: So, we have some similarities. One of the similarities that I have realized from watching your vlog, that we have in common, that our guy over here does not, you're a coffee lover. He's never had coffee before. I'm trying to get him on the train. For a guy that's never had coffee, what are you recommending to him?
3: Okay, so this is something that I'm currently dealing with. My partner, Sky Blue, also hates coffee. Is a huge monster drinker, wants to cut back on monsters.
4: What would say I hate it? So, I just never had it before.
3: Sure. So I think the easiest entrant level is like a iced latte, but you add flavor to it. So I don't know if you're a vanilla guy, if you're a hazelnut guy, if you're a maple guy, or a brown sugar cinnamon guy. Yeah, like, there's different flavors that you can add to it. So I would go with an iced latte.
4: Well, hold on, Kyle. What would the coffee universe think if me losing my virginity with coffee is iced coffee? It's not even real coffee, according
2: to me. Whoa, whoa. I had an iced maple latte like 2 hours ago. Easy there, killer.
4: Okay, well, let me see. This is me not knowing the coffee game, clearly.
3: So if you, I know if you try and go straight to coffee, like I'm a black coffee, no sweetener, no sugar, no nothing kind of guy. If you tried one sip of that, you would go, coffee is the worst thing in the world. I'm never having it again. You need to baby step your way in. The first coffee that I started enjoying was a caramel macchiato from Starbucks. And
4: the ladies love the caramel macchiato.
3: Exactly. So if you want to start with a caramel macchiato, be my guest. But okay. I think an iced latte is probably the perfect starting point.
4: Okay. I'll take it from you, coffee connoisseur.
3: Okay, thank you, as you should.
2: We'll get you out of here with this one. We really appreciate the time. You're in action this weekend. You and Kevin Knight taking on the Young Bucks. Is there maybe a little bit of added pressure knowing that the Young Bucks, and they've said this, they don't have a lot of time left in wrestling, that this might be one of the last times you get to stand across the ring from what I consider to be the best tag team ever?
3: Yeah, and I would second that sentiment, at least of this generation, for sure. I think all that does to me is it makes me want to bring out the version of the Young Bucks that I grew up loving and watching, and I want to see if it's still in there. Obviously, they are incredibly successful, multimillionaires, like family, they're set, they made it. They truly have made it, and they could ride off into the sunset literally whenever they wanted, but to me, I want to know if that passion and that love is still there. I want to know if that dog is still there. I want to bring it I want to bring it out of them, and I want to remind them of who they are, and also show them that it's okay to step away whenever they want to, because the business and AEW is in good hands as well.
2: Kyle, man, this has been great. Greatly appreciate it. You can see Kyle in action. Wrestle Dream is this weekend. If you're in Cleveland, AEW Dynamite is coming to town on Wednesday, October 14th. So you can see him there. Kyle, man, this is awesome. Thank you.
3: My pleasure. Thank you guys for having me. Pleasure to meet you.
2: That's Kyle Fletcher. That was a fun conversation. He's one of the best professional wrestlers in the world. So him making some time for us, really cool. He's in action on Saturday, Wrestle Dream. It's Kyle Fletcher and Kevin Knight taking on the Bucks, the Young Bucks. That's my favorite tag team ever. So that's going to be a really great match. That show is in Orlando. If you're in Cleveland, AEW Dynamite is in your city. Well, technically tonight, now that it is Wednesday, in most places in the country. So if you need something to do tonight, go watch some great professional wrestling, AEW Dynamite. For those that maybe you're unaware, the guy that runs AEW is also a member of the Jacksonville Jaguars front office, upper echelon. So the way that they won the football game in London this weekend in emphatic fashion with special teams and really an insane stroke of a little bit of luck, execution, whatever you want to call it. I don't know. Maybe it means that a great professional wrestling television show is going to be in store Wednesday for AEW Dynamite. We got a lot of things to get into that we have not touched on yet, including I had a texter ask me, Den, what do you feel like Houston is going to look like with Marvin Harrison Jr. now in the fray? I'm going to answer that question. Plus, we get back to the diamond. Should the Dodgers bench Shohei Ohtani and the ALCS have that unfold? That's on the way next. It's Denton Day sitting in for Linnell Willingham on Westwood One Sports Night.
0: MVP candidates are emerging. Coaching seats are warming up, and three teams remain unbeaten. Each week writes a new chapter, new twists, new turns. So what will Week 6 bring? Your home for the NFL. Westwood One Sports.
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Dodger Stadium, but if it is played tomorrow, odds are that means the Dodger fans are very happy. They get a big one, game number 3 NLCS against the Brewers. We've had a lot of discussion tonight as to whether or not the Dodgers should bench Shohei Ohtani. The phone line's still open as we get ready to close up shop here, 310-840-4910. The numbers for Ohtani are pretty staggering, and not in a positive way. I mean, when is anything ever set up the way that I just did it and been positive? I mean, Ohtani has been pretty awful, and not just in the postseason. He's been pretty awful in the lead-up to the postseason. In the NLCS so far, through only two games, he's 1 of 7 at the plate, struck out 3 times. In the NLDS, he was 2 of 13, struck out 4 times, so 3 of 20 as a whole, and 7 strikeouts in the postseason. That's a batting average of 150. Not very good. I don't need to tell you that. You already know that. But it's still, you look at those numbers and you're like, hold on. That's Shohei Ohtani doing that? And then if you go even deeper, since September, so about a month and a half, that batting average is still the same. About 9 of 50. I mean, how do you, like, he is so good, and we are so accustomed to him being so good that seeing him struggle and, like, really, really struggle is pretty preposterous. It's a big-ass word to use late at night, but I feel like it's a perfect description of what Ohtani is at the moment. It just doesn't make a lot of sense. And Ken Rosenthal reported after game number 2, where the Dodgers lost and fell 0-2, that the benching was a legitimate idea. And at first, you're like, dude, they're not going to bench Shohei Ohtani. It's Ohtani. He's getting paid $700 million. They're not gonna bench him. And in fairness, that is correct. They are not going to bench him. But I do wonder if this was a 1-1 series, if they'd be more open to it. If you had stolen game 1, we'll just use game 1 as an example. If you had taken game number 1. And then fell in game number 2, and it's 1-1 for game number 3. I feel like they'd be way more open to the idea of sitting him. But the pressure of being down 0-2, and really more than anything, the threat of going down 0-3, you know the numbers, I know the numbers. Teams that go down 0-3 don't really win a lot. You got to be historically good. Now, the Dodgers have a lot of money wrapped up into a lot of different guys. If there was a team that could potentially be historically good to come back from an 0-3 deficit in a championship series, they check a lot of those boxes, but you don't want to go down 0-3. And I think that's putting pressure on the Dodgers to say, we can't bench him. If we're going to go down, we got to go down creative things that you can do just to give him a little bit of time to breathe. And maybe that's all you need. Maybe all you need to do is sit him for 6 innings. And then you bring

0: fascinating because he gave us a lot more information than I thought. Well, mostly because I didn't think he was going to talk. But he gave a lot more insight into the way that he was looking at things and the way that he feels. This is Shohei Ohtani through his interpreter on Tuesday afternoon ahead of game number 3 that'll be Wednesday night on his decision to tell Dave Roberts, hey, I want to play in game number 3.
1: Yes, the symptoms have subdued a lot, especially when I was on the IL, spending that time, just being able to reduce the symptoms. As of now, with the swing, it's a daily process of trying different things, different feel, on a daily basis.
0: It's the end of that that has me even more suspect. The idea of working through things, it's a little late for that. I mean, at absolute best, let's just say they rattle off 4 in a row, right? Or let me rephrase this. At absolute worst, there are 11 games left. 12 games left. My math is terrible. Lord have mercy. My dad is a mathematician, too, which is crazy. But at absolute best, let's just say this CS goes 7. Right? So you get 5 more games in this one and then the potential of 7 games in the World Series. So at most, there are 12 games left. So the idea of working through things, dude, that's like a July thing. That's like maybe a late August thing. If you're trying to work through things in game 3 of the NLCS when your team is down 0-2, that puts you in a really bad spot, especially considering your importance to the lineup. Now, should the Dodgers be able to beat the Milwaukee Brewers if Shohei Ohtani is not playing great? Yes. That's like kind of the reason why most of us don't like them very much, is because they have so much money. And all of this money has been used to pay all of these really great players. Like, just look up and down the lineup, look up and down the roster. They got all-stars everywhere. Every which way you can look, you will see someone that is a great player at that spot. So they should be able to overcome a poor performance in a series from Ohtani and beat a team that is still very good in Milwaukee. Like, let's not get things twisted. They won 103 games. You do not stumble into 103 wins in a Major League Baseball season. Milwaukee is a really damn good team, but they should be able to beat them without Ohtani playing at a super high level. The problem is that everybody is struggling. Ohtani is the face of the franchise. He's the face of Major League Baseball at this point because he's so damn good. So he's getting a lot of the criticism, this report of him potentially being benched. He's the only one that's had that reported about them, mostly because of the knee injury and the bicep injury and the things that are messing with the mechanics of his swing. But it's everybody on that Dodgers lineup that's really, really been struggling. You're just hoping that Ohtani's going to be the burst of energy. Now, we spent a lot of time talking about him today. I need to make something very, very clear. Like, very, very clear to you, the listener, to you, my friend. I am betting Shohei Ohtani to hit a homer in game number 3. Like, do not make a mistake about that. I am betting Shohei Ohtani to hit a home run. Just because there's so much negative conversation surrounding his name that it would only make sense that it happens in game number 3. So, yeah, I'm gonna bet him to hit a home run. Dave Roberts explained how, after his conversation, why he decided to play Ohtani, and one of the major reasons being that Ohtani was adamant about wanting to play in game number 3.
2: I did talk to Sho, had a great conversation. He's adamant. He feels good enough to be in there. He's close to finding something with his swing, and I feel great about it. And so, yeah, he wants to be in there and help us win a ball game and win a championship. So great conversation, and I'm excited about having him in there.
0: So he's very adamant, wants to play. I mean, duh. There's not a lot of athletes, and honestly, if you are a professional athlete and you don't want to play in game number 3 of a championship series when you're down as 0-2, when you're on the cusp of three-peating, like, I don't want you on my roster. Everyone's going to want to play in that. Hell, his knee could be off his body, and he's going to want to play in this game. Are you serious? There is this fine line that you have to walk if you are a coach or a manager, and this transcends just baseball, but there's a fine line that you have to walk in making these sorts of personnel decisions, because at a certain point,

0: sometimes, a lot of times, you have to protect the athlete from the athlete. Everybody wants to play in these situations, man. This is what you dream of. But is he actually going to help you win? Here's more from Dave Roberts on Shohei Ohtani. He says something at the end of this one that it kind of blends with a lot of the things that we've talked about on the course of the show. So this is Dave Roberts with more on Shohei Ohtani.
1: We're listening to Shohei, and we're going to support the crap out of him and believe in him. And that's it, you know, and it's like he can go out there and throw out four hits or no hits. And it's like it doesn't change our process and how we're going about it and believing in him. So, I mean, at the end of the day, that's kind of dumbing it down, I guess.
0: You want to believe in him. I'm sure he loves that you believe in him. I am interested in the process. What is the process? Just generally speaking, what is the process? I bring this up because, as I've mentioned on the show, I'm watching this Nick Saban documentary that ESPN is putting together, and he continually talks about the process. If you're a fan of the NBA, you know that Joel Embiid's nickname has been The Process. What exactly is that? I would like that to be dumbed down to me, because when I hear players and coaches talk about the idea of the process, it feels like when players and coaches talk about playing with urgency. What does playing with urgency mean? I have no idea. But I know when a team is playing with urgency. Like, I can see, if I'm watching a team, I can see, oh, that team is playing with urgency. But I can't describe what that means. It's not like they're running faster. It's not like they're stronger all of a sudden. There's no Popeyes on the sideline. Popeye being the cartoon where you pop a can of spinach and all of a sudden your muscles get roided up and you're just good and you're living. Like, there's none of that. But you know what it looks like when a team plays with urgency. It's the same way when somebody describes anything in life, but in the realm of sports, is, oh, such and such has the X factor. What is the X factor? I don't know, but I know when somebody has it. Is that what the process is? Because every process seems to be very, very different. And if I just take the example of the process that Nick Saban has and compare that to what Los Angeles is dealing with right now, it does feel like their process is more about just getting Ohtani to play, whereas Nick Saban, when he was at Alabama, was a crazy human being, and it didn't matter who you were, if you weren't doing things exactly the way that he wanted you to do, you were not going to play. There's a section where Rolando McClain was like, hey, he was pulled from games because he wasn't doing things the way that Nick Saban wanted him to do. Rolando McClain was one of the best linebackers in the past 15, 20 years at Alabama. It did not matter. I'm very curious about that. Like, I would sit Ohtani. I've been very clear about that through the 4 hours that we have spent here tonight. I would sit him for game number three, or at least for the beginning of game number three. Still utilize him if you feel like you're in a spot and he's in a spot where he can be successful, but the player is not going to be like, actually, you know what? I am sucking right now. You should not play me. If you're going to ask the player is going to say yes. Like, duh, here. I can't even believe they fell into that level of bait. I'm Denton Day. I'm sitting in for Lynnell Willingham on Westwood One Sports Night. I got one more football thing to tackle. It's why I'm so excited about Marvin Harrison Jr. and C.J. Stroud teaming up. Plus, Ben Strober, who's producing the show, puts the show to bed. We do that on the other side right here on Westwood One Sports Night.
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1: Closing up shop here on a Tuesday night, Wednesday morning, depending on what area of the country you are in. I've been sitting in for Linnell Willingham. Hopefully, Linnell back in the chair tomorrow, a little under the weather. But you did hear him in our conversation with Kyle Fletcher. 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Just search Westwood One Sports Night. You can find that along with a million trillion different videos that we have going on there. 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If you're a hoop fiend in the college space, every day should be March. 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Real quickly, I do want to answer a text message. Our talk and text line, 310-840-4910. A texter asked me, said, Denton, what do you think the Texans will do the rest of the year? Do you think the Marvin Harrison trade was good? I'll answer the second part first because that's a lot easier of an answer. Yes, it was very good. I am always in favor, when given the opportunity, of reuniting a college quarterback and a college wide receiver. If they were teammates in college and you get the chance, reunite them. Now, it doesn't work 100% of the time. I think the most glaringly, painfully obvious example of this was when Devontae Adams left Aaron Rodgers in Green Bay to go play with college teammate Derek Carr as a member of the Raiders. There was also sentimental stuff on Devontae Adams' side. He grew up a Raiders fan, so he wanted to play for the team that he grew up as a fan of. So there were other reasons, but it's not that that one went super poorly. But it wasn't nearly as impressive as Joe Burrow and Ja'Marr Chase have been. I mean, that's the prime example of reuniting two college teammates in the pros. But I think Stroud and Marvin Harrison Jr. have the potential of at least entering those conversations in terms of having that level of success. I mean, Marvin Harrison Jr. and C.J. Stroud at Ohio State were unbelievable. So them now getting the opportunity to play together in Houston, I think, will be very, very good. As far as what they do the rest of the year, I don't have a clue. I know that's not a fun answer. I don't know if they're good or not. I think Marvin Harrison makes them better, but I don't think they needed a Marvin Harrison. You know, I don't think they were a Marvin Harrison away from being 3-2 versus the current record. I think their defense has been a real big letdown. And year to year, defense is really hard to maintain playing at a high level. Minnesota is the anomaly in that. Brian Flores has done a great job, but year to year being great on defense is really, really difficult. And I just don't know what Houston is doing on that side of the ball at the moment. That's where they need help. It wasn't that they needed another wide receiver, though having Marvin Harrison Jr. certainly helps. They needed another big-time stopper on defense. They need to get consistently a lot better on defense, and they're just not there yet. All right, let's wrap the show up the way that we normally do. We put the show to bed, and to help us do that, my guy Ben Strober out of our Washington, D.C. section of Westwood One is here to help us. So, Oliver, play those sleepy tunes, and let's get after it.
2: I've got a DMV-related story for us today, yeah. Ben.
1: We love that.
2: So basically, my high school, Quince Orchard High School, Montgomery County, is included in this. A couple other schools as well. They elected to cancel their homecoming dance this year due to lack of attendance. And everyone I know that's a lot older than me thinks this is the biggest deal in the world. And I don't understand it because when I was in high school, not that long ago, nobody went to homecoming. This has been a thing for a long time. People do their own thing. You go take pictures of the monument. You go to dinner and you go hang out after party at your friend's house. I don't know why everybody thinks this is a big deal, yet the local news is covering it like it's a literal catastrophe.
1: Yeah, I think that's mostly because a lot of the people in the local news are of a I don't want to say, hey, they're a bunch of boomers, but they are of an older generation where homecoming was a very big deal. I liked going to homecoming. I thought it was cool. But it kind of like that, this new wave kind of started around the time where I was in high school. I'm sure this is not new either. I'm sure there are other states across the country, other counties across the country that have dealt with something similar. The problem is you got to make it a really fun and lively environment. And I just

0: just remember when I was at homecoming, it felt like there was like a lot of supervision. Now, you can't just let a bunch of high school kids go wild by themselves. That's a terrible recipe. But there needs to be some sort of balance in making it cool, making it fun again. Oftentimes, they just want to jump right to the after party, get the drink flowing or whatever kids are doing nowadays. Edibles, I don't know. I'm 31. Who cares what I think about that? But I don't think it's like this massive deal. I enjoyed it. So, see, like, to an extent, it stinks seeing a younger generation not enjoy something that I enjoyed. Like, man, I don't care. They can be kids. Like, every being a kid is about some form of exploration. Like, I liked going to homecoming. If you don't like going to homecoming, don't go to the damn thing. I only went to one of my proms because my junior prom, I decided I'd rather go go-kart racing. And you know what was better? Go-kart racing, because go-kart racing is kind of sick. Like, it's all about finding a bunch of different things. So I've seen the pushback, especially here locally, because I'm not too far away from those areas, to where people are, like, completely up in arms. How could this happen? Man, kids are going to be kids. They're going to have fond memories. Just because their memories aren't the same as my memories or a generation above me's memories, it doesn't make theirs any less valuable. So if you're a parent that's freaking out over this, give the kids some grace, man. They're just kids. They'll figure it out. They'll be okay. Their life will go on. Everything will be fine. Big thanks to Oliver in our Culver City studios, doing a great job running the ship technically. Thanks to Ben jumping in, helping us out. Because of the changing factors, we're hoping Leno Willingham back in the chair tomorrow, hopefully feeling healthy. Big thanks to everybody calling in. Love hanging out. Love having a good conversation. Hit me up on Twitter at TheDentonDay. We'll see you when we see you right here on Westwood One Sports Night.
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And it feels crazy for me to say that out loud. But the idea and the philosophy of just attempting to force a redemption story when your back is against the wall down 0-2, like you don't have a bunch of other great players, like you don't have a bunch of other really impressive bats in the lineup, I'm a bit uncomfortable with that. And I can understand, hey, man, that's a $700 million price tag. We are not benching him. I get that thought. But eventually, the Dodgers are going to have to, hey, are we trying to win a championship, or are we trying to appease the fact that we're paying this dude $700 million? Because you know what's really crazy? If you bench him for game number three, you can bring him back in game four. If you bench him for game number three and four and you get to a game five because of it, you can bring him back in game number five. Hell, you could even bring him back in game number three. He could just not start. You have a lot of different options. But when you watch Shohei Ohtani, he is clearly not the version of Ohtani that has become one of the greatest players in the game's history, certainly of this generation. He is not the Shohei Ohtani that you broke out this crazy, unbelievable checkbook for to pay $700 million, most of which is deferred money. He just doesn't look like that dude anymore. And it's a number of different injuries, knee situation, bicep situation. I mean, the list of injuries is there. So you can point to, hey, maybe if he just gets a little bit better, maybe if he just feels a little bit better, maybe if we just use some of the money that we have at our disposal, because they paid him $700 million and they still have a lot of money. That's the benefit of the deferred thing. We could get like this crazy cryo ice tub therapy situation with infrared light that everybody raves about. I don't know what that means. I'm a millennial, but not that much. I don't do red light therapy. It feels expensive, whatever. But they have the money. They could do all of those things and do all of the greatest, brightest technology to get him healed for game number four. That's all at their disposal, but it's very clear he is not comfortable at the plate. And that could be injury, that could be a mental situation, but it could be this combination of both. But that really puts you as a team in a tough spot. I don't think they care about perception, the Dodgers. I don't. But America is rooting for your downfall. That is very clear. You are the villain of the sport. But don't you like want to be the villain and win? You're on the cusp of a three-peat. If Shohei Ohtani doesn't give you the best opportunity right now, again, you can bring him back in game four. You can bring him back if you come back from this 0-2 deficit that you find yourself in against the Milwaukee Brewers. Let's just say the pitching becomes automatic again. All that money that you spend on all these big arms really starts to finally, you get the ROI, the return on the investment on the money that you gave a lot of these dudes. If the series turns, you can always bring him back and hopefully whatever hurdle that is currently in front of him, he has figured out a way to get over it. But, you know, I started jotting down some of the numbers for Shohei Ohtani, and it was staggering how poor he has been, not just in the postseason, though he's been very bad in the postseason, but really dating back for the last like month and a half. So in just the NLCS, he's 1 of 7. Not very good. Don't need to tell you that. He's 1 of 7. He's walked once, he's crossed the plate once, he's scored a run. He struck out 3 times. That's in 2 games. Now, admittedly, the Brewers' pitching staff is pretty darn good, right? They have a pitching staff that you could argue rivals the Dodgers. I still think the Dodgers, at least on paper, have one of the best pitching staffs in all of Major League Baseball, but what the Brewers are doing right now on the mound is nothing short of sensational. So that's just the NLCS. In the NLDS, he was 2 of 13, took 2 walks, 4 strikeouts, did score another run. So for those that are counting at home, or if you're not counting at home and you want me to do the work for you, I got you. Don't worry. He's 3 of 20 in the postseason. That's a batting average of 150. He struck out 7 times. So he has double the amount of strikeouts as he does hits. For a guy that is supposed to be the face of the franchise, the face of the sport,
and the guy that you gave a record-breaking contract to. Furthermore, since September, so dating all the way back almost a month and a half, he's 9 of 50. Now, he didn't play every game in September. That needs to be pointed out. You know, the injuries were a factor in that. But since September, he is 9 of 50, which is also a 150 batting average. And he has one RBI. He has not hit a home run, Shohei Ohtani, the $700 million man, the guy that is the best player in baseball when he is fully active and healthy. He has not hit a home run since August 18th. Now, if you pull out your smartphone and you're on the East Coast, you will notice it is October 14th. If you are not on the East Coast, it is October 13th. Minor difference, but still highlighting the fact that it's been nearly 2 months since Shohei Ohtani has hit a home run. I don't know that you can just keep putting him out there and hoping for the best. I don't know that you can just keep putting him out there and hoping for some Disney Channel-esque redemption story. Now, maybe the Dodgers have sold their soul and they will get this Ohtani redemption story. Lord knows they have enough money to buy it, right? Maybe that's what they get. Maybe I'm going to spend 20 minutes talking about Shohei Ohtani and why I don't think benching him is crazy. And then he goes for two homers in game number three and looks like the best player to ever step foot on a baseball field. Maybe all of that happens. I wouldn't put my money on it. It feels like it's very rare in the postseason where a guy goes from being ice cold to nuclear in the blink of an eye. Now, we see a lot of guys get really hot all of a sudden. But it does feel like there's like a ramp-up period to that, to where they're playing well at the end of the regular season, and then the first game they might play well, and then the second one they really explode, and it becomes this ramp-up period to

0: where they become the best player in the postseason. A great example of that for me, at least off the top of my head, is Bryce Harper a couple of years ago with the Philadelphia Phillies, where it felt like this was finally his culmination of being the chosen one. He was just electric for Philadelphia in the entire run in the National League postseason, and then they ran into a bigger and a better team, and offensively he was doing his best in the World Series, but nobody else could carry the load, and they end up losing that World Series. But it's a great example of a guy that just gets hot over time, and then he ends up just being nuclear for a couple of games and willing his team to victory. I don't know that we've seen a guy that is 9 of 50 in the last month and a half just all of a sudden explode in the postseason, going up against a team in Milwaukee right now that feels like they have all of the momentum. Now, the question is, will they actually bench him? Should they bench him is my question for you at 310-840-4910, 310-840-4910. That's our poll question on our YouTube page as well. We're simulcast on YouTube, so you can go Westwood One Sports Night. Our poll question is there. Should the Dodgers bench Shohei Ohtani? Dave Roberts answered that question, and he said that Shohei Ohtani is adamant that he wants to go in game number three.
1: I did talk to Sho, had a great conversation. He's adamant. He feels good enough to be in there. He's close to finding something with his swing, and I feel great about it. And so, yeah, he wants to be in there and help us win a ball game and win a championship. So great conversation, and I'm excited about having him in there.
0: Well, I didn't think the conversation was going to be bad. If the guy's adamant about playing, I can't imagine he was going to be Eeyore when it was time to talk. The finding something with his swing, though, that makes me feel like it's more than just the injury, that there is this mental component to what Shohei Ohtani has dealt with over the last month and a half. Because, you know, in game number two, there was this swing in, or the strikeout, his appearance at the plate in the sixth inning, where it looked like he just didn't have his full legs underneath him. And it becomes dangerous. I mean, the way that he kind of bounced back, it almost looked like he was hyperextending on the lower extremities. That becomes very, very dangerous. Now, we need to bring in our Dodgers insider on the show. You know him as Oliver Popular. You also know him as the man behind the phones when you call us at 310-840-4910. He is also a massive Dodger fan. And Oliver, you and I were talking about this a little bit yesterday when this news from Ken Rosenthal was first reported, or the idea rather, not news, but the idea and the concept was first reported. As a guy that lives and breathes Dodger baseball, are you pro or anti benching of Shohei Ohtani?
2: This is quite honestly, you know, when you see stuff in the news where someone has to make a huge decision and you go, oh, thank the Lord, I don't have his job. I can't. This is probably the most direct example of that for me, because here's the thing. This happened last year in the postseason with Andy Páez. Andy Páez went 4 for 58, I believe the number was.
0: Whew.
2: I think his OPS was under 300. It was something ridiculous like that, and I don't think Dave Roberts benched Andy Páez until like halfway through the World Series. Ironically, he was the one who made the amazing catch in Game 7 when he collided with Kike Hernandez. It just doesn't seem like he's going to get benched. It doesn't seem to be that's the philosophy of Dave Roberts. It's gonna be rough if the Dodgers don't figure it out and Milwaukee goes up 3-0. I think also it speaks to not a lack of trust in Jose DePaula, but if you really believed he could just go in there and you could just immediately implement him into the lineup, it just seems like too simple of a solution to not do. So I wonder if there's something there where for some reason, one way or another, they're not yet ready to take off the governor for DePaula. Because I don't know what else it would be.
0: Yeah, I think it's that. And I also wonder if this was a 1-1 series, I feel like you'd be a little bit more open to it. Because again, like it only has to be for a game, and I'm glad you brought up the scenario from last year. All you gotta do is take Shohei out for a game. And like, hey man, just get the mental right. But because they're down 0-2, there has to be this feeling of pressure. And you know, they can talk about maybe not feeling the pressure. When you're this deep into the postseason, you feel it.
2: Yeah.
0: Like, we don't have to be obtuse about this. We don't have to be dumb. You feel the pressure, especially considering that you are going for a three-peat, something that hasn't been done in like 25 years. The Yankees, the last team to do so. Boy, their fans would love something like that now. And then before the Yankees, you had to go back like 50 years, right? Like, it's a very rare occurrence in baseball, and they're on the precipice of joining the most elite of the elite fraternities to be able to say that they three-peated. I do wonder if it was a 1-1 series, if this decision would be easier to just, hey, take a game, get the mental right, and then we're going to bring you back for game number four, and the hope that whatever you did over your break, right? Hey, maybe you meditated. I don't know what Shohei Ohtani does to find peace in his life, but meditated, you did some hot yoga, something. It got you right, and then you come back into game number four, and you are the best player in the world. But because you're down 0-2, like when you go down 0-3, we've seen it done before. Obviously, a team come back from that, but like, man, it's a very, very difficult thing, even if you are the Los Angeles Dodgers. It's not the only thing that Dave Roberts said on Shohei, and it kind of goes back to me thinking that they might be trying too much for a redemption theory. Here's Roberts again on Shohei Ohtani and the reason that he's going to go in game three.
1: We're listening to Shohei, and we're going to support the crap out of him and believe in him, and that's it. You know, and it's like he can go out there and throw out four hits or no hits. And it's like it doesn't change our process and how we're going about it and believing in him. So, I mean, at the end of the day, that's kind of dumbing it down, I guess.
0: I appreciate it being dumbed down. The idea of Ohtani coming out there and just getting like no hits in a game, in an important game, nonetheless, when you're at home, that feels like a hard thing to be comfortable with. And again, Oliver, if I'm speaking out of turn here from like a Dodgers perspective, let me know. But that feels like there is, on one hand, going down with the ship and saying, hey, we paid you $700 million. We need you to be the one that is in. We want you to be the man in the arena, to steal the Tom Brady and Winston Churchill line, right? We need you to be the man that is in the arena going down with the ship. We ain't paying you to just sit in the clubhouse, eat sunflower seeds or whatever the hell the Dodgers have in their clubhouse. But at the same time, the player is never going to tell you, eh, not feeling it.
2: Yeah, this is a bit of a weird one because that's what I don't understand. I can't imagine anyone at that level in the big leagues, the NFL, the NBA would say, yeah, take me out. I mean, we literally saw Tyrese Haliburton blow his Achilles out when he clearly should not have been playing, and it was because it was a Game 7. And, I mean, I would want to live with that, knowing I pulled myself out of Game 7. And I just, the other thing, too, the angle of, oh, he's our $700 million man, I don't think that has a big factor in it. And the direct example is, Kyle Tucker is hitting eighth, and he makes $60 million a year. I don't think that there's that side of it where, oh, we have to have him hitting fourth, batting cleanup. I mean, I don't think any of us could say how much Kike Hernandez makes. It's not nearly $70 million a year. If and obviously, it's deferred with Ohtani. But you get what I'm saying. Like, I don't think that's playing much of a factor into it. I think it's more so that they're just riding their horses, and it's also not just him. But because who he is, it's going to be glorified. It's the same thing with Aaron Judge when in the World Series in 2024, where he was struggling mightily. And obviously he had that huge error, but then there were two infield errors, and then that's when the onslaught happened in that Game 5 that Yankees fans wish never happened, obviously. So there's more than just him struggling that's the problem. I mean, Will Smith is struggling immensely, although he had some really good at-bats in Game 2. I think he lined out three times or something like that. Max Muncy did not have a great game, too. Freddie Freeman didn't look great at the... He hasn't really looked great in either game so far this series. So it's an entire offensive thing. I mean, they came into the series with, I believe it was two extra base hits with runners in scoring position from the Atlanta series. This is an entire lineup situation. This is not just everyone else is getting it done and then your big guy is not getting it done. This is an entire lineup with the exception of maybe two players so far.
0: Which means they are tired. The lineup needs to get their ass in check.
2: Yeah, because Milwaukee's not unconfident. I hope people that have watched the series understand Milwaukee's very, very good. Like, they don't do anything bad. They don't do anything bad. And they are the scariest team to play in the postseason because they hit with two strikes, they apply pressure on the bases, They just do all the little things at a very high level. That's why they won 103 games.
0: I'm about to say, you don't accidentally stumble into 103 games. You might be able to stumble into 83 wins.

0: 103, there was just something different about them. Robert in the chat, you were on YouTube, Westwood One Sports Night. Robert in the chat puts, the Yankees handled their Aaron Judge situation correctly by not playing him in the postseason, even though Judge was adamant he could play. Dodgers let Ohtani dictate if he could play or not. That is a very interesting balance and comparison. I mean, I think just generally speaking, Ohtani and Judge, because they have dominated MVP conversations and MVP awards for the past few years, are always going to be compared in some way, shape, or form to another, despite the fact they're radically different players. But this situation is very, very similar to one another. And I would just reiterate, Oliver made the point. I will make the point. When you guys get on the phones at 310-840-4910, you will probably make the point as well. There is not a professional athlete that's going to say in game number three of an important playoff series, I can't go. If you're going to leave it up to them and they are medically attached, right? Like if your knee is hanging off of the bone, maybe they're going to be smart about it. But if they feel like they are healthy to go, they're always going to say yes. We've seen one guy check himself out of a game recently, and his career has never been the same. That was Anthony Richardson with the Colts. He's the only example of a guy that decided, hey, man, I can't go. I need to take a play off. And you've literally never looked at him the same. There's not a chance that if you go to Ohtani, sit him in a room and be like, hey, man, can you go? He's going to say yes. I mean, of course he is. He actually did talk about this. So he did an impromptu press availability today. So Dave Roberts was always scheduled to speak. Ohtani, I don't believe, was and decided to. This was Ohtani discussing his decision on giving it a go in game number three.
1: Yes, the symptoms have subdued a lot, especially when I was on the IL, spending that time just being able to reduce the symptoms. As of now, with the swing, it's a daily process of trying different things, different feel on a daily basis.
0: So that's Ohtani. That was through his interpreter. But that's Ohtani discussing the swing and the symptoms with the injuries. I will admit, just on the surface, like very surface-level analysis here, the idea of still trying things is a little alarming because you're too deep into the season to still be trying things. You want to have this ironed out. Now, obviously, every single series is going to be different. Maybe the trying things is just dealing with the pitchers that Milwaukee is throwing and how good they have been in this series, but just the entire season. But still trying things. Like, it's great to try things in April, in July. We know slumps happen in baseball. This isn't new. You play so many damn games. Slumps are bound to happen, but this is just happening for the Dodgers as a unit, but Shohei Ohtani in particular, at the absolute worst time. They are not going to bench him. If you were in the position of decision maker for the Dodgers, would you bench Shohei Ohtani? 310-840-4910, 310-840-4910. You can tweet your answer to me if the phones aren't your thing, at The Denton Day. We'll take some of your phone calls on Ohtani and the Major League Baseball postseason. Plus, I'll let you know how game number two of the ALCS went. That comes your way next on Westwood One Sports Night.
2: The Bills bounce back against the Rams at SoFi Stadium. Will Josh Allen be back there this February for Super Bowl 61? 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
1: If you had the power and you ran the Dodgers, would you bench Shohei Ohtani? That's a big ask, but the guy's hurt. He's not playing well. He's batting 150 over the past 50 at bats. Thumbs down. Big, big thumbs down. The guy hasn't hit a homer since the middle of August. We're in October now. It's been almost two full months since Ohtani has hit a homer. Now, in fairness, he hasn't played in every game. But still, this is one of the best players in the world. He's just not playing at a high level. Would you bench him if you had the power? 310-840-4910. Chris is in Santa Clara, wants to weigh in. Chris, what's up? You're on Westwood One Sports Night.
2: Hey, I'm a big Dodger fan. I hope they turn it around this week. And I also want to be looking just in case, you know, if this doesn't happen, maybe even if it does. You know, I think the Dodgers have been successful because they know when to cut their most beloved players and trade them someplace else. I mean, you and I could both name 10 of them in the last decade, easy, who, you know, still had a few years, but it was time to go. Are there any American League teams that would take the remaining 7 years of Shohei's contract if they knew he couldn't pitch and he was going to be a 260, 25 home run designated hitter for those years and that would be the limit?
1: So I think the simple answer is yes. I appreciate the call, Chris. If I am correct, I believe you called yesterday, so I'm glad that we get to chat again. There are absolutely teams that if they have the money, they would take Shohei Ohtani. I don't think they would take him knowing that he could not pitch at that number. I also do not know the rules and regulation for trading a player with the amount of deferred money that Shohei Ohtani has, or for any player for that matter. My understanding is that the deferred money is paid by the team that signed the contract. So, like, as an example, I believe the Nationals, the Washington Nationals, when they signed Max Scherzer all the way back in 2013, there was deferred money on that contract. The Nats were kind of one of the few teams that in the very beginning liked to do the deferred money bit. They just don't spend nearly as much as the Dodgers. But there was deferred money on that Scherzer contract, and my understanding, I don't know this for a fact, but my understanding is that they were on the hook for the deferred money. And there is zero chance that if that is how it has to be, that the Dodgers would make that trade, because you ain't going to pay him $600 million to be great somewhere else. So there would have to be some sort of adjustment to the contract, which in turn would hurt the Dodgers, because there's not, I think if you trade Ohtani and you rework the contract to whoever is getting Ohtani in return is going to be on the hook for like $650 million. Because again, like the guy hasn't really been paid hardly at all from the Dodgers. He gets a hella endorsement money because he's Shohei Ohtani. But he's not really getting his salary from the Dodgers is not, you know, incredibly high because of the deferred. You'd basically be trading him for $650 million over the course of like seven seasons. And I don't know that there is a team that would want to take that on. Or if they do, the return that you would be getting if you were Los Angeles likely would not justify moving Ohtani. It's very complex. They kind of put themselves in a very tough position, a tough situation. But there is this added layer, Chris. This is the elephant in the room. We don't really know what baseball is going to look like in the future in terms of the way that contracts and pay is determined. I would imagine there's going to be some form, if they do add a salary cap, there's going to be some form of grandfather clause to where if you have already signed a contract that has massive amounts of deferrals that allows you to, you know, circumvent or get around salary cap or things of that nature, that you might be able to get a lot of that grandfathered in, but I don't know. And I think that mystery really puts this in an even more unique situation. I don't think they're going to trade Shohei Ohtani. I don't think that is going to be the case, but it is an interesting perspective because the Dodgers have all these other great players on the roster, and I think it makes it a lot easier to part ways because you have the other great players. I don't expect them to do that, but it does make it a little bit easier.
3: So, I just looked it up. It is, in fact, the team that trades for him would pay the deferred money.
1: All right, so the Nats got hosed when they traded Scherzer to the Dodgers then. So then you're basically asking a team to take Shohei Ohtani, knowing that he cannot or he might not pitch, certainly not at his nearly a high level. You're basically asking them to take Shohei Ohtani at an insane price point.
3: I don't even know what a return would be, because you're taking on so much money. Like, how can you quantify a return?
1: Like, we've seen massive trades before. You know, Juan Soto was a good example, Tarek Skubal a big example of this, where you see massive returns because you know, like, you're getting him for a short amount of years, but you're not paying. I have no idea.
3: They
1: it
3: also
1: would be un-

0: $600 million just sitting around. I know billionaires run the league, but $600 million is an awful lot of money. $6 million to a billionaire, pretty easy. $600 million, all of a sudden you're like, whoa. Even for us, this is really, really expensive. So I don't know how many teams would actively be able to make that work.
1: There is one big market team that recently just got a new owner that, in theory, could do it. It's the Angels. They, in theory, could do the funniest thing ever. I mean, by the way, Ohtani's not getting traded. This is never happening.
0: No, this is never going to happen.
1: That would be, number one, the most hilarious flip-flop of all time. Contractually, it's probably the only owner who can do it because he's not on the hook for the majority of Trout's contract. That's probably the only team.
0: I would say them, or because I don't even think the Yankees would want to do that.
1: No, I don't think their fans. I think their fans would riot.
0: I think they would be very, very upset because you're already paying a bunch of dudes a ton of money. Now, would it be amazing to see a team with the pitching staff that the Yankees have when they're on? You know, Schlittler's been awesome. If Gerrit Cole ever is fully healthy again, who knows? And Aaron Judge and Giancarlo Stanton and Cody Bellinger. I mean, adding Ohtani to that group would be insanity. Like, it literally is like when you play MLB The Show and you just turn the, hey, they can't say no to trade. And yeah, then you just build the most stacked team in existence. But I can't imagine that the Yankees would do that. It would be hilarious if the Mets do it and they have Juan Soto, Lindor, and Ohtani all on payroll and still find a way to win only like 86 games in a season. That would be the most Mets thing in existence. So maybe something like that.
1: Yeah, the only two teams I can think of that are quote unquote big market teams that could afford it, the Boston Red Sox, because they're not paying Rafi Devers. They don't really have, I mean, they have a few starting pitchers on big contracts, but they haven't paid Crochet yet. I don't believe they have, at least. Atlanta's the other one, because all their guys are on very, like, Ronald Cunha's on an 8-for-100 deal. Albies is a free agent. I think Austin Riley's their highest paid guy, and he's 10-for-275 or something. So, like, you could manage the money. Chris Sale's on a 1-year deal. I don't know what's going to happen with him. I do. He's going to sign back. But, yeah, that's just, in this hypothetical, that's not going to happen.
0: Yeah, that's what happens when you have a bunch of dudes in Atlanta that are either not repped by, we're just going to call him the agent, or they tell the agent that, hey, we want to stay here. Steven Strasburg did that and then proceeded to not play, like, at all for the Nationals.
1: Yeah, that's true.
0: He did tell him, hey, I am staying here, and then he got all that damn money. 310-840-4910, 310-840-4910. Gary in Michigan wants to weigh in on Shohei Ohtani. Gary, what's up? You're on Westwood One Sports Night.
2: How you doing? Okay.
0: I'm doing good. Hope you are too.
2: Yeah, I just, it bothered me all season long because I follow Ohtani every single game from here, box scores, and I follow this guy and that guy in baseball and all the Tiger games, how we threw the towel in with 50 games to go in the season. We could have been right now knocking on World Series door with our great pitching staff and pretty good hitting and pitching. And we had the best June and July. But it bothered me all year long how the Dodgers got so greedy with Ohtani. When he pitched, he did not need to lead off. He needed a bad ninth. They overdid it. They overused him. And finally, he broke down. What do you guys think about that? Why was there such a need to, he's going to pitch this to top of the first inning, and plus he's got to rush in there and lead off? You know, I mean, he have enough hitting, and he's pitching to bat him ninth when he's pitching. And then give him a day off here and there. What do you think about that? It really bothered me all season long.
0: So I have a great answer for this, Gary. Well, let me rephrase that. I have an answer. Whether it's great or not, I guess, is up for public perception. And I appreciate the call.
2: Are you going to say fans, because they're going to draw more people? But that's my guess. But go ahead.
0: I mean, theoretically, I would say that's right. But so if you look at sports as transactional, right, it's the complete opposite of the way that most wealthy people spend their money. So if you talk to anybody that is like legitimately wealthy, or they collect, maybe they collect cars or they collect art or whatever, but I'm going to use cars as an example. If you pay a lot of money for a car, you're probably not driving it a ton. Like, you might take it to car shows if that's your thing. Maybe you love magazines and you put it in a car magazine. You might want to post it on your Instagram or whatever, right? Whatever you choose to do to highlight the fact that you have this car, you will highlight that you have it, but you're not driving it to

0: Walmart. You're not driving it to Wegmans or to Whole Foods. You spent a lot of money. You want people to know that you have it, but you aren't really going to use it. Sports is the opposite. When you spend $700 million on a guy, you're basically going to run him until the wheels fall off. And that's not just for baseball. That's in basketball. That's in the NFL. That's maybe not as much in hockey because the contracts aren't as, you know, steep as they are in the other sports. But when you pay a dude a contract, you want that ROI. You want a return on your investment in a way that for a watch, you maybe won't get. A watch, it might be a bad example because they do appreciate over time. But like a car doesn't really appreciate over time unless you keep that thing in pristine condition. For sports, it's not really the case. Hey, we're paying you a lot of money. We're here to win games. We are here to win championships. When we win championships, we get a lot of the money that we are paying to you back in ticket sales, in revenue for ads, in merchandise, in whatever, right? They have a lot of different ways that they can make money. Most of it's through television deals, if we're being honest. But you can get that in local television deals. You can get that in local radio deals because those still exist. We love our medium here. You get a return on your investment by using what you spent your money on in a way that is not the same for most other ways of life. I hope that answered the question. If that was a little complex, I apologize. But I'm literally loving the topic, so I want more of your calls. 310-840-4910, 310-840-4910. What should the Dodgers do with Shohei Ohtani for game number three or for the rest of the series with Milwaukee? We'll continue to take some of your calls. You can tweet me as well at the Denton Day. And I got a bunch of text messages that I'm going to read as well. 310-840-4910 is the talk and text line. So maybe you don't want to give me a call, but you want your opinion to be heard. I got you there. We do more of it next right here on Westwood One Sports Night.
1: 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Your home for the NFL. 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
1: What would you do if you were the Dodgers? Game number three. Do you bench Shohei Ohtani or do you say, hey, man, you're getting paid a lot of money. We're going to let this thing ride out. 310-840-4910. That's our talking text line. My guy Thomas in Montana says, I think they should bench him for the safety of him and his future. Thomas then informed me that he is a Brewers fan, so maybe there might be a little bit at play there with wanting to bench Shohei Ohtani. But I would honestly say, at least for right now, it's not like Ohtani's doing a whole lot to help the Dodgers. He's clearly not 100%. He said that he's getting better. I don't really see that. I don't feel his knees for him, but it doesn't seem like he's getting a whole lot better. And the numbers suggest that. He's batting 150 in the postseason. Not very good. I don't got to tell you that. You know that, right? You got to be batting at least 230 or something if you're Shohei Ohtani. But he's batting 150 in the postseason. Maybe there is this redemptive arc that takes place and it starts in game number three. But I can tell you this. I've had a lot of expectations for players to have redemptive arcs in the postseason. Baseball, football, basketball. I mean, you name it. Those arcs don't always come to fruition. In fact, most times, they don't come to fruition. So I don't know how confident I would be in this idea of a redemption arc for Ohtani starting in game number three and then helping lead the Dodgers. I still think the Dodgers can beat the Brewers. Like, they're down 2-0. Sure, that sucks. Don't want to be down 2-0. There's a lot of baseball left to be played, and you still are the Dodgers. 310-840-4910, 310-840-4910. Conrad is in Pittsburgh, and he's now on Westwood One Sports Night. Conrad, what's up, man?
2: Hey, how you doing?
1: I'm doing good. Hope you are, too.
2: I'm doing great. Thank you. So, I think you got to play him. I mean, I'm a huge NBA fan, so I'll just, like, coattail off of that. But a couple years ago, I grew up in Milwaukee, so a couple years ago, when the Bucks had Giannis and Dame, we're playing the Pacers. I think we're down 3-1.

0: Giannis was coming off like a hurt Achilles, but he was still playing. Wasn't playing that good, but everybody, like, you're down 3-1 against the Pacers. You're playing Giannis. You're playing Dame. Like, you have to. And he hasn't been playing that good, but, I mean, from what he used to be able to do, he's got to have something in him. I feel like you can't bench him. Like, you just can't afford to bench your best player when you're down 2-0.
1: And I think I love that you bring that up, Connor, and I appreciate the call. I think that's the mentality that the Dodgers are taking at the moment. Like, we can throw out the money, and it's very easy to do so. It's $700 million. Like, that's a very big price tag. We've never seen anything like it in American professional sports. I think there's some soccer contracts that have been close, but even the soccer contracts don't often touch $700 million. But I think outside of the money itself, it is, hey, he's one of our best players. And if we're going to go down, do we want to go down with this 21-year-old that we're bringing up out of, not obscurity necessarily, but he certainly doesn't have the accolades that Shohei Ohtani would have? Or do we want to just go down with our guy, understanding that at least it's Ohtani that we are going down swinging with? I can't fault them for that line of thinking, but I would point out, hey man, like, the goal is to win. And if you feel like right now that Shohei Ohtani is not giving you the best opportunity to win, benching him does not mean he's never going to play again. Benching him does not mean that he's not going to go again in this series. Hell, you could bench him and he could still play in game number 3. He just doesn't have to start game number 3, and maybe that's the jolt that you need to get him motivated again, to get him right again. I don't have the answer to that, but I think there are a lot of scenarios that they could potentially go down that would provide them the best opportunity without completely collapsing their hope at winning a championship. David is in Dallas, wants to jump in. David, what's up, man? You're on Westwood One.
2: Yeah, hey, thanks. Good evening, guys. First of all, Shohei's making a case if he can have some longevity to be the best player in the history of baseball. You don't bench the best history in the player of baseball, or in the history of baseball. anyway, 70%, even 50% Shohei is better than anything that's going to be up there. And lightning can strike with him with one swing of the bat. So I think the idea of benching him is kind of ludicrous. Because if I was a Dodgers fan, I'm not. I do respect them. I would be livid if they lost without Shohei. Point number two, though, that I wanted to make, you were talking about Shohei maybe going somewhere else at some point in big money clubs and big money markets. I'm in Dallas-Fort Worth. That is now the fourth largest market in the United States, by most measurements. It's us or Houston, okay? Which means we are the largest market in the United States that has only one baseball team. And I want to make a plug for my city and putting my city on the national radar for, hey, we need to demand more in DFW of the Texas Rangers. Now, we've got 5 states around us that have no baseball teams. It's a massive, massive market. And we need to be in play should anybody ever become available. And that's something that you overlook and that gets too overlooked too often, that we are that big of a market and our owner, you know, we won a World Series and a miracle in 23. And our owner then cut salary, and it's not acceptable. And so I want us to be in those conversations.
1: I love that you're taking a stand for your team. You guys are suffering the same fate as me in my Nationals. I appreciate the call. It's the same kind of thing. You win a World Series, and then you decide you don't want to pay everybody, and then you cut the money. Now, the Nationals got, you know, kind of hosed because they didn't reap the benefits of winning the World Series because of the COVID year. So they have that kind of differentiates them from everybody else. But they are not the only one. That's a problem with a lot of teams in Major League Baseball. Now, the Ohtani trade thing was, like, purely hypothetical. They are not going to trade Shohei Ohtani. The Dodgers are not going to do it. But a caller did suggest it. So Oliver, who is our resident Dodger fan, and I did have a little bit of fun with the potential. We should have included Texas. You are correct in that. I mean, I think the five teams that we talked about were the Angels, now your Texas Rangers. I did mention Toronto because I thought they were in on him when he initially hit the open market, and then the two teams in New York. I would say my Nationals, but I mean, come on. There's a better chance of me having a full head of hair tomorrow morning than the Nationals trading and paying Shohei Ohtani. I'm bald for those that can't see me, just so you get the joke there. I'm Denton Day. I'm sitting in for Linnell Willingham on a Westwood One Sports Night on a Tuesday, now Wednesday morning on the East Coast. We do get game number 3 between the Dodgers and the Brewers. That will be later tonight. We've talked a lot about Shohei Ohtani. We will continue that conversation throughout the course of our show here for the remainder of the way. But when we get back, it's time for a Nell's Super Six Pack. He's not here. I'm sitting in for him, but we still got a six pack to deliver to you. It's going to be the top 6 teams in the NFL ahead of week number 6. So I give you a six pack when we get back right here on Westwood One Sports Night.
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1: At the Den Day on Twitter, 310-840-4910. It is a Tell the Truth Tuesday on Westwood One Sports Night. We've had a lot of great conversation about the MLB postseason, but we're getting back to the NFL. Our question for you as we move throughout the remainder of the show, we're through 5 weeks of the NFL season. Who is the best team in the NFL? A lot of great options, but I want to hear from you. Who's the best team in the NFL? 310-840-4910 or tweet me at the Denton Day. As we do normally on Tuesdays, we give you a super six-pack, and today is going to be a super six-pack about the best teams in the NFL. Wow, who would have thought? What a crazy coincidence. That's what I'm here for. So I'm stealing Linnell's bit. He's going to be back hopefully to tomorrow under the weather. Everyone tweet him and tell him to drink some tea, get some cough syrup, and be situating good for Wednesday's show. But without further ado, let's get to the Super Six Pack.

0: teams that I think are close to making the cut but are not quite there. Most of them come out of the AFC. Cincinnati is a team that I'm looking at. You know, sexting back and forth with a guy that covers the team this week. Their offense, when they're healthy, is almost impossible to stop, especially this weekend because they had a running game. Now, they played Miami. Miami's pretty trash, so it's hard to get a real gauge as to what a team is when they're playing the Miami Dolphins. But if Cincinnati can be a balanced attack on offense because their receiving core is so good and because their passing game as a whole is so good and they happen to have one of the four horsemen of quarterbacks out of the AFC, Cincinnati is always going to be knocking on the door as far as I'm concerned. Another team that I want to give a lot of credit to, the schedule is back. Drake May was awesome this weekend. Now, is Las Vegas a good team? No. Does that matter? No. That's the best that dude has played in almost an entire year. You know, his entire stretch in the postseason last year was atrocious. He just didn't play very well. They won, but he didn't play very well. The start to the season, he hasn't played very well, but he went out this past weekend and he stomped the Las Vegas Raiders, and he deserves a lot of credit for that. So they're knocking on the door as far as I'm concerned. And then the team that I did not think I was going to be talking about positively at all this year, Pittsburgh looks pretty good. Aaron Rodgers looks pretty good. Is it sustainable? I'm going to guess the answer to that is no. But at least based off of the performance this weekend and based off of the fact that there's a lot of 3-2 teams in the NFL, you got a couple of 4-1 teams, you got a couple of unbeatens, and everybody else is 3-2, it feels like. They're either 3-2 or 2-3 or one idiotic team that's 1-3-1 and makes me want to jump in the Potomac River. For those that don't know, the Potomac River is disgusting. And if I jumped in there, I'd come out looking like Tien from Dragon Ball Z, bald with a third eye. Anyway, let's get to the teams that are actually on this list. So I got six of them for you, and then I want to hear from you. What is your favorite? Not what is your favorite. Who do you think is the best team right now in the NFL? 310-840-4910. Let's get into the Super Six Pack. At number six, I'm very reluctant here, and that's why they're so deep down this list. I have the Minnesota Vikings. Now, Linnell, who is normally in this spot, loves Minnesota. And a large portion of that love is because of the defense. And anybody that has a foul word to say about the defense from Minnesota has lost their marbles. Brian Flores consistently has been one of the best defensive minds in the sport for years now. Like going on almost a decade. And I have always been of the belief that the hardest thing to replicate on a year-in, year-out basis in the NFL is great defense. Offense, you can replicate it, because usually if you have a great offense, it's largely based off of who you have at quarterback. Defense, it's a lot more difficult. And the fact that they've been able to do it every year that he has been the defensive coordinator there is really impressive. The reason they are so low on this list, I love history. When I was in school, history was my favorite subject. It was history, and you'll never guess this, writing. Not a math guy. Who would have thought? Not a big science guy, because science had a lot of math. Didn't like math very much. But I liked history. I liked writing. Why do I bring that up? Is that actually relevant? Yes, it is. I know the history of Kyler Murray. And I am not going to get fooled by what we are currently seeing with Kyler Murray into thinking that what we have seen through 5 weeks is what he's going to be for 17 weeks. That's never been the case with him. In his best years, he'll give you 8 to 9 really solid weeks where the team is winning and he's making plays. And then the back half always ends up being in sometimes a collapse, but other times collapse is too strong of a word. It just ends up not being good. It ends up being not nearly as strong as the first half of the year. I've seen that story far too many times. If he didn't have that kind of career, he'd still be in Arizona. That just is how he seems to be. So while I still like them on offense, They have Justin Jefferson, who for my money, top three wide receiver in the NFL. Kyler, more than anyone that Justin Jefferson has played with since Kirk Cousins, can't actually throw the football to him. That's a big ask. Apparently was last year, at least. So I got them at six for that reason. I just don't love Kyler at the quarterback spot. Defensively, still very strong, but I got him at six. At five, in the Nell Super Six, back with Denton Day sitting in for Linnell Willingham, we are power ranking teams in the NFL. I want your number one spot, 310-840-4910. That's our talking text line. Number five for me is the Baltimore Ravens. Proving that they can win without Lamar Jackson was incredibly impressive, but I know that Lamar Jackson is going to be back. So them being at number five, I don't know that Lamar will be back this weekend, but I know in the near future, Lamar Jackson is going to be back. Because of that, I'm operating under the assumption that they are at their best, and I think the Ravens at their best are better than Minnesota. I think the Ravens at their best when they're healthy are a really good football team. They have a lot of things on offense that I enjoy, Lamar obviously being a big one, but the fact that Derrick Henry is still playing at a really high level, the fact that even in the absence of Lamar Jackson, Derrick Henry is playing at a high level, because there is an element of this, and this is not a secret. When you have a mobile quarterback, it really makes life easy for the running back because the defense has to respect the mobility of the quarterback. It's why if you see a mobile quarterback with a run game or a running back that's not very good, statistically, it's because the running back's not very good. You can be an average running back and still have a lot of statistical success when you're playing next to a mobile quarterback because the defense is forced to defend all 11 players, whereas normally the defense really defends 10. You hand the ball off and it's over. Well, when you're a running threat, everybody pays more attention. Derrick Henry still being able to do it even in the absence of Lamar Jackson was impressive to me. Atlanta's not great, but they got it done, and that's really what matters. So I got Baltimore at number five on the Nell Super Six-Pack with Denton Day sitting in for Linnell Willingham. At number four, I got the Jacksonville Jaguars. I know it wasn't pretty in London. Nobody looks good in London. Nobody. Not a single team looks good in London, or they haven't this year. Teams in international games very rarely look awesome. It's just the nature of the beast. San Francisco is a very rare anomaly, it feels like, but because they handled it like intelligent human beings. They were basically in Australia for the entire week, where that doesn't always seem like it's the case. It gave them the time to get adjusted to the time, to not be jet-lagged. Jacksonville not looking awesome against Philadelphia does not really worry me a ton. I still think Trevor Lawrence is a really good quarterback. I think the connection with Trevor Lawrence and Parker Washington has really started to blossom. I don't know what they're doing with Brian Thomas Jr., but I don't think they really care at the moment, because of the way that Parker Washington is playing. And on defense, I think they have a good unit. I think they can get after the passer. I think they can defend really well. They play the run halfway decent. So I like Jacksonville at the number four spot in my top four teams. And now we get to the echelon, the elite of the elite. If I were to draw this list on a whiteboard, the three teams I just gave you are stacked relatively close together. Not on top of one another, but relatively close together. There's a big gap between the three teams I've named and the three teams that I'm about to name. The Buffalo Bills right now are number three. When you have a guy like Josh Allen is amazing in every sense of the word. He's going to make you sweat a little bit. He might make you pull your hair out a little bit. But at the end of the day, Josh Allen is going to do amazing things on a football field, and he makes his team significantly better. The Buffalo Bills live and die with Josh Allen. James Cook helps a little bit, yes, of course. But it is Josh Allen that drives that ship. And as long as you have a quarterback like him, you are always going to be at the top tier of these lists. I thought defensively against Los Angeles, they did their best. There are not a lot of teams that are going to be successfully able to fluster Matthew Stafford and then to defend Devontae Adams and Puka Nacua. That Los Angeles Rams offense, for lack of a better term, is effectively a cheat code. They just struggle on the defensive side of getting stops late in games. But I thought Buffalo handled that really well, and obviously they won the damn game, going on the road to an environment, not a hostile one, but an environment. They came out with a dub, so I got Buffalo at number three. At number two, we didn't see them this weekend. They were on a bye, but Kansas City occupies that number two spot. If I remember this correctly, they have largely been at the top of the list for Linnell on his Super Six Packs. I'm not taking over his list. I'm just giving you my list. I got Kansas City at number two. Mahomes looks a lot better than what he did last year, even pre-injury. Like, I think sometimes because he got injured, it is lost on most of us that Mahomes didn't look spectacular in 2025. The numbers weren't awful, but if you watch their games, there was a lot of poor execution, and it made it very difficult for them to win. They didn't miss the postseason because Mahomes got injured last year. They missed the postseason because they weren't very good, and then Mahomes got injured last year. This is a different Chiefs team. They are a defensive-forward team. I really love what Steve Spagnuolo does on that side of the football, so they are the total package. In a way where Buffalo is led exclusively by Josh Allen, and if Josh Allen has an awful football game, they are not going to play very well. We saw that a couple of weekends ago when they took on the New England Patriots. It feels like Kansas City can handle not having Patrick Mahomes play his A game. And then, oh, by the way, they have arguably, or at least one of the front runners for MVP in Kenneth Walker, who is on the verge, or at least on a historical path right now, to shatter Eric Dickerson's season total, all-time season total rushing record of 2,095 yards. So that's a pretty big important thing as well. By the way, he would shatter. Kenneth Walker is currently on the pace to shatter Eric Dickerson's record in game number 16. So that's not like a thing where, oh, he does it in the 17th game that Dickerson didn't have. He's on pace to break that record in 16 games. And then I guess the shattering element comes if he does it in a 17th game where he's currently on pace for like 2,200 yards. So the man is unstoppable right now in the run game. I got Kansas City number two. And then the best team in the NFL right now is the San Francisco 49ers. They cannot be stopped. What Kyle Shanahan is doing in San Francisco at the moment is the best coaching job of his life. It might be the best coaching job he ever does. They are totally hampered with injuries, and it doesn't matter. Brock Purdy looks as good as he's ever looked. The addition of Mike Evans has been unbelievable. Tampa Bay letting him go and then watching him show that not only does he still have high-level football in him, but he's doing it for one of the best teams currently in the NFL while you are struggling mightily on offense, even though you came off a big win against Dallas. Has to be kind of embarrassing. I mean, that's very cringe of the Tampa Bay Buccaneers. But what they are on offense right now is a joy to watch. Like, if you just love great offensive football, San Francisco is it for you. Deebo Samuel back in the San Francisco 49er colors. He just looks like he's at home, man. There's something about Deebo. He was here in D.C. for a year, and I thought he played well given the circumstances. He was performing and being asked to do way more than they initially signed him to do here in D.C. because of the amount of injuries. But he is just much more comfortable in what they're doing in San Francisco, and he's good for a couple of big plays a game. And if that's all you're asking him to do, that's like the perfect spot for him in 2026. And then they're going to get Bosa back. And once Bosa gets fully healthy and fully acclimated and the rust starts to kind of fall off of him, he's one of the best pass rushers in the NFL. Defensively, they're still as strong as anybody in the NFL. I mean, if you are building right now a perfect team in a lab, that is the San Francisco 49ers. From coaching, from players, from development of players, from execution of players, I mean, they are everything that you want in a football team. They had so many opportunities this offseason where things could have gone so sideways with the amount of injuries because of the situation where they practice and they basically get microwaved at practice. With Mr. Jed York going and trying to hang out with some prostitutes, a guy that makes way too much money to be paying $120 to go end up in a trailer park in Ohio to try and get some action. Although now, because of the fines, he paid $500,000 and $120. It's the most expensive prostitute, hopefully, that he ever buys. If he buys a more expensive one than $500,120, he just should go to therapy. It's way cheaper, I promise. But with all of the things that took place in their crazy, wacky offseason, it just does not matter. They weren't the idiots that in Australia traveled stupidly. They handled it like professionals. They are a professional, well-run organization. They're not my favorite organization in the NFL. In fact, sometimes I think the coach is a little smug. But damn it, he can draw up an offense. And if you can draw up an offense the way that Kyle Shanahan can draw up an offense, you can be smug at the podium. That is a trade-off that every team in the NFL is willing to make. So my top six teams right now in the NFL, the 49ers at one, the Chiefs at two, the Bills at three, the Jaguars four, the Ravens five, the Vikings at six. Where did I go wrong? Who is too high? Who is too low? And who is your number one team right now through 5 weeks in the NFL? I answer that question, or you answer that question for me on the phones at 310-840-4910. It's our talk and text line. Your calls, your reaction next on Westwood One Sports Night.
1: Can Seattle steady the ship after losing 2 of 3? Will Sean Payton get Bo Nix back to tossing touchdowns? Seahawks, Broncos, Thursday Night Football from Mile High. Westwood One Sports.
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0: presents Denton Day.
1: I have spent way too much time today, and I should have told you this beforehand, Oliver, so you could have came in with an appropriate song. I have spent way too much time today diving into the lore of Kelly Clarkson versus this like store in Brooklyn, this social media back and forth of he said, she said, between Clarkson and a store, and then Pablo Torre did something on it that I was watching before I started the show tonight. On one screen, I had the ALCS where Tampa even the series with a 3-1 lead. Freddy Peralta, unbelievable tonight for the Rays. More on that in a second. But then on the other screen, I had this Pablo Torre investigation with Kelly Clarkson. And there's a lot of things that I took away from that. Let me do play-by-play for this Kelly Clarkson video. Kind of kidding, kind of tongue-in-cheek, but also not really. Because the most startling thing about this video of Kelly Clarkson walking into the store that she says treated her poorly. I don't really care to take sides. I like Kelly Clarkson a lot. We've done a lot of putting the show to bed with Kelly Clarkson because Kelly Clarkson is a cover machine. And the fact that she doesn't have a cover album out right now is actually disgraceful and downright offensive. But she just walked into the store. I would have thought that Kelly Clarkson had some sort of security. She just walked into the store almost totally solo. Like, totally by herself, just kind of roaming around. I don't know where in Brooklyn the store is. One of my boys lives out in Brooklyn. I've been meaning to ask him, but he ain't in Brooklyn right now. He international. He doing bigger things. But, like, I kind of want to, like, Kelly Clarkson just walking into a store by herself is a crazy thing. And nobody seemed to recognize that it was Kelly Clarkson in the store. Like, she said all the things with her and, like, the people in the store. Like, they didn't seem to know who she was, but like, regular civilians didn't seem to know who Kelly Clarkson is. And maybe I'm tripping, but I would notice Kelly Clarkson if Kelly Clarkson was walking down the street. Is that, like, a crazy thing? Would you not notice if Kelly Clarkson was walking down the street? 310-840-4910. If you saw Kelly Clarkson walking down the street, would you immediately know that it is her? Because I saw that video and I was like, that is clearly Kelly Clarkson. How is nobody else in that store realizing that is Kelly Clarkson? But I say all that to say, I'm going to get back to the NFL in a second. I say all that to say, there was a point in time when I was doing radio. This is my most hilarious celebrity interaction, hopefully ever. I can't think of one that will get better than this. I offered Megyn Kelly, this like conservative talking head, I offered Megyn Kelly tickets to an Oriole game once without knowing that it was Megyn Kelly. So let me tell you this story here real quick. It'll take like 4 minutes, then I promise we'll go back to the NFL. When you get started in this radio profession, it is not easy. You take a lot of really silly jobs that oftentimes have you do really silly things. And one of the first jobs I had was what's called a street team, which is where I just go and I set up like tables and tablecloths, giveaways, things of that nature when stations are on location. And the station that I was working at was one that is in D.C. It's like the legacy station at the time. It still is. But they were doing a show on location at a restaurant in Georgetown. If you don't know what Georgetown is in Washington, D.C., it's like the very rich section. So it's very nice. It's very bougie. And it's exactly the kind of restaurant that a conservative talking head on television or any talking head on television would be existing. And they're not going to be in Southeast D.C., but they will be in Georgetown. So I'm sitting there at this restaurant. I don't know anything about political talk. I don't watch that stuff. I pay attention at this point in my life to only sports. I was like 21 years old, fresh out of college. I didn't care about nothing but sports. So I don't know who Megyn Kelly is. Now,

0: side note, I did go to Liberty University. I was like the only dude on campus that did know who Megyn Kelly was. So there's three people in this restaurant, four people in this restaurant. There's Megyn Kelly and whoever she was eating with far in the corner. And there are these two dudes at the bar. I see Megyn Kelly. I don't recognize who she is, but I'm like, dang, that is a hot blonde in the back of this bar. She comes out walking, and the giveaway that I'm doing at this event is giving away Oriole tickets. Now, you might be asking yourself, Denton, why are you doing an event at a restaurant where there's four people at? I don't know. I don't have a good answer for that. They just paid me to be there. She comes walking out, and I look at her, and I say, hey, ma'am, would you like some Oriole tickets? And she looks at me like I was an alien. She was like, why is this dude talking to me? And then she leaves. The man she was with says, no, we're good. So he was like kind of polite. They leave. These two dudes at the bar come sprinting up to me. They're like, what did Megyn Kelly say to you? I'm like, dude, what are you talking about? Who's Megyn Kelly's here? I'm like, yeah, the like smoking blonde that just walked out of here. That was Megyn Kelly. And I was like, oh, I had no idea. She says she didn't want Oriole tickets. That's what she said. They were so disappointed in me that I didn't know who that was. The conversation was nothing. But maybe I'm tripping for thinking that people who should be recognizing Kelly Clarkson don't recognize Kelly Clarkson, because I didn't recognize at the time. I guess she still is very famous. I don't really know. But at the time, she was very, very famous on the television, and I just had no idea who she was. Would you recognize Kelly Clarkson if you saw her walking down the street? 310-840-4910. You could also talk some NFL stuff. This is a sports show, after all. I gave you my top six teams in a Nell Super Six-Pack. Denton Day sitting in for Linnell Willingham on Westwood One Sports Night. My top six teams in the NFL through the completion of 5 weeks. The Vikings at six. Not a fan of Kyler Murray. That's just me. The Ravens at five. The Jaguars at four. The Bills at three. The Chiefs at two. The 49ers at one. Do you agree with that list? Do you hate that list? Let me know. 310-840-4910. Matthew is in San Diego and wants to jump on the line. Matthew, what's up, man? This is Westwood One Sports Night.
1: How we doing tonight? How we doing?
0: I'm doing great, man. Hope you are.
1: Thank you. Oh, well, I'd be doing a lot better if I had a confident football team to root for in the Chargers. But, you know, we can only go so far. I just kind of want to get out here and share my personal thoughts and see what your thoughts are on the team and kind of what you feel like the national scope of it is. I'm seeing a lot of people say that this team is extremely disappointing, that this was supposed to be the year that they put it all together, this and that. And I've been a fan of this team. I'll always be a fan of this team. I'm from San Diego, so, you know, they moved away a lot of people have animosity. I could, you know, they could never make me hate you, but honestly, I don't get what all the hype was going into the year. I mean, our best receiver is Ladd McConkey, and all due respect to him, he's a great slot receiver, but that's pretty much all we had as a good offensive weapon. Hampton, I think, I don't want to call him a bust yet, but he's not looking good. The offensive line, of course, per every Chargers year, is torn to shreds already. The defense, we lost Minter. You can see what's going on with that. I feel like there was just not a lot to look forward to this year, and I was surprised when people were saying, wow, this is such a disappointing team, not just the normal Chargers. Was that something that you feel like going into the season, this team was supposed to break the barrier and, you know, take that next step, or was I just maybe not seeing the full potential of the team and having that same kind of Chargers up? Well, every year, same thing.
0: So I'm somewhere in the middle, and I appreciate the call, Matthew. I'm somewhere in the middle. I didn't think that they would be nearly as bad as they are right now. They're pretty awful, and they're a tough watch. I was of the belief that they might be a good team that's a fun watch. I didn't think they were going to be great. I did not think this was the year that they're going to get over the hump. The Chargers are grouped together for me with the Atlanta Falcons in that they're teams that as a kid I always enjoyed watching. You know, I grew up when I was falling in love with football. It was the LaDainian Tomlinson era of the Chargers. And if you were a millennial, I was born in 95. If you were a millennial and growing up around the time of like and watching football, like really getting into football, because I got into football like, you know, fourth, fifth grade. So it was like 2004, 2005. That's like peak LT. That's peak Reggie Bush. Like it was a great time if you loved running backs. But LT was cool as hell. Drew Brees was there. Then it was Phillip Rivers. But they always had the same issue. They could never get over the hump. And I told myself, I'm never going to be the guy that's rushing to be first in line with the Chargers, saying that this is the year, this is the year, this is the year of running backs. But LT was cool as hell. Drew Brees was there. Then it was Phillip Rivers. But they always had the same issue. They could never get over the hump. And I told myself, I'm never going to be the guy that's rushing to be first in line with the Chargers, saying that this is the year, this is the year, this is the year. I'll be late to the party. And I don't mind being late to the party. The Falcons are the same.

were as high as they were was because of the addition of Mike McDaniel. And you can feel any kind of way about him as a head coach. In fact, there's a lot of people that are going to point to say, hey, it really fell off when he was the head coach in Miami. And that would be correct, but I would point to, well, Tua's not very good. I think we all knew that. Tyreek Hill was aging, and there were some off-the-field issues. It felt like when he joined the Chargers, it was going to revitalize him, because we all remember that first year in Miami. It feels like that offense took the entire NFL by storm. That was clearly Tua's best year. Tyreek Hill won. I mean, that was the year where he got voted the number one player in the NFL, in the NFL Top 100. Now, I don't use that list for anything more than just a talking point, but the fact that that's how dynamic he was within that offense, because that's how good the offense was, I think there were a lot of Charger fans and a lot of us nationally that thought in year number one with McDaniel and Justin Herbert, it would be something similar. Because, like, you got to be a silly, silly goose if you just put side by side Justin Herbert, Tua Tagovailoa. Justin Herbert is far more talented than Tua is. If you're molding a quarterback in a lab, Justin Herbert has a lot more qualities that you are looking for. Not all of them. I mean, the guy can't win big games. But he has a lot more qualities that you are looking for. So the expectation was that McDaniel was going to come in and blow the doors off of everybody in the NFL with an offense. He's been so great at creating a run game. You know, in the NFL, it's very easy to fall in love with a great passing offense. We all do it. Like, that just is what it is. And I think because the first, like, real offensive boom that we have seen in this new era of the NFL was the Chiefs and the Rams. And the Rams had dudes running butt naked wide open when Sean McVay took over. And the Chiefs, when Patrick Mahomes took over, he threw 5,000 yards, 50 touchdowns. And you're like, well, that's really easy. Everyone should do that. But if you think of more great offensive minds now, like a Mike McDaniel, although maybe it's not fair to call him great at the moment, but a Mike McDaniel, when he took over for Miami, was a great running team. San Francisco right now, despite the way that Brock Purdy is playing, they're a great running team. Ben Johnson in Detroit, when he was their OC and had them on that 15-1 season, and now in Chicago, or 15-2 season, and now in Chicago, they are a run-first team. And what is stunning, and you kind of alluded to this, the Chargers cannot run. You're putting way too much pressure on Justin Herbert, and you don't have the facilities for that big man. The Chargers don't have the weaponry. Ladd McConkey's a good player. He's not a great player. Quentin Johnson, your guess is as good as mine with him. I mean, right now the leading receiver for the Chargers is Trey Harris, who is a wide receiver. He's a fine player. He was good at Ole Miss when he was there playing with Lane Kiffin, or under a Lane Kiffin system. But through five games, your leading receiver has 225 receiving yards. That is not an acceptable number. Ladd McConkey has 12 catches. He's only played four games, but he has 12 catches. He's only been targeted 17 times. Like, I don't know who Justin Herbert is throwing the ball to. Well, actually, that's the problem. He's throwing it to the other team. So you had this new bright offensive mind that came in, didn't do nothing, didn't do squat. And then your quarterback, who has been in these conversations, fair or unfair, with top quarterbacks in the NFL, he's always been compared to Joe Burrow and to Mahomes, right? Like, we have the four horsemen of the AFC with Mahomes, Burrow, Lamar, and Josh Allen, but it always felt like the reserve, if you will, for that Mount Rushmore, for that four horsemen, was Justin Herbert. He is playing like dog water. So a lot of it is him, and then a lot of it is Mike McDaniel in the offense. There's a disconnect somewhere. I don't think it's a personal thing, but there's clearly a disconnect between McDaniel and Justin Herbert. And until that gets situated, they're never going to live up to the expectation that people set for them. And then, as you mentioned, the offensive line is torn to shreds. I don't know what their strength and conditioning situation is like. I don't know what their medical team is like. Maybe it is just the worst luck humanly possible.

0: possible. Maybe somebody in San Diego put a hex on the Chargers when they left for Los Angeles and said, you can never have a healthy offensive line. I don't know. They don't seem like a voodoo place. I've been to San Diego once or twice. It's more of a chill environment. But maybe somebody put a hex on them and said, your offensive line can never be healthy until you come back to San Diego. I don't really know. But their offensive line is never healthy. And that's a very large problem because you can't, it makes it very difficult to run the ball when your projected starters, who are good players, Rashawn Slater is a good player, Joe Alt is a good player. When those dudes aren't healthy, you're very much behind the eight ball, and that's not where you want to be. That was a long-winded answer, but I hope you took out of it everything that you were looking for. It was the addition of Mike McDaniel to Los Angeles and the reverence that those of us nationally have for him as an offensive mind that led to a lot of people projecting the Chargers to be really, really good. I was never there. I thought they were like an eight-win team. I didn't think they would start 0-5. I mean, it's been abysmal. Maybe they can turn it around, but if they can't in the next couple of weeks, I mean, if they fall to 0-8, if you're 0-8, somebody has to lose a job. That's just this, that feels like a necessity. You can't just keep trying to push forward at 0-8. If you're 2-6, all right, hey, maybe you have some momentum. I mean, obviously, if you're 2-6 after starting 0-5, that means you win two out of the next three. You have some sort of momentum moving forward. But if you're 0-8, dog, you suck if you're 0-8. Like, that just is the reality of it. I know it's hard to win in the NFL, but if you're 0-8, you suck. I'm Denton Day, sitting in for Lynnell Willingham on Westwood One Sports Night. When we get back, the most riveting thing that I've been watching on television involving one of the most fascinating sports personalities of our generation. We dive into the Saban docuseries next on Westwood One Sports Night.
1: The Bills bounce back against the Rams at SoFi Stadium. Will Josh Allen be back there this February for Super Bowl 61? 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
1: Coming up in about 15 minutes, if you're a fan of professional wrestling, this is the place you want to be at. Kyle Fletcher, AEW, we caught up with him earlier today ahead of AEW's Wrestle Dream coming up this weekend. Great conversation. Most of you know by now, if you are listeners loyally to the show, both myself and Linnell Willingham, who was present during the interview. He's not here tonight, hopefully back tomorrow, but he was present during this interview. He and I are big pro wrestling fans, so any chance we get at getting to talk and hang out with a pro wrestler for a little bit, we always jump at that opportunity. So really excited about that conversation. That's at the top of the hour. I spent a majority of my day when I was not watching baseball, when I was not talking to Kyle Fletcher, when I was not doing due diligence and falling deep down this rabbit hole of Kelly Clarkson versus a store in Brooklyn. I was watching the Nick Saban documentary that ESPN has put together. And if the circumstances were the same as when The Last Dance came out, I think this would have a very similar impact. Now, obviously, when The Last Dance came out, there was nothing going on in the world. You had to watch either Tiger King, which I am pleased to tell you I didn't watch anything more than 30 minutes of that trash. But you were either watching Tiger King or you were learning to cook sourdough or bake sourdough. I kind of tried to teach myself to play the piano during the pandemic, but there was nothing on television. So when we got The Last Dance, it became must-see television. On top of that, Michael Jordan is obviously Michael Jordan. There were a lot of factors as to why that was viewed as one of the greatest documentary series of all time. I would argue that for what it is, the Saban documentary or docuseries, I'm going to use those two words interchangeably. Fight me. Not actually, but that's just what I'm going to do for the rest of this segment. But the Saban series, I would say, at least to this point, I've watched three episodes, is just as good. Yeah, I've been a fan of Nick Saban as the coach

0: for a very long time. Nick Saban as the college football pundit, a little less of a fan. I don't love the Protect College Sports Act. I've been very clear about that. I think it's a lot. There's like one or two good things in there, and then a lot of it is fluff and propaganda and some really stupid things that do not benefit the athlete in the long term at all. That's being window dressed. Don't like that. He's been a very vocal voice for that. Not a fan of that. But Saban the coach is riveting. And there is a part in one of the episodes. I'm going to try to not spoil this too much. Our guy Oliver has not watched it, so I don't want to ruin it for him. But this is like common information, so I don't feel like it's as bad. But Oliver, I apologize anyway. There's a segment in the third episode where Nick Saban wins the championship for the first time at Alabama. And it was a big deal. Obviously, it's winning a national championship. It wasn't his first. He won one at LSU. But he wins this national championship, and we've heard these stories before, but seeing it and hearing it from the voices that were in the room, where the man scheduled a 7:30 meeting with the coaches the day after winning the national championship. There's footage of Kirby Smart, now the coach at Georgia, being like, I was out until 4 in the morning, and I got a text that says we have a meeting at 7:30. The idea and this infatuation with the process that Nick Saban has is very difficult to wrap my head around. I guess I'm mentally weak. I don't really know. But when I won a championship, like, that's a big deal. That's a big accomplishment. It's something that needs to be celebrated. And I've been so fascinated in watching this documentary, seeing the way that the man's brain works into where he is the winningest coach and the best college coach that has ever existed and seemingly doesn't actually care about winning while only caring about winning. It's the most insane dichotomy to try and explain, but he only cared about the process, not the results, because if you care too much about the result, you lose the process. It's like, so I grew up, I shouldn't get too religious here, and I promise you I will not, but I went to Liberty, and we took a lot of classes at Liberty, and someone told me once, Denton, if you try and describe the Holy Trinity, you are going to lose your mind. Trying to describe like what Nick Saban was with the balancing the process and winning an actual champion, it feels like it's the same thing. If I try and dive too deep into understanding the man's mind, I'm going to lose my own mind. I can't think that way. Yet he did it for such an extended period of time, and that is the biggest difference between him and everybody else. I think he learned that from Bill Belichick, because stories would suggest that Belichick is the same way. But it really is a very rare breed of human that can have that line of thinking. And to see Nick Saban describe that and to see his players, I'm not like super tight with anybody from Alabama, but I've crossed some paths with people that have been coached by Nick Saban. You know, I used to work back in the day with Greg McElroy when he was on Sirius XM radio, and I love talking to Greg. I think he's an intelligent, super, super smart football mind, but he would tell me stories from time to time about Nick Saban, about how nuts he was in the beginning days at Alabama. And like getting to watch this and the way that the documentary is done with the tie back to his personal life and his family, and then you tie back to the Michigan State days and the LSU days, like, they've done a really, really good job. And I almost hate that the documentary is being aired during the college football season, where it feels like we're paying a lot more attention to the actual games of college football and not the documentary itself. If this was an off-season release, oh my God, it'd be the biggest story in college football. And then one other quick thing here. It's the thing that I learned about Nick Saban that he and I have the most in common. Nick Saban and Denton Day love Julio Jones. I mean, the way that Nick Saban talks about Julio Jones in this documentary, it's like a dude that is head over heels in love. And I get it. They explain why. You got to watch the documentary to find that out. But they explain why he loves Julio Jones to the extent that he does. But the Julio Jones recruitment and landing Julio Jones, if Nick Saban does not land that dude, I don't know that Nick Saban is the Nick Saban that we know and love or know and hate at this point in life. He was the deciding and the difference maker. I don't know, man. I just love this documentary. I'm only three episodes in. I'm going to finish it without question by the end of this week. It is like it has become must-watch television in the Day household. Wife might not be a huge fan of it, but I am a fan of it. So we be watching this Nick Saban documentary. When we get back, we shift into the squared circle. Kyle Fletcher is one of the best in the world at the craft of professional wrestling. He has a tag team match this weekend, AEW Wrestle Dream, against the best tag team ever in the Young Bucks. He joined myself and Linnell Willingham to discuss his career, discuss that match, and just his general thoughts on the world of professional wrestling. It's a great conversation. You hear it on the other side. It's Denton Day, Westwood One Sports Night.
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2: For 12 years, Gary Fensick was a receiver's nightmare. Gary Fensick was a genuine overachiever.
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4: Second and 6 from the 40-yard line of New York. And Vasarchik going down the left side to Robinson. Oh! What a hit by Gary Fensick. Otherwise, he holds on to it. But Fensick knocked him loose from his senses.
5: You think he didn't?
4: Woo! Take a look at number 45. 6'1", 192-pound Gary Fensick. And he hit Robinson, who weighs 170, and almost knocked him to Jersey City. Watch Fensick lower the boom.
6: And I didn't know that Yale people could hit like that, but he's been doing it all year. Watch this. Oh. You can't blame him for dropping that one.
5: That is a headache, isn't it?
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7: 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Local 130 Plumbers, get the job done right the first time. Gary Fensick is an 85 Bear, longtime friend of the program, and he joins us now. Good morning, Gary. How are you?
8: I'm doing well. How about you guys?
7: Doing great. Really, thank you for joining us. Difficult weekend to process, I'm sure, for people, you and your contemporaries from the 85 Bears era. Mike Ditka passes away Friday at the age of 86. Gary, just condolences to you, and obviously know your relationship with the coach. And how would you say you have processed the last 3 days or so, and what it has been like emotionally for you?
8: You know, I think starting with Mike, I think most people 20 years ago, 10 years ago, if you had to bet, would Mike Ditka live more than 80 years? They'd probably take the under. But, you know, I was with Hampton the first week of the NFL season. We went over to see Coach. And, you know, he's been ill for a couple of years, but, you know, still great to see him. I know he appreciated, you know, anybody from the 85 team and, you know, other Bear teams as well visiting. But a great guy. And, you know, it was just such a different era. And what he brought, you know, with the championship was, you know, very special for the city and, you know, for the team. And, you know, I just think of, you know, what the process was when Mike became the head coach of the Chicago Bears to the time that we won the Super Bowl. You know, he transformed the team. And, you know, this is before cell phones. I mean, it was a real different era, you know? I mean, you know, he used to say, look, I don't care what you do when you're outside of Hallis Hall, but when you come in Hallis Hall, you are a Chicago Bear. And that's the expectation. And that's the way it was. But today, I feel bad for the players because if you go anywhere outside of Hallis Hall, people are taking pictures and videos, and it's just got to be a very different situation.
9: Gary, when he got the job and you were in Chicago, he got the job, what was your first reaction when you heard Mike Ditka was taking over as head coach?
8: You know, I grew up in Chicago, so I certainly knew Mike as one of our heroes in the 60s. I talked to some of the players down in Dallas, and kind of their summary was, good luck. because, you know, no one, there were not in the NFL any special teams coaches that elevated up to head coaching position. So it was really a very different path. But we knew that Neil Armstrong, our coach, was going to get fired. And it was just a matter of, okay, who's going to take over this team? And Mike made it real clear from the first time we met with him that our goal was to win the NFC Central, to win the NFC, and to get to and win the Super Bowl. And, you know,

0: I'm sure you guys have heard this story before, but he said half of you SOBs won't be there when we get there. Well, I looked at the roster in the locker room in 85 in the Super Bowl, and half the people that heard that speech didn't celebrate in that locker room down in New Orleans. So he was a man of his word. And you know what? There were so many contradictions on Mike, but you know what? Mike was very emotional, and but he let it go. And I think, just like I've been listening to you guys and talking to Dave Wannstedt and others, hey, the Bears had a terrible game this weekend. But you know what? By the time they got there at 9 or 10 o'clock on Monday, every single player at every single position had already been judged on every single play. And so, you're getting ripped. You're saying, hey, look, you don't have to play it back one more time. I got beat. I accept. But it becomes cathartic because you know what? You get ripped. But guess what? You have to have an eraser and forget that, because we're now on to the next game, and we don't want this to be a legacy of, oh, we blew this, we did this. It's like, no, we're going to do better, and whether it's coaching or players. And I'm sure that they went out and felt kind of cathartic. I mean, when we lost the only game of the season, Buddy Ryan used to have and always had, if we lost a game after the film, we'd go out and do bumps and bruises and jog and stuff like that. But we would run gassers. We'd go 5 yards in the back, 10 yards in the back. And but we only did it when we lost. And so in 85, we were 10-0, 11-0. I think we lost the 12th game. And so when we finally got out there, and we hadn't been out there to have to run those gassers for 2 months, he ran us into the ground. But everybody was laughing and smiling because, you know what? We knew he was waiting for that. But, it's over. And now we have to really focus on the next team.
1: Joined by Gary Fensick here on Hahn Payton on the Score. Gary, so obviously everybody knows the emotion that Mike Ditka coached with and operated with on a regular basis. You, as a somewhat cerebral player, I think you were physical, but I think that's a good way to describe your approach and your demeanor. How did you guys get along? How would you describe your relationship with Mike Ditka over the years, and how it evolved from maybe playing for him and then becoming more of a contemporary after you were done?
0: Yeah, David, interesting, because Mike didn't really care what your background was. And interesting, he did not hire Buddy Ryan. And people forget about that. He was hired as the head coach, but Buddy had already been rehired by George Halas himself. And so how hard that would be. He had never met him before. And I can tell you, in the in that 85 season, but up to 85, Mike Ditka never attended or even came in to a defensive meeting. So he really delegated to Buddy. But it was a little different. And Mike was very emotional, but I think also he kind of was emotional, vent, and then you'd kind of move on. And so I think that, Mike was results oriented. He didn't care what draft choice you were. It was like, are you good enough to be a Chicago Bear? And being a Chicago Bear meant something very different than, the previous coaches, because, he wore that on his sleeve because he was a Bear. And it was fun going, he was so emotional. Sometimes the players, you'd be on the sideline going, oh boy.
1: We just lose Gary for a second.
2: Yeah.
1: We have Gary back with us just talking about that. Welcome back, Gary.
3: Yeah, thanks. Yeah, so Mike was very emotional, but it was, hey, this is how I feel, and then you kind of move on. And I thought that I even my last year, I didn't it was the year that we had a strike. It was a really tough year. And one tough thing on that was that Mike had really supported the Scabs. And that really had a lasting impact going forward, that he didn't support the players on strike. But anyway, I didn't want to come back my last year. He said, no, you got one more year. Then I didn't start. Then I did. And so then I wanted just to have an exit interview with Mike. And so I set it up with his assistant. I go in, and he's at his desk. He puts his feet up on his desk. He's got an unlit cigar. And he goes, well, we kind of screwed you this year. And you know what? That's all I needed to hear. I mean, it was like, Mike, it was almost like I was apologizing for him, benching me. But we, you know, we kind of, that was the axe into the wood, and we just moved on from there. And I'm really glad that I had that conversation with him. But, hey, look, I grew up in Chicago as a Bears fan forever. For Mike, boy, it was just great what he brought and delivered to the fans and to the players.
2: Gary, I've never asked this question before, so I'm going to ask you, because you, I feel like you would have some insight. How was the relationship between Mike and my father? Did they get along?
3: Oh, I think so, definitely. I mean, yeah. I mean, your dad, I mean, hey, for all of us, you know, you'd be on the sideline as a defensive player, and we weren't going to win the game. You know, you're down, you know, more than 10 points or something like that. And your dad just wouldn't go out of bounds. Oh, God. You know, you're kind of like, oh, we're getting our butts kicked, but if Walter isn't going to quit, and, you know, he always took that one little, with his arm, one additional yard. But the fact that he never would run out of bounds, he go, geez, I can't give up if this guy isn't giving up. And I think it wasn't too hard for Mike to have memories of Gale Sayers and just recognizing, hey, you think our offense is not that good? Well, you take Walter Payton out, and it's going to use a lot of different adjectives. So,
1: talking with Gary Fensick here on Hon Payton. You know, it's interesting because you look back, Gary, and obviously the larger-than-life persona of what everybody mentions about Mike Ditka and that team being full of so many characters as we have come to know them very well over the last 40-some years. What role did his celebrity play in that chemistry of that group? And how, over time, was that accepted or rejected or resisted? Is a very tricky dynamic when you have the most popular guy and figure in that locker room on a football team being the head coach, but you have a bunch of other guys who were, you know, competing for popularity too, and it got very interesting.
3: You know, dear, I think that, again, Mike said, look, when you come into Hell's Haw, you're a Chicago Bear, and that's the standard. And what you do outside, you know, is kind of up to you. But I think that, you know, in some weird way, Mike was so vocal. And, you know, you would see things, and you'd kind of look at your teammates and go, wow. I mean, you know, he's yelling at the refs worse than us. Or, you know, some of his comments after games, and you just kind of chuckle and go, all right. He's kind of put it out there. I guess we either, you know, we would probably want to say that too, but we thought we should be a little more, you know, balanced. And he, you know, so I think in some ways he really understood the emotion of the team really well, whether it was offense or defense. And, you know, I think sometimes by being really emotional to the reporters or, you know, whatever, that he knew that that's kind of how the players were feeling, but, you know, shouldn't say it. And he would publicly say it, and you go, okay, we got to kind of live up to that. You know, I look at a little bit of a parallel. Okay, you know, Ben Johnson, when I see him on TV, you know, he seems like a pretty cerebral guy. And all of a sudden, he starts making all these emotional comments about the Green Bay Packers, and you're like, wow, really? Okay, I guess we'll... we feel that way, but I thought we weren't supposed to talk that way.
2: Gary, yeah,
3: but I know one thing. You know, I've been listening all morning, and I know the fans are really frustrated, and, you know, we all thought, oh, we're on our way to the Super Bowl. It's like, guess what? It's a process. And, you know, games like this, while you never want them to happen, boy, it sticks with you. And, you know, in that 85 season, we had never, ever beaten the Dallas Cowboys in a preseason, regular season, or postseason game until the 10th year of my career. And then we beat the, you know, crap out of them. And, but, you know, it was really cathartic for all of us. But then we went after the Super Bowl. We actually had a preseason game against the Cowboys at Wembley Stadium in London. And we're kind of partying a little bit because we'd been playing in Platteville for, you know, a month. And but when it got to be game time, everybody looked and go, we hate these guys. Don't forget, we hate the Dallas Cowboys, and we beat the crap out of those guys. And but, it was trust. You know, everybody on that line, whether it's offense or defense, you're trusting people when you're in the huddle. You know, and it, for me as a safety, and you're looking at Hamp and Mongo and the Fridge and, you know, all those guys, you know, Richard Dent, And, hey, we're not going to have a good pass defense unless we have a good pass rush. And, you know, people can criticize him, you know, I'm one of them. But if you look at all of the big plays that happened on Sunday with the Packers being able to smoke a cigarette back there because there wasn't enough pressure. But guess what? You're not going to have a good secondary if you don't have a good pass rush. I guarantee you, it ain't going to happen. And so, you know, it's a team effort. It's a team loss. And, you know, hopefully we won't see a performance like that. But again, I keep thinking, hey, it is a process. It isn't just a linear line saying, yeah, we're going to go from last year, and as soon as Kayla comes back, we're on our way to the Super Bowl. I hope as a season ticket holder that that's the case. But I'm going to tell you, there are going to be some bumps and bruises and just some, oh, my God, how did we lose that games where, you know, you don't play your best. But you know what? You have to give credit and have some humility that these guys are pros on the other side, too.
2: I'm going to tell you something, Gary. It's right. Sometimes you got to get punched in the face, fall down, and get back up. That's what this Bears team is going to do. Why? In 85, during that season, after you guys lost to the Miami Dolphins and recorded the Super Bowl shuffle, all the characters that you guys have on that team, Coach Dicker was one of them. Why wasn't he in the Super Bowl shuffle? I always think about that. He would have made a great cameo.
3: You know what? We probably, because they didn't ask him, because we weren't really sure. But you know what? It's funny you say that. Yeah, he would have been great. He would have been great. But I just want you to know, because I grew up as a Bears fan, you look at I'm the only guy in the front who does not actually use the word Super Bowl shuffle. And if I knew that, you know, and they gave me the script and if I had seen Super Bowl shuffle, I would have never done that. You know, Hamp and Mongo, they go, hey, this is stupid. What are you guys doing? But everybody else does it have in their words. But, yeah, Mike, with that vest with the Bears, yes. he would have been perfect. And probably, you know, holding an unlit cigar in his mouth, you know. It's just, he would have, yeah, we would have even sold more, maybe, you know. A double gold record.
2: Platinum.
1: Before we let you go, Gary, this may be difficult to answer, but it's you look at Mike Ditka and the impact that he made and the championship that he won, and then often in sports you see organizations or teams always trying to duplicate that. There's a copycat effect, maybe not in the next hire, maybe the hire after that. But really it took until, let's face it, Ben Johnson before they really hired a coach as brash as Mike Ditka, as similar to that way, as confident openly as he has been. Why do you think that was? And would you agree that Ben Johnson is the closest thing personality-wise to Mike Ditka they have hired as a head coach since Mike Ditka?
3: Oh, come on. You don't think Dave wants that? I mean, yeah, Dave had the look and everything that could have really fit well. You know, I don't think management is really looking at, you know,
1: Dave's ego was never that big.
3: I understand that. To me, I have a feeling that you're going to see Coach Johnson be a little less honest or open on some stuff as well, because you know I was surprised. You know that he would be as adamant about I love beating the Green Bay coach. You know, making it really personal on a coaching level. I just, you know, if I'm a player, I'm kind of shaking my head going, hey, we got enough issues. We got the other team has enough motivation and they don't need us, you know, barking at them. And I think that, you know, this again is part of a process of really what it takes to become a champion. What does it take to really be consistent? And you learn, and it, you know, and you've got a lot of young guys and you've got it, you know, still a very young team. And so you're kind of looking for your coaches to provide the emotional environment week by week on how we're going to address this team. But I hope that one thing that is constant every single week is respect. Hey, there isn't a team out there that can't beat you. And you might have a really great game and everything goes right. And then, you know, that happened last year in the last 2 minutes, what, seven times?
1: Yes.
3: But you know, just you have to recognize it. We earned that, but it's hard to do, and it's hard to be consistent because they're, you know, this year's schedule, as we all know, you know, you got New England, you got Seattle, you got a lot of big boys and tough teams that you're going to have to face this year, and you're not, you know, you're probably not going to win seven games in the last 2 minutes again. So I just say that I think it's a process that you all kind of learn, and you've got some veterans who can help you on the offensive line maybe, but you know, as a team, you know, you're going to go through some ups and downs, and hopefully you can really learn how to mitigate those downside games and mistakes that you make. Because they're always going to happen, right?
1: Yep.
3: I mean, you're never going to have 100% go into the game, go into the film room and go, guess what? I'm going to get 100. It doesn't happen. It doesn't happen. And, you know, even those big long passes, 30, 40 yards, it wasn't, you know, with the exception of maybe one really stupid play, you know, those catches were really great catches, and the DBs were really close. But you know what? Close isn't good enough. You've got to do better than you did, and I'm sure they will.
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2: It's still no consistent pass rush, and the cornerback situation is question marks. 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
12: 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It's cause I'm flame broiled. 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
16: Fans lined up weeks in advance to wait for this new Star Wars movie. So we sent Triumph, the insult comic dog.
17: So this is to help you breathe, yes?
18: What? 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
17: You are a huge nerd.
21: Some mail for you, Mr. Valentine.
22: Oh, okay. Thanks, Ron.
21: And if you ever want to explore your other feelings, there's no extra postage. And it's always first class.
22: All right. Anything else you feel you need to say there?
21: I handle with care.
22: Okay, well, thank you very much. I appreciate it.
21: I'd be happy to come in through the back door.
22: I'm sure you would.
23: I'm Dave.
24: Dave from Indianapolis.
23: Indianapolis, Indiana, correct. Thank you for having me as part of this. I'm here for the supreme reason that I love being on TV. And I wish you and I had worked together.
25: We do not fear for Ditka. We know Ditka will rise again. Ditka is like the sun. Only smarter. Perhaps Ditka will now choose to become mayor of Chicago or an astronaut.
26: Yeah, hello, operator. Give me NASA. Yeah, NASA. I know it's in Houston. Look, this is Mike Ditka. Let's get it done, sweetheart.
25: And you can take this to the bank, my friends.
26: Live from New York, it's Saturday night.
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27: One of the greatest comic minds, period, is joining us right now on the Spiegel and Holmes show. We are honored to have Robert Smigel join us here to talk about Mike Ditka and the super fans. Robert, thanks so much for making some time for us. We truly appreciate it.
24: Thank you. And thank you for that clip package. I forgot what I had done. That pretty much covers it.
28: Yeah. Good night.
24: That was more entertaining than me.
28: Yeah, good night. Thank you. Thank you for your time. we appreciate that. No, it's like when Ditka died, we think of a few different things. Obviously the Bears career and his own career as a player and the legacy of his personality and all of that.
24: Hall of Fame player, coach, all that stuff.
28: All that stuff. But also, Dinty more beef stew. We thought about that, among many
24: Ditka
28: other things.
24: Ditka dogs. Don't forget Ditka dogs.
28: Wouldn't dare. And we thought of the super fans. So had to reach out and try to find a way, and here you are. Did people reach out to you as part of Mike Ditka's legacy when his death took place?
24: Yes, and I just was, I said I didn't want to say anything that day because I just felt like it's ridiculous. So talk to the people who, you know,

0: really mean something to his life and his career. People who played with him, people who worked with him, not this idiot from New York who, wrote a couple of sketches. So, but I posted something on my own, whatever we do on the internet, Instagram. I posted a long story about, one of the times I got to hang with him and how impressive he was in a surprising way that people don't really talk about as much,
1: What was that
0: which
1: way that
0: was,
1: surprised you?
0: well, one of the times I got to meet him was at a Mike Ditka roast, which happened in 2001. ESPN put it together, and it was like, as I wrote on Friday, like, Netflix tries to create this anarchic kind of atmosphere with their roasts. Anything can happen, but nothing compares to putting a dais together filled with drunk retired athletes. There's just no comparison. They had guys from Ditka's playing era, and they had guys from the '86 Bears, and this is already 2001. So they were in various forms of athletic shape, and I got to sit next to Jim McMahon, and the great Jim McMahon had a cooler filled with cans of Coors that he hid under the dais, right by his feet, that nobody could see because the dais was like covered in the front. And Paul Hornung got so drunk that when he greeted Ditka, first Ditka was he wasn't drunk, but for whatever reason, when he got up to shake Paul Hornung's hand, he knocked the dais forward. It just tumbled forward. So he's already a little off balance. He was on his like 14th hip replacement by now. And then Hornung comes over and gives him like a love shove, something like playful shove. And Ditka's arms go flailing like this, falls backwards, and disappears behind a curtain, like literally, like magic. He just completely disappears, and everybody gets up panicked, except, Jim McMahon, who sits back and just screams, "Down goes Frazier!" Which was like the funniest thing all night. So God bless McMahon for having the, balls slash wit to go for that one. And literally, like, they started playing like music to kind of like calm the crowd down while they were trying to make sure Ditka was okay, that people are going behind the curtain. And of course he gets up and he's, let's keep going. I mean, you probably heard the crazy kicking and screaming story where he had just gotten a hip replacement, and and Will Ferrell's panicked because he's just, "It just popped out, guys. Just popped out." And he's in like terrible pain. And they get a doctor over, and the doctor like pops it back in, like literally just pops his brand new hip back into place. And Dick is like, "Almost there, guys, almost there." And then Will Ferrell's like, "Are you okay, coach? 'Cause should we shut down for the day?" No, just give me a couple Advil." And Dick had just got up and shot the rest of the day. And I found out that he needed another hip replacement for having fallen down at this roast, but at the same but played golf the next day.
2: Of course he did. Of course he did. And that dais was never the same, my friend. Of
0: Yeah,
2: course.
0: but what I didn't what I, the reason I told that story on the internet was not because of that, as funny as it was, but because everybody's on dip swoop. Can I say that?
2: No, but
1: No,
2: we're
1: but we'll
2: good.
1: dump it.
2: We got you.
1: It's fine.
0: Everybody's crapping on the coach, giving him the disrespect that no man of his stature is worthy of. But and by the and then at the end of the roast, it's Ditka's turn to fire back at everybody. That's a tradition of any comedy roast. And Ditka chose not to do it because it was a fundraiser for the Misericordia Home. You guys are familiar with that place.
2: Absolutely. And still, there are new shirts and sweatshirts that came out from our friends over at Obvious Shirts. 100% of the proceeds are going to Misericordia. The relationship is still very solid there.
0: Yes, I heard about that. My friend Betsy Shepherd told me about that, who worked with Coach for many years, publicist. And so all he wanted to do was talk, who worked with Coach for many years, publicist. And so all he wanted to do was talk about Misericordia. This is like, I've never seen a roast.

0: mentally challenged, and he just went on and on, and he did not care about whether the audience was entertained. He wanted them to be informed, and I just had so much respect for the guy that, you know, that was him. He just knew what he wanted to get done. He was a very he had a great sense of humor, obviously, but he was a very serious and sincere individual. And Rick Tellender put it really well in a column he wrote in the Sun-Times. He said the guy had so much love in him that he almost exploded. He was constantly on the verge of exploding because all of his anger sort of came from love, I think. Came from his deep love of the game and just his deep, you know, he had his sense of what was right and what was wrong. And, you know, whether you agree with it or not, he took it very seriously and believed in it.
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2: 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Edwards at 8.
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6: The momentum the Bears had going, you know, I thought I would see a better showing. And I said in the pregame that the Packers had their backs against the wall, and let's see how the two different teams, one's with their backs against the wall and one who was the talk of the NFL right now, see how they respond, and the Bears didn't respond. 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
8: 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Patrick is joining us on our video stream to watch. Search The Score Chicago on Twitch and YouTube. The former Bears, Patrick Manelli, and he joins us right now. Patrick, what's going on? What in the world are you thinking right now?
6: It's time to move on. You know, it's you think about the guys in the locker room. They're fortunate that they can move on. You know, they had their day yesterday to go through the tape and see what they did wrong, see how they got their butts kicked, but they've got a good opponent coming up this weekend in the Atlanta Falcons. So my mindset is, yeah, it sucked, man. That was a horrible Sunday. It was terrible to watch. I thought Olin put it perfectly. You know, they picked a fight, went up there and lost and got their butts embarrassed by it. But it's over, and it's time to learn from what they did wrong, and, you know, hopefully we get the starting quarterback to come back. But honestly, it's a time now in that locker room where you just really forget that game. And all you're thinking about now is the Atlanta Falcons. And, you know, I know it's kind of their off day today. And when you walk in Wednesday morning, you know, it's truly time today to start thinking about the Atlanta Falcons and forget that loss because it was that bad.
8: Who are you moving on with? Who's your quarterback if it's not Caleb?
6: Oh, I was saying Caleb.
8: Oh, you're Caleb or bust.
6: He's coming back. The doctor and me saw him warm up on Sunday, and I said he's ready to go. No, I don't know. That's a tough one because, you know, I kept saying that I thought Tyson had the more potential than Case did after those first two games they played. I thought Case played as good as he could play, but then you know you kind of evaluate it, and there were a lot of interceptions thrown in the last two games by Tyson Bagent. You know, the first game that he started, there were a few because of penalties, but he doesn't look as comfortable as I was hoping to see him. He didn't see the field like we were hoping to see him. I know everybody's broken down the first interception across the field and some other throws he's missed, but he just didn't look as comfortable as I was hoping I would see him. And in my opinion, breaking down those two tapes, and I'm not even taking what Case did late in the game on Sunday into consideration, because that's just a different way to come in and try to, you know, rally the team down 31-7 or whatever it was at that point. I would go with Case. I just thought Case looked more prepared, ready to go against the Eagles, ran the offense more efficiently, pulled the trigger at the appropriate times, hit the right guy. The team responded to him. You know, I hear all this stuff, everybody's rallying around Tyson, that's great and all that, but I just thought the performance from the team overall against the Eagles was better than what we saw against the Jets. Even though they ran 89 points, I thought the quarterback position and that offense just looked better with Case at the helm.
9: Yeah, I think, unfortunately, this is a scenario, Patrick, where the tape doesn't lie, and we all saw the same thing. Our segment with Patrick Manelli is brought to you by Tight Head Brewing, home of Long Snapper West Coast Style IPA. And there are so many times where we can say, okay, well, that was just the tape of this one game, or what's the ceiling on another individual? But in this case, I think there's got to be some remediation going on. I feel like he looked worse, Bagent did, than in the games where he had started in 2023, for example. He was 2-2 as a starter prior to that Jets game, and I think Even what we saw in Green Bay, there was regression out of Bagent compared to what we had seen him do against, say, the Raiders. And that was the game that got Luke Getsy an offensive coordinating job. Their quote was, "We got beat with Tyson Bagent at quarterback." And we saw a more moving pocket at the time. We saw Bagent more confident in his throws. Like, there may be an offensive scheme, quarterback dissonance here that might not be able to be overcome?
6: Yeah, that's a good question. I don't know if I could say that yet, but yeah, I think we're kind of seeing that. But I think what was in front of him defensively, it was like the game before where he kept checking down and not trying to, you know, make the deeper in cut throw and all that kind of stuff. He didn't take what was given to him, and that was what was interesting to me, that it looked to me that he was trying to overcorrect what he did the week before. And is that coaching? Is that him trying to do more than, you know, what is in front of him? I don't know, but I think it's a small sample size. It's really a game and a half, right? He got pulled at halftime, so it's disappointing in seeing what we saw, but I'm not ready to kind of put that on him yet. You know, it's only six starts, yeah, for him. So I'm not ready to put that on him yet. So we'll see, but it will be an interesting decision to see what Ben Johnson does do this week if Caleb can't go. And to me, it's telling. It's telling a lot, because you do have two games for these quarterbacks, and it's win mode time, especially with the schedule coming up after losing a game like that. So I think this decision is gonna be a big one for that staff.
8: No doubt about it. In this segment with Patrick Manley, also being brought to you by Feldco. For quality windows, siding, and doors, call 866-4-FELDCO. It's Rahimi and Grody on the Score. We're talking to the former Bear, Patrick Manley. And you brought up something that we kind of talked about yesterday, and that was the overcorrecting by Tyson Bagent, and that is being challenged to throw the ball downfield more as opposed to just going the simplifying a little bit. Do you think if Tyson Bagent does get the start, do you think that Ben Johnson would then go back to a more simple game plan, or do you think he puts all those concepts in that he had for this game as well?
6: Oh, I think he keeps it the same. I think, you know, you always talk about the standard and what he said. I think he's not going to change that offense for anybody behind center. He didn't do it for Case Keenum, who hadn't started for as long as he did and is 38 years old. So it's his offense. He expects the quarterback to play to the level of or give him the execution that he wants. He talks about that. He says he has three starting quarterbacks in that room. So I don't see that at all. I don't see him changing at all. I would just see Tyson being more comfortable. At least I would hope you would see him being more comfortable, and maybe Ben sees that or feels that hey, okay, he's got two games. I did bench him. He's going to get better. Let's throw him back out there. And if he truly believes he gives them the best chance to win, then play him. But right now, in my opinion, I think Case gives you the best chance to win for this Bears team.
9: Okay, so why don't you think Ben Johnson should simplify the offense? Say if he really wants Bagent and he understands that he's going to have to kind of bring him up.
6: He keeps saying they all know it, right? He says they can all operate.
8: Well, he did say, and he also said, Patrick, I guess, to what you're saying, he said that this didn't go on in practice. He wasn't making those. He was seeing these throws in practice.
6: Yeah, that's why I see it, because I'm just taking Ben for his word, is what he says about his quarterbacks, that they're efficient enough and good enough to run this offense. If he claims that Tyson is a top 32 quarterback in this league, you can't dumb down the offense. That means he's not considered a starter in the NFL. So just I'm taking him for his word of how he's talked about his quarterbacks and how he's evaluated them, how he's watched them in meetings, how he's watched them on practice, that he's going to give them everything. And he expects them to go out there and you can't play to Caleb's level. I mean, Caleb's just at a different level athletically, skill-wise, and all that kind of stuff. But to be able to go out and perform and execute his offense, he expects that. And I think the rest of the offense would expect that. You wouldn't want to go into a game. And unfortunately, I've been in meetings where we had to do that for quarterbacks that were less than, I wouldn't say NFL caliber, but NFL starting caliber
8: you can
6: or
8: say
6: top
8: it's
6: 32 caliber.
9: They were not one of the 32.
6: And we did. On, and the O-line knew. And the O-line knew, like, hey, this game is on us. We're going to run the ball 40 times. Carolina Panthers, we went down there, and Matt Forte, I don't know how many carries he had, but we knew that game was on the run game. And Ben Johnson, I just feel, doesn't want to do that and believes in his quarterbacks that that's not who they are and that they're better than what they showed last week.
8: Pat, I'll send you.
9: But also, he did say he had to simplify the offense for Caleb Williams last year. Like, that was something that was said, was that they were not, I think at this point last year, they were not running the same type of offense that they wanted to run previously.
6: Yeah, and I agreed. Yes, 100%. But I also think that's just progression in an offense. You know what I mean? It's year one. That you just get more comfortable with it. So it's hard to throw everything the first year because you're still feeling out the player. The player's still feeling out the offense. So I think that's just a natural progression of an offense. As the years go on, you can put more on the plate. And that's just not for a quarterback. That's for tight ends with motions, you know, receivers with understanding coverages and what he's asking for, protection-wise, center-wise, of figuring out who the mic point, all that kind of stuff. So I think that's just more reps and time. And the guys have been there. Everybody's been there, right, except the quarterback. I mean, the quarterback, he's been there but hasn't had the game rep. So I don't think you can simplify it for it. And, again, I'll go back to what I said. He's talked about how good he is and what he expects of him, so I don't think he should.
8: Patrick, if people aren't calling us, texting us, giving us feedback on the quarterback situation, it quickly turns to the defense and specifically the secondary, which obviously had a bad game. When you watched the All-22, what did you see that was going on with just about – did anybody have a good game in the Bears secondary?
6: No, even Thieneman had a poor game. You know, he got beat for that touchdown, didn't turn his head for the ball. There were a couple times it seemed like he got let guys get behind him. Let Jordan Love work him with his eyes. It kind of looked like that was part of the game plan to say, hey, the rookie's playing well, but he's still a rookie. And then everybody's been talking about Jalen Johnson, and I said it in postgame that he set a standard for himself. He set a standard for us Chicago Bears fans that is very high. He has been very, very good in this league. He has been one of the top corners, and to me, he's not playing up to that level. You know, people will talk about how he got run over in the end zone, but I'm sorry, he's a cornerback, he's a running back, that stuff happens. But there's a lot of times you see him just, you know, it's almost, you know, I don't know the position well, but I've been around it. He's overthinking. He's anticipating more than just letting happen what happens in front of him and reacting. He's letting guys get behind him. His eyes aren't on the ball as much as you would want. So your top cornerback, and then I'll even say Montez Sweat, your other top money guy, are not playing to the level that you expect them to. And it almost seemed that they were going after Jalen Johnson, maybe a little bit more than the other corners that were out there. And I'm hoping maybe it's injury and time and coming back from that, but the level he has shown us in the past, he is not playing to that right now.
9: Well, I also wonder, and we heard Jonah Jackson say this, Patrick, yesterday, that the Bears didn't establish, the plan was not to establish a run game as quickly as in previous games. And he said that they were already down 14, that the Packers had scored two touchdowns by the time the Bears wanted to establish a run game. That's the part that may be the most confusing to me as to why that was abandoned or why that wasn't a factor more early, when the Packers told you with every box score that the run was the way to go.
6: Yeah, you know, we've preached Ben Johnson since he's been here. Preached about him since he's been here, and I'm not one to, you know, he must have seen something, had something in his game plan that was thought was going to work. Maybe if Tyson plays better and sees the right reads and makes the right throws, it works out that way. But, yeah, we all love the run here, and we've seen what they've done with the run game. But I'm going to be the last one to question Ben Johnson on his offensive game plan and what he sees throughout the week, because I still believe in him. It was a week ago we were singing his praises as, you know, possibly coach of the year and all that kind of stuff. It was a bad game. He admitted he got outcoached. Jonathan Gannon outcoached him. Matt LaFleur outcoached Dennis Allen. But is it because of Tyson Bagent and the way he started off the game? Is that the issue? Or was it the play calls? I don't know, but I'm not going to question Ben Johnson on kind of what he put together for the week. But it obviously didn't work out. And the best thing I love is a player to hear the coach point the finger at themselves. And he does that post game when he feels like he didn't coach well, that he gets out coached. And that reverberates through the locker room. And that kind of just brings everybody together. Like, listen, we lost 31-7. It's everybody's fault. Let's all, you know, fix this on Monday and move forward.
8: No doubt. Colson Loveland, Patrick Manley, had a big play in the game at one point in time, a 4th-and-4 reception. But still, we're through 5 games now, and he continues to not be a big part of what they're doing in the passing game. What are you seeing from him on film? Is he getting opened? Is anything differently going on with him relative to last year? Because now it's starting to get to the point where I am getting a little worried about the lack of targets to Colson Loveland.
6: Yeah, it's interesting because it seems like last year they focused some routes and plays for him, kind of like what they're doing for Luther Burden right now, either whether it's an end around or things like that. But the play is called to go to that player, and I just don't see that, like tight end screens or anything just to get the ball in his hand to see his dynamic athletic ability. And I don't have the answer to that. I don't know. It's just it's confusing to me. And the same with Rome, like he's not getting the touches you would think he would get. and was spreading the ball around 30-plus times a game in a passing game, you would think it would kind of go equal to all those guys and then find the hot hand, and you would say Colston Loveland had a hot game, and he hasn't had one yet. So, Mark, I really don't know. I don't know what the issue is, but there were plays last week where it did look like Tyson Bagent was forcing it to Colston Loveland, and he wasn't open. I don't know if that was something during the week that they thought it was a matchup deal, like just throw it to him, he's going to be open. But it's disappointing. You want to see more out of him. But Ben Johnson also said it's going to be a week-to-week thing and it's going to be who the hot hand is. But I can't find anything specific other than there are not that many plays just designed to go to him like we see going to Luther Burden, who seems like he's, you know, at the beginning of the game. He had two of the first, I think, four plays the ball's in his hand. That seems like they're trying to get the ball to him and not the same way to Colston.
9: Yeah, but some of those were the design runs, you know.
6: Yeah, but it's just, but that's what I mean. It's a play like, hey, I want the ball in my playmaker's hands. You could do a tight end screen. You could figure something, just say, I want to get him started early, and it doesn't seem like that's in the game plan right now.
9: Yeah, I would agree with that. Special teams, what did you see? We had a missed field goal, which I guess it's just kind of par
6: miss.
9: For the course.
6: Yeah,
9: that's
6: one where I always tell the story when I played with Jeff Jaeger, longtime NFL kicker that we had, and I was a rookie, and he missed like a similar kick, like a 43-yarder, and he was smiling and like running off the field, and I was like, oh my God, you just missed a kick. He's like, that's all right, I'm going to make the next 10 in a row. And that's just kind of the mindset. Like, you're not going to be perfect. You know, golfers still miss a three-footer every now and then, and I just kind of feel that's not that big of an issue. But my biggest issue, and I've been harping about it, is the return game, and the guys are just not blocking. I just see a lot of stuff up front where the hips aren't turned the correct way. I wish I had a grease board. There's just a lot of fundamental flaws up front in the return game, in kickoff return, and it's all across the board. It's not one person every time, which is not good, because you can replace that person. And the other thing is, guys, they have one of these best special teams rosters in the league from top to bottom as far as players and quote-unquote special teamers. So I'm a little disappointed in what they're doing and how their fundamentals are working and how they're setting up their blocks. And another thing is punt returns. If you have a double team on a gunner, you were told that person is not to make the tackle. And that guy has been making the tackle more than once. And it's That's not good enough.
8: Huh.
6: And that's the outside guys.
8: Wow. So all the talent and the fundamentals aren't there. Sounds like Richard Hightower needs to do a slightly...
6: No, it's all of it. It's the players too. You got to put it on the players. They've got to get better as well. And it's a whole unit. And Ben Johnson's talked about it. But they have to get better to... If this team truly wants to get where they were, say a week ago, when we're talking about them, how great they are, this would be the biggest negative. And it still is after another week. And they have the talent to be an elite squad, is what I think.
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17: 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This is the Haw and Jared Peyton pregame show. 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The top 6 sports stories of the day will be discussed. Dan Weeder, Talking Bears, 725. Ozzie Guillen with a recap of the White Sox season at 8. Chris Chelios skates in around 8:40. Stacey Dales, Talking Bears, Talking NFL with the guys at 9. They all join us on the Plumbers 911 hotline. You got a plumbing emergency? You call 1-833-PLUM-911. The local 130 Plumbers get the job done right the very first time. Despite the Bears having the day off, the news from Hallis Hall never stops. Montez Sweat has been suspended for the next 2 games for violating the NFL's performance-enhancing substance policy. That means he will miss Sunday's game at the Falcons, then Thursday night back here against the Patriots. Expected to restore Shamar Turner to the 53-man roster from the physically unable to perform

0: list, a move that was likely to happen even without Montez Sweat being suspended. So, according to reports, with that suspension, he will forfeit $2.3 million of his 2026 salary per his two-game suspension. The $12.7 remaining on Sweat's 2026 salary is now unsecured, as the PED suspension voids all future guarantees. Sweat is due a non-guarantee of $21 million in 2027. The Bears are back at Halas Hall today for a walkthrough. Thursday will be the first quote-unquote official practice of the week. Caleb Williams is still reportedly close to returning. Monday, Ben Johnson saying no determination has been made as to which quarterback would take the first snaps at the walkthrough and then the practice up at Halas Hall. At this point, the Bears are technically the last team in the playoffs and also the last team in the NFC North. If the playoffs did start today, they would be the final wild card and they'd head to San Francisco to take on the 49ers. Bears are still -3, total of 49.5 for our friends over at Circus Sports against those Falcons down in Atlanta on Sunday. It's a noon kick. Catch that one on Fox. Week 6 starts tomorrow night. Seahawks at the Broncos. Our coverage here at 104.3. The Score starts at 6:30. And don't forget, this Sunday you join the Score and Circus Sports at Flagship on the Fox out in St. Charles. Olin Krutz, Patrick Manley, Zach Zaidman hosting our pregame show there. 9 to noon, we'll have immediate reaction on the postgame show right after Chicago takes on Atlanta. That's this Sunday before and after the game at Flagship on the Fox in St. Charles. It's all brought to you by Circus Sports. Last night, over at the United Center, we had the return of Connor Bedard, and the Blackhawks won. Teuvo Teravainen and Rovin Kancharov also scoring two goals apiece. Spencer Knight, 24 saves. Blackhawks improved to 1-1 on a 7-game homestand with a 5-3 W. Patrick Kane picked up his 894th career assist, matching the most by a U.S.-born player in NHL history. Connor Bedard with a power play assist as well. Blackhawks will host the Jets on Thursday. David Haugh was at the United Center last night. I'm sure he's got a story or two to share coming up at 5:30. The other team that plays at the UC, the Bulls, they will be north of the Cheddar Curtain, as I like to say, taking on the Bucks in a preseason contest tonight. College football, there's that new number one, Georgia, in the top spot after Texas loss and Georgia's win over Alabama. Notre Dame up to number two. They travel to BYU Saturday night, and number 25 Northwestern is at Michigan State and Pat Fitzgerald. That one is an 11 a.m. kick. Tomorrow night, you join Layla Rahimi, Fatty's Pub in Orland Park, 6 to 8, for a Thursday night football watch party and round one of Bud Light's football face-off tournament. Score the most points, advance for a chance to win a trip to Las Vegas during the NFL playoffs. Win there, and you'll compete for the ultimate prize, a Super Bowl 61 flyaway to Los Angeles. It's all courtesy of Bud Light. You must be 21 and older to participate. So go check out Thursday Night Football and Layla Rahimi at Fatty's Pub in Orland Park, 6 to 8 on Thursday night for a watch party. Again, if you just woke up, welcome to your Wednesday. It's hump day. It's the Haw and Peyton pregame show. 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Ozzy Guillen, 8 a.m. Chris Chelios skates in, 8:44. Stacy Dales talking Bears, talking NFL at 9. All the guests join you on the Plumbers 911 hotline. Plumbing emergency call, 1-833-PLUM-911. Local 130 Plumbers, get the job done right the very first time. Let's start with some Bears talk from earlier on the Score on Tuesday afternoon. Longtime safety Matt Bowen was on with Spiegel and Holmes. And the news had broken that Montez Sweat was going to be suspended for two games. And here's Matt's thoughts on what the Bears will look like without Sweat on that defensive line.
1: It hurts them on first down. You know, Booker's obviously going to have a much more expanded role now, but it's going to have to be maybe a three-down role. And I know Montez hasn't had high-end sack numbers or pressure numbers to start this season. We all understand that. But you have to win first downs. We don't talk about first downs enough. It's always about third down, right? And putting pressure on the quarterback, playing great in the secondary. But if you don't win first downs, you don't get a chance to go after the quarterback on third down. So that's the first place I would look. What are they going to do at edge in the first down? Who's going to be their edge setter? Is it Booker? Is it someone else? But someone has to play that role moving forward because that's a critical spot.
0: Matt Bowen.

0: yesterday with Spiegel and Holmes right here on 104.3 The Score. We also found out that the Bears are more than likely to advance, elevate, if you will, Shamar Turner to help fill the void of Sweat.
1: We were hoping someone that can set the edge in the run game, and more importantly, as we're always getting to, someone that can impact the pocket in passing situations. Now, he did that on his college tape. There's no question about that. But going back and looking at someone's college tape is great when it's part of the pre-draft process. When you're talking about playing Sundays, and especially now in a situation where he has to be a more viable player for you, then college tape is great. But what can he do for me on Sundays? Right? And you don't have enough there to really judge that. So that's kind of a question mark.
0: Not sure exactly what we'll see with Shamar Turner, but finally finding out, a second-round pick out of Texas A&M University. Matt Bowen playing in the NFL for over a decade in the secondary, knows a thing or two about that position, and here's his evaluation of the Bears' secondary Sunday versus the Packers.
1: If you look at the deep ball throws, and everyone's seen the numbers that are out there, Jordan Love was 6-7 on throws of 20-plus air yards for 258 yards. Think about that. 258 yards and six completions. So the first one, okay, the first touch on the Christian Watson was a pressure, corner pressure. Linebacker buzzes underneath, but the concept is, I call it fade out. So number one runs a vertical, number two runs an out. Okay, the linebacker should buzz underneath the out. The safety, Xavier Woods, has to be over the top of number one. Didn't happen. Now, that's not because of the pressure. That's a bust in the secondary. You can't have stuff like that in a divisional game. Especially early in a football game when you give up a free one over the top. The Bears struggling in man coverage.
0: Oh boy, did the Bears struggle in man coverage. You know who else struggled on Sunday? Jalen Johnson. Matt Bowen's thoughts on Jalen Johnson.
1: Well, it goes back to what I was saying. Look at the one corner out to Golden. So that's when the wide receiver stems all the way in, presses vertically, and goes back out to the corner, right? Well, when he's beat off the snap and immediately stuck in a trail position, he's not going to win. You know, he's not a 4-3 guy. He's not. He's a physical press corner. And that's why I brought up the matchups last week with Stevenson in the field, too. Physical corners who don't have elite recovery speed or elite long speed down the field, you have to win at the line of scrimmage. You have to be in an ideal stance. You have to use your hands. You have to cut off the release. I didn't see that enough from him. The deep ball down the middle of the field later in the game, I think it was Golden again, Dieneman jumps the crosser. It's called a jumper cut call, right? And they run a post over the top of it. Johnson has to replace. You got to get there faster. You have to replace in the post. That's how the scheme works defensively. You got to get there faster. Do your job. Okay, Muhammad's got to carry the post. Do your job as well. So, again, we're talking about things that shouldn't happen. We're talking about a defense that's played really good football the last 3 weeks, and they come into Sunday and play like that.
0: Matt Bowen, Spiegel and Holmes, yesterday right here on 104.3 The Score, breaking down Bears defense. It struggled in Green Bay, and it may struggle in Atlanta. They will be without Montez Sweat. He has been suspended for the next two games for violating the NFL's performance enhancing substance abuse policy, meaning he will miss Sunday's game at the Falcons and then the following Thursday night contest back at Soldier Field against the Patriots. Hall of Fame quarterback Kurt Warner, a weekly here on 104.3 The Score with Spiegel and Holmes, talking about Sunday's QB1, Tyson Bagent.
2: I don't think the Bears are built to necessarily play drop-back football, you know, especially when you're talking about your backup quarterback. They want to run the football, they want to play action, and they want the rest of it to be complementary to that. And you know, this game got away from them to the point where it had become a lot more drop back football. And, you know, and Tyson, you know, made some throws, but he also made some mistakes. And, you know, staring down his receivers and not seeing things. And I think some of it, you know, the scheme didn't necessarily help him with some little details in there.
0: That is the Hall of Famer Kurt Warner with Spiegel and Holmes, talking about what he saw out of Tyson Bagent on Sunday up in Green Bay when the Bears lost to the Packers. 31-7 was the final in that one. If you just woke up, welcome to your Wednesday, 14th day of October. This is indeed the Haw and Jared Payton pregame show. Haw and Payton, they'll broadcast live from the Hyundai Score Studios, brought to you by your local Hyundai dealers. They'll do that beginning at 5:30 all the way up until 10. The pick six comes your way at 6. Dan Weider, 7:25. Ozzie Guillen, 8 a.m. Chris Chelios skates in, 8:44. Connor Bedard was back on the UC ice last night. David Haw caught it. We'll talk to David, obviously, beginning at 5:30. Stacey Dales joins the guys at 9. She'll talk Bears and NFL. All the guests join Haw and Peyton on the Plumbers 911 hotline. You got a plumbing emergency? You call 1-833-PLUM-911. Those local 130 plumbers get the job done right for you the very first time. Let's continue talking about Bears and talking about the Packers. We're about ready to turn the page. And Patrick Manley, yesterday with Rahimi and Grody, definitely saying it's time to put the focus on the Falcons, put the Packers in the rearview mirror.
3: It's time to move on. You know, it's you think about the guys in the locker room, they're fortunate that they can move on. You know, they had their day yesterday to go through the tape and see what they did wrong, see how they got their butts kicked, but they've got a good opponent coming up this weekend in the Atlanta Falcons. So my mindset is, yeah, it sucked, man. That was a horrible Sunday. It was terrible to watch. I thought Olin put it perfectly. You know, they picked a fight, went up there and lost and got their butts embarrassed by it. But it's over, and it's time to learn from what they did wrong, and you know, hopefully we get the starting quarterback to come back. But honestly, it's a time now in that locker room where you just really forget that game, and all you're thinking about now is the Atlanta Falcons. And you know, I know it's kind of their off day today, and when you walk in Wednesday morning, you know, it's truly time today to start thinking about the Atlanta Falcons and forget that loss, because it was that bad.
0: It was a bad loss. That was Patrick Manley with Rahimi and Grody. He joins the station every week right here on 104.3 The Score. Here he's asked by the host who he would start Sunday if he was in charge of the Bears.
3: Yeah, I kept saying that I thought Tyson had the more potential than Case did after those first two games they played. I thought Case played as good as he could play. But then, you know, you kind of evaluate it, and it's there were a lot of interceptions thrown in the last two games by Tyson Bagent. You know, in the first game that he started, there were a few because of penalties, but he doesn't look as comfortable as I was hoping to see him. He didn't see the field like we were hoping to see him. I know everybody's broken down the first interception across the field and some other throws he's missed, but he just didn't look as comfortable as I was hoping I would see him. And in my opinion, breaking down those two tapes, and I'm not even taking what Case did late in the game on Sunday into consideration, because that's just a different way to come in and try to, you know, rally the team down 31-7 or whatever it was at that point. I would go with Case. I just thought Case looked more prepared, ready to go against the Eagles, ran the offense more efficiently, pulled the trigger at the appropriate times, hit the right guy. The team responded to him. You know, I hear all this stuff, everybody's rallying around Tyson, that's great and all that, but I just thought the performance from the team overall against the Eagles was better than what we saw against the Jets. Even though they ran 89 points, I thought the quarterback position and that offense just looked better with Case at the helm.
0: Case Keenum would get the ball, according to Patrick Manley, if Caleb Williams is unable to go on Sunday down in Atlanta when the Bears will be taking on the Falcons. That's a noon kick Sunday on Fox. The Blackhawks were back on the west side as they have a big homestand happening, and they also got their captain back, Connor Bedard, back on the ice. We recap it next right here on the Haw and Peyton pregame show, 104.3 The Score.
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8: Morning, Chicago. 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This is indeed the Haw and Jarrett Payton Pregame Show. 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All those guests join Haw and Payton on the Plumbers 911 hotline. 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Montez Sweat will not be playing for the Bears for the next two games, being suspended for violating the NFL's performance-enhancing substance policy. More on that with the guys beginning at 5:30 and Dan Weider at 7:25. But let's talk a little bit about the Blackhawks on home ice, and they got their captain back, Connor Bedard. He wasn't even on the ice for the first shift, and the Blackhawks would find the back of the net.
9: Declan Carlisle, puck stolen, played in front, they score! Beautiful setup by Frondell, and Teemu Teravainen makes it 1-0, 28 seconds in.
8: Blackhawks on the board, 28 seconds in, thanks to CHSN for the use of that audio. Game even at one apiece, and the Blackhawks would score on the power play.
9: Kane, Bertuzzi goes to the front of the goal, there's Byron, Bedard, kick to the slot, Kancerov scores on the power play, number two of the season for Kancerov, and the Hawks back on top.
8: 2-1, Blackhawks back on top. So, in his first game back on the ice, Connor Bedard picking up a point on that power play goal, and Kancerov would find the back of the net again in the second period to give the Blackhawks a little insurance.
9: Levshinov, traffic in front, makes a pass, they score! Deflected in front by Kancerov, he's got two tonight, and the Hawks up 3-1.
8: Kancerov, two goals, thanks to CHSN for the use of that audio. And then the Blackhawks would get a second two-game score in this one.
9: Gets it to Ryan Green. He'll gain the zone. Drop it off to Teravainen. Shot on goal, scores! Teravainen fools Murashaw from a sharp angle. Gets his second of the game. And Teemu Teravainen makes it 4-3 Hawks.
8: 4-3 Hawks at that point in the third. Blackhawks would add an empty net goal. They go on to win this one 5-3, picking up win number two of the season. So they start the year 2-5. We'll hear from Connor Bedard during Haw and Payton. That is right around the corner right here on 104.3 The Score. Tomorrow night, that is Thursday night, you join Layla Rahimi at Fatty's Pub in Orland Park. Rumor is Brandon Fryer might be there. 6 to 8 for a Thursday night football watch party. Round 1 of the Bud Lights football face-off tournament. Score the most points and advance for a chance to win a

0: trip to Las Vegas during the NFL playoffs. Win there, and you'll compete for the ultimate prize, a Super Bowl 61 flyaway to Los Angeles. It's all courtesy of Bud Light. You must be 21 and older to participate. Again, the Blackhawks were winners. The Bears lost Montez Sweat. They're back to work later today. And we had an ALCS game number two down in Tampa Bay. And the Rays even up the series with a 3-1 win. Part of that was thanks to a misplayed grounder in the fourth inning by Jose Ramirez that led to three unearned runs against the rookie lefty Parker Messick. Game number three is going to be on Thursday, and I'm getting the four fingers from my guys on the other side of the glass. Maybe they need to make him a DH and not a infielder. Would that be a, that's a 4-6, so what is that, E on 5, right? That's an E on the 5. The third baseman is the 5 in baseball. All right, David's just going to weigh in a second, but we'll hear more from David and Jarrett in just a moment. Again, their rundown, pick 6 at 6, Dan Weider, 7:25, Ozzie Guillen, 8 a.m., Chris Chelios, 8:44, Stacey Dales at 9, all those guests joining Haw and Payton on the Plumbers 911 hotline. Plumbing emergency, you call 1-833-PLUM-911. Local 130 Plumbers get the job done right for you the very first time. Game number three of the NLCS tonight out in L.A. with the Brewers on top of the Dodgers 2-0. Shohei Ohtani will not be benched. He will be in the lineup for game number three. Robert Gasser, Blake Snell, the pitching matchup in that one. It's 5:30 on a Wednesday. Time for Haw and Payton right now, 104.3 The Score.
1: Yeah, we're done.
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2: And I hear my name again, and I'm like, who's calling me? 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
2: Hawks tonight, Connor Bedard, we think he's coming back. I'm credentialed for the event. They have Pittsburgh in town, Sidney Crosby, and 98, maybe back on the ice.
11: And definitely it's going to be an impact to be able to have him back on the ice. I mean, this team has been struggling.
12: Kane, Bertuzzi goes to the front of the goal. There's Byron. Bedard, kick to the slot. Kancherov scores on the power play. Number two of the season for Kancherov, and the Hawks back on top.
13: Lenshinov, traffic in front, makes a pass, they score! Deflected in front by Kancherov, he's got two tonight, and the Hawks have 3-1. Chips it ahead, he'll get it across. Here's Teravainen, bouncing puck, doesn't have a shot for Arnell Turek. Bertuzzi scores! He steers it into the open cage, and that'll seal it.
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2: 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I am David Haw along with Jarrett Payton. We are here until 10 o'clock talking about everything Chicago sports last night. A hockey game broke out at the United Center. We have Bears news. We have baseball to discuss. There is a lot going on still, and we are here for it. Good morning, Jarrett.
11: Good morning, David Hockey. What's going on, buddy? Dustin, Brandon, behind the glass, appreciate you. You guys have been here since 2 o'clock. I appreciate you guys. Love you, as always. Yeah, I am. I got a bone to pick with you. I was waiting for you outside the UC. You said you were going to get me credentialed, man. I was there at 6:30 waiting. But then I saw your tweet on X, man, and it looked good inside.
2: It was nice. It was a great atmosphere. It was a late arriving crowd, I think. The Hawks did a nice thing, I believe, for those of us who like early starter, earlier starts.

They're starting their games at 7 o'clock this year instead of 7:30 to move back for various reasons. So they dropped the puck at 7 o'clock. The place wasn't full entirely. It got going there. I didn't stay for the whole thing. It was a great event because it was the debut of Connor Bedard. The place wasn't full entirely. It got going there. I didn't stay for the whole thing. It was a great event because it was the debut of Connor Bedard.

0: definitely saw it with that line that he was on. They made things happen. Like, they got outshot last night, but still.
1: Well, that line was dangerous. Yeah. That line was dangerous. I was wondering how it would respond, because it's a line full of skill more than physicality. But when you have Roman Kantsarov, the rookie, Connor Bedard, the captain, and Patrick Kane, the legend, all three of those guys skating alongside each other, you don't know what you're going to get because they haven't done it before. So you're curious, but they were on the attack. They were definitely dangerous in against the Penguins team that, you know, that was a good opponent for the Hawks last night, and they needed that victory in the worst way. They win to improve to 2-5, and Roman Kantsarov, the rookie, had two goals, and one of the assists came from Connor Bedard. Sweet power play, little just the right tap to set him up, and it was really everything that you would hoped it would be. Hawks win, table scores twice as well, and they beat the Penguins 5-3.
0: This is what you want, man. Is this the start of something special? Or no?
1: I don't think I would go that far. I don't think I would go that far.
0: Am I going to get over this fear of watching Bedard so closely every single time he's on the ice?
1: I really think that it's good for him to be back now, because it reflects a guy that was committed to his rehab. And it also shows a guy that is a quick healer. Unfortunately, we have examples of him getting injured and coming back. And each time, I believe, he's come back before you expected him to come back. He's a rink rat. But last night was a good sign. He only missed 6 games. He's back 4 weeks ahead of schedule. Remember when he got injured and he got walked off the ice? It was mysterious. He had the surgery. They announced it. And I believe we were circling mid-November.
0: Yes.
1: As a time to expect the return of Connor Bedard. And he came back last night and he looked like the guy that's going to give him some juice. And he can do things that, you know, not everyone can do. And certainly that goes for Patrick Kane as well. Those two together, it's going to be fun. And last night was exciting night to be at the United Center.
0: Shouts out to Roman Kantsarov, though, last night. Young man hooking himself up, being in the right place at the right time, and notching 2 goals. That's what you love to see.
1: Yeah, the Russian rookie, he's a guy that comes from the KHL. He has adapted very quickly. He's not afraid to mix it up. He's got tremendous skill. And he's one of those guys that's going to have to score for them offensively.
0: I wonder what that's like for him to be on that line with Kane and Bedard. Just that feeling for him, because at sometimes when you're playing with guys that are either legends or really really good players, I've been around them where you tighten up a little bit.
1: But I think that that's interesting, because I think even coming from the KHL, maybe the awe is less. Maybe he doesn't have the benefit or just the reality of growing up here where Patrick Kane was a legend that Connor Bedard talked about when he was 5 years old. He was watching Patrick Kane. Think about that.
0: Yeah,
1: so him playing alongside Patrick Kane might be a bigger deal in a sense of awe than Roman Kantsarov, who maybe had a respect for Kane but was watching him from afar.
0: Yeah, but I think it doesn't matter whether you're playing here or anywhere. You know who Patrick Kane is. You know the awe. It's like me going up and playing in the CFL and having an opportunity to play with guys up there that I watch and going, holy cow. Like, this dude's a legend up here. No matter, you were not playing in the NFL, but you still had an appreciation because you are a student of the game.
1: Well, last night was a great night for fans to be at the United Center, because you had the Bedard debut. You had Patrick Kane there with Bedard for the first time. Kantsarov scores twice. So does Tavo. Tavo time. I remember when his debut was a thing.
0: Yeah.
1: And then on the other side, Sidney Crosby scored 2 goals. And he looked like Sidney Crosby of old. He's 39 years old. And oh, by the way, his buddy Malkin.
0: Yeah.
1: Evgeny Malkin. He's been in the league for 21 years, I believe. He's 40. So it was a night of legends, and it was a great opportunity to see some hockey. And the Hawks got a victory that they really needed, because you could not start 1-6. Now at least they're 2-5. They need to take advantage of this homestand and And keep winning. Even up at 500 and go from there.
0: Being at home definitely helps, but this is a great start having –

0: Bedard back and getting the dub underneath your belt.
1: Well, Venable was there too.
0: I saw him. Look, it's sweet. He had like the gray jacket on with the black hoodie. I'm like, okay.
1: And that's what it looks like without a hat on.
0: Yeah, my boy looking sweet, enjoying himself. Hopefully getting his flowers last night at the UC.
1: Well,
0: but also getting a chance to be able to watch the game.
1: I'm also impressed that he's in town, out and about, rather than maybe going to, you know, wherever, the Bahamas to get away and unplug and all those things that I think you want to do after a very long season. He's out among the people, and he's accepting congratulations, and he's doing his thing.
0: He will be on a vacation in a little bit, but right now, still back at home, getting a chance to see the sights and sounds. And I hope, I saw people talking, and he was trying to focus while he was watching the game a little bit. So hopefully people left him alone.
1: Well, I hope he didn't pay attention.
0: He did have security right over his shoulder. I saw the security.
1: Yeah.
0: He was good.
1: I wonder what he was thinking as he was maybe keeping an eye on the ALCS, where the Rays and Freddy Peralta took care of the Guardians and Jose Ramirez.
0: Fastball Freddy. There was last night, there was a sequence in the second inning. I saw him throw at least four seam fastballs. And then he throws like a changeup that's in the dirt. And I'm going, how do you even keep up with this?
1: That's the one that got away.
0: And they're hitting at high 90s and crazy.
1: Freddy Peralta's the one that got away.
0: Yes.
1: Freddy Peralta's the guy that both sides of town you could have envisioned going after, getting, and making a difference this season.
2: That was Big Boy Freddy.
1: Big Boy Freddy.
0: I mean, that's the one thing that was glaring. Even on the other side with Messick, it's both sides of town don't have those type of guys. And you need to have that type of dude on the mound that you can feel comfortable with, that you know that's going to get a start. And for Peralta last night, I was thinking, me being a gambling man, David Hockey, I had to decide whether I saw over three and a half strikes for Peralta. I'm like, well, normally he's going short starts, right? He's only going four. Last night extended a little bit because he was dealing and doing his thing.
1: Freddy Peralta is right where he belongs, in the middle of everything in October. That's why he was such an attractive possibility for the Cubs and the White Sox near the deadline. The Rays got him, and it wasn't a huge deal at the time. You're like, well, he wasn't pitching well for the Mets. He wasn't doing great, but you suspected that he was going to turn it on. And you know what he did? He turned it on. And Jose Ramirez, who is the reason why the Guardians are where they are, he made an error and cost him three runs, and that was a really bad mistake.
0: Yeah. I have a hard time now every time that I see Jose Ramirez. It just, Dustin's face pops up, and then the four fingers pop up, and I'm just like, I can't get this out of my head. But yeah, in those moments, you have to, in my head, it was like, this is the Hall of Famer. You know, he's been doing it at the plate. He doesn't make mistakes, but that's the game of baseball. You got to make plays.
1: Series tied, ALCS 1-1. Rays win 3-1 over the Guardians. Tonight, game three of the NLCS, Dodgers and Brewers. Shohei Ohtani is going to be in the lineup. And for that to be a headline is remarkable to me. Because you have to ask the question. I know he's been terrible, but he's Shohei Ohtani. You're going to bench him in the NLCS? I don't think so.
0: That was coming out from multiple reports, though. They popped up on my phone, multiple reports, and I'm thinking, you can't do that to Shohei. At some point, he's got to be able to break out of this little slump that he's going through. You can't take that bat out of the lineup. But also, it's a liability, so I can understand why those reports were being thrown out there.
1: Robert Gasser, Blake Snell, the pitching matchup. You don't take Ohtani out in October. You just give him every opportunity. I don't care if he struck out 10 times in a row. You give him a chance to make it 11. You can't take the best player in the sport over the last 5 years or so, maybe longer. Generational talent. This is his time. You got to give him every chance to come through, right?
0: Yeah, he's paid to do that. Yes, sir. Give him an opportunity.
1: All right, the big story in town, obviously, is Montez Sweat being suspended for two games, which was a shocker on Monday. Yesterday was Tuesday. Maybe they knew Monday. It was a shocker when the news broke because, number one, you don't expect to see these kinds of stories. If it's an injury, yes. If it's something else.

0: else but this type of suspension for a violation of the NFL's performance enhancement drug policy. Two games implies that it's either a diuretic or a masking agent. So that's what we're looking at. There's no clarity because the Bears don't really have to provide any. And we only know that he will be gone for the next two games, and it will cost him right around $2.3 million in salary. And there's some other triggers, according to SpotRac, that in his contract, there are guarantees that no longer exist. So moving forward, the security, contract security, is a little more tenuous for Montez Sweat. In the immediate future, the Bears are facing one of the best rushing teams in the league with the Falcons and Bijan Robinson, without somebody who, while he wasn't rushing the passer effectively, could help them stop the run. And that's a problem.
1: Well, I mean, through five games, seven tackles and two sacks. We've been having the conversation over the last few days of where he's been when it comes to getting after the quarterback, and he's been somewhat non-existent in this pass rush, and also looking out on the other side of Dio Dangbo and Austin Booker, who have kind of surged together as a combo. Well, I look at this where now it's changed, because now you're putting a lot of pressure, because Shamar Turner now is off the pup list and now active. We haven't really seen him. What can he do? What can he provide for this defensive line? That's a question mark that we're all going to have to wait and see. But at least you know with Montez Sweat, you had a guy that is your highest paid player. That to me is an issue, because the production has not been there. You're hoping that it would come at some point. He led you with 10 sacks last year, so you're hoping you would get a little bit more. But David, it goes to show, I don't know what he took, and that's the crazy part about all this. But I know that maybe the issue is, when I know guys are either taking something, whether it's to performance enhancing, or also something else that's a supplement that might be that triggered off something, maybe there is something deep down inside an injury there that we just don't know about. Because we haven't, we've been questioning where has he been?
0: Well, I think that you're getting at a question that's a fair one, I think. It may come out the wrong way, but if you're going to be suspended for taking a performance enhancing drug, you'd like to see the performance enhanced more than it has been.
1: Yeah, so I don't think it's that.
0: And if he's going to be sitting out the next two games, how will you tell? Because it seems like he took off the last two games. He's been rather
1: look at the snaps.
0: Invisible.
1: Look at the snaps, though. Right? I mean, you brought it to mind. You look at the snaps.
0: He barely plays for a guy paid that much.
1: That
0: barely is an exaggeration. He plays about 70% of the time. And if I have a highly paid pass rusher, a guy that's supposedly going to set the tone for my defense, I want him on the field 9 out of every 10 snaps, minimum.
1: He should want to be on the field.
0: I want him to do the Max Crosby.
1: Yeah.
0: I want him to disrupt every play, be in part of every series, and drag me off the field. And that's Montez Sweat.
1: That hasn't been...
0: It hasn't been him since he got here. He produces, he looks like a guy that is an Adonis and should be more disruptive. And he does have some great tape. Last year, Ben Johnson said that he had a better year than people realized. And I think that was partly to try to prop him up. And maybe try to remind us that maybe it's not all about the sacks. Okay, Ben, we can buy that. But now you wonder what's going on. Because he's going to come back after missing two games, need that reacclimation period. He's going to have single-digit sacks again, and the Bears' pass rush is going to suffer as a result.
1: I think people going into this season were, maybe it was a hope and a prayer, but his name would come up in conversations when you talk about getting after the quarterback, and it was like, well, Montez is going to do what he does. Where is the other production going to come from? And now it's been more of, where is Montez? Where has he been? He hasn't shown up to the party yet. And that's an issue. If you are, and I know it's not all about getting paid, but this game is about being paid. When you are the highest paid player, the focal point and the spotlight is put on you. And you got that contract. Someone paid you to be a go-getter, go get after the quarterback, disrupt plays, that Max Crosby-esque guy that you were talking about, that type of vibe. We have not seen that.
0: Your salary sets the level of respect you'll receive.
1: Yes.
0: And on the Bears' payroll, Montez Sweat is at the top, so he should command the most respect. I wonder how his teammates look at him now. Because I do wonder if... What is behind this? We don't know. And that's the thing that's hard to speak about, because you don't know how this could have gotten to this point. Was it carelessness on behalf of the player? Was it carelessness on behalf of the team? Look, I'm looking at the ChicagoBears.com, and under the high performance employees, there's a director of high performance. There's a director of sports nutrition. There's a director of sports science. There's a manager of sports science. There's a sports nutrition coordinator. How, when you have that many resources devoted to nutrition and what these players put into their body, do you have your highest paid player flagged for something he put into his body? That should really concern somebody at Hallis Hall. It should frustrate Bears fans. And if I'm Montez Sweat, I would want to explain this as soon as possible if there's an explanation.
1: You definitely, but I don't think we're going to hear from Montez.
0: He's going to be quiet he has been all year.
1: I don't think we're not going to hear from Montez. But all that you just said about everything that they have at their disposal,
0: this shouldn't happen.
1: I hate doing this because we don't know enough. And I don't want to speculate, but it's too hard not to in these situations, right? If you're telling me you have all that at your disposal, then you should be getting everything checked from all those people. Should I be taking this? Should I not be taking this?
0: Well, I'm not necessarily suggesting he's taking something intentional.
1: I'm not saying either.
0: To enhance his performance. I'm saying that something got into his body that flagged the test and warranted a suspension based on the NFL rules. And they need to get to the bottom of that. Maybe they already do know. There's not going to be much transparency here, but I think it would behoove them to let the rest of us know so we don't think the worst about this.
1: Yeah.
0: Because people will, and they already have.
1: As soon as you say PEDs.
0: Yeah.
1: It's like it throws it out
0: Two
1: there.
0: Two games, four games. Four. What's the difference? Well, diuretics versus masking agent. What's a masking agent? Oh, that's what you take when you're trying to hide something. Okay, well then, all good. There needs to be more information out there, and we are speaking from, you know, a reactive mode. We're reacting to the news more than anything right now.
1: I agree with you. More transparency.
0: By the way, I was at the hockey game. Why were you not at this big Hallmark movie event? You were invited. You declined. I know you're busy. But what's going on with Colston Loveland was there.
1: Yeah.
0: Caleb Williams was there. Are we ever going to hear from Caleb Williams again?
1: I want to hear from Caleb. I can't wait till he comes back. It feels like it's been too long having heard from Caleb, but did see him in that tan suit that he was in, taking pictures at the Hallmark movie premiere. Yes, I should have been there. I should have. Thank you for the Bears and Hallmark for hitting me up and getting me to the invitation. I wanted to go. I had dad duties.
0: That's good.
1: You know what I'm saying?
0: That's a good reason.
1: And I'm going to do a little premiere at my house on Saturday, though.
0: All right.
1: But the one thing we should get one of the stars of the movie on the show at some point.
0: Yes, we should.
1: I mean, Connie Payton is she's in the movie.
0: She's welcome anytime. If only we knew somebody who knew somebody.
1: She can't wait for this premiere.
0: Now, is it Saturday that it's premiering?
1: Yeah, Saturday.
0: It's on Hallmark on Saturday for the first of 37 times it's going to be shown?
1: I mean, it's probably going to. Probably a bunch of times.
0: That'd be exciting.
1: Look out for me, too. I'm in there, but just you won't see me.
0: You won't see you. That's a tease. So will we hear you? Your voice is going to be part of the
1: You'll hear me.
0: Script.
1: You'll hear me.
0: All right.
1: Yeah.
0: Is it a big speaking role?
1: I don't know. It took me about...
0: You may have ended up on the cutting room floor. You just don't know.
1: Well,
0: your mom is welcome here anytime, obviously. So she wants to hype up the event. We're here for her.
1: Hopefully the check clears. That's all I'm saying.

0: All right, we'll talk about what's ahead for Caleb Williams. Will he be the starting quarterback this week? The Bears, get this, we'll talk about this, but a closed walkthrough. So when they have a closed walkthrough, I'm not sure how they're going to handle that from a public speaking perspective, but they don't have an open locker room. Dan Wiederer will talk about that, I'm sure, and more at 7:25. Ozzie Guillen at 8. Chris Chelios, big night at the UC. He'll talk about it at 8:45. And Stacey Dales at 9 o'clock. We're here all morning long. It's Hahn Payton. 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
1: Bears fans, after a tough loss in Green Bay, the 3-2 Bears are heading to Atlanta to take on the Falcons. Can Ben Johnson and the Bears return to the win column? 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
2: 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Two-game suspension for Montez Sweat. The Bears and the NFL announcing yesterday Montez Sweat is being disciplined for failing the performance-enhancing substance policy of the NFL. He will miss Sunday's game in Atlanta against the Falcons. He will also miss the Thursday night contest after that at home against the Patriots. The Bears are back to work up at Halas Hall. It's going to be a walkthrough today, so Thursday will be the first official practice of the week, and we're waiting with bated breath, if you will, that Cable Williams will be QB1 for the Bears on Sunday. Right now, the Bears are a 3-point favorite at the Falcons, total 49.5. That number did not move at all, despite Montez Sweat not being part of the game. It's a noon kick Sunday on Fox. Week 6 of the NFL starts right here tomorrow, Thursday, 6:30, Seahawks at the Broncos. Game 2 of the ALCS goes to the Rays 3-1. Jose Ramirez misplayed a grounder in the fourth inning, leading to 3 unearned runs. Game 3 will be Thursday out in Cleveland. Game 3 tonight in L.A. between the Brewers and the Dodgers. Brew Crew on top. 2-0. Shohei Ohtani will not be benched. He will be in the lineup for game number 3. Back on the ice, that's what Connor Bedard was last night at the UC. Blackhawks win 5-3 over the Penguins. A pair of goals for two Blackhawk players. Kane picked up his 894th career assist. And, of course, Connor Bedard picked up an assist on the power play. Bulls preseason game tonight at the Bucks up in Milwaukee. 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
2: What's your reaction to Montez Sweat being suspended 2 games for PED usage, and how badly will the Bears miss him?
4: The Bears will miss Montez Sweat. He has not been highly productive, but he is very experienced. And you have a guy that will get in there against a running game and make his presence felt. He will set the edge. He will do things that make it complicated to block at times against the run. And with Bijan Robinson and the Atlanta Falcons running game are the next challenge, you will miss him. Now, he has not been a factor as much as he should be in the pass rush. That's the thing that maybe you can shrug and say, well, maybe somebody else is going to get a chance. Maybe they're going to finally activate the star of the preseason, Jamie Cromerah, and Cromerah is going to be somebody that you hear from early and often. I don't know that Cromerah is going to be the guy that is the answer. Shamar Turner is going to be activated. Maybe he gets a shot. Depends on what they think of that young man in his second year coming off the injury. We'll wait and see. But those guys aren't proven or experienced. Montez Sweat is. And even though we've been critical of his production level, and you scoff and sort of you snicker at the idea of a performance-enhancing drug being the reason he's suspended when his performance has needed it enhanced and he hasn't been there, they will miss him. The other way they're going to miss him is that Austin Booker, who's coming off a 2-sack game, is now going to get more attention. And Austin Booker is going to be going against a more experienced left tackle in Matthews than he did against the Packers, and that's going to be a problem for Austin Booker. So the extra help could be going to Austin Booker to blot him out of the game plan. So those are the football ramifications. Big picture, this shouldn't happen. This shouldn't happen to a veteran who's a leader on a football team in an organization that has 5 people devoted to players' nutrition. And we don't know what happened and why. And I think we need to wait for that explanation, and hopefully it will come. I doubt it. But the more transparent the Bears can be, the better. But I do wonder how a professional athlete, always when this happens, doesn't know everything going into his body. You trust certain people in your organization, and maybe it's a matter of just an honest mistake and an oversight. Bottom line is, you can't get this past the NFL. Those drug tests are pretty thorough and exhaustive. And Montez Sweat now has made himself into a liability and a guy who's easier to part ways with because of the contract triggers. The guaranteed money is gone. So the Bears can cut ties whenever they see fit, and that's likely to be at the end of the season. I shouldn't say likely to be, but certainly it seems like it's more of a possibility now.
2: Just to amplify on that last part a little bit more, and that's where I think the potential wild speculation could come about. The report is that the guaranteed salary is now unsecured because of a PED suspension triggering guarantees, saying that if that's why you get yourself in trouble, you're no longer. So you would hope that it's not a mistake. Like something. I mean, again, now the Bears have, as you pointed out and welly done, like they have this group of people that are in charge of nutrition and what these guys should be putting in their body. But I mean, you know, to whom much is given, much is expected. I bet Montez Sweat is not happy with the way he's playing. I bet Montez Sweat knows that, you know, your NFL career is this big. It's very short. The window could close. And he's got a lot of money potentially coming to him and potentially, you know, the ability to sign another future contract. So I think guys will do anything and everything they can to stay elite, to stay in the good graces of the NFL people hiring them and giving them future contracts. And, you know, maybe you get caught and maybe you don't. And that's the old line from the movie, right? The NASCAR movie, right? If you ain't cheating, you ain't trying. Right? That kind of thing. And maybe this is just looking in the mirror and realizing he needs a little bit extra. But, David, I hope you are right. And not because I hope you're right, but I hope you're right that this is he took something that he thought was okay from GNC or online or whatever, and it just triggered something. So let's hope that's what it was, and maybe if that is what it is, and it can be proven that, maybe the league would rescind this a little bit. Maybe it becomes a one-game suspension.
4: I don't think
2: I don't know if there's an appeal.
4: Likely. Yeah, I
2: available.
4: Don't think no, there's no appeal.
2: There's no appeal available.
4: I talked to
2: Biggs
4: about
2: that.
4: But
2: it's a bad look. It's a bad look, and it put the speculation is out there now because you can cut ties because that test triggers a voided future guarantee money.
5: I don't know how. There's just so much here. We don't know enough. But Dustin, I'm hoping the exact same thing that you were talking about. Maybe this is something that he just took from a GNC or a store. But the fact is David explained it earlier, there are so many people on staff that there's a disconnect there. If you're taking something without having the proper conversations with the people that are in place to be able to make sure this doesn't happen, there's an issue there as well. We're not talking about a guy that's just fresh into the league. This is a dude who looks like he was sculpted out of rock. And is all put together. He knows what he's putting into his body. I would have a hard time believing that he doesn't. So that's the hard part about this. This is a vet. I'm hoping that this is something small, but I also don't know if we're going to get the transparency that we're hoping for in this situation. I just don't. But it does give the Bears an out if at the end of the season they want to move and part ways from Montez Sweat. But also too, I look on the player side. Like you have to understand this game to be able to play this game and to love it. Man, you only get so many opportunities. That's the thing that kills me the most. It's like you only get so many opportunities. You can't waste them. And now you're gone for two games and you hurt your team. Even though you might not be producing the way that everybody had hoped you would be producing with the salary that you have, but you're still a big part of this defense, whose game needs to be stepped up a little bit. Now it does open up opportunities for a guy like Shamar Turner, who we don't know with him. There's a lot of question marks there in his game. We don't even know. So we don't even know
4: if he has a game.
5: We don't know. So now one bad thing, whether it was purposely or you messed up and you didn't know, you hurt your team in a moment where your backs up are against the wall right now after coming off an awful loss in Green Bay that you need to have a bounce back game against a Falcons team who has an unbelievable running game, you're not there. And so I don't know. It puts a lot of pressure on everybody else, but that's the game of football sometimes. Like, you have to be able to step up. It's next man up. But this gives a lot of opportunities moving forward to see that maybe Montez Sweat's future here in Chicago is the time is running up.
6: I get asked this question a lot.
2: What was your impression of Connor Bedard's Blackhawks season debut against the Penguins?
7: Felt good. If it wasn't feeling good, I wouldn't be out there. So, maybe try to. I remember last year when I came back, I got blown out my first shift. So I'm happy it wasn't that. I'm happy I got to rub a guy out. He probably didn't even feel it, but it felt good for sure.
5: Well, I would have loved to seen it live if David would have answered my text messages, but it's all good. It is all good. I got to watch it on my app outside of the UC, but it was excellent for a guy that is, I think we all looked at and everything throughout this over the last 3 months, right? Now he's back on the ice. I mean, we got a chance. I remember the day that they made the announcement with the C being put on his sweater and what that meant for him. It just goes to show that when it comes to rehab and grinding and trying to get back and doing what you love, I mean, he was on board. And to come back sooner than we expected shows that the grind was actually there. And then last night, to be on that line and the first time playing with Kane and Kanceroff and those guys, that line shows that they have a chance to be something special and be a part of this of what the Blackhawks are looking for. But he's a big part of that. He's the centerpiece. He's the centerpiece of that line. He's the centerpiece of this team. And so to see him back on the ice last night playing a little bit over, 21 minutes, 22 minutes, it goes to show that he is ready to go. But it also shows they missed him. He was that energy and that jolt that this Hawks team needed. I mean, 1-5 going into last night. And to have being outshot last night, still finding ways to make it happen, especially even on the power play, which has been dismal over the last six games. They found a way, but his presence being back, it matters. And it's fun to watch.
2: Was fun to watch. It was successful. That's what it was. They needed. We talked about this yesterday before. They needed a win in the worst way. David, you pointed out that they had this unusually long homestand, 7-game homestand. Mm-hmm. They needed to pick up some points and get some W's on the stat sheet. Jarrett, you just brought up the power play, and I think that's the thing that the league's going to have to be paying attention to. Now, the Blackhawks only had 2 opportunities, and they buried one in the back of the net. It also moved, if I heard right on the analysis, David, you can correct me or tell me that I heard right, it moved Kane back into a position that he basically made his mark on the NHL. He flips, because of the new setup on the power play, based on the players available, he moved to his better spot. Where he made
8: right at home, right,
2: yeah. So he made his dough. Where he put lots of pucks in the back of that, and when he gets the puck on his stick, all the focus goes on him, meaning Kaner, and it left a wide open opportunity. So the league is now on notice that you better not put yourself in a power play situation, or the Hawks are going to make you pay.
4: Yeah, they are definitely onto something with this line that Bedard centers, and I was a little surprised they went with Patrick Kane and Roman Kantaroff. Just because there's not a ton of physicality there, but they made it work. And then the metrics for hockey, the high-scoring chances, the high-danger chances, they were just on fire there and off to a very good start. Now, nothing lasts forever in the NHL, and the line changes under Jeff Blashill have been plentiful. And he did a bunch of them right before the season started when they were searching for something without Connor Bedard. Now that they have him, maybe things settle down a little bit. But that was an exciting night at the UC, from the beginning with the anthem and Jim Cornelissen and all of the things that made that anticipation, the excitement, number 98, a lot of 98 jerseys, a lot of 88 jerseys. And then the tap from Patrick Kane to his protege. I don't know if you want to call it that, but not even just when you think about Connor Bedard watching Patrick Kane when he was 5 and 6 years old, as he has talked about, and now they're skating alongside each other, it's exciting because of what they can do and what they're capable of

0: accomplishing. And last night was definitely a great debut for Connor Bedard. Sounds more confident. He is at ease. And he looks healthy. And the best thing about it is that he came back sooner than expected because he's a fast healer, and that's a good sign.
1: It's on the top of my list of questions for Ben here.
2: That's the voice of Dan Weider joining Haw and Payton, 7:25 this morning. What do you think the Bears are opting to change their practice routine? Usually, they've got a Wednesday practice and the media's up there, and now they've got a closed walkthrough at Halas Hall. Are they that banged up?
0: Well, it seems like that suggests that they got their butts kicked and they're still healing. And they're not going out and having a normal practice. They're having a walkthrough. And I get that. It's a long season. The bye week still is way around the corner. And they have a Thursday night game next week and a condensed schedule. So I get why maybe you're looking for opportunities. But it does send the message that, like, well, we got punched in the mouth and we're still slightly bruised. The other thing of it is, and this might be the bigger picture, my sense is that when you have a closed walkthrough, you don't have to open your locker room. So the Bears aren't talking today, from what I understand. I don't know who they're going to send to the podium, if anybody, because I don't know if they have decided on the quarterback yet, and maybe they're playing games. It would be great if Caleb Williams appeared at the podium in front of a microphone at noon and said, I'm back. I hung up my beige suit that I wore to the premiere last night, and now I'm back in number 18, and I'm going to be back in the pocket. But I don't know if that's going to happen.
2: Well, there's so much here. First of all, let's just start with what you just said, David. If he was able to go to that premiere of that movie,
3: what?
2: He better be
3: what?
2: Ready to play. Okay, because he should be 24/7 treatment and doing whatever he's got to do to get back to be under center and in shotgun and all that other stuff.
3: Tell him, Dustin.
2: How much does the Montez Sweat news have to do with this? Did that come out before or after the Montez Sweat news? You know, do they not want the reporters having access to the team? Because every single reporter who's doing their job has to ask the question of his teammates, what is your reaction to Montez Sweat missing the next two games? They might not want to address that. How about what's going on with Swift and Menungai? We had your 1-2 punch that carried the ball one time in the second half against the Packers. And if that has to do with Sweat fumbling the ball a couple times a couple weeks ago, then Ben Johnson needs a checkup from the neck up. Okay? He's got to be hurt. How hurt is he? Well, we'll tell you on Thursday. We're not telling you today.
3: Man, Dustin always just hits home runs. I appreciate you. You stole all my thunder. But I'm going to add on.
2: Amplify on it.
3: Yeah, I am. But I'm going to add on to it, though.
2: Topic style. Amplify on it.
3: Because I do think that injuries are an issue. The one issue that jumped out, especially, was all that stuff you guys talked about, but the running back situation. What's going on there? The fact that we didn't see a lot of DeAndre Swift in that game on Sunday. And what's the status of Kyle Menungai? Yeah, I would have a close practice, too, to keep things as fresh as possible, because guys are banged up, but that is where you are going into week 6 of the NFL. Nobody is going to be fresh. If you're fresh, you ain't doing enough. If you ain't got bumps and bruises, you ain't doing enough. So, yes, I also think there were a lot of mistakes that were made in that game on Sunday in Lambeau, that going through a walkthrough sometimes gives you an opportunity to correct those mistakes at a level where you can see them and feel it instead of running through just going through plays. So I'm that's my addition to what both of you guys had to say. I think this is also a day where I agree with both of you guys on everything that you said, because there's a lot going on here with Montez Sweat and not answering those questions, to the questions of who's going to be underneath center for at quarterback for you. But I think also, too, managing some of these mistakes, cleaning up those issues as you go into week 6, so hopefully those issues aren't there. Because guess what? The Falcons are watching film, like everybody else, and they are going to try to take advantage of those issues that they saw on film. You got to get them right so you can correct those mistakes going into week 6.
4: Okay, next question.
2: That is the voice of Ozzie Guillen, who we'll talk White Sox with at 8 o'clock this morning. And the general manager of the White Sox, his name is Chris Getz. He'll meet with the media via Zoom 11 a.m. this morning. Wrap up the season on the South Side. What do you expect him to say?

0: and what's his number one offseason priority?
1: I think we're going to hear just about how amazing this season was. I think you have to reflect on everything that this team went through from the beginning to the summer in that second half to how this team got to the postseason. I would expect nothing but getting some of that praise of this team, of Will Venable. I think the biggest thing is probably going to be first priority is pitching. Making sure that you find a way to get some arms here and to figure that out. And I think that's going to be his number one priority. I think that's what he's going to talk about. I think he's going to be asked some questions, too, about Mune and some of the issues that this team had down the stretch. But I think it's going to be based on the success that they had and how they're going to build on this, hopefully, that there is a season in 2027.
0: I think he deserves to have a victory lap, if you will. I don't know that that's why he's doing this. It's interesting, you know, look behind the curtain. We, as a show, talked out loud yesterday in our post-show get-together in the hallway about whether or not we would hear from the Sox. When would we hear from the Sox? And here we are hearing from them 11 o'clock this morning. I'm sure Rahimi and Grody will have a bunch of that audio to share with you as it becomes available to us later on in the show. We'll probably talk to Bruce Levine tomorrow. That's a tease about what Chris Getz did or didn't say. Can he get Luis Castillo right? They got a lot of money invested in that guy. What's the plan? You know, Is the 2027 White Sox, are they going to continue to use the openers like they did in 2026? How do you cut down on the strikeouts? What's happening with Rock Chalowski? There's so many things to talk about. But what I really hope, if I were a Sox fan, what I would want to hear, while the season was amazing and a surprise and nothing that we saw coming, you have to, I think, have an edge or a chip on your shoulder about the fact that you were 27 outs away, not once, not twice, but three times from going to the ALCS. And it can't be good enough that we got here, because two of those three games were on the south side. You were 27 outs away, not once, not twice, but three times, and failed. And that chip should be on your shoulder when you get out to Arizona in February.
2: Chris Getz's strike of balance is not sounding satisfied, yet sounding like a guy that understands how far they came this season. You have to put aside the frustration and you have to lean into the satisfaction. And that's hard to do, because you could make the argument that they were so close and that bitter disappointment still lingers. And yet, big picture, he's the executive of the year. He's likely to win that award because of the moves that he made and the way that his players developed at the major league level. The White Sox, more than anything they did this year, they succeeded in player development. They were outstanding in getting 15 major leaguers, I believe, to debut, to make their debuts with the White Sox team that got to the playoffs and won a series. And they were one victory away from advancing to the ALCS. And Chris Getz cannot sound like it was enough to just get there. He's got to strike that balance. And then he's got to articulate in broad terms, because here we are on October 14th and there's so much uncertainty ahead in terms of the details. But he's got to talk about, number one, your organizational approach to hitting and how that will change, because it has to. You can't be the strikeout team. And right now they're the team that can't make contact and play small ball. And number two, your organizational approach to pitching, because of the way that you pieced together a starting rotation that didn't exist by the time you got to the playoffs, and you were the opener team. And so what is your plan with Hagen Smith and Grant Taylor and just your rotation? Are you going to add eight starters? Do you need three starters? What is the approach to starting pitching? A lot to get to with Chris Getz. Can't wait to hear from him at 11 o'clock, and maybe he's making the rounds. That'd be great. Let's check that in. Check in on Chris Getz to see if he, at some point in time, will have time to talk about the season that just ended and still beginning or continuing for the Rays and the Guardians, who played last night. All right, when we come back, the Pick Six continues. Bulls and Cubs talk right here in Hall and Payton, Chicago Sports Radio, 104.3 The Score.
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0: Brad Biggs at 9. 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Dan Wiederer at 1. 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And guard Jonah Jackson at 5 with Spiegel and Holmes. 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
2: 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And the Bulls are back in preseason action tonight. But it's impossible to not to get too excited about Caleb Williams. 17.7 points a game through three so far. What part of his game excites you the most?
26: I think the fact that the best player on the Bulls is the youngest.
27: Yeah.
26: And the way that he creates space to get his own shot, the fearlessness with which he plays, the range that he has shown. You didn't see that in North Carolina. He wasn't spotting up for threes with the game on the line in Tar Heel blue. And now it looks like he is going to assert that skill and dominance and try to make everything run through him. And it was interesting, Tiago Splitter talking yesterday, and Billy Donovan always talked about this a little bit. In the NBA, it's such an ISO league, it can become that. The Bulls haven't really had those kind of players. But Caleb Wilson looks like the kind of player that you could give the ball, get out of the way, and let him try to make something happen. And when you need a bucket, he can get it. He also is a willing defender and a guy that when he speaks about his all-around game wants to improve every aspect and every facet of it. He got excited talking about having five assists. This is somebody who is the complete package. I know it's three games of preseason. You don't want to get carried away. It's hard not to get carried away watching Caleb Wilson.
2: I think it's the enthusiasm and, David, the want to get better, the want to be great. And then I'm going to give a little bounce pass over to my guy, Brandon Fryer.
28: I agree. Everything that you're saying, David, is right. Like, the fact that you're seeing him shoot threes, which you didn't see in North Carolina. I went to his game on Friday, and in the first half he struggled. Like, he only had, I think, 1 point. They didn't really give him the ball much. He was struggling against Booze and the Grizzlies. And then second half, I mean, he shot like four threes and just he was just on fire. And then you look at his other game where he had like kind of a welcome to the NBA moment. I think he was going against Aaron Gordon, and Aaron Gordon was bullying him down and just slammed it on him. And what did Caleb Wilson do right in return? He got the ball right back in transition, slammed it right back. So it just shows that, like, nothing really, like, scares him. He doesn't get shaken. He bounced right back. And that's one of the things. I like his mentality. I like the way he approaches the game. And I actually think his teammates feed off that, because there's a lot of good young players that I've been seeing so far in these three preseason games that's been playing a lot better. Even Daylon Swink, he's been playing well. So I think they're all feeding off Caleb Wilson.
1: Because of preseason, boy, Summer League had me jacked up. I don't know what y'all talking about. I love everything about this young man's game, man.

0: when he came here for with all the rookies came in Chicago, you're starting to see his jump shot. And then the three-pointer that he was working on. So his game is expanding. But David, you said it. It's all facets of his game that he wants to work on. He gets excited about having the assist. He wants to be the complete package. He wants to be a star. Some people come into the league and they're like, I'm not going to say much. I'm just going to do what I need to do. Not only is he talking that talk, he's backing it up as well. But you see it every single time that he steps onto the floor. I know it's only preseason, but there is something that is, he has that star in him. And so you know that the talk is there, that he wants to be better, and that guys are going to follow his lead as well. So it's not only about being a star, it's about being a leader. And being a young leader, that's only going to grow, and everything around him should grow as well. But it's his all-around game. We knew he could get to the rack. But now that he's feeling comfortable behind the three-point line, you're opening up what defenses have to do for you, and still got that bounce to be able to take that. I'm gonna give you a little jab step and get to the rim as well. But now you got to find a way to stop all of the different tools in my toolbox. I'm excited for that young man.
1: This will be a pick six. There's your ball game.
2: In the first of many offseason questions about Tariq Skubal and the Cubs, what's your reaction to this conversation on the Athletics Cubs podcast?
3: From Skubal's perspective, there are only a small number of teams at any given point that are going to be in play for the top pitcher on the free agent market. Like, who can comfortably fit his contract onto their books? How many teams are in a winning cycle? How many teams have that glaring need, and how many destinations hold appeal to the free agent? And the Cubs check all of those boxes. I mean, Skubal's from Arizona. His family is rooted there. He has a home base not far from the Cubs Mesa facility. Does that get a deal across the finish line alone? No. But when the entire focus is pitching, you have to look at the best pitcher out there.
2: Best pitcher out there. Oof. Well, that's got to be Tariq, right? So would this be a good fit? Tariq Skubal, top of the line, front and center for the Cubs.
0: I think so. I think it's a great fit. I just, with all of the murkiness and cloudiness going into next season, is this something that, does this deal get done? With the CBA expiring, is Jed going to be comfortable enough to be able to make a deal like that where there's so much uncertainty? I mean, the fit is there. So I just don't know. Are you pulling the trigger? And that's where Dustin, Brandon, David, I don't know. But if you're looking at checking all the boxes, I truly believe in that. And you're looking for a frontline guy, a guy that definitely will change the dynamics of your ball club, it's Skubal. We all know that. But I think the uncertainty of what's ahead is definitely probably an issue. And it's not my money. I'm not writing those checks. Somebody's writing those checks. Do they feel comfortable writing those checks with the uncertainty of next year? I don't know.
2: I would be shocked if the Cubs and Skubal got together before we get to the lockout portion of the program. Like, I don't think that's going to happen. I don't think you do that when you don't know what's happening in the future. The other thing that's interesting, when you get into these lists, right, you start going through free agent lists, it's scary, interesting. The second best left fielder, if you're using WAR, is what you're going to base it on, is Ian Happ. Okay? He's the second left fielder. And by the way, he's also, it's Randy Arozarena is the other guy. Okay, the right fielder, top by a mile. If you're using WAR, is Seiya Suzuki.
4: Right
2: now they also, in my opinion, have basically turned their back on the designated hitter position, mm-hmm. the Cubs, and that could help them out a lot. Maybe hit with runners in scoring position. I've never been a guy, and as you pointed out, it's not our money, not your money, not my money. We wouldn't even be able to pay a tax for a month if it was my money, especially.

0: but $40 million a year for 7 years for a guy who pitches every fifth day.
1: Right.
0: And you've got some guys potentially coming back that are top of the line guys that are swing. You have three guys that you can add to this rotation that are swing and miss guys.
1: Hey, man, he would sure look nice on the south side, though.
2: That's never going to happen.
0: No shot.
1: Just saying.
2: I have some reservations about Skubal, but I believe that the statement would be something that we all would embrace when you look at what that would represent. But I don't know if you're Skubal, you look at it as, well, you could wait until after the lockup, but what if you're dealing with a salary cap? And so you wonder if before the December 1st deadline arrives, if he could get all the money he can get and the best offer before that, if he signs with the team before he is limited by a structure that he can't predict. And who knows how long he's have to wait for that. So that remains uncertain. As for him versus others, I think that when you look at him going to the Dodgers, and let's say by point of comparison, Peralta to the Rays, Peralta was the AL pitcher of the month with an ERA under 1 in September. He went 5-2 and 3.25 ERA since joining the Rays. Skubal was 5-2 with the Dodgers with a 2.61 ERA. He lost game 1 against the Brewers. It's not apples to apples, but you look at that much more money for Skubal versus Peralta. If you could get Freddie Peralta in free agency, you might be getting a similar type dependability. He's not Tarik Skubal. There's only one Skubal in the majors. So, yeah, if you're going to go out and get him, nobody's going to like say, well, that's a bad idea, Cubs, because you're spending too much money. It's Tom Ricketts' money. But I do think that you might want to be more judicious. I understand why they would be hesitant, and it's uncertain that Skubal is going to be aggressive in going out and seeking the best deal. He may be coming off a World Series victory, or he might be coming off the Dodgers getting, you know, beaten by the Brewers in the NLCS, and he's looking for a new home because he's got ties to the Cubs in Arizona, as Patrick Mooney pointed out.
3: Probably the latter.
2: This is the beginning of an ongoing conversation because the Skubal issue is going to loom over the Cubs offseason. All right, when we come back, a couple simple questions about your Chicago Bears.
1: Not easy.
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14: Two simple questions. Who is the Bears' go-to receiver and who is the leader of the Bears' defense?
15: I disagree. Those aren't simple questions at all.
16: At all.
15: They're complicated, and that's way too complicated five games in. That's kind of the point. Who is the Bears' go-to receiver? I don't know that there's anyone or everyone. And that's the problem. You look at the numbers for the season for these guys, and they look like one good day for Puka Nacua. Puka Nacua caught 17 passes on Monday Night Football. That's a season's worth of catches for Colston Loveland, the so-called number one target for Caleb Williams or Bears quarterbacks. Having three quarterbacks has complicated things. Having tight ends who can block so well has complicated things. If I'm going to say one guy, I'm going to say Luther Burden III. Defensively, a leader? Your leader can't be a rookie. That's Dylan Thienemann. He's still learning his way. He had some good moments up until Sunday in Green Bay. Now he's learned a couple good lessons, and I think that he'll continue to play at a high level. But Montez Sweat's not that guy. You look at the linebackers, I don't know, T.J. Edwards has been hurt. Grady Jarrett's your defensive leader. I think it's got to be Grady Jarrett is your defensive leader, and Luther Burden III is your go-to receiver.
14: All right, who's playing quarterback? Because I think that depends on who's the go-to receiver. I think each guy might have their own go-to guy. It looks like the boss, Ben Johnson, would like the go-to receiver to be Luther Burden. I'm kind of, I don't know about you guys, show of hands maybe. I'm kind of done with the jet sweeps, though, with Luther Burden. Okay, put the ball in the running back's hands. I know you're a little bit running back deficient in Green Bay, but I hate the jet sweep. Hate it. But if it's backup quarterback two or three, DeAndre Swift, assuming he's in the game, might be the go-to guy as far as the receiver. As far as the leader on defense, I know TJ went out of the game against the Packers. It's got to be TJ Edwards. I know Grady Jarrett wears the C. I think Grady Jarrett probably still talks a good game. I don't know that Jerry Garrett plays a good game. I'm very curious. We talked about stopping the run against the Falcons. That's something we're going to continue to talk about all week long. This is also J.D. Garrett's ex-team, right? Does that motivate him? He's got to be stout. He's got to take on a couple of guys because you can't have the guards and centers getting second level to the linebacker.
13: If we're I agree with Dustin. It's about who's at quarterback, basically. And it'd kind of be interesting to see if Caleb Williams was still in the lineup. But as of right now, when I look at the numbers, Roma Dunze is leading with 273 yards on 17 receptions. Luther Burden is right there with 266.
15: But let me ask you this.
13: It's third and nine. I get it.
15: And you're calling a play. Are you designing it for Roma Dunze because you're so certain he's going to come down with the catch?
13: No, it would be Luther Burden. But Rome, this is the problem. This offense, we really have not seen it, except for week one, explode. Other than that in week one, and that was when Caleb Williams was underneath center. Week two, it was a mud bowl.
15: You drafted Roma Dunze to answer this question emphatically.
13: He should be.
15: You drafted Colston Loveland to make that answer a little bit more shaky because it might be him. Neither one of those guys are off to very good starts.
13: No. So I would say it's Luther Burden should be your number one guy. Roma Dunze was selected in the top 10 to be that number one guy, and he is not that yet. Everybody is still waiting. Your defensive leader? Yeah, it'd have to be TJ Edwards. I still think he's the guy, even though with the injuries, he's still the guy that's the most vocal on that defense. He's a linebacker that comes with that position. Hometown kid, I think he's still the focal point and the loudest voice inside of that huddle. Those are the two. But this is not an easy question.
15: It's not an easy question.
13: And the fact that I can't answer the receiver part of that question and not feel comfortable, that's an issue.
15: I think I'm most disappointed in a Dunze because of the draft status you point out and because of the loud mistakes, the drop, the fumble, the types of things that receivers should be sure-handed, and you're sort of shrugging me. I know Rome wasn't built in a day, but it shouldn't take three seasons either.
13: True. That's true. But the fact that we still don't know, where's Colson Loveland at, man? I know he's not a receiver, but he's a part. He's your tight end. He's still catching passes. You haven't schemed him into the offensive game plan like you probably
15: should. That's the coaching aspect of this that has failed the operation, right?
13: But
15: that's got to be coaching. That's got to be scheme.
13: It has to be scheme, but it also has to do with what Dustin said. It's who's underneath center. That's why you're hoping for Caleb Williams, but I don't know.
15: All right, maybe people have a thought. 312-644-6767. Who's the Bears' go-to receiver? Who's their defensive leader? More importantly, maybe you have thoughts on Montez Sweat suspended 2 games for violating the league's PED policy, or were you there at the United Center last night? Did you see Connor Bedard make his 2026 season debut in a victory over the Pittsburgh Penguins? Let us know what you think. We are here for you all morning long. Dan Weider at 7:25. Ozzie Guillen, 8 o'clock. Chris Chelios, 8:44. Stacey Dales, 9 o'clock. Until then, all morning long, it's Hall and Payton, Chicago Sports Radio, 104.3 The Score.
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1: 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We got to take a look at what we were doing, and we got to get this corrected.
0: And Patrick Manley.
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2: Kane, Bertuzzi goes to the front of the goal. There's Byron. Bernard, kick to the slot. Kancharov scores on the power play. Number two of the season for Kancharov, and the Hawks back on top.
3: I thought we did some good things, you know, as a line, and we had some looks, and I thought we could add a couple more for sure. And special player, him and Roman, made the game so easy for me tonight, and, you know, it's special. You know, I don't want to pump him up too much, but, you know, you watch a guy your whole life, and obviously getting to play alongside him and, you know, have him on our team. He means so much to us, so, you know, it was a lot of fun.
4: It hurts him on first down. You know, Booker's obviously going to have a much more expanded role now, but it's going to have to be maybe a three-down role. And I know Montez hasn't had high-end sack numbers or pressure numbers to start this season. We all understand that, but you have to win first downs. We don't talk about first downs enough. It's always about third down, right? And putting pressure on the quarterback, playing great in the secondary. But if you don't win first downs, you don't get a chance to go after the quarterback on third down. So that's the first place I would look. What are they going to do at edge in the first down? Who's going to be their edge setter? Is it Booker? Is it someone else? And someone has to play that role moving forward because that's a critical spot.
5: Good Wednesday morning, Chicago. Welcome to the Hahn Payton Show, 104.3 The Score, broadcasting live from the Score's Hyundai Studios. Hello to the Chicago Sports Network audience on the simulcast until 9 o'clock. Coming in, that was Connor Bedard talking about beating the Penguins alongside Patrick Kane in his first game of the 2026 season. The Blackhawks' young captain centered a line that included Roman Kancharov, who scored twice, and Patrick Kane, and they were dynamic and they were dangerous. You also heard from Matt Bowen, who was on the afternoon show talking about the Bears without Montez Sweat, which is what they will have to be for the next two games because Montez Sweat tested positive for a performance-enhancing drug, violated the PED policy for the NFL, and will now serve the suspension. How will you know he is gone? He has not been that visible, but now he is going to be gone and sitting out the suspension. 312-644-6767. A lot of people have a lot of thoughts on a lot of things, Jared Payton.
6: Yeah, I was taking phone calls.
5: I noticed that.
6: During the break.
5: What happened?
6: I wanted to talk to the people, man, and a lot of passion on those phone lines of people trying to figure out, and it's more of the Bears conversation of the question that you posed in the pick six of, like, who's the leader on defense and who is the Bears, like, main receiver? Who are you going to go to, draw up plays for? Very, very interesting.
5: 630, part of the text line, a lot of great thoughts on the text line as well, says this. Guys, if Montez Sweat took PEDs, he should ask the manufacturer for a refund.
6: See,
5: that's just me. But understandable.
6: That's where my brain was going through this whole process.
5: Production has not been there. They will miss him against the run with the Falcons. Bijan Robinson is maybe the best running back in the NFL this season.
6: Yes.
5: When you look at their capability to run the ball, Montez Sweat's best work was done stopping the run.
6: Yeah. I mean, Ben Johnson kind of alluded to that even last year. You were talking about that some of the stuff that doesn't show up in the stat sheet, we don't see. That's a big part of it. And we all look at the sack numbers. When you have double-digit sacks or you're getting paid to get double-digit sacks, that's what everybody's looking for. You don't always look at stopping the run. He's a part of that.
5: Well, he's making north of $20 million because of the way he gets to the quarterback, not because of the way he sets an edge. Even though that's important, Jarrett, you know how it works in the league. You get paid for production, and production is measured by sack totals.
6: Well, everything that we've seen so far in this Ben Johnson era about guys being accountable in the culture inside that locker room and how Ben thinks of guys, I know we want to hear from everybody else. We want to hear from Montez. I want to hear from what Ben Johnson has to say about this situation, because not only you're getting paid, I don't know, you're getting paid to be that guy, but you're also the focal point of who everybody looks at inside of that locker room. No matter what your production is, you're getting paid to be one that guy.
5: Ben Johnson is going to protect his player. coaches will protect their player, I believe.
6: You think
5: I anticipate that. I wonder how the Bears are going to discuss this publicly. I think there's a lot we don't know. Based on what we do know, veteran suspension, 2 games for something he put into his body that he didn't know. I think this shouldn't happen. This can't happen.
6: David.
5: It does happen, but I think when it does, I don't know yet who to hold most responsible because we don't know what the claim is. What's the excuse? What's the reason why?
6: The only reason why I'm going to flip this on you is that the conversation we had last week, when it came to your veteran running back having fumble issues, head coach said this, it was egregious. We thought maybe he was taking it was a little, it went a little bit too far. I have a hard time believing that he's just, that he's going to just back this up.
5: That's a good point, actually.
6: This is taking a hit, regardless of production. This is a big hit to your football team that has struggled and coming off of a struggling performance in Green Bay.
5: Well, the reason I hesitate, Jared, is because the egregious fumble represented a lapse in concentration in the eyes of Ben Johnson. We don't know yet if this was a lapse in anything when it, or if that is what Montez Sweat is acknowledging.
6: True.
5: Or maybe he's denying. We don't know yet because we haven't heard from the team. We haven't heard from the player. But as we said during the first portion of the program, during the pick six, the Bears have on their website 5 people in their building devoted to nutrition, sports science, and measuring and weighing and deciding what these players put into their bodies. Montez Sweat is a CEO of a $100 million corporation, the Montez Sweat Inc. And you would think that he would want to know everything that goes in. And I'm presuming that something was, there was a misunderstanding here. Or maybe there was something more nefarious. I don't know because we haven't heard.
6: I know we have no clue. And hopefully we will find out that information. I have a hard time believing that he does not know what he's putting into his body.
5: 217, tough talking coach, but lack of institutional control. Same old Bears. Ouch. Wow.
6: Whoa.
5: All right, we're going to go out to the phone lines, continue the conversation. 312-644-6767. Let's go to Larry is on the road. Larry, welcome to Han Payton.
7: How you doing, guys? Great show. Thanks for making my commute a little bit less brutal each morning. I got my go-to receiver as Khalif Raymond. I know the production hasn't been there much the last couple games, but I trust him, and he knows Ben Johnson's offense. So it's 3rd and 9. I'm going to scheme up for Khalif Raymond.
6: Okay.
7: My defensive leader is T.J. Edwards. Hopefully he's not too dinged up, but I think he looks like he wants to be there. Another thought about the defense, somebody to keep the eyes on in the draft coming up in the next couple of years is a stud linebacker out of Iowa. His name is Cam Buffington, and he looks like another linebacker in the NFC North from the Hawkeyes named Jack Campbell. So I'd like to see him in a Bears uniform someday. And finally, yeah, the 630 texter stole my thoughts. Sorry, Montez, your PEDs aren't working, and you let your team down.
5: Thanks, Larry.
7: Thanks again for the call, guys.
6: Hey, yeah, Larry, no problem. Appreciate you. Larry, I can't you can't disagree with you. I mean, you look at, I know the numbers for Khalif Raymond haven't been there over the last like 2 weeks, but he still has 24 receptions, 27 targets. He's second in targets when you look at the receivers behind, or no, he's third behind Luther Burden and then Rome Odunze, who has 29. He's got 27. So he's right there, but that's how the beginning of the season looked like. When it was third down and you needed something, especially inside on that slot, you were going to Khalif Raymond. Hopefully he seems a little banged up over the last few weeks.
5: But Jared, you have to acknowledge that is true and you give him due respect, but that should not be by design. He should not be your leading receiver. By design, your leading receiver should be either Burden, Odunze, or Loveland.
6: Yeah.
5: And the fact that Khalif Raymond is there says a lot about Khalif Raymond. But I don't know that it's something that you want to continue. That should be a glaring detail that says you've got to scheme up ways to get Luther Burden open, get the ball to Coastal Loveland more.
6: That's the challenge, but that's also put back onto the head coach because that has been the issue. They've been spreading the football around, not scheming for anybody, but just trying to figure out what the defense is doing that they predict where the ball goes.
5: Back to Montez Sweat. We got a question on 607 from the text line. Did Montez void his contract guarantee using PEDs? This is what was on SpotTrack. And Brad Biggs also has this in his story on ChicagoTribune.com. Our guy Biggsy, who broke the news yesterday afternoon. Montez Sweat will forfeit $2.3 million of his 2026 salary after the two-game suspension. Additionally, $12.7 million remaining on his salary is now unsecured. The PED suspension voided all future guarantees. He's due a non-guaranteed $21 million in 2027.
6: This is...
5: Two things there.
6: Go ahead.
5: Number one, the future is the future, all right? They can sever ties with Montez Sweat at the end of the season, and they don't have any guaranteed money. They can part company if they choose to. But, Jarrett, the Bears are in the midst of a Super Bowl run in their minds. They're coming off a humbling experience in Green Bay. But this season still has big ambition, high aspirations, and you're going to need Montez Sweat to get where you want to go. So this talk about the future is understandable. The disappointment is palpable. But I also think you got to remember, this is a defense that wants to get better. This is a team that thinks they can win, and you're going to need Montez Sweat this year. So before you start planning the goodbye party.
6: I'm not doing that. I am not doing that. But it goes back to something in the other sport that you were talking about at the beginning of the show that I understand. It's almost like, and I'm not comparing him to Shohei Ohtani, okay, at all, because when I do comparisons on this show, next thing you know, they come back to haunt me. But a guy like that, that should mean a lot to your team, that's done stuff in the past that you can't overlook, you can't get rid of them or take them out of the lineup. You need to give them more opportunities to be able to get that production. And that's how I feel about Montez. I'm not saying the production hasn't been there, but the opportunity for him to already 2 sacks on the year. There's no reason why if he was playing the rest of the season, that he shouldn't have at least 10 sacks.
5: Oh, I agree with that.
6: Right?
5: Yes, I agree with that.
6: So that's better than not having him in the lineup. And he showed you he's been able to get double-digit sacks multiple years.
5: And maybe this motivates him. Who knows? David is on the north side. David, welcome to Hon Payton.
8: Hey, what's going on, gentlemen? Love your show. And Mr. Payton, man, it's an honor to hear you on this show. I love your father. He was at one of my football conventions. So anyway, getting to the point. Montez Sweat, I mean, he reminds me of the guy from the program. Remember the guy that was always on
6: Latimer
8: or whatever? Latimer, and he got ran over and stuff like that. This guy's a monster. And if he's taking PEDs, whether he knows it or not, I don't see the performance. You would think it's called a performance enhancement. He's got, 2 sacks? And he's been non-productive throughout his whole career in Chicago. You know what I mean? So, like, the enhancements are not even the issue. Like, his performances, you know? And then going to another subject, the bigger subject, we got to go to Jalen Johnson. What is up with him? Like, seriously. Got the money and then just is obsolete.
5: David, that's a good phone call. What you've identified, and I think properly.
6: Appreciate it, David.
5: Came into the season, Jarrett, and the Bears defense had what I think most people agreed were 2 potentially or already elite players. Guys who were closest to the top of their profession was Jalen Johnson, Montez Sweat. And those are 2 guys who have been through 5 games, largely disappointing or having disappeared, depending on the down or the series.
6: Jalen hasn't recovered. He hasn't got that step back from coming back for everything. And I give him so much credit last year for grinding, trying to get back into the fold. But this is where he got exposed. He got exposed on Sunday. And he is.
5: It's, several times.
6: It's like it is a being. And I'm not saying that he's a step slower. He's a step slower. And I understand Christian Watson is always a step faster than probably anybody that's covering him. But the guy that was coming into the season with so much bravado and so much, you talked about it, David. Like he was talking about extensions and looking for the future, and sometimes you gotta focus in. And sometimes when you do lose a step, you gotta figure out a way to combat that.
5: He seemed more concerned about setting up for his next contract before earning this one, and he did that sounded like that from day one.
6: Or finishing off this one.
5: Yeah, or finishing off this one. Or just playing at a level that we're used to seeing him play. And he might be impaired. He might be injured. There might be a lot that explains why he's playing the way he's playing. But the way he's playing is not good enough. It's not up to the standard that he set for himself in Chicago. Don is on the west side. Don, welcome to Han Payton.
9: Hey, good morning, gentlemen. So I'm going to take a different angle for the Montez. PD thing, like the Tyler Murray thing, remember that video game thing where he had to call his contract? Like, does Montez Sweat have a history of PD that they put in his contract just to take the boys back in?
5: We don't have a great connection, Don. I think that you said, did he have a history? I don't believe that Montez Sweat has a history of PED suspensions. I'll double check that at the break, but I don't think that he's somebody that this is his first encounter, at least with the Bears. Does that sound familiar to you, Jared? That doesn't sound familiar to me.
10: Well, as a second offender, you would get a much stiffer punishment than two games. I mean, I think that's the first key to all of this before you even have to go into the Google machine.
5: I would think so. 219 asked a good question. Where's Kyler Gordon in all this? I mean, is he going to be a practice today?
6: I hope so.
5: That would change the subject quickly.
6: You want to change the subject?
5: You want to change the subject?
6: This
5: put
6: is
5: Kyler
6: it.
5: Gordon in front of the microphone on the practice field, front and center. Because he would make an impact on Sunday in Atlanta. You want to improve your run defense? Let Kyler Gordon play. You want, if he's ready to play. You want to improve your pass defense? Let Kyler Gordon play if he's ready to play.
6: Yeah, I think that there's so much here, but if you want to have a guy to add to your defense, getting him back on the football field,
5: make an impact.
6: And what he does.
5: Yes.
6: Because we're talking about how are they going to create pressure? And I keep thinking about how with Kobe Bryant, that was the conversation, how Dennis Allen was going to use him and Dylan Thienemann this season of rolling these guys down, getting after the quarterback. The one thing that Kyler Gordon can do, he can get after the quarterback.
5: He's a blitzer.
6: That will help you with the situation that's going on with Montez Sweat being out for the next two games and a bolster getting after the quarterback.
5: No question, it challenges Dennis Allen to find different ways to apply pressure. On Sunday, it will be Michael Penix Jr. nursing some bruised ribs, perhaps, if he plays. That's an invitation to come after the quarterback early, often, and aggressively. Tyler is in St. Charles. Tyler, welcome to Han Payton.
11: Hey, guys. Appreciate you having me on. So I got like 2 points, really. They both, I think, revolve around our like training staff or nutrition team, whatever you want to call it. But especially revolving the Sweat situation, all right, like if we're giving athletes millions and millions and millions of dollars, we need to have serious due diligence from our nutrition staff, from whoever that's, you know, supposed to be monitoring these guys and their health. How he even tests positive for something like that is mind-boggling, you know, when we've got training staff and we have all these things. Also, the other point I wanted to make on our training staff is the amount of hamstring injuries that we have. You know, when you've got one, two hamstrings, it's a coincidence. When we now have 3, 4, 5, 6 guys that have hamstring injuries, you know, I want to know what our off-season, you know, training camp training was like. Certainly our stretching before games, stretching during the week. I mean, when you've got 4 guys with hamstring injuries, like, and now you got another guy that is, you know, tested positive for performance-enhancing drugs. Yeah, I don't know. I want to know what our nutrition staff and our training staff is doing on their day-to-day.
5: Thanks, Tyler. Appreciate the phone call. Soft tissue injuries are a problem. They seem to be happening a lot. The Bears are aware of it.
6: And it's not like they're at Hallis Hall eating cheeseburgers and all. They have the finest foods that they're eating there. Maybe it comes down to this is we're always going to be speculating until we figure out actually what is behind the curtain here. But I would say that the train that staff that is set to be able to look at all this stuff, maybe this was something that he didn't run by them that he was taking at
12: home.
6: I would love to know.
12: Would love the transparency on behalf of the Bears.
6: That's the only thing that would make sense.
12: I doubt we're going to get it. I doubt we're going to get it, but maybe Dan Weider has an idea about how we're going to address this today, later. It
6: seems like this is the first PED suspension for Montez Sweat. There's no history.
12: There's no history, and if there were, I think the penalty would be more severe. So Montez Sweat facing a two-game penalty. What does it mean moving forward? Dan Weider has an idea from The Athletic. He will join us next on Hahn Payton on Chicago Sports Radio, 104.3 The Score.
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5: 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Get the job done right the first time. Dan Wiederer covers the Bears for The Athletic. He also does the Take the North podcast, and he's a regular visitor to this show. Good morning, Dan. How are you?
36: Hi, guys. How's everybody doing this week?
5: Very newsy week. Very newsy Monday or Tuesday. Montez. Yeah, both of them. Yeah. So Montez Sweat, 2-game suspension for violating the league's PED policy, Dan. How surprised were you at the news, and do you expect to hear a more a thorough explanation from the Bears on what went wrong?
36: To the latter question, no. I mean, we'll pry and we'll dig around and we'll figure out what's there. I don't know how you could not be surprised by news of a PED suspension. Very costly for Montez Sweat, who will lose more than $2.2 million in game checks here over the next 10 days. And then really brings into question his future beyond this season in a lot of ways. You know, in the middle of March next year, the Bears will have a decision to make on whether to keep him as part of the

0: their plans or pull the plug without much repercussion. And so, given the suspension on the tail end of a 5-game sample size to start the season, that's been very ordinary. It's rough times for Montez Sweat, and certainly we could also talk about the ripple effect of what this means for a defensive front that's ailing right now.
1: Yeah, I think Dan, that's probably the bigger issue is because maybe the production, it wasn't there. I mean, he maybe stuff that wasn't showing up in the stat sheet of, you know, helping stop the run, you know, 2 sacks, 7 tackles so far in through 5 games. But now this opens up the door for somebody else to be able to step up. And do you think a guy like Shamar Turner is going to get his opportunity? And if he does, there's a lot of question marks about what kind of player he could be. It's his opportunity now, probably, to be able to show the Bears.
0: Well, JP's been out for a very long time, almost a year now since he tore the ACL. Has had durability issues going back to college, or at least injury issues. You don't know what you have in Shamar Turner. Shamar Turner is also not a traditional edge. You know, you drafted him to be an interior guy, and then last year you made the decision that he could be an edge setter on rundowns, and then you could find ways to match him up inside on pass rush situations. And so when you're trying to figure out who on this defense is going to heat up Michael Penix or whatever Falcons quarterback might play on Sunday, there's not a lot of answers. Dayo Odegbo dealing with the quad injury. You know, Austin Booker had a nice, you know, series there late in the first half against the Packers. But the depth there is not notable. And so you've got to figure out what you're going to do here, short term, medium term, long term, to get more pass rush. And this defense on all three levels is beat up. This defense on all three levels is vulnerable. And you're going to Atlanta to play a feisty team that's got weapons in Bijan and Drake London that are not going to be easy to stop.
2: Talking with Dan Weider from The Athletic here on Haw and Peyton on The Score. Dan, what clarity do you expect to get today surrounding the quarterback position in terms of Caleb Williams' availability and or if he doesn't play, which way Ben Johnson is leaning for the number two spot?
0: Great question on the back end of that, because I do genuinely feel like there were some conflicting emotions and thoughts that came out of Sunday with how to handle the depth chart at quarterback. And it's not an easy decision. There's a lot that you have to sort through if you're a coaching staff, and you have to figure out, you know, how much do you weigh the 3 hours on Sunday that were really, really ugly with the 18 months of what you thought you had going in with Tyson Bajan. As far as Caleb goes, we are not getting a practice today, David. It is a closed walkthrough. We will have no eyes on anybody doing anything on the field. I don't know why that decision was made. We'll obviously ask Ben this morning at around 11 o'clock what was behind that, and does it, you know, tie in with the quarterback decision? Does it tie in with where Caleb's at right now? I don't know. But certainly he returned to practice Friday. We saw him on the field Sunday. You would think that they're moving in the right direction. And one of the things I said on the Take the North podcast yesterday was in a traditional week, you would think that there would be a green light for Caleb to play Sunday. Because you've got this quick turnaround in New England next week, I think that there are some factors in play that aren't easy to sort through, because you don't want Caleb to go out there, wake up Monday morning super, super, super sore, and then not have much recovery time to get ready for a Thursday nighter against New England. And so you've got to, yeah, I think you just got to make a really, real big leap of faith at some point this week on what you're going to do there.
1: Dan, maybe because they're banged up. Maybe, I don't know, maybe it's just,
0: Yeah,
1: you know, this team
0: for
1: is
0: sure.
1: banged up going into week six, which scares me a little bit, and that you're not going to be able to see these guys, right? You're not going to be able to have an eye on these guys. And the running back position, I mean, we saw the lack of touches for DeAndre Swift in that game in Green Bay, and then Kyle Manungai with the turf toe.
0: Turf
1: I mean,
0: toe, yeah.
1: This is scary to me, because this is their bread and butter is the running game, and both guys seem to kind of have question marks around them as they head into week six.
0: You're going to get a mini bye after next week. You're going to get your real bye, you know, after 4 more games. And so you've got to figure out a way to stay above water in these next 4 weeks. You know, and it's not going to be easy, because there's a lot of injuries everywhere. I haven't been able to figure out Swift's usage for, you know, 60 hours since Sunday at this point. It didn't really compute. You know, he's in the game there when they ended up running one run and one pass to Khalif Raymond. on the field goal drive that they missed the field goal on. And so you're just curious what that was about. JP, there's just a lot of people banged up right now. And one of the things that we maybe didn't talk enough about last week was the fact that Tooney, Jonah, Darnell, all on the injury report, all did not practice last week. Two of them with an ankle injury, Tooney with a pec. And that offensive line did not look the same on Sunday, right? Like, obviously the Packers.
2: Is it to protect the team from having to speak on Montez Sweat? Is it trying to play games with who's going to play quarterback? Is it just because this is a habit at House? How would you explain the fact that it's a Wednesday

0: that's open as it is every Wednesday for, you know, the open locker room setting to go down the way it's supposed to go down. And so I don't know what's behind this. I don't even blame players on any of this, because this is a roster. If you go down it, and we probably talked about this over the summer, you could throw a dart at any position, at any player, and hit it, and you'd find a guy that you'd want to talk to, would be willing to talk to you, and would, you know, you have a really good conversation with. And yet there seems to be some infrastructure things going on up there where it's just like there's a lot of doors and windows and things that are locked that usually aren't in most buildings. I'm not even sure if it's legal to have a closed locker room on a Wednesday based on the policy. That's something that we'll we'll get people to look into. But I don't know. I mean, Jarrett, you're a player. David, you've been in there as a reporter. What do you make of the whole saga here with just kind of, you know, again, Wednesday, week six, and the locker room is closed in a fashion that you wouldn't expect it to be?
1: Controlling the message. That's what it's all about. I think you control everything that's basically going on, of who talks, who doesn't talk, trying to play games, I think, with other teams of who at the quarterback position, not letting them know. And I think it's a little bit of all that, but this, at some point, man, it's, then you get people like us who we don't know what's going on. So we have to, we have to talk about it. You know, it's better off to just
0: speculate.
1: Speculate, just to open up and have and be a little bit more transparent. And I think things would move a lot smoother. But I see that changing. We've all seen it change since, you know, you've seen it change since you've been there.
0: For sure. And you know, it's a different era than it was when I started in this league. It's disappointing in a lot of ways. We only got Ben for like 8 minutes on Monday on a Zoom, right? Like, and so you didn't even have a chance to get to everything you wanted to get to a day after a 31-7 loss to the Packers. You know, like, head coaches should be, you know, 15 minutes minimum the day after a game, to be honest with you. And it is what it is. Like this is a very important game coming up Sunday. You know, like, the Falcons are feisty. They're at home. They've got a lot of things that can cause you difficulty. And so whatever you do, you better be able to take what happened Sunday in Green Bay and put a shovel in the ground, sorry to use that metaphor, and bury that thing and then put the dirt on top of it and see where you go from here.
2: Well, that'll happen.
1: He just went
2: in,
1: there.
2: In 2027. So, Dan, who's more likely to have an impact replacing Montez Sweat? Shamar Turner, Jamari Crowell, or Daniel Hardy?
0: Stomach dropped, you know, like that's not the trio that you want to be leaning into at this stage of the season when you need defensive answers. You know, I mean,
2: are those the wrong? I can answer. Are those the wrong three to ask?
1: No,
0: it's not the wrong three to ask. It's just that's the menu right now, and that's what I mean. Where you've got a second year guy who missed most of his rookie season. You've got a special team stalwart. You've got Jamari Crowell, who had like a couple preseason flashes, but I don't know that he's ready to make some sort of ascension into an every week impact guy. And so, man, like, you know, TJ's hurt in the middle level of your defense. Tyreek's hurt on the back end of your defense. Jalen Johnson's not playing the same brand of football that we once saw him play. You're vulnerable defensively. And again, you're going to play this Falcons offense that is number two in the league behind the Bears in running the football. And then you see what Tommy Rees and Kevin Stefanski have done with Michael Penix, turning him into an under center guy that can make good decisions and hurt you and get the ball to Drake London and make you pay in big ways at the points.
1: What you're hoping for is Tua underneath center, probably, huh? Dan.
0: I don't think you're going to get it though either. So that hope will go out the window. I got to tell you guys, I made a comment last week on this show about walking into Packers week with the belief that the Bears are without a question a better football team than Green Bay. That clip resurfaced. The Scorer obviously tweeted it out. That clip resurfaced in my mentions about 2,746 times via Packers fans on Sunday night and Monday morning. So I've got to wear that one for a long time. A lot of people that never followed me before have a lot of things to say to me in my mentions, and I'm cool with it. But that was interesting.
2: Misery loves company, Dan. I can tell you that's about half as many people reminded me of my Packers Bears prediction. So that's all right. It happens.
0: It is how it is, right?
2: It is how it is. All right, Dan, thanks a lot. Good luck today navigating the closed walkthrough and everything else.
0: We'll be in and out of there in like 30 minutes today. It'll be great.
1: Hey, Dan, before we let you go, man, how do you think this game is going to go on Sunday in Atlanta?
0: I need to know what Bears team's going to show up. I need a response from this group. I think they're definitely capable of winning it, but it's going to require running the football, and it's going to be able to.

0: requires shoring up your defense in a way that it wasn't shored up on Sunday. And so I'll make my pick later in the week, leaning towards Bears, but it's not going to be with the confidence that I had a week ago that was misguided.
1: Great stuff, Dan. Have a great day.
0: See you guys.
1: Dan Weider from The Athletic. When we come back, we'll tell you what they're saying in Atlanta or what's being reported about the availability of Michael Penix Jr. right here in Hall and Payton, Chicago Sports Radio, 104.3 The Score.
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7: Injury front, Mike Penix is dealing with a rib injury. We'll treat that here. See how he's doing over the next couple days. I can update you guys on Wednesday on that. I can answer that better Wednesday. Just with any type of injury, I always want to see how the guys respond over a couple days before I can give you a good answer there.
8: Welcome back. 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Kevin Stefanski, the Falcons head coach, talking about the injury to Michael Penix Jr. He had a rib injury that knocked him out late against the Ravens. And The Athletic reported late Monday and then again yesterday that the Falcons are optimistic that Michael Penix will start against the Bears. If he starts, Jarrett, he will be somewhat compromised. But he has been a quarterback that has taken a step under Stefanski. He is talented. You'll remember him. Well, certainly Roma Dunze remembers him.
9: Yes.
8: He helped make Roma Dunze what he was as a college receiver. They were a great tandem at Washington. Before that, you'll remember Michael Penix Jr. was at Indiana. Before Indiana was Indiana.
9: Yeah.
8: Pre-Signetti. Michael Penix was a smooth throwing left-hander that really was a guy that you could see the future. But he makes a difference in this offense because of the way that they have gotten him to take that next step. He's a much better option than Tua. And if he plays, it's a much different attack that the Bears are going to be challenged with.
9: Well, he's been tasked a little bit more in this Stefanski offense of playing underneath center. And so that's a big part of their running game, which has helped out. You got the number two running rushing attack in the NFL. That definitely takes off a lot of pressure on you. But he's completing passes, and you have a bunch of guys like Drake London that you can get the ball to, and it's not just these short passes. It's being able to stretch the field with those guys, which I think gives the Bears a lot of issues.
8: Well, especially after last week.
9: After last week. Watching what Green Bay did, that film that they're putting on and watching – the Falcons have the ability to be explosive like that.
8: And, Jerry, you talk about Drake London. 6'4", 215, smooth. He glides. He is fourth in the league in reception yards, 48. He's number one in yak, yards after the catch. This is somebody that gets the ball and is dangerous in space, as they say. This is somebody that when you look at the Bears' cornerback situation, he's got to be relishing this opportunity. And he's somebody who, the way that Tommy Rees, their offensive coordinator, former Notre Dame quarterback, yes, former Browns assistant, yes. Tommy Rees is a bright young coach. He's still young. And he has gone with Kevin Stefanski to Atlanta, married up the run of the pass, as they say. When you watch minimally, I haven't watched every snap of the Falcons, but you read and you see enough glimpses to see the way that they have run their play-action passing game using Michael Penix and the threat of Bijan Robinson. These receivers are getting open. They're being schemed open. And Drake London is publicly thanking Tommy Rees for the separation that he's able to get.
9: Well, you got to. When you're calling plays and you're having success on offense, they're built to pretty much the exact same way. Figure out a way to stop the run. Most teams can't, but now it opens up for opportunities down the football field. I know we talk about Drake London. The one guy that I think, Kyle Pitts, is an athlete. I don't know how he is not being used more in that offense, but I think that might just be the case of where all tight ends are at right now in the NFL. Like, you need to use them more. There's a tight end explosion in what he can do. And I think with the injuries at linebacker with the Bears and with TJ Edwards being out and still trying to figure out who Devin Bush is, they could really eat in the middle of the field of using a guy like Kyle Pitts to be able to get some first downs and some yards after catch.
8: Kyle Pitts was the fourth overall pick in the draft.
9: He is, in
8: as a tight end,
9: he's unbelievable.
8: He's got a lot of multi. He's diverse in his talents.
9: They just don't.
8: He's versatile. They don't use him as much.
9: He's got 10 receptions so far, 109 yards and one touchdown. But
8: quickly, as a running back guy,
9: yeah.
8: When you look at Bijan Robinson, he's leading the league in rushing, 102 carries, 580 yards, 5.7 yards per carry. What is his biggest asset?
9: His vision. I mean, any way that where it's a small, even those small jump cuts of getting downhill, he can run whatever you need him to. Outside zone, he can run ISO plays. He's tough in between the tackles. But I think it's when he gets to that second level, that's what makes him special because the speed is there. He's that combination of speed and strength. It's like if you were a bowling ball in the back dot in the eye and you just rolled it down. You know how you roll it down the aisle and you just hit the pins and they all fall down? That's what he does. It's the guys that are at the second level trying to tackle him, but they don't even really get a chance to because if he gets to the outside, he has the special ability to take it 80, 90 yards if he has to. He's got that type of speed. It's rare that you see all that as a combination all together in a back.
8: And he's even faster on that surface.
9: And he catches out of the backfield. Yeah. He is another receiver.
8: Right now,
9: he's got good hands.
8: He could be the MVP of the league right now. Five games in.
9: And guess
8: in.
9: What? The Bears are going to have to stop him on
8: They're
9: Sunday.
8: They're going to have to stop him on Sunday.
9: At the crib where
8: That's
9: he feels
8: the
9: comfortable.
8: Challenge. We'll get back to football talk. Certainly, we got Stacey Dales coming up at 9 o'clock. But when we come back, have not talked to Ozzie Guillen since the White Sox season ended. Looking forward to this conversation next on Hahn Payton, Chicago Sports Radio, 104.3 The Score.
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2: 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That's the penalty for Montez Sweat, suspended the next two games for violating the NFL's performance-enhancing substance policy. We will hear from Ben Johnson before lunchtime. We'll get that audio to you as soon as it is available. Bears will be going through a walkthrough up at Hallis Hall later on this afternoon. Connor Bedard back on the ice, and the Blackhawks back in the win column, 5-3 over the visiting Penguins. The Jets are in town next. The Bulls, they're up in Milwaukee, taking on the Bucks tonight in preseason action. Game 2 of the ALCS went to the Rays 3-1. That series tied 1-1. The next three games in Cleveland beginning on Thursday. Tonight, the Brewers, with their 2-0 lead over the Dodgers, are out in L.A. Shohei Ohtani will be in the lineup tonight. Robert Gasser, Blake Snell, the pitching matchup in that one. The Hour brought to you by Cars for Kids.
0: Ozzie Guillen.
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4: The future is better. Why? Because I see guys on the field, very young, very hungry, playing the game the right way. They're for real. They're not faking it.
0: 2005 World Series winning manager of the White Sox.
5: Tying run at second, two out, Palmeiro. Over the head of Jenks. Uribe charges close. Out! And the White Sox have won the World Series.
0: No hold bar baseball opinions.
4: But right now, I got to be honest, they play good. That's who never thought they're going to be there. Yeah. But also, that division, like American League, is not playing well, playing real weird baseball. But now, all of a sudden, I think the White Sox is the only team in that group that don't get hot.
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8: 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It's time now to go out to the Plumbers 911 hotline. 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Ozzie Guillen is the analyst at the Chicago Sports Network, former White Sox manager who won a World Series, and he joins us now. Good morning, Oz. How are you?
4: Good morning, guys. I wish we'd be talking something different in this particular day, but I don't know. My feeling is I don't know yet. You know what I mean? I'm very happy. That team playing very well, but I'm very upset and sad we not get it done. I think everything was right on the table to take it. We did it. We not play good baseball when we have to. I don't want to take anything away from anyone in the other organization because we should feel pleased and proud the way they did it this summer, how fast they did, how fast they went to the winning situation. But man, we just so close and, you know what I mean, so good. The feeling was unbelievable. And we got our heartbreak. You know, see those guys struggle at the plate the way they did. No, I'm not going to take anything away from the Indians. The Guardians or whatever their name, the Cleveland team. I'm not going to take anything away from them because they pitched well, but what we showed the last three games was sad, upset, disappointing. Yes, we all that. But like I said earlier, we cannot take anything away from those guys.
8: No doubt about it, Oz. It's a balance between frustration and satisfaction, and that's going to be going on for a while. But as you look back and from the beginning of the season, maybe even back as far as spring training, when Chuck was out there filing reports from Arizona and we were wondering exactly what the Sox were going to be, what overall was the most impressive aspect of this season from your perspective from the White Sox, from going from last to last to a team that won a playoff series? What impressed you the most?
4: I think the managing. You know, Will Venable was dealing with a lot of bad things, lots. You know what I mean? At the managing, how he keep this team together, how hungry those guys show up to the field every day. They had a couple guys out there, man. They glue the heart of this ball club. Talking about Vargas, I'm talking about Antonashi and Mydroff. I'm not going to take anything away from anybody out, but those three guys out there, it was fun to watch. Tio lost almost a season. He did lose a season completely. He only played a few games in the regular season. But at the management, it was great. Will did an unbelievable job, and I'm very glad I talked to Will about Will like this, because in the past, I never, like any of the managers, ever went to the White Sox organization. But at that day, the way they show up every day, battle, the way they make the fans enjoyable, but I think the job Will Venable did, it was outstanding.
8: Ozzie, down the stretch, those last three games, the strikeouts were there. I'm interested just to get your take on, do we think we maybe see a change in the hitting philosophy moving forward going into this offseason?
4: I hope. That's embarrassing, bro. I'm telling you, early in the season, that's April, okay? I see next to Tony La Russa. And I said, man, you know what? I kind of like that team. I said, look at this, look at that. They start winning yet. And Tony said, you know one thing I worry about it? Strikeout. This is April. Late April, almost May. And I'm like, huh. Then since that day, I started watching. Hitting philosophy, not just White Sox, in baseball, stinky. Really, period. I don't like it. Not because I don't like it that I got to change the way the hitting philosophy is. You strike out or you hit a home run. That's not the way. Look at the teams are in the playoff right now. Look at that. The real team, not the money team. The Guardians, not home runs. They play the game well. The Tampa Bay maybe had the third baseman hit a lot of home run. Everybody out put the ball in play. The Milwaukee Brewers. You know what I mean? Baseball had to change because we've been killing baseball for last maybe 10 years about hitting. You have hitting coaches out there. They've spent 2 months in independent league. All of a sudden they're teaching guys how to hit in the big league. And my respect for them, I don't, you know what I mean? But the way they're hitting, you can talk about good hitters. You can ask a good hitter. No, ask Ozzie Guillen because I wasn't a good hitter. The difference they talk about, the philosophy they have right now and the philosophy, there was the way Box, the you know what I mean, the Harold Baines, they, you know, the Frank Thomas, all those guys, way different philosophy. And I think they heard in the ball club, the baseball, when they go to the playoff, they're facing stuff like, look at the Yankees. You know, look, it's just so many different things about hitting. It's just, they had to change that. I know they change the staff. I said change the philosophy, how to go to the plate and continue to hit. There's no way your shortstop is going to strike out 320 times with 30 home runs. There's no way your shortstop is going to strike out 230 times. Oh, yeah, I got 31 home runs. Well, yeah, you got 60 RBIs. You know what I mean? That's a little. I know, by the way, I'm not punching back Montgomery. It's an example about the game. You know what I mean? I expect that from Murakami. Yes. Why? Because when they say Murakami, that's what we're going to bring. Home runs, walk, strikeouts. Yes. But the rest of the guy, Mydrov, great season. I love that kid to death. But strikeout too much. Then other Montgomery, the kid, you know how many strikeouts have? You know, the strikeout is like, man, if you strike out, you're killing the rally. You're killing the offense. Okay, White Sox lead the league in home run. Yeah, but how about running score? Oh, they are there too. I said, yeah, why? Tuesday, they score 10. Wednesday, they score 5. And guess there's 0-0-0-2. You know what I mean? It's just like, it's not about where are you in the league in running score. It's like when they score, how many they score, and how consistent they are. And look at that, man. I don't want to be angry because I might say stuff out of here. Like, but you just see the ball club for last 3 days. Not because they lost, okay? Nah. I got to give credit to the Indians because the Guardians, because you are what they are because you win 3 games before. Yes. But the way they did it, it was like sad. Like, man, come on. It just, like I keep saying in the show, what you think about today's game? Depend what kind of White Sox team they're going to show up. And they did. You know what I mean? They did. Unfortunately, they're not producing the right time. Having an opener. Listen, guys, this is a philosophy about being by opener, okay? I respect that. But when you got an opener, you start managing your ball club. You start managing the pitching staff. You bullpen from the first inning. For the first inning, you start managing the game. I have a big experience managing Winter League. That's Winter League baseball. when you know, okay, we gotta go to start. Why? Because or like the rest of the guy can hold on. Yeah, but in the end of the day, that's gonna get you. In the end of the day, in the low season, they're going to get you. The White Sox have to be prepared better about against starters out there that can perform. Because look at the experience we have right now. The opener, yeah, okay, one day was good, today was bad. I think it worked for them, yes. But the manager has to start thinking about who's going to be the second inning. We don't know who we're going to bring. Is the guys the opening last one, like two-thirds, then we're going to bring the guy supposed to start the game. And all of a sudden, the guy start the game only throw three innings. You know what I mean? It's just so bad. It's like, I don't know. I respect that. A lot of people have success with that. But when you have an opening like that all year long, you're going to have a tough time to get it when you want to get.
8: 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Ozzie, I think a lot of people are listening to you talk about that and nodding their heads in agreement. At the same time, the White Sox effectively did use the opener. I think it was, by this final analysis, 34 times, 31 between the playoffs and the regular season, which is a ton of times. Heading into the offseason, getting these young pitchers ready for spring training, whenever it may start, we know the lockout looms, but nonetheless, they have to approach it this way. What are you doing with Grant Taylor, Hagen Smith, Noah Schultz? Are you looking at these guys as starters because starters are more valuable to the organization, or are you viewing them as relief pitchers and you're going to approach this with an open mind because of what you just described?
4: I will, Taylor and Smith, I leave them over there. Schultz, I make him to be a starter. You know what I mean? Give me good start. Burke, Davis, and Schultz. The three guys should be starting. And after that, you find out a couple veteran guys here and there. But I like to stay with Taylor today. It was me. Today, I tied with Taylor. He's my closer. And Smith. It's a late inning guys. But, this, you know, the starters, you got to create that, man. You got to build that. Why? You go to the minor league system, okay? And the guy going to throw three innings. Oh, just save his arm, you know what I mean? Babysit him. When you got people on base, get him out of there. No, when you got people on base, leave him there. Make sure that kid learn how to get out of those problems. Oh, five innings, strike out 20 guys, but also walk 15. Everything starting in minor league. I'm not talking about White Sox. I'm talking about Major League Baseball and all the organizations. My kids work in the organization said, "Dad, it's crazy what you see here." You know what I mean? That's it. You know, build those guys not to throw nine innings every day, not to throw 300 innings every year, but just to build enough because the third time around the lineup, get him out. I said, this guy has only 60 pitches. Why you get him out? You know what I mean? It's just so many stupid things out there. It's unbelievable the way the game baseball goes right now. It's unbelievable. Anybody, and you know what? I feel proud when I'm managing baseball. I was so proud. Like, man, first Venezuelan manager. Oh, my God. Now I feel like another guy. Like, anybody can be managing the big league. Anyone. If you say, yes, sir, yes, sir, yes, sir, you're managing the big league. I have a lot of respect for a few guys. Maybe five guys in a group, five, six guys. A lot of respect for them. But anything else, yes, sir. Okay. You just got to be friends with the guy. Sometimes you make a move, not coming from you, coming from upstairs, and the one is terrible is you. The one they got to blame is the manager. We have to change all that stuff, all the philosophy, all that stuff is not working anymore. You know, look at the Dodgers. Look at the three teams are in the playoff right now with the less money. Very good baseball player. Very good baseball player. My favorite manager, the guy in Milwaukee. Unbelievable. This man is an old school man. It's just hard to describe because I love him. Roberts, good manager, but who is managing you? He's managing the best guys in the game. That's not managing. You know, he's like, oh, really? Oh, wow. Okay, go ahead, guy. Go get it. I take your hands after the game's over. You know what I mean? It's just, and not that it's rubber, it's my body. But you know what I mean? Just stuff like that. You know what I mean? It's just like game had to change. They need to change. It's not we're going to see this day in and day out, guys in and out, because now, I guarantee you, after this lockdown, I hope it's not be that long, you're going to see a lot of kids in baseball just to save money. Just to save money. All those big contracts, I don't know they're going to happen again. Why? Because those guys, they give big contracts, and not produce, they lose money, and all of a sudden they're going to give back for it. I think baseball right now got to go back to the bases, going back to how they're going to play the game, give those starters, give them more innings. And how you going to build that? You can build that. You cannot build innings in a big league level. You got to build innings from the beginning of your career.
8: Ozzie, before we let you go, if Chris Getz or Jerry Reinsdorf, you have proximity to both guys, if they were to ask you what the best approach would be to this offseason, knowing what you know, given your experience and remembering how close they were in 2021 to breaking through and it didn't happen, what would be your best advice to Chris Getz and or Jerry about how to approach this offseason for the White Sox?
4: It's easy. I give the manager a couple years station. That's number one. I just keep check on my coaching staff, make sure it's that. And I think don't go to the big boys. Make sure those guys. By the way, in the minor league, we don't know. I don't know who is in the minor league. You don't know. The fans, they don't know. They know who they got. But we only always show the guys is good. We don't show the guys are bad. That's one thing about to Chuck every day. Say we show guys hit home runs everywhere. But in the end of the day, you stay with the same approach. Get a set of fielder. You know what I mean? I know the banana guy played good. Peters, he played very good for the White Sox. But they gotta get deeper in the outfield. They gotta get deeper. They gotta be better. It can be Doyle, Gracious. You know what I mean? They gotta go for one guy can help them. You know, Benintendi, he have a tremendous year, in my opinion. But all of a sudden, he went back to be Benintendi late in the season. But I think the same group of guys, build them and continue to work. I think the number one thing, find two starters.
8: I'm with you.
3: I'm with you. I hear you, Oz.
4: Yeah, two starters. Besides that?
8: Yep.
4: Yeah, but and also, you know, the way the games go now, find two boys out there can be the boys, then all the rest of the... Give Burke the number third or number two guys. And Davies, number 15 starter, you know what I mean, down there, because I can't believe Davies finished up the season the way he did. He even pitched. He pitched, it was a baseball game late in the playoff. I think this kid, he got to get better than that.
8: Great stuff, Oz.
3: Thanks,
8: really
3: Oz.
8: Appreciate it.
4: All right, guys, have a good one.
8: You too.
4: Right,
8: take
4: guys.
8: Care of yourself. Oz right, again from the Chicago Sports Network. Lot there.
3: Trying to take it all in.
8: Well, I think he's right about a lot of things. But when you look at the Sox rotation, he mentioned two starters would be something that huge. They could definitely use if they wanted to be aggressive. And again, everything hinges on what happens after December 1st. There's going to be a lockout. It's coming. How do teams approach that knowing what they know? And maybe how do free agents who might be motivated to make a deal before the anticipated salary cap, if there is one, maybe they want to take the money, the sure thing. So that could be a very active market.
3: Less money, though? Knowing that the lockout is coming?
8: I don't know if it would be less. It just depends on the free agent. And you just don't – how are you going to read the market? Maybe that will be more available because teams are going to be able to spend – now, a team like the White Sox is not afraid of going over the cap if there's going to be a cap. A team like the Cubs might be. That's why the Cubs may be more active to get as many guys under contract before the CBA expires so they can grandfather those guys in. Different approaches for different teams depending on where they are. We'll take a look at what the Sox may do. It could be a very interesting offseason. They are very close. What do they need? Can they afford it? Are they willing to spend? 312-644-6767. Or maybe you got thoughts on what the Cubs are going to do with their annual flirtation with Tarek Skubal, who was mentioned on the Cubs podcast and The Athletic as being a possibility. He's still pitching for the Dodgers. Dodgers played tonight against the Brewers. Let's talk baseball when we come back. 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
6: Bears fans, who will start at QB for the Bears this Sunday in Atlanta? 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
8: 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You've seen it before. The underdog in the late innings, written off by everyone. But then something changes. A stretch.

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4: What a year for the White Sox.
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4: seasons. 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
5: No.
6: So how do they build off this?
5: 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We love home runs. We love offense. 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We're watching it right now with the Gavin Williams. By the way, great guy.
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8: 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That was a very lively conversation they had on Tuesday on the MLB Network. And the topic was the White Sox. And it covered a lot of the ground we just covered with Ozzie Guillen, who was fantastic. If you're just getting into your car or just getting up and you missed the Ozzie Guillen interview and you're a Sox fan or a baseball fan, go back to the Odyssey app, hit rewind, listen to that segment, because Ozzie Guillen, from his vantage point, being in the studio or at the rate, doing the pre- and post-game shows, watching every game, knowing what he knows, Jared, that was a clinic in what is wrong with the White Sox, how to address it, and 20 minutes of concise insight that I think sets the ground, sets the, I think, framework for an offseason for the White Sox that's very important.
9: One that jumped out to me was the question about just the hitting approach and the philosophy going into the offseason. And I mean, he elaborated on the topic for over like 3.5, almost 4 minutes. But to hear his insight of different guys that he does like and that he doesn't really want the staff to change. It's just more of the philosophy about going about it and teams that are basically still playing right now and how are they going about it and why they're still playing.
8: And this is a big offseason for the Sox because they have taken that step. And I referenced 2021 because they took a step and then they slipped and fell and they pulled a hammy, then they pulled a quad, and then they had a hip and all this, and the injuries got in the way. This isn't that. This, to me, looks like a organization that is positioned for sustained success because of the way that they have built the farm system up, the way that they have made strategic trades for prospects that have been developed at the major league level in the midst of winning. They've got a young core that's worth getting excited about. Now, I disagree with Ozzy only on a couple different specific areas, but I don't feel comfortable disagreeing with Ozzy on anything baseball-wise.
9: Be careful.
8: But I believe that you're a pitcher, you're most valuable to an organization when you're a starter that can post 32 times. Maybe you're only going 5 innings these days. But I think that certainty, even amid all of these changes and all of this opener and doing what you have to do, I think Will Venable, more than anything, was resourceful this year because he had to be. But going into this offseason, I think if I'm the White Sox and I'm Chris Getz, who he's going to have a Zoom conference at 11 o'clock today, I'm seeking a starting pitcher that can give me 30 starts, Michael King is a free agent you might have to spend to get, but might be a guy that's inclined to be

0: ready for a change. And I would look at Grant Taylor and Hagen Smith, and I might stretch them out and look at them as starting pitchers. I know they are multi-purpose, lights out, end of the bullpen, guys who you can get you to tough out when you need it. But I also like the idea of sending them to the hill every fifth day and getting 30 starts out of Hagen Smith or Grant Taylor and looking at them commanding and just having a type of season that gives you that certainty in a rotation.
1: Okay, so if I had to pick between those two, am I wrong to say I feel more comfortable with Grant Taylor than Hagen Smith?
0: Making the transition to a starter?
1: Yeah, making a transition.
0: That's interesting because I think that Hagen Smith probably more recently was a starter because that's what he was doing in the minors up until the Sox brought him up and they converted him into a bullpen piece. You know, that's the unknowable, Jared. I think that's a good question. Both guys have live arms. Both guys are big parts of this future. And I think that it's a great debate. I'm not saying that I was right. That'd be my first inclination about how to use them in 2027.
1: If you can get two starters like Ozzy said, then that sets you up by being able to figure out underneath that, right? And starting to build it underneath that. I feel like you've got to have some type of foundation there if you can get those two and then knock it down underneath.
2: I think, okay, if you mix in what Ozzy and you guys are saying, you got Burke, you got Davis Martin, and then he like Noah Schultz as a starter. And if you're saying you want Grant Taylor and then Hagen Smith, that's your five. I like Grant as a closer. Even though he was dominant, you have him as a closer. Then you go out and get a top-of-the-line type of starter to kind of help solidify that.
0: I don't hate that either. Yeah. I don't hate that idea because I do think closers are hard to find. But you also have to factor in the idea. And I know this just from talking to him during Inside the Clubhouse and throughout the season. Grant Taylor's been on a couple times. He wants the opportunity to start. And if that's in his head or heart, that is something that's as valuable as he has become. And he had as good of a postseason run as anybody in that clubhouse, right? I think you owe it to him to let him try, don't you? Or does that not matter? Do his feelings matter? Does his desire matter when you're looking forward to what's best for the team?
1: I don't think so. I don't think feelings. I mean, you can always, I mean, at the end of seasons and going into the off season and you sit down with players and you have those conversations, you want to know where their heart's at. You want to know what's going to drive them. But I think Will Venable did a really good job this season of not getting into all the feelings of everybody.
0: That's true.
1: It was more of, that's why this team was successful, because they all bought in whatever was asked for them to do to get it done.
0: But I think, Jared, you're right.
1: And I know it's going to change next season. I know that changes next season. This is not the same season. But you're going to take certain things that you get accustomed to by your coach or manager that are ingrained in you. But yeah, you want to hear him out, but I don't know if you go with feelings just because he says, this is what I want to do. What's going to be best for the team?
0: Brian Bannister, the director of pitching, is as smart of a guy as the Sox have in that organization. I want to know how he feels about this after having conversations with Grant Taylor and or Hagen Smith. We don't know that yet. Maybe they haven't happened yet. We do know that Grant Taylor has expressed publicly a desire to be in the starting rotation in 2027. Hagen Smith has been a starter all his life, probably at the time of his life in the playoffs, being that shutdown guy wherever they wanted to use him. But those two guys could be key in any winning rotation.
2: And remember, too, early in the season, we was talking about, like, they had bullpen issues. Yeah. Like, they didn't really have a closer. And then once Grant Taylor kind of came in that role, it kind of helped them out throughout the way. It's going to be very interesting to see what Chris Getz is going to, like, where he visions Grant Taylor when he talks later today.
1: To my resident Sox fan that's sitting behind the glass real quick, got to ask you, how you feel about Noah Schultz?
2: I'm okay with him. Like, I think right now he's a good fifth starter. He's still got some development. I mean, all three of these guys, the most promising one, I agree with you, Grant Taylor is the most promising one. I am intrigued with him starting. It's just with all the starters that you have and maybe coming back, and then you're already saying you need, like, an ace, bro. Then that kind of forces Grant Taylor to probably maybe be in the bullpen.
0: But those three guys give you some flexibility because Sean Burke is the guy that earned a lot of respect this year, taking a step. And I think he enters next season as your bona fide number one, unless you go out in free agency and you get somebody who's more qualified.
1: One more question. What happens to Luis Castillo, dude?
0: Well, he's a guy that you're paying a lot of money. That's like, a great. That's a great question.
1: What are you?
0: He's not going anywhere.
1: I know he's not going anywhere.
0: But what are you, he's your fifth starter.
1: How do you fix that?
0: He's your bulk guy. How? It's a sunk cost. You took a gamble and you lost. You had to do that. Now, in retrospect, it's easy to say Chris Getz could have gotten somebody better at the deadline. Boy, Freddie, Luis Castillo had the pedigree, and he had you convinced yourself that you could fix him in a Sox uniform. It didn't work.
1: Or that.

0: tricky, but it's promising because you're coming off this kind of season. Now, a quick point before we get to a phone call. The position player group is a lot more predictable, I would think. It's a lot deeper. You feel better about it. You don't even have to get into Rock Chulowski, who's just first overall pick. We'll see him develop at a rate. You just don't know what's going to happen with Rock. But Caleb Bonimer, this is interesting. The Arizona Fall League, he is out there. He's an infielder that they are teaching how to play the outfield. That doesn't mean he's going to take Antonacci's spot. That doesn't mean he's going to take Braden Montgomery's spot. That doesn't mean he's going to play instead of the banana guy that Ozzie called Tristan Peters.
1: But
0: Caleb Bonimer playing the outfield gives him some options and flexibility, and that bat will travel.
2: Because it's weird to think about when that all does happen, and when he does get the call up, where if he's not playing the outfield, where is he playing? Is that third? And then you move, like, where?
0: Vargas is your star. Vargas is your star. He's the guy that I think is the most predictable year-to-year star on this team right now. Right now. Because of the consistency.
2: I get that.
0: But Bonimer could be that guy in left field. Maybe it's Antonacci in a platoon situation. Maybe Bonimer is your DH. I don't know. But it's a great problem to have if Bonimer can hit. And he hit 37 bombs this year.
2: So if Bonimer can hit, am I crazy to think about at some point? Could you move if he let's okay, just hear me out. Mooney DH, have Vargas play first, and then you have him play third.
3: That's exactly what I was thinking.
2: I'm just saying.
0: Moon is your DH.
2: Yeah.
0: Although you know what? He flashed a leather in the postseason. You got to give him credit.
2: I do. There were some plays.
0: He was very good defensively.
2: Off the bag, there were certain plays that I was like, holy cow. This dude got a nice little glove on him.
0: Quick phone call. Kevin in Palatine diving into White Sox business. Hey, Kevin. Welcome to Han Payton.
4: I normally take Kenny Williams, but I just have to agree with Ozzie a little bit. And David, you know, I love you, but I think your head is way out over your skis. Miguel Vargas is a star. Chase Maidros is the best second baseman in town. He's a excellent player, and okay. Antonacci is great. All the rest of them, Braden Montgomery has a 640 OPS. So the one thing you got to say going into the offseason, so are we positive next year? Toronto, Seattle, all these other teams that made it possible to be in this weak-ass American League, are we all positive that's going to happen again? David, they have one starting pitcher. And I know Caleb Bonimer's, you know, I know he's a first ballot Hall of Famer. We heard the same thing about Montgomery. So I think your head is a little out over your skis. They won 86 games. I think you need to calm down a little bit that this is a done deal. Nothing is done. I mean, come on.
0: Thank you, Kevin.
4: You got to get with the program, David.
0: Thank you, Kevin. I
2: love you, Kevin.
0: I appreciate that. I need Kevin to check me every now and then.
2: But you're only going on
0: I need it.
2: Rejections.
0: That's okay. That's Kevin,
5: you better stay out of our business. That's you better right. stay out of White Sox business.
0: I need Kevin. Everybody needs a Kevin in their life. He's mine. All right, we come back. We're talking hockey. Chris Chelios next. 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
6: Bears fans, after a tough loss in Green Bay, the 3-2 Bears are heading to Atlanta to take on the Falcons. 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
1: Chris Chelios is not human. 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
5: 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Good morning, Chris. How are you?
6: I'm doing good. How are you guys?
5: Doing well. What an exciting night at the United Center. It was a thrill to be there to see Connor Bedard centering a line with Patrick Kane, Roman Kantsarov. The Hawks win 5-3. Bedard had a little jump. He gave them a little bit of a spark. What stood out to you about Connor Bedard's play?
6: I mean, for being out that long, obviously he works hard. He did everything he could to get himself back as quick as he did. Yeah, they needed that. Tough start, obviously, with the season. And it gave him a little boost. And you saw the play he made on the power play goal for Kantsarov. It was great to see those two and Kaner working together as a line. The speed. He's got such a different skill set than everybody else, and it's going to be exciting. Offense, I think that's going to be their strength, their speed. The forecheck was great yesterday. You saw that on the first goal and the first shift, the turnover they caused just because of the forecheck. But it was good to see him out there. He actually almost hit somebody, Connor. Kind of laughed about him in his interview, but maybe just stay away from that for a little bit and let the other guys do that.
7: That's how I'm feeling, Chelly. I was watching just every time, just making sure, just don't take any too big of hits. But, that's the part of the game. How impressed were you with Roman Kantsarov and just how he played last night?
6: Yeah, I mean, he led the KHL last year in scoring. So, the offense is there, and you put him with Connor and Kaner, and that could change as the season goes on. I'm sure Blash is going to juggle things around if things aren't going well. But yeah, he's definitely going to be a force there, and it's one of those assets that we've picked up over the last few years. These high draft picks, and he looks like the real deal. He got a great shot, great release, and two nice goals.
5: So I watch Artie Levchinov, Chelly, and you think he's been here a while, and then you're reminded that he's 20 years old. He doesn't turn 21 for a couple weeks. He's starting to seems to get it. Is he starting to get it? Because he's flashing. He makes some nice passes. He's great in certain situations. And I know he may have some lapses that young players are prone to. But how would you evaluate his early season?
6: Yeah, I mean, consistency obviously is his biggest issue. You saw the couple plays he made offensively yesterday. When he fed Kantsarov, or maybe it was Teravainen, I'm sorry. Those two look the same sometimes when you're watching. But, yeah, he's a big kid. He's got everything it takes, the size, the skill, the shot, vision of the ice. His big issue has been defensively, obviously. And when you're a team that struggles and you spend as much time as you do in your D zone, you're going to get exposed. But again, it's a lot easier for a 20-year-old forward to blend in and not be exposed than it is for a defenseman. So he just hopefully there's improvement and consistency, and he does the job defensively, and the offense will come. They need him to be that quarterback on the PP. Hopefully Byram will help him out a little bit. They got to get used to playing with each other. But again, he's a big kid, and I'd like to see him play a little more physical too and use that body of his.
7: Chelly, what do you think is one of the biggest issues that Jeff Blashill is going to have to deal with over, it's still early in the season, but as the season progresses?
6: I mean, the consistency. And again, there's plenty of offense. They got a lot of skilled guys up front. He's got to really, concentrate on playing well in their own end. They've got a good goaltender, great goaltender in Knight, and they just can't leave him to hang out and dry. So just tighten up, and Blash. I've coached with him in Detroit and in Grand Rapids in his systems, and he's very good at relating to these kids. But

0: you just got to hold them accountable. And for defense, and then, you know, the offense will come. It'll create offense.
1: Before I let you go, how long was your Sunday watching the Bears lose to the Packers, and how badly did you hear about it from your son-in-law?
0: Oh, my God. I was still hungover from the Blackhawk game, and the, not hungover in a sense, what we always talk about, but from the Sox game. I just carried over into the Bears day, and I can't really say anything to my son-in-law. He's built like Hercules, and he would crush me if I said anything. So, yeah. But it was a tough game. It'll be good to see if Williams can come back. It looks like he's going to come back and give him a little jump there and get back on track. But so far, so good for the Bears. The defense has been playing great up to that game.
1: And, Chris, as a Chicago sports legend, we haven't spoken to you since the passing of Mike Ditka last Friday at the age of 86. My sense is that you had to have run into the coach around town, maybe had a rapport with him. Did you? And how would you put into words his legacy?
0: Yeah, I mean, he represented Chicago. I put him and Dick Butkus, the two guys, the epitome of what a Chicago Bear should be. And we've lost both of them down the last couple of years. Yeah, I was very fortunate enough to get to know him back in the days when he was over at his restaurant over there. I believe it was Superior Street. And just a super guy. You know, saw him at the golf courses, played a lot of cards at Butterfield Country Club where I was a member. And it's sad. Give my best to his family. And he was an icon, Chicago sports icon, and what he did, bringing that Super Bowl to the Chicago fans. He'll never be forgotten. So all the best to him and his family.
1: Chris, thank you so much. We'll talk to you next week.
0: You bet, guys. Take care.
1: Chris Chelios, the BetMGM ambassador. BetMGM, make it legendary. Gambling problem? Call 1-800-GAMBLER. His son-in-law, by the way, is Danny Vitale.
2: Yeah.
1: Who is a former Northwestern super back, former Packer, and now he just razzes his father-in-law after the Packers beat the Bears.
2: That's not a guy I would mess with.
1: No, I don't think so.
2: I've seen him in person, been around him.
1: When we come back, getting back to Bears, Stacey Dales has some thoughts on what's ahead for the Bears in Atlanta. We'll talk to her next. Hahn Payton, Chicago Sports Radio, 104.3 The Score.
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7: 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No sweat for the Bears, at least for the next 2 weeks. Montez Sweat suspended for the next two games for violating the NFL's performance enhancing substance policy. The Bears back up at Halas Hall today. There will be a walkthrough. The media is not invited to the walkthrough, but they are invited to talk to Ben Johnson at about 11 this morning. We talk to Stacey Dales next with Haw and Payton right here on 104.3 The Score. Blackhawks back on the United Center ice last night, and they had their captain back for the first time as Connor Bedard had an assist on a power play. Patrick Kane picked up his 894th career assist, matching him by most by a U.S.-born player in NHL history. Blackhawks pick up the win 5-3 over the Penguins. They host the Jets on Thursday. The Bulls are at the Bucks tonight. Game 3 of the NLCS is tonight out in L.A. with the Brewers up 2-0 on the Dodgers. In the ALCS, it's even at a game apiece after the Rays won last night 3-1. Game 3 Thursday in Cleveland. 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You save big money at Menards.
5: Stacey Dales.
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10: And the ball stolen away. Didn't see her coming, and Perkins gets the clean steal. Over to Dales, easy landing.

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4: 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And it's time now to go out to the Plumbers 911 hotline, plumbing emergency. Call 1-833-PLUM 911, local 130 Plumbers. Get the job done right the first time. Stacy Dales works for the NFL Network and ESPN, does a variety of things for both networks, and she joins us now. Good morning, Stacy. How are you?
3: Good morning. Doing well. Cannot believe we are entering week six in the NFL. It is wild that we are here. We're past a quarter of the season, and we're in October, and Halloween's coming up.
4: Mid-October. Cannot believe that. I was in a state of disbelief as well, Stacy, watching the Packers manhandle the Bears, punching them in the mouth and never getting a response. What was your level of surprise watching what unfolded Sunday at Lambeau Field?
3: My level of surprise was significant because, you were talking about what I considered to be a very disciplined Bears team in terms of just Ben Johnson's ability to adjust from Caleb Williams to Case Keenum to Tyson Bagent and expecting an efficient operation. And what I didn't see was an efficient operation. And a lot of credit to the Green Bay Packers. They came in with a plan and they said, we're going to keep everything in front. We're going to shut down this number one rushing offense in the NFL. And they did it. And they moved Xavier McKinney around all over the place. And Tyson Bagent simply couldn't recognize him. I think there was a lack of safety recognition in terms of just what the quarterbacks were seeing with the Packers, which means there was a lot of disguise. They moved those guys around a little bit. So credit to Jonathan Gannon and that Packers defense. And then Jordan Love, highest passer rating of his career. I mean, he was knocking on the door of a 140 passer rating in this game. Nobody has been better throwing the deep football this season than Jordan Love. And what I liked is, for the Packers side of things, hey, stop fighting what you're bad at. Like, stop fighting the fact that you're a bad rushing team. How about fight for something? And the Packers were fighting for the idea that they're going to have to rely upon Jordan Love to win them football games. And the entire roster, an ensemble around him, did just that. And that was a smackdown game for the Green Bay Packers over their rival Bears.
5: Oh, Stacy, what was your? we got to get to this part. I mean, now moving forward, Montez Sweat, 2-game suspension for PEDs. Mm-hmm. What was your first initial thoughts when you saw that news drop?
3: Very disappointing for the Bears because we've obviously recognized the injury attrition they've had and. You know, the pass rush is a pass rush by committee, but now you're getting ready to face the number two rushing offense in the NFL behind Bijan Robinson. Now, here's the good news. Dennis Allen has a lot of experience against him. In three previous meetings, defending this guy, Bijan has averaged just 49 rush yards a game and one rushing touchdown against Dennis Allen coach defenses. Obviously, he was there for a number of years in New Orleans, so they saw each other within the NFC South. But he has done a good job, Dennis Allen has, in terms of containing Bijan. And then certainly we'll have to see who plays at quarterback. But it's hard to lose a player like Montez Sweat. Whether he shows up in the stat line or not, you have to account for him at the line of scrimmage.
4: Stacy, you have been through these types of stories before, and it's always a little tricky before we know more than the press release. The NFL announced on Tuesday, Montez Sweat is suspended 2 games, violation of the PED policy. You look it up and you see, well, that's either a diuretic or it's a masking agent. It could be as simple as a bad prescription. We don't know. And yet you wonder, how what's the right way to view this until we know more? And do you have the belief that players should know what's going into their body and that ultimately is where the responsibility lies?
3: Yeah, David, I have no pulse to put on this because I don't know enough. And I think this happens recurringly across the NFL. And you see players get suspended. You just don't hear about them getting suspended in season all the time. It usually is before the season takes place. And I don't know enough. I don't know what, Montez Sweat may have or may not have put in his body. I've typically known Tez to you know, do everything he can to be ready to play for the Chicago Bears and throughout his career in the NFL. But yeah, I don't have a tell on what he put in into his body. And certainly, you know, we may never know that.
5: And Stacey, the hard part is with his defense, they got exposed in Green Bay, right? I mean, those corners were, that was one of the biggest focal points that people took away from the struggles on defense. And now you go up against an Atlanta team that has some playmakers on the outside as well. We talk about John Robinson and stopping him. They also have to stop some of those guys on the perimeter.
3: Yeah, Drake London is, what's really interesting is I don't believe he has a passing receiving touchdown this season, and yet he's top five in the NFL in receiving yards. He has been spectacular. The quarterback situation, Michael Penix has a lot to do with that. Now, he's got the ribs injury that we saw in their loss against Baltimore. Will he play? Will he be ready to go this week? Tua stepped in and was unable to get the job done. But I can tell you this, having talked to the Falcons, they are absolutely obsessed with Michael Penix. And injuries have been his issue, as you guys both know. He's had three ACLs. How significant is this ribs injury is the question. But if he can go, you know, he has done wonders for them offensively. And Drake London is a big part of that sort of outlook for them. But you're right. They've you know, Kyle Pitts, London, Bijan, what Bijan is doing, he's leading the NFL in rush yards right now. But I mentioned Dennis Allen knows him well. But I don't know if I've seen a player as twitchy with the ball in space with the ability this year. I mean, Jahmyr Gibbs leads the league in scrimmage yards, I think. Bijan's right behind him. Those two right now, and just in terms of the stop and go, and then the one thing that I love having conversations about defending running backs with opposing coaches. And I typically do that on game day. In the morning, if I have that running back, I like to ask the other team, how do you see this guy? And the way that Jahmyr and Bijan run the football, they almost propel themselves forward with contact. And it's a learned skill. It's the ability to buffer yourself, not unlike a bumper car, and be propelled forward or be propelled in an angle that allows you to get those extra yards. So, you know, you better have all 11 hats to the football against this guy, and you better have a good rush plan and understand, be really gap sound, more importantly, than even the rush plan, because I mean, he's going to hit it and he's going to go one direction or the other, and all of a sudden it's a huge explosive that you cannot afford to have.
4: Talking with Stacey Dales here on Haw and Payton on The Score. And when you look at the quarterback situation, Stacey, for the Bears heading into the Falcons game, obviously if Caleb Williams is healthy and able, he makes all the difference in the world for a team that has missed him, even though they went 2-1 in his absence, if he comes back Sunday. I think harder to understand for some people might be why Ben Johnson would hesitate at all. It's just my opinion. I don't know how you could go back to Tyson Bagent after what you saw Sunday in Green Bay. I think Case Keenum would put you in a better position to win. And yet, the word is, it's not as clear cut as that. Do you understand that? And how would you describe the thought process Ben might be going through?
3: This is really, week to week, I just ponder this. Because when we saw Case, fellas, out of the Philly game, I mean, I remember sitting in this seat talking to you guys and thinking he should probably go next week too. Yeah. But Ben had already declared Tyson Bagent being the backup quarterback to Caleb Williams. A lot will be determined. Now, the Bears are walking through today, as you alluded to. They're not practicing, and that's interesting as well. I think they're really banged up. I think Ben touched on it last week. You know, DeAndre Swift and company, I think that they're dealing with some of these early season you know, let's not get this thing worse. Let's tailor this thing back. So I think Ben is tinkering with the practice schedule a little bit, because I think this team is a little run down in the early going. That being said, with these quarterbacks, I mean, one thing I can tell you is if Case Keenum gets the whole week to prepare, you have 14 years of, you know, footballogy in your brain. Because he knows this thing inside and out, and he knows what it's like to go in a hostile environment like Atlanta and play on the road. And I really like Tyson Bagent. I think the thing that has shown up for me with him, He was not decisive. He had no, there was very little conviction, and I felt like watching it and what I was seeing against Green Bay. And then just from an arm power standpoint, that's probably the biggest question mark. But when you say that, you're thinking, well, Caleb Williams can launch it, and he can do it backpedaling. So the stats are the stats. It's pretty interesting. We'll see what happens here this week with Caleb Williams. Is he guys not at that roughly 3 to 4 week mark since his week 2 hamstring?
5: Mm-hmm. Yeah.
3: I mean, the only time he's ever dealt with a hamstring was back, I think it was the Pac-12 championship there at USC, and he had a hamstring issue, even in part of our research notes, but I went back and looked, and he likened it to having an old rubber band. And if you have an old rubber band that's kind of stretched out a little bit, that's probably now worse for him, or was worse when he injured it being at a grade 2, because that's a partial tear of the hamstring. The hardest thing to do when you have a hamstring injury, because they were the end of my career playing basketball, it is extend through your gait. It is that breakaway, just, oh, got to cut it loose, got to go. And if you feel like there is any, people talk about going left and right laterally, and if you have a hamstring coming out of your gait, there is just that hesitation, and you cannot have hesitation. That thing has to be so healed up. So I am so anxious to see if they really do think he's ready. It's been an interesting plan with him. We know he's been throwing. We know he's been running. It is, can he break out of that stance into a full-on sprint? Is he ready to do that? Because if he is not ready to do that, I don't think he plays. And I would go with Case Keenum in this one, given his experience and the footballogy that I just spoke of.
5: Stacey, you just gave me nightmares. Because I know that feeling when you have to, it's that sudden mm-hmm. movement. It's not just going through, reps with shorts on and going through throwing routes over air. It's when the moment is coming down and you have to move. You don't want to have to be thinking about it. So that's another mm-hmm. thing. You don't even want him to be thinking about that situation. I do look at this at the game, though, in Green Bay, and the one thing that was very eye-opening was that the run game was non-existent. They didn't really control the game on the ground like I think a lot of Bears fans probably hoped that they would or thought they would going into Green Bay. And DeAndre Swift did not look like the same running back that I'm accustomed to seeing. The burst wasn't there. Then the carries weren't there as the game went on. Kyle Manunga's got the turf toe. That scares me the most going into Atlanta, is that this run game that is supposed to be kind of the foundation of this offense was non-existent, but also both backs kind of dealing with certain type of injuries. That scares me a little bit.
3: Yeah, I mean, DeAndre's been on the injury report, but most guys are that play a lot. So I don't know. It's interesting, JP, because – he had such a great camp, DeAndre Swift did, and I'm such a big fan of he is totally different than Kyle Manunga. And he brings this level of finesse but willing to run through you type thing, and he can kind of dance on his feet a little bit. And you know when he's playing and he gets that first down and he's like, boom. And like, we're not seeing all that all the time. I saw a couple of occasions this past weekend where he had maybe that life in him. But I think it really, for me, came down to the Packers defensively and how you talk about gap integrity. They had really good gap integrity. They made it their mission to shut down the Bears' run game. And frankly, the quarterback play just wasn't good enough to beat that. It wasn't strong enough to say, okay, we can't run the ball. And that's now going to be what every team looks at with the Bears. If the Bears can't run the football, do they have a good enough passing attack to beat us? And so I just think you're going to see this Atlanta Matt Burke defense just do exactly that, what the Green Bay Packers did, especially if you have the backup quarterback. The numbers are the numbers. When Caleb doesn't play in the 3 games that he has not played total with Ben Johnson, the Bears are down a touchdown, 7 points. The red zone is the most exposed. I mean, their red zone goes from with Caleb in the game, and it hasn't been good this year. The Bears offensively in the red zone have not been good. but it goes from a 58% rating all the way down to a 36% rating in the red zone. So they need Caleb Williams back. Caleb Williams wants to be back, but can he play with no hesitation, JP and David, to what we just talked about? Until then, teams are going to look at this formula and say, you got to take away the Bears' ability to run the football and make them throw it, make them play quarterback.
4: All right, Stacey, before we let you go, I know you're probably on your way to an airport somewhere, or
3: yes,
4: you've been very busy, and you're doing a great job on the Peter Schrager show every day. When you contribute to that, the big day with Peter Schrager, it's outstanding. Mm-hmm. But I wonder, as much as you're exposed to everyone around the league, the trade deadline is about 4 weeks away. And mm-hmm. in Chicago, there's speculation about Khalil Mack. Every NFL city is going to have their favorite rumor. We've seen Cam Jurgens, Marvin Harrison Jr., J.J. McCarthy dealt before the deadline, mm-hmm. well in advance. What are you hearing, and how realistic is that there was going to be some activity this long before the trade deadline?
3: It's realistic for every single team in the league. I was on the phone with a general manager yesterday from a team in the league, and they're not putting it past them to perhaps go get a wide receiver to add to their wide receiver core. And they did not look at, if I said that right, Marvin Harrison. They're all looking at these scenarios because they're all trying to make their roster better. So I have no doubt Ryan Poles is doing the exact same thing, sitting in their building at Halas and just looking, keeping on the radar who's available, how those teams are doing, where those players might want to land, if should they become available. And the Bears, you know, certainly are going to sit there and tell you, we sure could add a player. Does it make sense financially? And does it make sense in terms of where we are going? To me, if you add a player in the season, you're either trying to save your season or you believe that you have a team that is going to go very deep and make a deep playoff run. And I think it's too early to determine with a lot of these teams, but then it's not. This is a Bears team that's really good. Kyler Gordon needs to come back. And if he doesn't come back this week, I'm going to be very surprised. We'll see. Because he's been practicing, right? They could use help up front, especially with Montez Sweat situation, although it's only two games. But I know they're exploring every option. Ryan Poles wouldn't sit here and tell you that he's not doing that.
4: Great stuff, Stacey. Safe travels. Look forward to talking next week.
3: Awesome, guys. Have a great week.
4: Stacey Dales from the NFL Network and ESPN.
5: We said that earlier about Kyler Gordon. He could definitely be a help getting after the quarterback.
4: She sure sounded like she expected Kyler Gordon to be out there. We have heard similar confidence. Maybe it's hope, but it could be confidence that from others that he will be part of the mix. Ben Johnson talked about him being mentally there, which means, Jarrett, that he's not going to be unable to grasp anything about a game plan that they throw at him, whether it's new verbiage or not, because he's also a guy that's been here last year. He knows the Dennis Allen system.
5: Dude, he's a football player. And when healthy, a pretty damn good one.
4: Impact player.
5: Yes.
4: She had mentioned also about the general manager she spoke to about the trade possibilities that everyone's trying to consider with their own team. The Bears have a dilemma right now. Montez Sweat is out for two games. The trade deadline is November 10th. We know what we have discussed. How realistic is it? And who's going to step up to replace Montez Sweat? We'll talk about it next. Han Payton, Chicago Sports Radio, 104.3 The Score.
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19: Not a good feeling.
1: His underlying point, Jarrett, is that as much as we want to criticize and should Montez Sweat for not having a better start to this season, 2 sacks in 5 games, 70% of the snaps, really not acceptable for a guy making what he made or what he's making. Still, they will miss him because of the challenge ahead in stopping the run against Bijan Robinson, getting to the quarterback if it's Michael Penix, and playing a professional defensive end, setting the edge on runs, getting to the quarterback, collapsing the pocket on passes.
19: Yeah, I think for Sweat, it's more of what he does. I mean, the sack numbers aren't there. He's got 2, but it's still early, so I'm going to give him a little grace here, but it's still not the eye-popping visual that you see on a week-to-week basis that I think you were hoping for, that you see out of other guys coming off the edge throughout the league. And so, but he's a big part of helping trying to stop the run. And this is coming off the week that you had, the weekend that you had in Green Bay, now going to Atlanta with Robinson now. Like, this is a recipe for disaster for this Bears team. Especially, the Packers didn't even rush for over 100 yards. Bijan he rushes for 100 yards easy. That's like his appetizer.
1: 312-644-6767. Are you as close to the ledge as Jarrett Payton is?
19: I don't know. There's so many unknowns.
1: I get it.
19: We have no clue about anything.
1: But okay, we can't have it both ways here.
19: I know
1: for
19: that.
1: For a second. We can't spend 5 weeks talking about what Montez Sweat isn't and then bemoan the loss of him and start to overstate what he is.
19: It is not just Montez, David.
1: Okay.
19: There is a lot. We've been having the same conversation with multiple people today, and it doesn't sit well with me by the end of the show. Montez is just a part of the question marks with this ball club going into. So we don't know who's going to be the quarterback. We have no clue. And if you think about last time you saw 2 quarterbacks on the football field for the Bears, how did that leave you after Sunday?
1: Let me try to cheer you up. Okay, Sunday, the Score and Circus Sports are going to be somewhere you know very well, flagship on the Fox. In St. Charles, Olin Cruz, Pat Manley, Zach Zaidman. Pregame show 9 to noon. And then at the postgame show, they'll be there too. It's before and after the game at Flagship on the Fox in St. Charles, brought to you by Circus Sports.
19: It's a nice place.
1: Really?
19: That's what I hear. It's a nice place.
1: I remember being there.
19: Everybody should be. I'm gonna stop by on Sunday.
1: Good.
19: I'll be there. You brought up something earlier in the show about this defensive line. Jordan Vandenberg.
1: We spent a lot of time in preseason
19: talking about before the season and before week one about how he was going to be in rotation and be a part of this. What kind of impact could he have? Are we going to maybe see that now?
1: He's a guy that is going back to Atlanta. It's where he played college football. He burst onto the scene for Georgia Tech. He was a 6th-round draft pick the Bears had to have. Coaches wanted him in the building. He rewarded that confidence and faith during preseason and in training camp, where he was one of the more impressive defensive linemen. In 5 games, I don't know that he has made his presence felt. I don't think that he has done anything out of the ordinary for 6th-round draft picks, Jarrett, because you know 6th-round picks, you're not expecting to be impact guys early in their rookie seasons, or at all sometimes in their rookie seasons.
18: So yeah, he'd be a good time for the, let's just say, for the Bears defensive line depth to make an impact.
19: Yeah, I was going more on

0: scheme and also coaching, that they found guys that fit their system that they thought they could use in a rotation that could be serviceable. And that's what I was going with. But yeah, that's a name that we didn't know how involved he could actually be.
1: Well, here's a name though that we do know that should be in the mix. Grady Jarrett. Okay. Going back to Atlanta. Big week for him. It means a lot to Grady Jarrett to be returning to a city that he represented so well for the Falcons for many years.
0: Yeah.
1: He was a guy that was involved in the community. He was a guy that represented the Falcons. He was a guy that made the kind of plays that made him attractive to the Bears in free agency. Hasn't lived up to it yet here. Off to an okay start. But boy, Sunday would be a great opportunity for him to flash.
0: Well, one thing we've seen is he's been healthy. Last year, he dealt with injuries that kept him off the football field. So now that he's healthy, we're getting a chance to have him. And you mentioned it early on in the pick six. You thought that he is the voice of that defense.
1: Well, look around.
0: I know. I'm not saying that you're
1: wrong. Where's T.J. Edwards? Oh, he's in the training room.
0: I'm not saying
1: that. Where's Jalen Johnson? He's getting beat deep. Where's Montez Sweat? Oh, he's in the nutritional area. He's at the pharmacy. You have Grady Jarrett. You look around, and there's Grady Jarrett, and he's got to be the voice. He's got to be the leader. Who's the leader of this defense? It was a question that it has many different answers, and if you have many different answers, you don't have one.
0: Well,
1: you don't have one.
0: You know, I know when you were writing that question, you were thinking about it. You were sitting there trying to. I'm going to stump everybody else tomorrow.
1: Dylan Thienemann, he's a rookie.
0: At some point, yeah, I mean, he is trending in that direction. But yeah, he's still a rookie. You're asking a lot for him. He's just trying to get the lay of the land in his first NFL season.
1: This defense needs some help. And along those lines, I ask Stacey Dales a question, and it's going to be the source of conversation until it isn't. Khalil Mack is a 35-year-old edge rusher for the Chargers who are 0-5 and going nowhere fast. The trade deadline is now less than 4 weeks away. If you're Ryan Poles and you got this news yesterday, and maybe you knew it earlier, I believe that you've got to be exploring back channels, front channels, every channel, to try to acquire somebody to provide some relief to this problem or a solution.
0: It's got to be. Back channel, or whatever, Morse code, whatever you need to get this thing right. Whatever it is. If it's only a fifth-round pick, if that's for real, the fifth-round pick, are we not serious about making a move as soon as possible?
1: That's what you got for Jervon Dexter, who you'll see Sunday in Atlanta. Jervon Dexter cost the Falcons a fifth-round pick, and the defensive back who is yet to really play. Clark Phillips?
0: Yeah.
1: Is that
0: the third? The third.
1: Yeah.
0: Want to make sure you put respect on his name.
1: Well, how many snaps has he played this year? He hasn't played a defensive snap, has he? He was a throw-in. But to your point, the fifth-round draft pick you got for Jervon Dexter would be a great price to just turn around and exchange that, and you turn Jervon Dexter into Khalil Mack. Boom. Abracadabra. Pass rush. Maybe.
0: Nah, that's what I was going to say. It's maybe. We'd be asking a lot. But I would take the reuniting with an old friend, bringing him back home, knowing the lay of the land and the city, and maybe feel a little bit energized.
1: You guys are really worried about the Falcons. You and Dustin and Brandon sound like you're really concerned about the Falcons. You got Bijan Robinson. You got Drake London. You've got
0: Kyle Pitts.
1: Kyle Pitts. You keep mentioning Kyle
0: Pitts. I'm just saying.
1: He's like every fantasy football player.
0: He is. I know he's.
1: Dream.
0: I know. And he doesn't kind of produce, but he's still a weapon that, if you're scheming right, and Stefanski does that, you look at this defense and you're taking advantage of certain matchups, that's a matchup that I would take advantage of. It's not a lot of linebackers that can cover him. Safety's coming down. Then that changes the way you have to kind of play defense and leaves you open on the back end. So, yeah, this Falcons team gives you a little bit of hey.
1: I'm adapting because I did not at the beginning of the season, and even like a week ago, look at this Falcons game on the Bears schedule and look at it and say, well, that's an L.
0: No.
1: I was like, they're playing Atlanta.

0: between the Patriots and the Packers. Wow, that's a nice time to play the Falcons because you've got a game that's winnable, even though you have to go on a road. It's a road challenge that you can conquer. I didn't look at this as like, regardless of the quarterback, I think I'm out on the Bears.
1: I know you didn't.
0: And you guys are like that right now.
1: Well, the one thing that I've learned from, you know.
0: It's a road challenge that you can conquer. I didn't look at this as like, regardless of the quarterback, I think I'm out on

0: enough to win this game without Montez Sweat. Without Caleb Williams, it depends. Can I couch it this way? As we sit here, prisoners of the moment at 9:38 on a Wednesday.
1: Yeah.
0: If Ben Johnson, my opinion, makes the mistake of going back to Tyson Bagent and starting Tyson Bagent instead of Case Keenum, if Caleb Williams doesn't go, the Bears could lose this game.
2: Could you put a percentage on that, though? We'll go with, we're at least a week away. It looks like Caleb can start on Thursday. Let's say the Bears put that out. What would you say the percentage is on Tyson? 50-50?
0: Like if it's not Caleb?
2: Yeah, right. If Caleb Williams does not play till the soonest Thursday, a week from tomorrow night, here against the Patriots. So now you're down to either Case or, I don't even want to say his name anymore. You think it's 50-50?
0: Yeah.
2: Really?
0: Maybe 60-40.
2: I think he loses the locker room if he
0: maybe
2: goes that
0: 60-40.
2: Route. I think he loses the locker room. And as Stacy said, what? You get a week of Case Keenum, Ben Johnson together, plus his 14 years of NFL experience. You put that together. I'll take my chances for one more week.
0: I like that she didn't hesitate. She basically believes Case Keenum's the right call. I believe Case Keenum would be the right call. I like Tyson Bagent personally, but I don't think that he – I think you can go back to him.
2: Great story, but I think you'd lose the locker room if he started.
1: It's all about Case. I don't think it's – I think it's already – if Caleb can't go, I think it's Case.
2: What about if the – how do we – we don't know about the running backs. If Roschon Johnson is going to get the ball 20 times, even with Caleb Williams at quarterback, I don't feel good about that.
0: It's a Texas alumni reunion. Yeah. Bijan Robinson and Roschon Johnson.
1: Y'all might lose me for a week because I'll take the minimum real quick.
2: I mean, have the Bears notified Vegas saying that Caleb's going to start? I still can't. Montez Sweat being out didn't move this number any way, shape, or form.
0: Well, he hasn't moved anything. He hasn't moved the pocket.
2: But that's just
0: he hasn't
2: shows,
0: moved the tackle.
2: What does that say?
0: It says that Montez Sweat has been a disappointment this year. But the Bears' defense overall, which version are you going to get? You're going to get the Panther/Packer defense or the one in between? I don't know.
1: It's going to be somewhere in between.
3: Also, too, you don't like with that, maybe Montez Sweat was getting double teamed or something like that. Now with his suspension, and you know, you got Austin Booker who's been doing well, does he get some of that pressure? That now it just makes the pass rush even worse.
0: Well, that's the underlying point. That's the big that's an excellent thing to remember. Montez Sweat leaving, you theoretically aren't going to miss his production because he only had two sacks in five games.
1: And seven tackles.
0: But Austin Booker is coming off a pretty solid game. Austin Booker flashed. Austin Booker is going to receive much more attention now because if you were going to double Montez Sweat, you might leave your running back in to block Austin Booker.
1: But I don't know how many doubles Montez was getting.
0: If you're going to chip him, if you're going to pay attention to him, if you're going to have any extra attention to block him.
1: But that happens when you are productive. I think more of you're right, though. I think more of that is going to be on Austin Booker now, but now that opens up for somebody else. That's the cat and mouse game that you play for that position.
0: Frankly, Austin Booker might not need the extra help going against Jake Matthews because Jake Matthews is a different challenge than Austin Booker faced in Green Bay. With Jordan Morgan, the left tackle, you look at this challenge with Jake Matthews, different step up in class.
1: Text Chain's just talking about how the Falcons handled the Packers. The team that the Bears just lost to. I keep seeing it over and over again. I know you can't do that.
0: You can't do that in the NFL.
1: I know.
0: It's just so different because teams are so different and week to week, depending on injuries. Hey. Like the Bears a week ago at this time, we were not talking about fearing anything.
1: No, because
0: you're like, the Packers don't have they can't match up to the Bears.
1: Don't matter. They can't run the football. Oh, Jordan Love, he's struggling. Okay.
0: Where did that come from?
1: From watching the film. That's why.
0: I mean, where did Jordan Love's performance come from?
1: The bad secondary of the Bears. Yeah, and a lack of pass rush.
0: He did to the Bears what Aaron Rodgers didn't do, what Brett Favre didn't do, what Lynn Dickey didn't do, all the guys who have ever played quarterback against the Bears haven't done. And Jordan Love goes out and makes

0: history.
1: Hold on, Brady's doing the game on Sunday?
2: That's the report.
1: Whoa, okay.
2: It's a noon start, though.
3: According to the bright one.
0: Does he get? Does he have?
1: I know what that means.
3: Maybe he's got something at 325.
2: He probably does. What does that mean, Jared? Tell us.
1: Means 18 is probably back. Hey, Brady ain't coming unless AT's here.
0: How could Fox do that? How do they know? Like, they just have to.
1: They know.
0: You think that Fox decided to do this game? Brady decided to come to Atlanta because they figured Caleb was going to be available?
3: But, I mean, would Poles tell his college roommate that what they're doing at quarterback, or would he try to keep that under disguise?
0: There's no way he's going to tell him. No way. He's got too many connections in the Falcons front office.
3: What about the guy he put all those miles on Aaron McCaskey with?
0: Ian Cunningham. He put this roster together, but got no credit for doing so. Matt Ryan is the director of, the team president? He's Ryan Poles' college roommate at Boston College?
1: No, he ain't telling him.
0: He's not telling him?
1: No.
0: No way.
1: He ain't telling him. But somebody knows. Somebody knows.
0: So Tom Brady's doing the game Sunday at noon?
1: Yep.
0: All right. Well, that's good. Is that good?
1: I guess it's good. It's a good sign. We need a team back. Please.
0: Hopefully we'll find some clarity on that later today, even though the Bears have a closed walkthrough.
3: But it means it's a more marquee matchup, which I don't know that this Sunday is when we want our Bears to be in a marquee matchup. And it's not, I mean, Atlanta's a decent market, but it's not the greatest TV market. What they're saying is, from an NFC standpoint, the Falcons are like a team to pay attention to. They're a team to watch.
1: They are.
3: And I don't know that's what the Bears don't need that this week. They kind of needed, like, the Jets.
0: Yeah, the Bears needed the Jets.
3: Can you play the Jets twice in a year?
0: They got a team that is well coached, and it shows. They got a team that has some explosive pieces, and they're going to be difficult to stop.
3: When are the Cardinals available?
0: Drake London flying by Jalen Johnson should be your nightmare. Text 773.
1: Yep.
0: Drake London's the real deal. All right, when we come back, it is time for transition, and it also gives us an opportunity to tell you about tomorrow night. You don't want to miss this. Layla Rahimi is at Fatty's Pub in Orland Park, 6 to 8, Thursday Night Football. It's a watch party. 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
17: 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A lot of fun today. A lot of great text interactions. Callers were pretty lively. And we'd like to thank everyone who contributed. And most of all, thank you for listening on this October 14th. I think this is an anniversary. I believe that it's an anniversary. We'll get to that in a moment. But we'd like to thank, before we get there, Jacob Stutz, our video producer, and our executive producer, Dustin Rhodes.
18: Morning, Chicago!
19: My favorite thing of all time.
17: You know, I love that, but I love seeing Jared's reaction to that better.
19: Every time. I dream about that. Good morning, Chicago!
17: I swerve off the road when I hear that.
19: Sorry. It's my dog.
17: Thank you, Brandon Fryer, for bringing that back.
20: Again in the air, down the left field line. Reaching into the stands and couldn't get him. He's livid with a fan.
17: Now, we know what the anniversary was.
19: Whoa.
17: Didn't mean to steal your thunder there, Brandon. Today's the anniversary of the Bartman game. The Bartman game.
18: Ugh. Speaking of driving off the road,
19: Greg. Yeah, that's what I was about to say.
17: Speaking of driving off the
19: road. There it is.
17: Yeah, it not a great night to remember.
19: No.
17: October 14th, 2003. Yeah, the rest of history, as they say. All right, time for transition. It's Raheem and Grody Show. Leyland Mark, hello.
0: It's the last time I was like a true, unadulterated fan of the Cubs in 2003 when the Bartman thing went down. So that was my final real heart Cubs heartbreak. Mm-hmm. 07 and 08, they couldn't hurt me. They couldn't. But 2003 hurt me.
21: 2003 hurt people just watching, who just wanted the Cubs to win because it had been so long.
17: It hurts still watching.
21: The only person who's
17: that, hearing that replay.
21: Well, what's wild is Ozzy was part of that Marlins staff.
17: Yeah, that
21: though.
17: Is funny.
0: He sure was.
21: You know, that's the connection.
0: Yeah, that's a great point.
21: It hurt everybody except Ozzy.
17: Yeah. Ozzy was there.
0: Ozzy was.
17: Well,
0: like,
17: we would have gotten
0: good.
17: That to that with Ozzy, but he was on a roll.
0: What was the big your big takeaway from Ozzy? Because I didn't get to hear all of it, but I heard you guys saying that he was terrific. Give me the juice. What was the headline from
17: I
0: Ozzy?
17: I think
0: today?
17: That he has a clear idea about what the White Sox need to do offensively.
0: Mm.
17: Kind of convert their or adjust their philosophy. They need to be more of a contact team.
0: Okay, so then which Montgomery do you start with? who gets eliminated?
19: He didn't give us that.
17: Didn't get that specific, but that's a fair question when you have Colson, who set a record for strikeouts, and Braden, whose OPS is not what you want it to be.
21: I think Braden, he's still got so much ceiling there with his career.
17: Yeah.
21: And I don't hate Colson Montgomery's game, mostly because it's been the rest of the league. Like, it's been worse.
19: That's
21: but he still provides you with enough power to perhaps justify it. I mean, he had playoff slug. You know, there was that, too.
17: You need both, though. You need both to get through a series like they were unable to get through because they just had too many guys who were similar with their approach.
0: Mune,
17: but
0: it wasn't.
21: They lost their approach as a team.
17: Yeah.
19: Yeah, and it wasn't. Tell me if I'm wrong, David. It was also, too, just the approach league wide is what he was expanding on as well. Just
16: that's embarrassing, bro.
0: Outplayed outcomes, strikeout outcomes.
19: That was during my answer.
17: And then he had a conversation about the pitching staff with the Sox and what you do with some of these live young arms and how they fit, whether it's in the bullpen or the rotation.
0: Yeah, well, I did hear you guys mention, you know, Grant Taylor. What is Grant Taylor? Do you try to turn him into a starter? I mean, they need starters, obviously. We know Sean Burke is going to be a starter. And that's all I know about their starting rotation next year,
17: right? I would go the Garrett Crochet route with both of them. I would take Hagen Smith and Grant Taylor, and I would look at Garrett Crochet, and I would look at that as, okay, this is how we did it before. This is how we're going to do it again. You're going to be dominant starting pitchers, both of you.
0: Okay.
21: Do you think that that's what they intended on doing with Grant Taylor? Does Grant Taylor's role ultimately become a starter, or does he continue to do what he's doing?
17: I think Grant Taylor wants to be a starter, and I know that that's not supposed to matter, but I do think it could matter. And if he does want to be a starter, then I think he'd be a very good one.
0: You'd probably give Noah Schultz another shot, right?
17: Yeah.
0: Let's obviously he got had the opportunity to go back to the minors and then come back up and pitch out of the bullpen. Yeah, I think you give him another shot. Davis Martin, you probably give him another shot, right, as a starter in earnest and see what happens, right?
21: I want rest for all of them.
0: Yeah.
21: Like, none of you go to Winter League. None of you try to play extra ball. Rest your arms because you all had career highs and innings practically. So everybody rest and then try to figure it out during spring training.
17: And there's Sean Burke, and there's Luis Castillo, and there's Drew Thorpe.
0: $21 million
17: and
0: for Luis Castillo.
17: The free agent to be named later,
21: I got to get on that Luis Castillo plan. Or the Jimbo Fisher. I really can't decide.
17: Jimbo Fisher, wow.
0: What is that?
21: That is getting money for maybe not doing your job.
0: Oh, yeah.
17: There are so many examples of guys who been paid not to coach or work.
0: Right, but that really hurts in particular with the White Sox, as we know that they don't like to spend. So if they're having to eat money,
17: well,
0: isn't that going to preclude them from spending?
17: Luis is going to be given a chance to earn, a rotation spot next spring. I think he'll be given every opportunity.
0: I guess.
21: There's really no reason not to.
17: You take the offseason, you work on some things, you hope he's rested, you bring him back, and you take a look. You look around Major League Baseball, there are examples of guys who have lasted a long time having
3: ups and downs.
0: Yeah. See at the Dallas Keuchel stage. I'm just thinking of former White Sox pitchers who were terrific, and then when they came to the White Sox, they kind of just went downhill.
19: Mr. Bear?
0: Bear.
19: Yeah.
0: Bear.
19: Are you
0: Bears?
19: Did you hear me at the end of the show? I'm kind of worried about Sunday.
0: Oh, yeah.
21: You have every reason to be.
0: Me too. I am a...
3: Jared needs a hug.
0: So you're a threat to pick Atlanta is what you're saying.
19: Yeah, it's a possibility.
0: Yeah.
19: It's the first time.
0: I get it, man.
19: It's the first time since I've been on the show. I could go the opposite direction. I don't know enough yet. I got to wait and see. How this injury report, who could possibly be underneath center?
0: Yeah. If Caleb plays, obviously that changes the entire equation, right?
19: Yeah, if Bijan Robinson doesn't play, that's a huge factor.
21: Yeah. That's the factor. That's the factor.
19: I mean, that dude is different.
0: Yeah.
19: Man.
0: Yeah, no, this is a game worth being concerned about for sure. Like, just even though Atlanta's coming off a loss and they struggled a little bit lately, they've got a lot of firepower on offense. We know the Bears struggles from the last game on both sides of the ball. So I hear where you are coming from.
3: It's a showcase game on Fox too. It's a big audience.
19: Yeah, it's huge.
3: Big moment.
19: Brady.
3: It's Case Keenum time if it's not Caleb Williams time.
0: I'm there too, David.
21: Yeah, I mean at this point, yes.
0: It has to be. It's sad, and like I and we were talking about this on Take the North, the podcast with Weeder yesterday. Like if it is Case Keenum, like is that it for Tyson Bajan? Is that it? Like in terms of his Bears life and being the backup quarterback, or does he get another bite at the apple?
3: There are too many examples of backup quarterbacks who have stuck around for a very long time in the league without defined roles to say that might be true. But I understand why he's under contract through next year, I believe, right?
21: I thought it was this season. I thought it was 2 years, $10 million last year.
3: I think it might be through next season.
0: My gut would have been through next season, but I can't off the top.
3: By the way,
0: how
3: was Weeder during the podcast? Because I think he was definitely in a mood this week.
0: Well, yeah, no, he warned me right off the bat at the beginning of the podcast that mm-hmm. his mind, his brain is in like eight different places. we basically went on about an hour after the Montez Sweat news came down too. So we were just all over that, which is for the sake of the podcast to have a juicy topic right off the top.
3: Oh, you guys,
0: is good, but we had so much other stuff.
3: Did you get into the juicy topic? Did you get into it very quickly?
0: Oh, yeah.
3: I want to know because I'm going to listen after this.
0: The Sweat? Oh, yeah. Yeah, we didn't, David, don't worry. We didn't waste a lot of time doing silly stuff. We pretty much got right into it on the Montez Sweat stuff.
3: You know I love that, the treadmill. You guys get me going.
0: We got you, buddy.
21: It was an extension that was enacted at the beginning of this year.
0: Okay, so he's around next year.
21: This season and next season.
0: Got it. Yeah. Got it. Thank you.
21: Oof.
3: What else you guys got today?
0: We will have today, we will talk about Montez Sweat, obviously, and what happened, what it means for the Bears. We'll expand that into the defense in general. We'll also take your calls at 312-644-6767. That is the phone number to call us if you would like today. We got Herb Howard on from Hallis Hall today at 12:25. If there's anything going on at Hallis Hall today, 1 p.m., Clay Harbor will be in studio for a couple of segments. We have our usual stuff today as well, 5 on it at noon, halftime is 11:45, and who knows what else will go down on Rahimi and Grody today.
3: Have a great show.
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9: 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And Jalen Johnson, still from all the issues that he had, he's not the same guy. And it's rough. When we're talking about Thieneman, I mean, he's trailing behind Christian Watson. He's not even close. He's about 4 yards away from him. And I know that Christian Watson can run, but I was expecting a little bit more. 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We're back to where I was at week one. 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Manung guy's your tone setter. You didn't have him yesterday, and look where your offense was. You couldn't even establish the run yesterday. 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
0: Here's why I think Case Keenum should start and Ben Johnson should want Case Keenum to start the game.
4: Okay.
0: If you do start Tyson Bagent in this game, you would have to simplify your game plan. You would have to change some things for Tyson Bagent based on the way he played, and maybe even going back to the Jets game. Is that really where Ben Johnson wants to be? Is simplifying a game plan? And I'm sure that there was some simplification and some modification for Case Keenum's game as well. Like, for every quarterback, there's going to be a different game plan. But I don't think any of us wants to see this head coach simplify something for a quarterback, which is what you'd have to do for Tyson Bagent based on what we just saw.
5: The power eye goes in the trash, along with every flea flicker, double reverse, and every other trick play you may have in your playbook. Get rid of it. Man, it is time to simplify.
2: I go back and forth on the concept because I think that there are times where a coach wants to establish somebody in a certain way based on the need of that individual. Tyson Bagent, who I think does a great job on rollouts, had a lot of pocket plays last week. But then you also have the adjustment of whatever needed to be done for Case Keenum to run that offense, because his arm is not Caleb Williams's either. But then there were very much a ton of creative plays that worked against the Eagles. They had some really creative concepts. They also had two healthy running backs at the time. We still don't really know what DeAndre Swift's health is in this equation, and Kyle Menungai was out. If you've got a backup quarterback, then you've got a backup running back. You can't show run as much as you probably want and let people think it's pass and vice versa.
0: You're going to have to do a lot shorter, efficient, management-style game plan if you are going to put Tyson Bagent in again. Like, he is not confident throwing downfield.
6: Yeah, I've got a cannon. 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
7: 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You sure about that?
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0: How we doing, everybody? Hope you're all doing well. It's Rahimi and Grody on 104.3 The Score. We are open for you at 312-644-6767. How you doing, Layla?
2: You know, just trying to figure out who's playing defense Sunday, the huge.
0: Who's getting this quarterback?
2: Just walking to work and trying to figure out who I'm going to see on the D-line, what the snap counts are going to be. Maybe our guy Neville Gallimore sees more playing time out of this.
0: I'd like that.
2: Of all the people, man, this is... I don't know how you felt when you heard the news about Montez Sweat yesterday. I had the same jokes that everybody else did, but I got little patience for this.
0: Yeah.
2: I have very little patience for all of this.
0: It's probably one of the most unideal names to have been dinged with this. And what we are talking about, if you have no idea what we're talking about right now here on Rahimi and Grody on 104.3 The Score, Bears defensive end Montez Sweat suspended for the next two games without pay for violating the NFL's performance-enhancing substances policy. He will. There's no appeal happening here. We're not waiting to find out if he's going to miss the games. Montez Sweat will miss the next two games at Atlanta and home against New England. And I guess I should respond to a text right off the bat. And we're open, 312-644-6767.
2: Yeah, vent away. Keep in mind, this is your highest paid player on the team this year for the cap hit. Like, but yes, by all means, vent away.
0: We're here. We are open for you, for the people. 312-644-6767. Does Montez Sweat lose Bears for getting busted using PEDs? It's a very complicated question right there, because we've never done a losing Bears segment, have we? Oh, wait. Maybe we did a couple of times.
2: Yeah, we
0: so
2: have.
0: He is certainly eligible to lose Bears over this for sure. And look, there's so many different layers and roads to go down with Montez Sweat. But I guess where I start with this, Layla, is purely from a game perspective and how this will affect the Bears defense right now. There's kind of the good and the bad of this. Well, actually, there's no good involved in this.
2: Yeah, you're a lot more kind about all of this than I'm about to be.
0: There's no good whatsoever with Montez Sweat being out, despite the production, which is at best controversial. He's had 2 sacks this year. Austin Booker should get more playing time. He's been wanting more snaps. He's been getting more snaps. He obviously had a pretty good game against Green Bay, did Austin Booker with the 2 sacks. But beyond that, there are names of guys that are options to fill the void of Montez Sweat, like Jamari Croma, who thrived during the preseason, was very good, was very exciting, was very interesting. But Croma has not played a single snap in the National Football League. He's 26 years old, 2 stints with the Bears, a cup of coffee with the New England Patriots. So look at that at how you may. Obviously, Dayo Odangbo of the quad injury, second on the Bears in sacks with 3 so far this year. Like, we're all excited about Shamar Turner being activated from the pup list. The second round pick from 2025, recovering from the torn ACL, which he suffered in week 8 against Baltimore last year. But don't expect him to all of a sudden be lining up and sacking quarterbacks. Daniel Hardy, love Daniel Hardy and the energy he brings. He has not been effective when given opportunities in preseason to get to the quarterback. James Lynch is another name. So in other words, even though we all complain about Montez Sweat, he is still by far your best option to be in there. This will hurt the Bears defense over the next 2 weeks.
2: It'll hurt the Bears defense because the Bears defense isn't good enough to lose him, even though his production has been subpar. That's true. Basically what you said. You said a lot of names where we hope and we wish that maybe this would work out. What makes it even worse is that on the other side, you're about to face an Atlanta Falcons team where you traded away Jervon Dexter. Not only did they pay him, he's having an excellent season. And to the people who say, well, he wasn't an Eberflus fit and he wasn't a Ben Johnson fit, he was still a Ryan Poles draft pick. So it was on them to try to figure out how to make him fit. And it was pretty easy for Atlanta and Ian Cunningham too. All of that said, I feel like at times when you hear this, we all make the jokes like, okay, what performance, what enhancement? But at the same time, is somebody doing something just to get by? You know, that's sometimes how this goes. If it was an honest mistake, maybe that's why it's only 2 games. But it's just a mistake that cannot happen. If it's either a mistake or it is purposeful, either way, it's unacceptable. And it's crucially bad for a defense that now has to deal with yet another really painful situation. Montez Sweat, because of the restructuring, he was last year the biggest cap on the Bears. Right now, that award goes to Jalen Johnson. Jalen Johnson is at 24.5. That's 7.91% of the Bears cap. Montez Sweat is 22.7. Why is that important? Not just because he's the second highest paid player on this team, and I mentioned the first who's gotten a lot of attention this week for the bad reasons. Montez Sweat, according to SpotRack, this was posted on Twitter yesterday, will forfeit $2.3 million of 2026 salary per that 2-game suspension. Additionally, the $12.7 million remaining on Sweat's 2026 salary is now unsecured, as the PED suspension violated and voided all future guarantees. Sweat is due a non-guaranteed $21 million in 2027. Go get him at the trade deadline. I have had enough. You now have some flexibility here because of this to perhaps make some moves at the deadline to get more pass rush. Your secondary is not providing you with enough pressure coverage sack-wise to get the pass rush you need. You just saw Green Bay expose you. Perhaps I am too angry about this on the heels of a Green Bay loss, but I also think that at times there are people trying to tell you who they are right now, or situations trying to tell you what it is. And that's how I feel about this.
0: How you doing, Khalil Mack? How we doing, Max Crosby?
2: Is Khalil Mack enough? With this flexibility, perhaps you have enough room to figure out a Max Crosby.
0: Well, and that's a great question, too, because we all love the familiar sound of Khalil Mack, but he's not necessarily the game changer that he once was, especially when he came to the Chicago Bears, but he would be a better option at this point. But the idea that you could just happily and get rid of Montez Sweat, as we were talking about, as I've been talking talking about on the Take the North podcast, too. The Chicago Bears don't have a best player on defense. Like, think about it. If you're listening to Rahimi and Grody right now, you're driving around, you get your earbuds in, you're working out, whatever you're doing, ask yourself this question right now. Who's the best player on the Bears defense? Anybody?
2: It's the player in your heart.
0: Anybody? Like yeah, exactly. That's a pretty good answer, actually, Layla. Like, is Dylan Thienemann your favorite player? Is TJ Edwards your favorite player? Is Montez Sweat your favorite player?
2: I said the guy I probably trust the most is TJ Edwards. Like, I've seen him still try to will his team to a win. But
0: even that word trust, like, that's a different question. Like, who, I like that question. That might be the better question.
2: Grady Jarrett has had a better season this year.
0: Yes, he's always pushing the pocket.
2: And Dio Odengbo has a quad injury, by the way. We don't even know if he's playing on Sunday. And maybe he's the guy. Like, I have seen a lot of disruptive play out of him pleasantly. Yeah, it is pretty amazing if he takes that motivated Dio thing and runs with it, and then it's a joke and everybody kicks butt afterward, and there's a success story. That would be pretty great.
0: Yeah, I like watching Dio Dangbo play. Like, he does play with energy. Like, the thing... problem with, and
2: using his length.
0: We could say this about a couple of Ryan Poles moves here, that with Montez Sweat and Dio Dangbo, they are two guys who you want defensive ends who get to the quarterback, but neither has, like, in terms of, like, traditional edge rushers. Montez Sweat has had two double-digit sack seasons in his entire career. So Ryan Poles has invited us to say, look at the other things that they do. Look at the multiplying that they're able to do, the Tez effect when he was first here. But you look at, like, we all get mad at Montez Sweat. Like, be better. You suck. Come on, man. You need to get... This has never been his story. Ryan Poles traded a second-round pick and gave the $98 million extension to a guy who had two double-digit sack seasons.
2: Right, and he had 10 last year, which led the Bears. You traded away Jervon Dexter, who had 6. He was your second-leading tackler, or your second-leading sacker. And then what you had after that was an unproven defensive line. I like Austin Booker. He may have no choice. Like, he may have no choice. He may just have to play more snaps than he even played last week. Yeah. You know, and he's the one who one snap behind the amount of snaps that we saw Montez Sweat have. But the Bears are not in a position, sadly, to get rid of him to send a message because the defense isn't good enough. Like, that's the worst part about all of this, is that theoretically, this is the perfect time to make a statement, especially with a guy who's the second highest paid player in average annual value this year, and your team was your first last year and didn't produce to it. Like, that's the problem. You get the money, but then you've got to produce to it. And we didn't see that. And now you've done this?
0: Yeah.
2: I have very little patience for this.
0: We got people wanting to chime in. So if you want to call, this is a good time to get in. A couple lines open for you right now. So if you're like, I can't get through. Yeah, you can get through probably right now. 312-644-6767. If you want to talk about the Montez Sweat situation, who is the best player on the Bears defense and who should be the best player on the Bears defense? Maybe it is Austin Booker. Maybe that is the name, just on the numbers alone, with the 4 sacks that he has had so far this year. We are broadcasting live from the Hyundai Studios, brought to you by your local Hyundai dealers. It's Rahimi and Grody, along with Ray Diaz, Tyler Buterbaugh, Connor O'Donnell, Max Curtis, Jacob Stutz, and Cody Westerland. And you guys are all welcome in on the show again. 312-644-6767. 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
0: Got to get to midfield. Young under pressure. And he's going to get swallowed up. It is Montez Sweat. 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
1: first sack of the season for Chicago. 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
0: Montez Sweat has had a couple of sacks this year as we welcome you back into Rahimi and Grody on 104.3 The Score. 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And this segment on Rahimi and Grody is being brought to you by almostfreeteeth.com. 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Hope everybody is doing well. Our phone lines are open. 312-644-6767 is the number. It was on October 31st of 2023 that the Bears acquired Montez Sweat for a second round pick, then turned around and signed him to a 4-year contract extension worth $98 million in the year in which they acquired him. I mean, he was the greatest thing of all time. He had 6 sacks. I was in that locker room with Montez Sweat. It was the Tez effect. He was everything. He had 12 and a half sacks that season. Everything looked great. And then I think that he is what he is. And this is where, like, when you hear that Montez Sweat, as he was, suspended for the next 2 games without pay for violating the NFL's performance enhancing substances policy,
2: right,
0: you try to figure out, okay, what's the why? What did he actually do? And we can get into some of that. Where my brain went was the year 2024, in which he had 5.5 sacks. It was a bad year for him in that season. And I went back and looked through the injury reports from that season. He popped up on the injury report a lot that year. I think 5 times with 3 or 4 different injuries during that season, where he had the 5.5 sacks. He played 16 games still, so he managed to play through it. But I guess that's where my brain went in terms of, is that why he allegedly took something that was illegal, a PED for recovery's sake, to keep him out on the field? But this is where my brain went.
2: Yeah, I don't blame you. And You want to give somebody the benefit of the doubt. I want to give Montez Sweat the benefit of the doubt. But unfortunately, there are just certain mistakes that you can't make, even if it's a mistake.
0: Yeah.
2: It can't be made. You have a responsibility in the league, and frankly, you have it going back to college. And if you ever want to entertain yourself, look at the deep dive of what the college banned substances are by the NCAA. It's a wild list. Like, you would be pretty surprised at some of the stuff.
0: Wild list?
2: Yes. Yeah. Oh, Rosie. But it is something that I feel like it's you have to be mindful of it, you know? And that's something that I feel like is a responsibility of players in every sport. And you typically have a best practice built in. There's a reason why none of the other Bears have been popped for this prior to 2021. You have to go back to 2021 to
0: Mario
2: see the last time.
0: Edwards.
2: Yeah. Who is from my hometown, by the way.
0: Oh, really?
2: Yeah.
0: How are we doing, Mario?
2: You have to go back to 2021 and Mario Edwards to go back to the last time that's happened.
0: And to the Bears. Yeah.
2: That's significant. So the best practices have been working. So then, therefore, what happened here? And that's why this is so ridiculous. You know what else I go back to, in the Department of Receipts, Rahimi? I go back to a column that came out last year that was written by Brad Biggs. Chicago Bears need D.E. Montez Sweat to regain top form, or the, quote, Tez effect will have been short-lived. And then I go to this quote. Added a pro personnel director for another club. This is from 2025. Last year, you could blame the injuries and everything. That's that 2024 season you talk about. It's super interesting to me because he's not impactful. He looks like just a guy, to be honest with you. He's always been a stiffer guy because of his length, but he's been able to play with it. He's not explosive now. After he came over in the trade, I gave him a difference maker grade. We all did. He had a wonderful season that year. Said a third source, this one a veteran pro scout, other than Jerry Jones, who trades elite edge rushers? No one. He's more smooth than explosive now. He's still got an extremely athletic body, but he's not as sudden or explosive. Ultimately, there's a point to be made here because we see that Max Crosby didn't actually leave, at least for now. But I do think that description really still sticks. He's more smooth than explosive now. He's still got an extremely athletic body, but he's not as sudden or explosive.
0: I agree with that. And then, as I was saying earlier, he has never been 8, except for the 1 year, except for the 2023 split between the Bears and Washington. He's never been a big sack total guy. 2019 with Washington, 16 games, 7 sacks. 2020, 9 sacks. 2021, 5 sacks. 2022, 8 sacks. I mean,
4: so
0: like,
4: that's improvement.
0: So it's
2: damn it, Jerry. If that isn't apropos out of your mouth today.
0: Like, I get it. Like, he's an irresistible specimen and all the speed and the power coming into the season in which he joined the Bears. But I go back to Dio Dangbo too. Like, this was a projection with Montez Sweat. We all get mad at Montez Sweat. Why aren't you getting to the quarterback more? He should be saying, when did I ever get to the quarterback more? Like, I got to the quarterback more 1 year, and as I was telling Weider yesterday, even though he got to 10 sacks last year, when I last had a conversation with Montez, it's time for my next conversation with Montez Sweat. It will happen this year, ladies and gentlemen. I promise you that.
2: Yeah, that's hilarious that yesterday, of all things, you said, it's time for me to have a yearly conversation with Montez Sweat, and then this happens.
0: Yes, he always entertains me for one good interview. Now, I was in the locker rooms a whole heck of a lot more then, but maybe I can get him for a post game when and if he eventually does return for the Bears. But
2: I don't think he will after this.
0: Oh, really?
2: Well, I don't
0: that's,
2: know.
0: That's a deeper conversation. But last year, he got the 10 sacks, but did it feel like what we think of as a traditional double? He didn't seem like a double-digit sack guy last year.
2: No, and it's because
0: he got there late, too.
2: Yeah, but also the Bears like to sack teams as a matter of emphasis, not disruption. Like Ben Johnson says,
0: covered sacks.
2: Yeah, or covered sacks, and not just that, but when you have the lead, it helps ensure the lead. And I'm like, sir, I respectfully disagree. I want my pass rush to stop guys when I need a stop. What are you talking about?
0: Get them now.
2: Like I love it when I'm watching a defense and I'm like, oh, it would be sure nice to get a stop here, and then they get a stop. It's even better when it's a sack. I need my pass rush to pass rush.
0: Yeah.
2: Like, I want my unit closest to the ball to be the most effective.
0: Give me Bob Quinn. Give me Khalil Mack.
2: I have some philosophical issues with all of it.
0: Yeah.
2: But if he's playing in their system and that's what they want to do, then, you know, they're his bosses, not me. But I don't really... They weren't sacks of consequence as much at times as they were, yeah, we have the lead. We still have the lead. Boom.
0: Right. And if we're really digging in deep on Montez Sweat, it does feel like a lot of times he gets an early sack in a game and then you don't see him the rest of the way. Like, he's not a multiple sacks kind of guy.
2: I look at the sack leaders right now in the league.
0: Mm-hmm.
2: Okay, so here we are talking about how Montez Sweat has two. Austin Booker, thanks in part to the two sacks he had before the half on Jordan Love last week, has 4. Dio Dangbo has 3. And then they've got 3 dudes with 1 each, Devin Bush, Kentavious Street, and Malik Muhammad. Okay, so that's a total of 12, right?
0: Yeah, Will Anderson
2: by himself has 7.5. Greg Rousseau has 6. Dallas Turner has 5.5. DJ Wonnum has 5. David Bailey has 5. 2 of those guys are in your division. Then it's TJ Watt with 4.5. Elijah Ponder with 4.5. You'll see him in the Patriots soon. DeForest Buckner, Andrew Van Ginkel, another Minnesota Viking with 4. It can be done. It's just not being done by your team.
0: Somehow, some way, though, the Bears are 12th in the league in 11th in the league in sacks with those 12. So
2: which
0: relative to the rest of the NFL, they're not that bad, actually.
2: And at this time this year, that is better than where they were at this time last year.
0: 100%. And maybe even big picture, this is unfortunately, this is sad stuff that's going on with Montez Sweat, but the Bears defense has been pretty good this year. I know that obviously the Green Bay game is a bad example. The Carolina game is a bad example, but the games in between, they have been good. The Bears defense was good against Minnesota, 246 total yards. They were good against Philadelphia, 248. They were very good against the Jets, 157. The Bears, believe it or not, are 5th in points allowed at 19.2. Where they're bad is You're not going to be shocked. They are 20th against the pass. I actually thought that would be worse, but it's not. They are 9th.
2: Fair.
0: Right? Bear. They are 9th against the rush. So the Bears defense as a whole, I don't want to paint this complete doomsday picture of the Bears defense. They've been much better than they were last year. And relative to the rest of the NFL, they're decent. They're not good, but they're decent.
2: That's it. You're judging it through a Bears versus Bears lens. And yes, they have improved. But unfortunately, we're talking about it on the heels of a game where they just allowed 31 to the Packers on the road.
0: And we are talking about the now, so that is completely fair.
2: And yeah, that's unfortunately part of this. And we're talking about a position group that, because they decided to trade somebody away, they are not as deep to withstand this loss.
0: That is the truth. 312-644-6767. Let's make the people wait no longer. Josh, thanks for hanging in there, man. You are on the score with Raheemy and Grody. What's going down?
4: Listen, I would like to, first of all, talk about the buster number one, all right? Jay Lee Johnson. He needs to be gone. What is the plan against Atlanta? You saw what the Packers did to them. I don't understand, when we go to Atlanta, they're watching tape. What's going to be different? Nothing. Monte Sweat.

0: what? Listen, he did his thing, whatever. He's a buster too. Take his money away. Look, I work for a job. If I get drug tested and I fail, I lose my job. He's a millionaire. It's a wrap. You're a buster. You did nothing for us. Just beat it. Go home. Thanks.
1: Thanks for the call, man. I appreciate that.
2: Well, and I don't know if people missed our first segment. It's worth repeating. SpotRack is reporting. If people missed our first segment, it's worth repeating. SpotRack is reporting that the $12.7 remaining...

0: a better replacement part at the moment unless they go out and make a trade. We got to do Mark here in Iowa. You are on the score, Mark. What's up, man?
1: Hey, guys. Mark, by the way, nice name.
0: Bears.
1: So my thing earlier when I was sitting here, and remember when the Khalil Mack stuff came out, and I was one of those guys that was not really into taking a fifth round on a 35-year-old guy. I have a Mack jersey, so I want the Mack attack back.
0: Okay.
1: I mean, but my thing is now you almost don't have a choice but to, but this might cost them a little bit more now, too, because LA might take advantage of this. You got, like you just said a second ago, you don't know if they're going to keep him anymore. You were talking about that. You got $12 million this year. You got $21 million. You just freed up. Go get Khalil Mack and use some of that money to help with a cornerback or something like that. You got to do something because Sweat has not been here for us. Like the gentleman just called a second ago, I'm a CDL driver. I've been driving all my life. If I fail a drug test, I'm never getting another job again as a driver. I mean, you can't – and what bothers me the most about this is you let us down. We're the fans. You let us down by doing this. I know it might not be egregious, like he did something really bad or maybe, but you know what? You know what you put in your body. You know what goes in your body. It's not the people in the office's fault. It's not anybody but the person that put it in his body's fault.
0: Yeah.
1: And you let us down as the fans. And that's what a lot of people keep not saying is, this is a year that we're making a run, and you went and took it away from us, possibly. Not saying fully 100%, but you're costing us two games minimum. What if we go 3-4, we might as well just start selling almost. That's the way I feel about
0: man.
1: It. I don't really want that. I wouldn't really do that. But I'm just saying, but we cannot go 3-4 over the next two games.
0: Thanks, Mark. Great call. Great name, just like you said. And look, I love Khalil Mack, too. It feels warm and fuzzy when guys come back. But this is a guy in his 12th or 13th year in the league. He's had 3 sacks this year. Last year, Khalil Mack, 5.5 sacks. 2024, 6 sacks. His last big year. And it was a big year with the Chargers in 2023. He had 7 sacks. But the 1, 2, 3, 4 years before that, all single-digit sack season. So Khalil Mack is not coming here to save you. He could be productive and have sacks for the Bears, but like let's have a little perspective on what Khalil Mack is at this moment.
2: Yeah, well, I already opened up the Max Crosby can, so there was that.
0: I like that. Like, Max. I could. The numbers
2: are
0: better.
2: Our show's obsessed with him, okay? We're obsessed.
3: We need it.
2: And he's obsessed with football. So what does that lead to?
0: What about Yannick Ngakoue? Where is Ngakoue? It's Ngakoue time.
3: Why are you doing this?
0: Where's my guy, Bob Quinn? Oh, that's a bad question. Yeah, how is Robert Quinn doing?
3: I hope he's doing better.
0: He ran into some problems, didn't Bob Quinn?
2: He had a legal issue.
0: I think he had multiple legal issues.
3: Yeah.
0: Robert Quinn. I did have a nice relationship with Robert Quinn, but I can't condone some of the things that has allegedly gone on with Bob Quinn.
2: The latest headline connected to him is from TMZ. Ex-NFL star Robert Quinn's bloody arrest captured on police camera.
0: Oh. Good God. Robert.
2: Was bloody really necessary there?
0: Yeah. Ugh.
2: Yeah.
0: Mm. By the way, really quick public service announcement, a serious one here. Get well to Pope Leo. Pope Leo, to everybody listening in Chicago, apparently had a quote-unquote successful surgery to remove a spot on his lung, and he is recovering. And I hope, and I mean this, I know we have a lot of fun with the Pope, but get well to the Pope and all of those that are out there hoping for him and praying for him. So go Pope Leo.
2: Lung cancer is a scary, growing cancer among non-smokers.
0: It's horrible.
2: And they're trying to figure out why it's happening.
0: Mm.
2: And it's really, really upsetting to see that something we thought we had figured out behavioral-wise had been really rectified with smoking and the direct relationship to lung cancer, among other things. It's so upsetting to see this happening.
0: It really is. And I read the front page of the Tribune today about the Pope Leo and what's going on. I would recommend that you do the same. But we are putting that out into the air, the prayers for the Pope.
2: There's also a note here on Thursday, tomorrow, if you want to hang out with me.
0: Yeah.
2: Join me at Fatty's Pub in Orland Park from 6 to 8 p.m. for a round of Thursday night football and a watch party that we've got going on for the game. Round one of Bud Light's football face-off tournament. Score the most points and advance for a chance to win a trip to Las Vegas during the NFL playoffs. Budweiser's been a part of a few of these.

0: I think they're pretty cool because people do win. Win there and you'll compete for the ultimate prize, a Super Bowl 61 flyaway to Los Angeles. It is all courtesy of Bud Light. You've got to be 21 and older. We have a couple more calls. Should we just keep it rolling?
1: Let's do it. 312-644-6767. We're talking about Montez Sweat. We are talking about the larger lens of the Bears defense and the effects on it. We are game for it all here on Rahimi and Grody on 104.3 The Score.
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17: 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I was sipping no straw because I didn't need it. But I knew that there was issues. And Jalen Johnson, still from all the issues that he had, he's not the same guy. And it's rough. When we're talking about Thieneman, I mean, he's trailing behind Christian Watson. He's not even close. He's about 4 yards away from him. And I know that Christian Watson can run, but I was expecting a little bit more. So, yeah, I just don't know if this defense is really that good. We're back to where I was at week one. We could say that the guy got the bag, Swifty. Manung guy's your tone setter. You didn't have him yesterday, and look where your offense was. You couldn't even establish the run yesterday. You didn't have your guy.
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1: 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By the way,
0: that's Regrody to you.
1: Oh, Regrody. Oh, we're back to that.
0: We never got an answer. We never figured it out.
1: God, doesn't that seem like 8 months ago?
0: Yes. But it wasn't. It was like 2 months ago.
1: Yeah. Regrody, Rahimi, the combining of our names as we were trying to figure out our identity as
0: Marla.
1: We began the show.
0: I think I like Marla.
1: Marla.
0: Mark and Layla. Marla.
1: I don't know. So we're a girl name for our show? I mean, can't we even it up a little bit?
0: I am a girl.
1: I know, but I am not. I am a
0: boy. The Rahimi and the Rahimi and Grody.
1: You are.
0: Wait, what did Dan Weeder call me? Dolores?
1: Dolores? Like accidentally?
0: Yeah, no, it wasn't.
1: Dolores and Grody on the Score.
0: It made sense at the time. Dolores. Wasn't that it? Was it Dolores?
27: I think you're right about
1: actually,
27: that.
1: Actually,
0: yeah. I kind of like that too.
1: I do have a girl name actually, because my middle name is about here. It is middle name reveal. It's never pretty when somebody reveals their middle name. My middle name is Edward. So
0: that's not that,
1: spell yeah. that out. Meg.
0: Meg.
1: See, yeah, you guys are all like trying to be that. Got Grody. That's a boy's name. No, Meg. Meg. Meg. So I'm a Meg. Which is not a popular name right now because Family Guy.
0: I figured
27: You're
0: it
27: so
0: out.
27: So pretty.
0: Leg. You're Leg so will be the new name of the show. Layla and Meg.
28: You're working
0: Leg.
28: On that novel? You're gonna get wearing that Bears hat over there, Tyler? Is that what you're gonna do?
0: You're gonna get a defensive end?
29: You're taking performance enhancing substances?
28: You think Jeffrey Cromer's gonna come out and save your ass? You think that's what's gonna happen? You think Dio Dagmo? You think that you really expect you're gonna get more sacks out of him this year?
0: Oh, yeah, Lark. Lark was another one. Thank you, 847.
1: Lark. Yeah. Lark is good. By the way, top of the hour, Ben Johnson speaking. Is that correct, though? So we could start to get some... he will at the very least be asked about Montez Sweat and the situation that is going on with him with the two-game suspension for performance-enhancing substances. He has violated the policy. Adrian's been waiting in Lake Zurich, being patient and all that. Hi, Adrian. You're on with Rahimi and Grody, or whatever the name of the show is.
2: Hey, what's going on, guys?
1: What are we doing?
2: I just want to say the

0: best, going back to the question, the best players, because I'm going to say, I'm going to put them 1A, 1B, are the both rookies, Thienemann and Muhammad.
1: Okay.
0: Everybody else, blow up the whole defense, send Montez Sweat packing, bring in Chase Young and Nashawn Wright. Anything's better than Jalen Johnson right now. I don't know why they got rid of Wright.
2: Money.
0: But you know, he can at least keep up with the other receivers. Jalen Johnson is just getting burnt.
1: Thanks, Adrian. For some reason, Nashawn Wright was just one of those guys who was really good on the Bears for a brief time and has not been good with the Jets.
2: Yeah, Dan Weider actually posted about this when the Bears are playing the Jets. It's not that he hasn't been good. They just can't figure out a way to get him playing time.
1: Okay, that must mean they don't think he's good then.
2: I mean, we found a lot of answers for the playing time, right? But if his role is going to be in flux, I don't mind the Nashawn Wright discussion.
1: Yeah, and again, just to
2: but
1: counter
2: Jalen
1: the call.
2: Jalen Johnson's money is not flexible, and I'm not ready to write off Jalen Johnson yet.
1: Nor am I. It's a concern, and it's a legitimate concern.
2: I have been angry with the play, but that doesn't mean that I'm ready to write him off.
1: Amen. And again, for the tear down the whole defense, the defense has not been bad this year on the whole. They've had two bad games. They started the year horribly, giving up the 37 points and all of the yardage. There is no defending what the Bears did against Green Bay, but they had been on a roll defensively. So let's give the defense as a whole a little bit of time to progress and be better, considering they were 25th and up in most categories last year, which they're not now.
2: The timing is poor for this to happen.
1: 100%.
2: Like, it couldn't be worse when it's giving up 31 to Green Bay in Green Bay after you thought you had a better chance of winning that ball game. But we like to talk about, we have a defensive standard, like whether or not we want to admit it. And you walk into the place like I did and you learn what the defensive standard is. And I understand why people know better can be had here. You know, that's the thing. There's an innate defensive standard in this city that has been exhibited and held. So I understand why, at times like this, we know what we're seeing and we know when it's good on other teams.
1: Grohemian Rhapsody, I think we had that one. Just reading a couple texts here. And I think you mentioned this when the show first started, Monsters of the Midday 2.
2: You know, there's all these sequels now in Hollywood. So
1: shout out to Mike North and Dan Jiggets. Northy was on with Steve Rosenblum over the weekend. That was really good to hear. Shout out to you guys.
2: Yeah.
1: The best.
2: Lark Marla from 847 sounds like a cool bounty hunter. Ooh. From Star Wars.
1: You want something cool here?
2: Yes.
1: Check this out, Layla.
2: Si, senor.
1: And if you don't go to this show, I will buy you a ticket to this show if I have to make you go to this show.
2: I'm probably going to get tickets to that show. Don't
1: worry.
2: Okay,
1: keep listening for your chance. I would. You know what, Layla? I think I would go with you because
2: Let's get the group back together.
1: That's
2: from
1: right.
2: Riot Fest.
1: I went to Olivia Rodrigo mainly to watch the spectacle and to watch my nieces be happy. That made me happy to see my nieces cry during a concert and to reveal to them that they were going to the concert. I would like to go to Nickelback just to see you cry at a Nickelback concert.
2: I don't know that I'd be crying.
1: Keep listening.
2: Like even in my high school and college days when Nickelback was popular, I didn't find a reason to cry associated with their music.
1: But you're supposed to.
2: And that's when I had more emotions and wasn't the shell of myself that I am now.
1: She's jaded and hard. Keep listening for your chance.
2: Yeah! Yeah, that's the show name.
1: Yeah, we are.
2: Cheated hard.
1: We're depressed, stressed, we're angst-ridden. That's why we are. We are totally grunge.
2: And annoyed. I'm just annoyed by this, to be really honest.
1: I know. Well, we are.
2: You didn't have to do this.
1: We're grunge and teenage angst all mixed together on this show. You have a chance to win a pair of tickets to see Nickelback when the Everything Under the Sun tour makes its stop at United Center, February 18th. Tickets provided by Live Nation. So stand by. I'll give those tickets away a little later.
2: If you don't have a Valentine, you can do Nickelback as your Valentine on February 18th.
1: I'd like you to pronounce the R in February for now on.
2: I never know what to do there.
1: I don't either, but I'd like to be cocky about
2: it. I have a book about this, actually.
1: About the R?
2: It's called February? The Big Book of Beastly Mispronunciations.
1: Ah.
2: I should look it up and see what it says.
1: What technically is that a mispronunciation? Like, people...
2: Well, I'm going to look it up in the book.
1: Oh, okay.
2: Do you know what I did that was really bad, but actually is fun? So in the South, we say catty corner.
1: Yes, we say kitty corner
2: so
1: here.
2: I have a buddy who's from New Orleans and lives here. And I'm like, hey, get this. You know how they say kitty corner here? And he's like, yeah, that's so wrong. And I was like, no, we are wrong. Mm. It's a French derivative. Kitty corner is more correct.
1: I hate it when I learn that I'm wrong about something.
2: No, but you were correct.
1: No, I didn't say it. Just in general. Every once in a while, I'm like, oh my God, I've been wrong about something that I was so right about. Sorry, Ray. We got to take a break.
2: I was way off.
1: Samsonite, dumb and dumber. We are going to bring in Mike Florio next. You know he'll have a lot to say about the legal situation when it comes to Montez Sweat, and we will talk about the Bears and the NFL with Mike Florio of Pro Football Talk next on Rahimi and Grody on 104.3 The Score. How we doing?
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1: 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We listen very closely to our guy, Mike Florio. 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And Mike is joining us on our video stream to watch Search the Score Chicago on Twitch and on YouTube. Hi, Mike. How are you?
26: Doing great. And I have to listen to the intro every week because I never know when there's going to be a new edition. F the Packers.
1: It's a new edition. Mike,
26: I got to approve this message.
2: We do too. They didn't approve it on Sunday.
1: Yeah, did you see all that? Did you see?
26: I saw enough of it. Every time I looked up, I've got the feed. I've got the raw feed on the weekends I'm at home, and I've got all the screens in one big monitor. And every time I looked up, there was another deep pass being completed to someone wearing the Green Bay Nike created rivalry uniforms. Don't get me started on all of that stuff.
2: But they were terrible.
26: Yeah, it was a long day.
1: Yeah, it was. So we have been in recovery for that all week. The Bears getting demolished at Lambeau Field. And we could get back into that with you. But the news of the day, Mike, as you know, in these parts, and it obviously affects the entire NFL, is Bears defensive end Montez Sweat suspended for the next 2 games without pay for violating the NFL's performance-enhancing substances policy. And just as a matter of fact, to keep this story right in the now, I'm monitoring what's going out at Hallis Hall. Ben Johnson is speaking as we are speaking right now. And per Courtney Cronin out there at Hallis Hall, again, fluid situation. She is right now reporting. Ben Johnson said he hasn't spoken with Montez Sweat after news of his suspension came down on Tuesday. That was yesterday. Doesn't sound like Sweat will appeal his PED suspension. Ben Johnson quoted as saying, quote, "not that I am aware of," close quote. Open-ended question to you, Mike Florio. What do you think about all of it that is going down with Montez Sweat?
26: Well, this is a strange situation because usually we only find out about a suspension when the appeals have been exhausted and it's just a matter of serving the time, whatever it may be under the PED policy. I had a conversation with someone earlier that indicated to me they are exploring a potential appeal that would, as I understand it, split the hairs between the PED policy and the substance abuse policy. So there are some technicalities, there are some niceties of the two policies, and I don't want to bore the audience with the details, especially since I don't fully understand them, but I am at least aware of the possibility of an appeal that would be based on the argument that this is a substance abuse policy issue, not a PED policy issue, and we'll see how it plays out.
2: Yeah, I think as the better part of this would be the more information we have, the better. And right now, we don't have a lot of information as to what exactly it was, but they did say PEDs, so we know that for sure. It's just really frustrating, Mike, given the observations that you even probably had on Sunday of a Bears defense that didn't look good, and the backup option to Montez Sweat is not ideal.
26: What a jarring day. Three straight games with 12 or fewer points allowed, and that came to a thud pretty quickly, and the defense has got to hold up its end of the bargain, especially without Caleb Williams. And I think the bottom line after that game ended, when in the world will Caleb be ready to go? 3 to 4 weeks is the timeline that was put out there. Once it was disclosed, it's a grade 2 hamstring strain. 3 to 8 weeks is the usual timeline for a normal human being, but we know the professional athletes tend to recover faster than the normal person would, in part because they have access to the kinds of training devices that aren't available to the average person, and they're not the average person. They tend to recover from anything more quickly than someone who isn't a professional athlete. So they need him back. The indications are this week or next week, he's got to continue to improve the way that he has. The thing with a hamstring, you got to be sure it's healed, because when you go out there and you hit high gear, it can grab and you can have an aggravation. And then you've got another question of, will there be more time missed as the thing that wasn't fully healed, even though you thought it was, has been injured again?
2: Couldn't agree more, Mike. And we're also getting some updates. Ben Johnson is speaking earlier than he typically does. So we also have this regarding Dio Odengbo. The quote is, unknown quite yet how long he could be potentially out. We don't feel like it's serious enough to warrant IR, and yet it is likely he will miss some time here. And then Kevin Stefanski reportedly saying that Michael Penix is trending towards starting this week. So bad news for the Bears injury-wise initially right now. Good news for the Falcons.
26: Yeah, it's so strange. The way that Penix was injured on Sunday night, and then he said after the game that if they had gotten the ball first in overtime, he would have been able to go. But the longer he sat, the worse it got. But here's the reality. Anytime you're talking about rib, it's going to involve a visit from Dr. Needle at some point. And as long as Dr. Needle doesn't puncture Tyrod Taylor's lung and open the door for Justin Herbert's career, which is exactly what happened in 2020, then the player plays with a fully numb midsection, and that's usually how it goes. But anyone who has ever had a rib injury, and I've had a couple of them, they know how painful it is and how it makes every movement of your body, at least in the upper part of your body, almost impossible to perform without excruciating discomfort. So they'll need to numb that area. Those things don't heal quickly. Whether it's a cracked rib, whether it's rib cartilage, whether it's whatever, it hurts. And when you're a quarterback and you've got to move your arm in a way that is conducive to throwing a football, you better find a way to get that pain killed for the 3 hours that you're playing.
1: No doubt about it. We're talking to Mike Florio of Pro Football Talk while simultaneously all sorts of stuff coming out of the Halas Hall. So this is really a perfect time to be talking to Florio here on Rahimi and Grody, including the fact that now this is now coming out of the hall. Adam Hogg reporting that Caleb Williams, this is good actually, this is a good thing, kinda. Caleb Williams will be listed as a full participant on today's injury report, Ben Johnson says. The caveat, of course, is, I don't know if we mentioned this on this show today or not, the Bears are only having a walkthrough today, but the injury report is a projection of a full practice, so that is a good thing. Mike, what has been your lens? Obviously, it is hyperactive in this city right now when there are backup quarterbacks, because it's been a lifestyle for most of us that have lived through the Bears organization through the years, having backup quarterbacks. They've survived survived it. They've been 2-1, but when you have a bad backup quarterback, a bomb, if you will, in Green Bay, like they did with Tyson Bagent, what has been your long view of watching what has been going on with life without Caleb Williams on the Bears?
26: Well, and as to Caleb Williams, the fact that they're going to list him as a full participant, that's important because we learned last year in a Lamar Jackson situation in advance of the game against the Bears, frankly, that full means available for all of the players' normal reps. So that's full participant as first-team quarterback. Now, obviously, walk through today, but if he's full tomorrow, then that means he's out there doing everything as the starter. That's important. As it relates to Tyson Bagent, I mean, they love the guy. They signed him to the 2-year, $10 million extension last year, and he's been good enough, and it gives confidence that when Caleb can't play, the offense is in good hands, and that obviously wasn't the case on Sunday. Now, is this just one that you flush and forget about it? Do you learn from it? And will it be an aberration, or will it be a trend?
1: Right.
26: I think at this point, Bears fans don't want to find out that it's not an aberration. It's better to get the starter back out there. But it was surprising to see the regression because we had all believed and we were led to believe that this guy is good enough to play elsewhere and the Bears are paying him good money to serve as the understudy to Caleb Williams.
2: There's chaos going on with other teams, Mike, as we've seen. There was the bizarre game between the Eagles and the Jaguars, which maybe a lot of people didn't see because they were sleeping. Then there was the very big reaction by the Rams to cut their kicker, Harrison Mervis. So I feel like there was a lot happening due to special teams this past week in the league.
26: Special teams and late game clock management decisions. There are so many more permutations now that the kickoff, when there's a touchback, results in the ball being placed at the 35. It really creates opportunities that otherwise wouldn't have been there other than a Hail Mary. In the final seconds of a game, you're starting a drive from the 35. We saw the Cowboys mishandle it against the Ravens in Rio when they kicked it into the end zone. The Ravens had a timeout. They were able to gain enough yards to win the game with a field goal. The Eagles put the ball in play when the Jaguars didn't have a timeout. Nick Sirianni has come out and admitted that he made a mistake. There are questions about the Eagles' final drive. Did they manage it in a way that left the Jaguars with no time potentially on the clock? And the biggest one, and seriously, I think this is the worst example of a late game coaching blunder since the Joe Pisarcik miracle in the Meadowlands fumble on a handoff to Larry Zonka that spawned victory formation throughout the NFL in 1978. Mm. Those last 55 seconds of overtime in the Giants-Commanders game, I couldn't believe what I was seeing. I still can't believe that it happened. And if I owned that team, I would have fired Dan Quinn in the locker room after the game.
1: Wow.
2: You really think that Dan Quinn's on the hook for that? Because Jaden Daniels is getting a lot of flack too.
26: Well, here's how I look at it. The fact that Jaden Daniels failed to take command of that moment, whether it was he was supposed to throw the ball into the dirt or over someone's head out of bounds while the clock was ticking with 10 seconds to play on a play that began with 12 seconds left, or he didn't know that a game can end in a tie, like Donovan McNabb notoriously admitted 18 years ago.
1: Yeah, yeah.
26: Whatever that is a symptom of a deeper problem that Dan Quinn has failed to recognize and fix in 3 years of working with Jaden Daniels. At some point, with all the access that they have throughout the offseason, training camp, preseason, all the meetings they have, all the conversations, all the discussions, there would be something that would flash at some point that would make a head coach who's truly paying attention think, hang on a second here. We may need to make sure that our guy who's out there running this team on offense is fully aware at all times of what's going on. And for whatever reason, he wasn't. Now, is part of that on him? Yes, but at the end of the day, he's not calling the plays. He's not running the team. Dan Quinn, the way he talks about it, it's like he was standing on the sidelines with a gag and couldn't do anything and with his hands tied behind his back. Like, what's he doing? He's not a fan at that point. He's directly involved in what's happening. So head coach is ultimately responsible for everything that happens. And the problem is you got everybody saying it's my fault, it's my fault, it's my fault. It makes, makes it impossible to figure out whose fault it was. And one thing, one last point on this.
1: Yeah.
26: They should have a black box type of a system like they have on an airplane. They should save all of the communications so they can go back and figure out exactly what was said, what happened, what went wrong, so the team will know how we got to this point, and then the team can decide who's ultimately responsible for what happened.
1: I love that idea. And while we're at a boiling point here with Mike Florio of Pro Football Talk, what's going on with Sunday Ticket and the issues that people are having with that on YouTube and whatnot?
26: Well, since I always see the raw feed from NBC, I don't have to rely on Sunday Ticket. I still have Sunday Ticket. I watch the games on the DVR that are recorded by Sunday Ticket. And the thing that happened this weekend, and I think it was the third time out of five Sundays it happened this year, you have an early afternoon game, one of the various early afternoon games that goes into overtime. It becomes bonus coverage that bleeds past the start of the 4:25 p.m. big game. And for the people who have Sunday Ticket, they're blacked out on Sunday Ticket for the game that's available in their local market, but that game's not available in their local market because the bonus coverage from the early game is on. And it wasn't until 4:47 was left in the first quarter that coverage finally was available of the 49ers-Seahawks game. That's inexcusable. If the people are paying $400 a year for the ability to watch all the games, and that's how they sell it, all the games, you get access to all the games, there's this donut hole that should be easily fixable that allows the blackout to be lifted for the game that's otherwise available on your local affiliate, so you can watch it there while your local affiliate is still televising whatever's left of a 1 o'clock Eastern, noon Central game. So they need to fix that. It should be an easy fix. And I'm surprised that it's gotten to this point where so many people are upset about it. It's not a good look for the NFL, and it's not a good way to handle your customers.
2: And then also, Mike, just what do you think about some of the teams that do have losing records in the league right now? Like I mentioned the Rams earlier, there are some surprising records out of some teams that you expect to be better.
26: Hey, it can get late early if you lose games in September and October. For wins, those are money in the bank that can make the difference when you get to January. And when you start digging that hole, you get to that third loss. The Rams have five straight games that they should objectively win going into their bye week. And then after the bye, they've got a Wednesday night game right before Thanksgiving against the Packers. If they go anything other than 5-0, if they lose one of those games and they come out of that bye with four losses, because that's what you got to watch. You got to watch the losses. And we're still kind of learning in a 17-game season with seven playoff spots in each conference, how many losses are too many? You get to four when you've still got the 49ers again. You've got the Packers. You've got two games against the Seahawks. It's going to be very difficult for the dream team to, you know, get out of bed in time to even make it to the postseason. So it's going to make for an interesting stretch run if they don't run the table the next 5 weeks. And even if they do, that's three losses. Number one seed, going to be hard to do. Win the division, it's going to be hard to do. Get to the playoffs, ultimately could be hard to do.
1: Last quickie, Minnesota's 5-0. Is that real?
26: I think it's real. I've watched all their games, and the defense has been stifling. And the offense, I don't want to say has gradually gotten better. They woke up late in the third quarter of the week four game against the Dolphins after the Dolphins cut the lead to 12-10 and had all the momentum in the game. The offense really settled down. Kyler Murray, I thought Kyler Murray was never going to be the old Kyler Murray. I thought he was just going to have to figure out how to work within the boundaries of whatever it is he can physically do now. Against the Saints, he looked like Kyler Murray again. He's running. He's throwing effectively with confidence. They have a bunch of injuries that they're overcoming on the fly, and they have a week off now to get healthy. They've got some big games coming up. There's a Monday night game against Buffalo that's coming up that should be a great one. They go to Detroit. They play the Lions twice. They go to Lambeau. The Bears come to town. There are some big, they got a Patriots game that could be a great game given what the Patriots are doing now. So they're going to get tested. But like I said earlier, it's money in the bank. If you're 5-0, if you just go 500 the rest of the way, you're 11-6. That's a playoff spot.
1: Yeah, it is. Mike, thank you for all of your insights. We always appreciate it.
26: Thanks. Have a great week.
2: Thank you, Mike.
1: Yep, Mike Florio of Pro Football Talk. This Sunday, join The Score and Circa Sports at Flagship on the Fox in St. Charles. Olin Krutz, Patrick Manley, and Zach Zabin, double Z, will host our pregame show there from 9 to noon. Then have immediate reaction on the postgame show after Chicago takes on Atlanta. This Sunday is when that goes down, before and after the game at Flagship on the Fox in St. Charles, brought to you by Circa Sports. When we return, we'll catch up on all the news that has been coming out of Halas Hall, because it was all sort of happening during Florio. So we'll react to some of that. And something that Layla has been talking about pertaining to Bears quarterbacks and the style in which Ben Johnson is using them was backed up by a Hall of Famer yesterday. So we will discuss that next as well on Rahimi and Grody on 104.3 The Score.
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32: It's just not a lot on that defense. 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I was all in on that Kool-Aid. I was sipping no straw because I didn't need it. But I knew that there was issues. And Jalen Johnson, still from all the issues that he had, he's not the same guy. And it's rough. When we're talking about Thieneman, I mean, he's trailing behind Christian Watson. He's not even close. He's about 4 yards away from him. And I know that Christian Watson can run, but I was expecting a little bit more. So, yeah, I just don't know if this defense is really that good. We're back to where I was at week one. We could say that the guy got the bag, Swifty. 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You didn't have him yesterday, and look where your offense was. You couldn't even establish the run yesterday. 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
13: Speaking at a function in New Orleans, Saints owner Gail Benson ripped her team, who lost three straight games all at home, to drop to 1-4, saying that fans deserve better. I don't know if Gail Benson still thinks Sean Payton is the head coach and Drew Brees is the quarterback. I don't know what her expectations are. They're in the second year of what is likely a three-year rebuild, and this statement shows me that Gail Benson is not in touch with her own team. I'm Nick Costos.
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1: That's Rahimi and Grody on 104.3 The Score. Few things coming out of Hallis Hall that we want to remind you of, because it's all happening. Ben Johnson probably just wrapping up his media session on the North Shore. And what we can tell you about Caleb Williams, and is he going to play against Atlanta or not? Caleb Williams will be listed as a full participant on today's injury report. That's according to Ben Johnson, with the caveat, of course, being, and this is me talking, the Bears are only having a walkthrough today. So the injury report, a lot of you guys know the drill already. That is simply a projection. If Caleb was practicing, they are projecting that he would be a full participant, which is good. I stand by. I don't think he's playing against Atlanta. It just doesn't feel like it would make sense to have him play in a Sunday game and then have the turnaround in the Thursday night game, whereas playing in the Thursday night game would give him extra rest in theory with the longer week after Thursday.
2: Yeah, and people have asked, what do I think about his Instagram where he changed his picture and then he has the bio as I'm inevitable. I think he's excited. So I like that, but I can't put it together as any sort of definite statement, because I don't think Caleb Williams does definite statements on social media. So.
1: That's true, and that's not a definite statement come out of Hallis Hall either.
2: The only definite statement on social media was between Anthony Davis and Luther Burden. So there's that.
1: So good. Whose side are you on? The guy from Chicago who's a Packers fan? It's Luther Burden. That's the side you're on. 100%. There is no gray area in that fight, by the way. A guy from Chicago rooting for the Packers? Get the hell out of here.
2: Well, Alex Kuhn was really funny, too.
1: Go away.
2: Goes, I don't know that a guy who gets injured as much as Anthony Davis is allowed to talk about who doesn't want to play.
1: 100%. He loses. He doesn't get one single vote. And if I ever gave him Bears, they're all stripped at this point. Also coming out of Hallis Hall, Dayo Odangbo with a quad injury sounds like, poor Courtney Cronin here, I just read it. Sounds like Dayo Odangbo quad will miss Sunday's game in Atlanta, but will avoid injured reserve per Ben Johnson.
2: Yeah.
1: And Montez Sweat. Like, we've almost gotten far away from the biggest news of the day, or maybe it's not anymore in this 24-hour news cycle in which we live. Ben Johnson said that he has not spoken with Montez Sweat after the news of his suspension came down yesterday. Doesn't sound like Sweat will appeal his PED's suspension. Ben Johnson quoted as saying, quote, not that I am aware of. So you can bet that Montez Sweat will miss the next two games, which would be at Atlanta and then home against New England.
2: But Mike Florio said he understands they are looking into appeal. So there's that side of it as well. I want to get into something that Kurt Warner talked about yesterday on the afternoon show. He's always a must listen. Whether or not you agree with him, he brings offensive philosophies. And I think that he picked up on something that we had seen and I had seen in now the last three games against the Packers in the regular season. And that is the insistence upon a pocket passing game And what Kurt Warner described appropriately also is the drop back game against the Packers, specifically out of Ben Johnson's quarterbacks. It's not necessarily just Tyson Bagent. There was an insistent upon Caleb Williams as well. He's famous for the scrambles that he had against the Packers in the playoffs. But the other games, there really did seem to be a lot of pocket passing plays specifically. Well, Kurt Warner also seemed to notice that when he was on with Spiegel and Holmes yesterday.
3: The game just didn't play out the way that I think the Bears are built. I don't think the Bears are built to necessarily play drop back football, especially when you're talking about your backup quarterback. They want to run the football. They want to play action, and they want the rest of it to be complementary to that. And, you know, this game got away from them to the point where it had become a lot more drop back football. And, and Tyson, made some throws, but he also made some mistakes. Staring down his receivers and not seeing things. And I think some of it, the scheme didn't necessarily help him with some little details in there. And so, again, it's easy to look at this because it was so bad on the Bears side and just, go, oh, my gosh, and throw your hands up. I'm just going to take a deep breath on both of these teams and say, I did not expect that from either side. It was a crazy game, but I don't think that's who both of these teams are going to be moving forward. I don't think the Packers are that good, and they looked awesome, and I don't think they're that good across the board, but they won the line of scrimmage, which they haven't won the line of scrimmage all year long. And, the Bears always win the line of scrimmage, and they didn't win the line of scrimmage. And then, they got into a game that they didn't want to play. And so I just take a deep breath, and it's one of those, to me, you just roll it up and you throw it in the trash can and you say, okay, that's not us. We played a bad game. It happens in the NFL, and other teams are really good. And we're going to throw that in the trash can, and we're going to get back to doing what we do, more than I'm going to sit back and assess this team based on that performance.
2: I just feel like if you're built to run wide zone, for example, there's a good chance you're also built for the rollouts that you originally created for Tyson Bagent and the like. And I'm surprised that there was this insistence upon a game plan that I don't think has favored the Bears any time against this Packers team.
1: When maybe the best play that we've seen from a Bears quarterback and receiver this year came in the preseason when Tyson Bagent rolled to the right, flung the ball down the field to Xavier Thomas, who made a move and then dashed into the end zone. And that was a design rollout for your quarterback. The only thing that I would counter with this is I think that they would prefer, Caleb Williams and Tyson Bagent would prefer to be known as pocket quarterbacks.
2: Sure.
1: Right.
2: But I don't necessarily know that doing that in Green Bay or against this Packers team when you have the proof that it's not working well against them is the answer. Yeah, you work on that when you've established it with your passers in other games where maybe the scenarios are more favorable.
1: Yeah. A rare mistake or moment for Ben Johnson in not calling the game that was in front of him. As in, yeah, like you said, make him a pocket passer. That's ideal. But when it's not working, maybe get him on the move a little bit more. Maybe show him where he needs to check down during the course of a game instead of the full Monty, the full playbook of Ben Johnson.
2: And the flip side to this is against the Eagles, everybody thought the Bears were going to run. Everyone, except for Ben Johnson. And he made a lot of the pass plays that were successful look like run plays. And that's what made that game so obvious in the favor of the Bears, was that there was this anticipated run game that the Eagles thought the Bears were going to have, and it didn't happen. And that was fantastic. So there is a part of this where you think I'm going to run right, but really what we're doing is we're going to go misdirection here and pass the ball. And it works. But when it's not working, when I hear Jonah Jackson say, we were down 14-0 before we wanted to establish the run game, the backup quarterback whose arm strength isn't your starting quarterback's, there's no excuse.
1: It also gives me Matt Nagy vibes, because we went through all that with Mitch Trubisky, more with Justin Fields in terms of making him a pocket passer and insisting that he stayed in the pocket, which he was desirous of too. Like Justin Fields wanted to be that, but it was sort of like you have to look at what you're working with, and if you truly want to win games, let him loose. And he did in 2022. Justin Fields, obviously, go ahead, run, and break records. 2022, right?
2: Yeah,
1: right. Yeah. But after that, I was like, we've got to make him into a pocket quarterback. So while it's not a perfect parallel to the coaches, it did remind me of that, the insistence upon making somebody something that they're not.
2: Yeah, and Justin Fields still had more arm strength, you know, than Bajent, for example.
1: There was always
2: that part of it. He was really good at throwing across his body.
1: Yeah.
2: But either way, this is not the game plan that we had seen Tyson Bajent run in previous starts.

0: just doesn't. And I laugh when people like noodle arm. It's just such an indictment, and it cracks me up when people say that because it's just a funny word. And even Tyson Bagent has taken his arm strength has come up. I think it was in 2023.
1: Yeah,
0: it came up.
1: The last game he started,
0: he got pretty mad about that because I get it. Like that's a harsh indictment. Your arm is not strong enough. A guy who does that many burpees does not want to hear about not having strength in his arm.
1: A guy whose dad is an arm wrestler.
0: He does not have a strong arm.
2: I've got a cannon.
0: That great pull right there, Tyler. Great pull. That and seriously, that was the answers that he was giving when he heard it. He heard people saying it, and he was asked the question directly because of it. Part of probably why he's afraid to throw downfield sometimes because he knows he doesn't have the strongest arm in the world, even if he doesn't want to admit it. And even going back to 2023, there were times when he would throw the ball every time he started a game, and you're like, oh my God, where is it going to come down? And sometimes it came down into Bears receivers' hands, but a lot of times, like, oh my God, where's that ball going to land? Because of the arm strength.
1: And there's a part of me that says, okay, well, the pocket would ensure that you could step into your throw and put the most strength you can behind that throw.
0: Which he does sometimes.
1: But that didn't happen in the last two games. Two games. Whether or not you want to admit it, it did not happen in the last two games for him. And that's an issue. And 630 brings up an excellent point on our text line.
0: Yes.
1: 312-644-6767, which is Mitch and Justin didn't have an offensive line either. And no, they did not. They absolutely did not.
0: That's true. Yeah, no doubt, especially Justin Fields. We came up in one of our backstage meetings recently, the very first game ever for Justin Fields in Cleveland, where he got trounced 9 times in the game. And I always said that may have informed him going forward in his career to exactly where he is right now on somebody's bench.
1: Well, I think it also had more to do with the head coach hell-bent on wanting Andy Dalton and wanting to have a playbook that didn't suit his talent at all.
0: Good.
1: But that's another story for another day. Uh-huh. You can listen to the tape because I said it then.
0: Yes, that is true. We will continue to talk Bears. We've got 5 on it coming up at noon. I know there will be more Bearsness in that. We've got Clay Harbor coming in at 1 o'clock for the entire hour to talk Bears and Falcons. Coming up next, it is halftime. We will review everything that we've been talking about, including the news that has come out of Hallis Hall today. And we will discuss, where were you when the Steve Bartman incident went down in 2003? Because today happens to be the 23rd, Michael Jordan, Ryan Sandberg, Devin Hester, anniversary of the Steve Barton incident. Where were you? How did it make you feel? And where are you with it now? We'll go around the room and discuss that from many different perspectives on this show. On Rahimi and Grody on 104.3 The Score.
3: The fallout from Montez Sweat getting suspended. We'll talk with Herb Howard at 4 o'clock. White Sox GM Chris Getz speaks. We will break it down and talk about the White Sox season. And we'll turn the page and get you ready for the Falcons. 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
12: 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Thanks for being with us today. We feel you, we see you, we hear you, and we got a lot of gratitude for all of our listeners and viewers here on 104.3 The Score, Rahimi and Grody. We've been talking about Montez Sweat, if you didn't hear, suspended for a couple of games, violating the NFL's performance-enhancing substances policy. So we've been looking at alternatives and forced us to expand to the entire defense. So a lot of Montez Sweat, Bears, and defensive talk in the first hour. We had Mike Florio on as well. He had his insights, and we did the wide lens of all that is going on in the NFL as well. And then there's been news coming out of Hallis Hall all day today, including that Caleb Williams is going to be listed as a full participant in practice today. However, note, the Bears are conducting a walkthrough, so the injury report is an estimation. The first real practice is tomorrow

0: It's odd that the Bears are doing business the way they are doing business today. No open locker room out there either. Looks like Dayo Odangbo could very well miss Sunday's game in Atlanta, but avoid injured reserve per Ben Johnson. He is dealing with a quad injury. And Ben Johnson also said that he hasn't spoken with Montez Sweat after the news of the suspension came down on Tuesday. Doesn't sound like Sweat will appeal his PED suspension. Johnson says, not that I'm aware of, although Mike Florio did tell us that he thinks that there could be an appeal. So it's wait and see on what exactly is going to go down with Montez. But my guess is he sits out the next two games, though.
1: We also have Gold Glove nominations.
0: Yes.
1: So Chase Mydroth got nominated at second base on the American League side. So congratulations to Chase. Appropriate. Four Cubs got nominated on the National League side. So Alex Bregman at third base, Dansby Swanson at short, Ian Happ, our friend in left field, PCA in center. No, it is five. My bad. I can't count. PCA in center, and Seiya Suzuki got nominated for a Gold Glove in right field.
0: What?
1: Yeah.
0: Are you serious?
1: That was the biggest surprise of my day.
0: I guess I'd have to see the rest of the right fielders around Major League Baseball to make sense out of that.
1: Carson Bench for the New York Mets, Corbin Carroll for the Diamondbacks, probably goes to Carroll, and then Seiya Suzuki.
0: I mean, those are all good right fielders, but I guess this is not a great right fielder group because there's too many times where I was like, what the hell is Seiya Suzuki doing out there in right field?
1: But was it this year?
0: There were times.
1: There were a couple times to me, too.
0: I don't know. Maybe I was projecting. Maybe every time he made a bad play in the outfield, I'm like, there he's batting. He's a bad outfielder.
1: Hey, I was surprised to see that name on that list.
0: Maybe I
1: got to
0: check myself. I'll check myself.
1: No, what? I just agreed with you many times. Take yes for an answer.
0: Thank you. Yes.
1: Nap time. Thank you. That had to end somewhere.
0: So this is the 23rd anniversary of the Steve Bartman incident. And if you don't remember the incident, because the kids, we got the kids list. That's another thing about our audience. We got the kids that are listening.
1: Apparently we have a wide swath.
0: We do. And we love that. We love it. We love it. Love it. With the shout out to the 20-somethings. Text us, 312-644-6767. During the eighth inning of Game 6 of the NLCS Kids, back in 03, the Cubs were leading the Florida Marlins 3-0 and were just five outs away from reaching their first World Series since 1945. Marlins batter Luis Castillo, who became a Cub, by the way, hit a high pop fly into foul territory along the left field line. Cubs outfielder, left fielder Moises Alou, rushed to the wall, leaped to make the catch. Simultaneously, several fans in the front row reached for the ball. Steve Bartman, wearing a Cubs baseball cap, glasses, and headphones, deflected the ball away from Alou's glove. The umpires then ruled that it was not fan interference because the ball had already drifted over the stands, making it fair game for the spectators. And that's the way it went down. It was horrible. That inning went on. The Cubs had two chances to win one game in that Game 6 and Game 7. They blew it. Hardcore heartbreak and a world angry at Steve Bartman. So that's the incident right there. My view of it, and let's go around the room on this. That's the last time, as I'd shared in transition, that I was truly a meatball Cubs fan, like lived and died with the Cubs and all that. And I still have fan envy, but you know what I mean. In the business, covering the Cubs for a lot of years, you get a little more objective and a little more jaded. So it was heartbreaking for me. What was going out in Wrigleyville for all of those games with my friends and my cousins, we would get to the bar early because the Cubs are going to clinch and they're going to go to the World Series. So it was just disastrous and awful to go through all of that. A true nightmare. Probably the worst Cubs heartbreak that I've had, and I lived through 1984 as well.
1: I was an intern at Fox Sports Southwest, and we were rolling on the game because we had a show. Rolling on the game means we were recording the game, like, for highlights, and because it was the baseball playoffs. So my job was to log the game. I believe we still also had the Florida Sports Report at the time produced out of our office, I believe. I'm not sure off the top of my head because it's been a million years. But we all watched it together. We all watched what happened. And it was just absolute great for the Marlins and the Florida Sports Report if it was still going at that time, but terrible for everybody else watching who wanted to see the Cubs try to make history and break the curse. And I just remember sitting in a newsroom, you know, logging this tape, and that's where you write down like each specific play, what happens, the time of the day that it happened, because we usually use time code to mark them. And so

0: you're watching to see what happened, and we're just, I'm sitting there with seven other people just looking dumbfounded at the monitor. Like, we didn't even know what to say. We had no words.
1: Yeah. There are no words for that. And it's the whole thing. I got to get to you guys, too. The whole thing, by the way, was Alex Gonzalez cover-up, because as the inning went on and the ball goes under the legs of Alex Gonzalez, he gets bailed out and just mentioned parenthetically the way I just did. But, gentlemen, Buterbaugh, I don't even know if you're old enough to have lived through that or have any remembrance of it. Do you?
2: I was going
1: to
2: say I was only like 5 years old, so not a huge memory. Just a baby. But obviously knowing the history behind it and hearing, I can only imagine my dad was probably yelling at the TV at the time.
1: Oh, yeah.
2: Also a huge Cubs fan. But I've learned more from about this situation and what actually how Cubs fans at the time really felt through my dad telling me about it and just like year after year telling me about Steve Bartman and catching the ball that would have probably sent the Cubs to the World Series at the time. But as far as me, yeah, I don't really have a huge memory of it. But knowing the history and knowing all about it up until now, I almost feel like I was yelling at the TV with my dad.
3: I will tell you that on Tuesday, October 14th, 2003, the baseball gods saved me. I was a junior in high school. I don't remember what was going on that night because the first pitch time was 7:18 p.m. Chicago time. And I don't know what I was doing. There was something going on in my life that stopped me from watching that game live. But you better believe when I saw the news later that night about what went down, I was pissed.
1: Yeah.
3: I was angry. But, something stopped me that day from seeing that game live. And I'm kind of thankful that I didn't see it in real time.
1: Here's the best part about all of it. And I've said this before.
0: That they blew up the ball.
1: They blew up the ball.
0: I thought that was pretty funny.
1: That was great. Grant DePorter did that at Harry Carey's. That was a cool thing. But the real best thing about all of it is 2016. The Cubs win the World Series. And all the ridiculous Cubs heartbreaks and jinxes and all the stuff goes away and gets to put in a different, playful perspective. You're 1984. You're 1989 if you'd like, because you got Will Clark that year. You're 2003. You're 07. You're 08, where you got skunked in the playoffs. All of that stuff goes away and puts into a nice little capsule where you don't have to be nearly as angry because 2016.
0: Well, and I think one of the most thoughtful things I've ever seen any organization do was to give Steve Bartman a World Series ring.
1: Yes.
0: He suffered unnecessarily.
1: I agree with that.
0: And for the Cubs to give him a ring, I get goosebumps even talking about it. Because I feel like it was such a wonderful gesture for somebody whose pain was way too much.
1: I agree with that. Yeah, I'm so glad you brought that up. Because Steve Bartman, he's not even humanized anymore. He's just a thing. He's an entity. He's part of history. He's not a human being. So,
0: and he should be.
1: You're right. You're right. Like, he should not have taken the crap that he took for it. Could have been any of your fans out there who were going for the ball that day. But I think we all did learn a lesson from it that fans follow a different etiquette to this day because of it. Five on It is next on Rahimi and Grody on 104.3 The Score.
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2: number one.
3: The news broke yesterday afternoon that Bears defensive end Montez Sweat has been suspended for the next two games for violating the NFL's performance-enhancing substance.

0: policy. Take a look at the last game against the Packers. Let's do it. Sweat had zero tackles for loss, and zero sacks in that embarrassing 31-7 loss at Green Bay. Although the bar is low, who do you think will step up, given the opportunity to game some snaps on the Bears' defense?
1: I will answer that in a second. I do want to thank the people that corrected me on our text line that Luis Castillo did not play for the Cubs. I was thinking of the wrong guy, and that was Juan Pierre. They both annoyed me at the top of the hour, and I was so happy when Juan Pierre came here. I wanted Luis Castillo to come here as well, but thank you. You are correct. He never did play for the Cubs. Now,
2: I used to run base like Juan Pierre.
1: Oh, yeah?
2: It's a Jay-Z song.
1: Oh.
2: It's Deja Vu with Jay-Z and Beyonce.
1: My bad. He was fast, man. He was just a light-hitting, fast little Juan Pierre. So, opportunity with Montez Sweat out is the issue. And the answer to the question is, I don't know. I guess the answer is Austin Booker. Oh, you want more snaps? You're going to get more snaps. And you probably deserve them as well, because he apparently did express that to the team, that he wants more. He wants to be in more.
2: And
1: he wants more. He probably has earned it. Those two sacks at the end of the second quarter against Green Bay were choice. Maybe Booker is a double-digit sack guy. I would be intrigued to see Jamari Chroma activated. You're not buying it from me.
2: That's where we're at in this, friends.
1: Well, because he has never been on the field for one single NFL snap.
2: What about Jamari Chroma?
1: What about Jamari Chroma?
2: Here's the thing, though. Did he
3: what
2: do
3: about
2: thing?
1: Don't worry about that.
2: Did he do everything he was supposed to do in the preseason? Yes. So
1: he was great in the preseason.
2: He did his job.
1: Yeah. Who was the other guy? Who's the other rookie that did everything? That Jordan Vandenberg. Where has he been, by the way? He did everything we wanted him to do in the preseason as well.
2: We heard so much about Jordan Vandenberg.
1: Remember the comp that I gave everybody? Kylie Fitz. We loved him, and he did not do anything.
0: Sounds like your answer is Jordan Vandenberg.
1: I mean, it'd be nice.
2: Shouldn't it be? Like, is there... right?
1: But that's it. Right is the right answer again. It should be Dio Dangbo, but he's out, probably going to be out with a quad injury. Shamar Turner has been de-pupped.
2: Jordan Vandenberg got 11 snaps on Sunday. That's 18%.
1: It's really shocking that, and we warn people that, hey, it's a lot different preseason to the pros. I didn't think it'd be this bad, but... I don't know.
2: But also, it was so silly. It was the whole, hey, you were drafted in the 15th round. Sixth, but still. And then, you know, we're trying to hype this dude up.
1: I know.
2: Everybody's excited. And we all do it.
1: You look good.
2: The whole point of preseason is essentially who's your guy.
1: You're right. And we were not wrong to point out that he played well. But we were right to say, be careful, Kylie Fitz. But anyway, have I answered the question? Not really.
2: Yeah, you've named some dudes.
1: Yeah, I've named Daniel Hardy, anyone? Is
2: yes,
1: maybe...
2: I love Daniel Hardy.
1: He's got a motor.
2: I do have an irrational love for Elijah Hicks and Daniel Hardy. I just think they do their jobs.
1: I love
2: Elijah
1: Hicks.
2: Is that so wrong?
1: No, and you'd love talking to Elijah Hicks. He's so smart. He's so friendly.
2: I don't know if it's his wife or girlfriend. I don't know what her title is, but on TikTok, she's cool too.
1: Josh Blackwell, another guy like that.
2: I'm very supportive of the Hicks... Like, whatever Elijah Hicks is going on,
1: yeah,
2: on and off the field, I'm supportive.
1: You know what? Maybe we get Elijah Hicks on the show one of these days, just to have a friendly guy on the show one of these days. Just something to consider. But do you have an answer?
2: Well, I mean, you know how I feel about Elijah Hicks and Daniel Hardy.
1: Can I interest you in a James Lynch?
2: No, actually,
1: how do you feel about James Lynch?
2: That was going to be my name.
1: Oh, I'm sorry.
2: I know he's, you know, I feel like they've been trying to sneak him in more, and he has earned playing time. And just based on the snap counts alone, that would indicate that he is getting more and more importance. Here's the thing about Austin Booker. He already put this in place for himself. He's leading the Bears in sacks right now with 4. And he had 2 in the game. He had the only 2 against Jordan Love and the Packers. So I feel like at this point, is he known commodity? So then I go with who's like the next big thing. And I know we've talked about a lot of names, and that's what you do. I mean, that's what this ends up being. It may be preseason heroes when you consider Bajan also potentially starting or playing in this game, but it's got to probably be Jordan Lynch, right?
1: How about we put Darnell Wright on defense, huh? That, never mind.
2: Or
1: all
2: James
1: the-
2: Lynch. I'm sorry, I said Jordan Lynch. James Lynch. But yeah, that was one of my thoughts. I feel like it's unfair to put anything on Shamar Turner in his first game back, potentially.
1: Especially when he's only gotten a little work at the edge.
2: That's the other part of this.
1: Yeah.
2: Yeah, so I don't feel like that's fair.
1: I'm excited that he's coming back. I am. Like, I still can't wait to see what he's got. I mean, he played in five games last year. It was week 8, technically, that he got hurt against Baltimore, torn ACL, 6 tackles, 2 tackles for loss. I'm still excited about him, but I don't know if he's good or not.
2: But most importantly, shout out Elijah Hicks and Daniel Hardy, who have gotten some real, like, years of tenure with the Bears and have done their jobs.
1: Great special teams guys. We always love the good special teams guys.
2: Five
3: on it. Number 2.
0: It's been a little bit of a roller coaster ride when it comes to the way we viewed this Bears defense this season through 5 weeks. On a scale of 1 to 10 on the worry meter, trademark, how concerned are you about the defense as it currently stands?
2: Oh, man. I think I've got to move into worry town, frankly.
1: Wow. Okay. Does Lawrence have room for you there?
2: I don't think so, actually.
1: I know how he supports you a lot, so I think that he probably has room for you.
2: Yeah, but what Lawrence also knows is I've lived in worry town for a very long time.
1: Did you predate him living there?
2: I've had my own worry town. Okay. I don't know that I called it that. I think I just called it, like, whatever day of the week it was, but sure. Now the kids call it anxiety. On a scale of 1 to 10 on the worry meter, how concerned am I about the Bears' defense?
1: Provasic.
2: 8. Especially if Michael Penix plays. 8. So that's where I'm at with this. And you guys know I've had a low-key interest in the Falcons for the past couple of years where I just find myself watching random games of theirs. And I can't tell you why. I just like football. And it was on. You know, if it's on and I don't have the Sunday ticket, for example, I'm pretty cheap that way still. I have my basic cable, which gets the job done, then yeah, I'm watching random games, and I feel like their run game, you know, I love the run game, and it's Bijan. Obviously incredibly strong with Bijan Robinson. So yeah, I'm at an 8 with this. I just...
4: Concerned.
2: You need Montez Sweat out there, because you don't have a better replacement, at least not from what I've seen.
1: I'm answering this question, and how concerned are you about the Bears' defense as a general question? I get going into this game... On the overall, I'm actually only at about a 5 on the worry meter for the Bears defense. They've had 2 duds, Carolina and Green Bay. Minnesota, Philadelphia, and the Jets were all really good games. They only allowed 157 yards to the Jets, and I get they didn't have a whole lot of opportunity because of the Bears' offense and time of possession. But those, like, defense looked really good in those games. The Bears this year in points allowed are 5th overall. They are 9th against the rush this year. They are 14th, middle of the pack, in total yards this year. Pretty good. And yeah, I was avoiding getting to the pass defense. They are 20th against the pass this year. So the Bears defense is better this year and not a bad defense. So I do get it for what's going on heading into this week. But on the overall, I kind of like what the Bears defense has going on. I'm at a 5. 5
3: on it. Number 3.
0: Speaking of 5, you listen to 5 on it. 104.3 The Score with Layla Rahimi and Mark Grody. Here's question number 3. Fox Sports released its Week 6 power rankings. Here's the breakdown. Number 10, the Bears, down 6 spots from last week. Number 9, the LA Rams. Number 8, the Minnesota Vikings, up 2 spots from last week. Number 7, the Denver Broncos, up 1 spot from last week. Number 6, the Baltimore Ravens, up 3 spots from last week. Number 5, the Jacksonville Jaguars, up 1 spot from last week. Number 4, the Seattle Seahawks, down 1 spot from last week. Number 3, the Buffalo Bills, up 2 spots from last week. At number 2, the Kansas City Chiefs. And number 1, and number 1, the San Francisco 49ers at the top of the Fox Sports power ranking. So what are your thoughts on the Bears' placement at number 10 overall, and your thoughts overall on the rankings?
1: Yeah, I'm good with it. I'm good. I mean, after a loss like that to the Packers, to remain in the top 10, and maybe it's like still from reaction Monday and having watched the game and then watching the game again, to down 6 spots sounds about right for the Bears after that just absolute annihilation and embarrassment. Absolutely. And top 10 is still pretty good this early in the NFL season, so I'm okay with it. Yeah, San Francisco is the best team, just like perusing through it.
2: Yeah,
1: I don't see any teams in here. I like that the Rams are still in the top 10, too, because we know how good they are, how talented they are. So I think that's smart that they are still there in the top 10. The one thing I hate to see, and I'm going to turn it over to you, Layla, is the Vikings being up two spots to number 8 and being 5-0, and Mike Florio coming out with us and saying that he thinks that the Minnesota Vikings are legitimate. I hate that.
2: I'm telling you, just go back to that first year of Kevin O'Connell where we were all asking, are the Vikings really that good? And we were trying to figure it out, and that's how I feel. But they are, you can't argue with the record, they are 5-0, and they deserve to be higher ranked than the Bears and the Rams.
1: They beat the Bears.
2: The Broncos, you know, that's probably one where you could debate it, at least the spot that they're in, but, you know, maybe...
1: Only one spot up.
2: Yeah, the Ravens and Jaguars deserve to be in there. Obviously, the Seahawks do, and the Bills. So then it comes down to the Chiefs and the 49ers, and those two teams look very good. So, yeah, I'm okay with this group. Maybe the Jaguars, you could argue, maybe the Ravens are better than the Jags.
1: I'm kind of high on the Jags. I like the Jaguars.
2: Well, I think that Trevor Lawrence is going to have another 4,000-yard season.
1: You did say that.
2: So, yeah, you know how I feel. But most importantly, I just need you guys to be reminded that at 0-4, I quit the Chargers. I think I quit them at 0-3,
1: I think it was 0-3. You were slightly ahead
2: of
1: the curve.
2: And you know what? I should have quit them a long time ago.
0: It's a shame. A lot of intrigue with, you know, Mike McDaniel's calling the plays.
2: Yeah, you know, well, we're just happy, Ray, that the combo of Mike McDaniel and Dan Campbell didn't happen.
0: Yes, absolutely.
2: I'm not kidding. Like, that was one thing that struck fear in my NFL heart, because those two are the right amount of wrong to work together in a way that would make a big right.
1: I wish I could quit
2: That's
1: you,
2: a
1: Ray.
2: Quote I probably shouldn't have said. But frankly, may also describe relationship theory for me, and that's probably why I'm single. So now that I've gotten that out of the way, I'm good with the rankings.
0: I just want to point out that the only 5-0 teams are the 49ers and the Vikings, and there's a lot of space in between those teams in these power rankings. Just saying, I know a lot of people are buying into the Vikings. Don't count me in
2: like
0: as one
2: I'm
0: of them.
2: For, like, I'm for, without giving Star Wars away, I could see why there was an alliance there that made sense if to, like, take over some stuff.
0: Yeah.
2: You know?
0: Absolutely. Absolutely.
2: But then there's some red flags. But, you know. And then at the same time, like, yeah, I just think, like, Mike McDaniel and Dan Campbell are the right amount of wrong together. That's it, really.
3: Number four.
0: The NFC North has a 14-6 record, which is the best record of any division in the NFL. Any surprise that the NFC North is the best division in the league heading into week 6?
2: Yes, because Danny Parkins told me it was going to be this way, and I was like, that was the live footage there of Danny Parkins telling me that.
1: I mean,
2: he did say it, though, and I was like, yeah, Danny, what about the NFC West? Like, how can you beat that division? You've got the 49ers and the Seahawks and the Rams and the Cardinals. So I was like, I don't know, man. Like, the top three are three of the best teams in the National Football League.
1: There's only one team screwing it up in the West.
2: Yeah,
1: right,
2: but that
1: now
2: was Danny's point. Was Danny said that
1: Arizona sucks.
2: The last place team in the North is better than the last place team in the West.
1: All right, pretty sound stuff from Danny.
2: And I go,
4: it's
2: well,
4: hard being me.
1: Yeah, we'll
2: see about that.
1: You.
2: I was
1: yeah
2: like, we'll see about that, Danny. I'm still taking the NFC West. So then it becomes, are the top three teams' talent in the West better than the top three teams' talent in the North? And that's maybe where I still have a discussion with Danny. But top to bottom, yeah, the North is better.
0: A+
2: or you could be
0: the
2: NFC East where nobody won this week. How about that?
1: Yeah.
2: There was not a single win in the division. That's my kind of team right there.
1: I'm not surprised at all. I mean, like, I couldn't, like, when I went through this, I think I was only challenged one time to actually give my divisional rankings. I don't think we did that necessarily on this program, but I went on with Paul Charchian, because he hosts a show in Minnesota, and I remember it because I put Minnesota as last in the division, and it was only because somebody had to be last. Like, you could probably just pick a name out of a hat in the division, because they all felt like none was going to be bad. The bottom never drops out for Minnesota, so I am not surprised. I am surprised that Minnesota is 5-0, yes, but not that surprised, and not surprised about the success of the division. In fact, I would have even thought it would be better, because I thought Detroit would be better by now. 3-2.
3: Number five.
0: Five on it on 104.3 The Score. Final question. Game 3 of the National League Championship Series between the Brewers and Dodgers is going down tonight in L.A.
2: For real.
0: Yeah.
2: It's going down for real.
0: Do you think Milwaukee will take two on the road to sweep Shohei Ohtani and company?
1: You like how I went up a notch on that?
4: It's going down for real.
2: Yeah, you actually hit the note there. Kinda. I was just about to go into the whole deja vu lyrics. Like, I used to run bass like Juan Pierre, and now I run the bass hi-hat and a swear.
1: Yeah.
2: And a snare.
1: Love a snare. What was it? What?
2: There's a lot of
0: so baseball.
2: NLCS Burris and deja vu
0: Brewers,
2: with Beyonce.
0: Brewers beat Dodgers in sweep. Go.
1: No. It's not. I know you like where everybody's pumped up that they've won the first two games, and they, like I said yesterday, Milwaukee has straight up earned it. But I don't. I think LA is going to have a little something to say, just like the South had something to say. I think LA is going to have something to say.
2: Brewers in five.
0: Okay.
2: I don't feel good about it.
0: I don't.
2: But I said it.
0: Hate it.
2: When you have to sit Shohei Ohtani, you know?
1: Ray's got something to say.
2: Yeah.
0: I mean, I need the Dodgers to come back and take this series like I need air to breathe. And I can't believe I'm rooting for the Dodgers, but I am rooting for the Dodgers.
2: I got bad news for y'all. Dave Roberts is pretty cool and nice. I worked with him when he was on Bud Black's staff in San Diego, where I also worked with Rick Renteria.
1: Matt LaFleur is nice.
2: But like, Dave was good to work with. And you know what? That David Ortiz had a point when he was on our show last week. And he talked about how David Ortiz, Dave Roberts, who's his former teammate, knows how to manage a group of players who are all paid like they are the biggest star in the league.
1: I'm already 0-for-1 on former Cubs, but I think, wasn't Dave Roberts a Cub? I think I'm pretty sure he was a Cub.
2: I mean, obviously the Boston.
1: I'm pretty sure that Dave Roberts, he was either a Cub or a White Sox. I want to say, I'd put $50 on it.
2: Well,
1: right,
2: he definitely
1: now
2: was a Red Sox.
1: Was he a Cub? Was he a Cub? Am I
2: going to go by, please?
0: Look at you and your $50. Oh, no. Waving it around.
1: Wait, Dave Roberts never played for the Cubs?
0: No.
2: So, Cleveland, God. Dodger.
0: And over that 50.
2: Boston, like Padre, and Giants. Man, he really had a thing for the NL West here.
1: Man.
2: Padres, Giants, and Dodgers.
1: I want my money back for the Starbucks I bought you guys. All right, I owe $50.
2: Hey, that wasn't you. That was the Take the North podcast.
1: Don't tell Weeder about that.
2: Thanks, Take the North podcast.
1: Don't tell Weeder. Weeder told me to stop.
2: I don't know what he does with his part of it.
1: Yeah, but he told me I got to stop tapping into that. So we're doing the whole audit on that.
2: If there's a Take the North petty cash fund, then I think you guys should spend it on other things as well.
1: Why did I think Dave Roberts was the? There must have been some Roberts that I'm thinking of. Was there ever a Roberts on the Cubs? Please tell me there
0: the
1: was
0: answer
1: a Roberts.
0: Yes.
1: Yes, thank you.
2: We don't have time for this.
1: I need to be right at some point in time.
2: Brewers in five.
1: All right, there it is.
2: I'm sorry. It's just coming to me.
1: I don't,
2: you know how I felt about the Sox series, and I didn't like saying that either.
1: Look, I want the Dodgers to win because I'm the one who would think it would be cool to see a team win three straight World Series. I know that like that's a dirty word to use.
2: The other team was the Yankees,
1: right, in the 90s. So I think I like that kind of stuff. I like being alive.
2: You like
1: while
2: being
1: cool
2: a
1: things happen in sports.
2: Cheering for the 2020 Dodgers and the 90s Yankees.
1: Yeah, but if Milwaukee is to win it all or to get to the World Series, I'd be like, there's a little dagger for the Cubs. What are you guys think about that? What are you going to do about that?
0: Might be right.
1: Say,
0: Shohei Ohtani, snap out of it. I need you.
1: Yeah, he's been bad. Woo.
2: But I don't think he's going to play.
1: No, he
0: he's
1: is.
0: He's going to play.
1: They said he is.
2: They did say
1: he's going to play.
2: I still think Brewers in play.
1: I still think Dave Roberts played for the Cubs, but there's nothing we could do about that. Coming up next, we've got to get to...
2: Everybody played for the Cubs.
1: I swear to God, Luis Castillo hit second for the Cubs. Derek Lee was another one of those Marlins who came to the Cubs. That's what's
2: that
1: in my head.
2: That did happen,
1: That did happen. And same with Juan Pierre, and I hated them all in 03. Heck,
2: seems like
1: heck,
2: everywhere I go, heck, I feel you.
1: Len Casper was with the Marlins then, like, and he came to the Cubs.
2: Yeah, he did.
1: Boog Shambi was announcing for those Marlins teams. Herb Howard is coming up next.
2: Did he play for the Cubs?
1: He played for the Cubs on 104.3 The Score. It's Rahimi and Garrodi.
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0: Shohei Ohtani is currently playing through lingering knee and bicep injuries during the Dodgers' postseason push. While ruled out from pitching for the remainder of the year after a late-season IL stint, he remains in the lineup as a designated hitter despite an ongoing offensive slump. Manager Dave Roberts said that they are adamant he stays in the lineup, and I think that is a terrible idea. I'm Addie Bates.
1: Herb Howard is joining us.
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4: 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And that, to me, that is bonus points.
5: 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He's going to ask a question that everyone else in the room is going to want to know the answer to.
6: Coach, with all the injuries that you guys went through throughout the summer, obviously that impacts the kicking game and who's where. 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
4: 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Let's go to the North Shore and Bears headquarters. That is where we find Herb Howard, who is joining us on our video stream to watch Search the Score Chicago on Twitch and YouTube. Lots going on. Herb, tell us all about it, my friend.
28: Yeah, interesting day up here at Hallis today, Grody. As you know, Wednesdays are kind of like the start of the week. We get to hear from the head coach. We usually get to hear from the quarterback. Then you get the first opportunity to go out there and see who's practicing, and then there's open locker room. And so that's usually the Wednesday cadence. Today is not – that is not the case. We got to hear from Coach Johnson. We did hear from a couple of players, Grady Jarrett and Romo Odunze, but there will not be a regular practice today. There will be a walkthrough, which is close to the media, and there will also be no open locker room access for the media. So certainly a different – cadence to this Wednesday than most Wednesdays. Coach Johnson said that is simply something that they had planned from the moment that the schedule came out. There's a lot of conversation amongst the media members that perhaps, you know, it's due to all the injuries that they got going on and some of the issues that they're dealing with and not wanting to have so much media access today. Coach, in his introductory statement, kind of threw that by the wayside and said, no, this was something that we had planned the moment that the schedule came out. So that's what he said. That's what we'll roll with. But he did get into some things that are interesting as it pertains to this team right now. Right off the bat, he addressed the situation with Montez Sweat. He initially said he didn't have much to add to the news that we got yesterday. Obviously, that Montez Sweat is going to be suspended for the next 2 weeks for violating the league's performance-enhancing drugs policy. Of course, we couldn't just let that go, so we asked a few more questions once it started, and we talked about Coach talked about who's going to be getting the lion's share of those snap counts now that Montez is out for a couple of weeks.
29: Yeah, Shamar's certainly playing to the equation, we hope, now that he's on the 53. You've got a guy like Booker who's certainly on the up right now in terms of snap count and production, so that's good to see. You know, the shame of it is a guy like Dio going down in the game and unknown quite yet how long he could potentially be out. We don't feel like it's serious enough to warrant IR, and yet it is likely he'll miss some time here. So, you know, the good thing is we have really planned for this. You know, we've got some guys on the active roster that haven't even been active yet, some defensive linemen that we feel strongly about and what they did during training camp, and this might be their opportunity as well.
27: Yeah, that's that. We reacted to it too, Herb, just understanding who might be available. It is a bummer about Dio because I feel like he was really in a much better place just on the field, what he was doing. And of all the times where they could really need him to possibly come back, this is a real kick in the pants, frankly.
28: Yeah, Layla, you were starting to see kind of that plan that they had for him when they signed him last year, his ability to play on the edge in those rundowns and then kick inside on those passing downs. You start to see that kind of picture kind of come into focus for him this season. And then now, obviously, he's going to be down. Coach said they don't expect it to be so bad that they need to put him on IR, but he'll probably miss some time. So to me, it sounds like he's certainly out this week, and they'll kind of reevaluate him going forward thereafter. But they do get Shamar Turner back, who obviously completed his 21-day practice window. Their second-round pick from last year went down with a knee injury. He comes back now. We'll see what he can add to it. This is not just some kind of throw-in piece that you just kind of hope for. He's not a fourth, fifth, sixth-round pick. He's a second-round pick. They drafted him with very high aspirations of what he could ultimately mean to this defense. And so he's going to get his first opportunity to show that. Do I expect him to be a significant difference maker right off the bat? Not necessarily. That's just not how the game of football works at the NFL level. But he's certainly a talented guy that they have high hopes for, and we'll see what they're able to get from him when they come back. Austin Booker is a guy who had, you know, been pining for more responsibility in this defense. He's got some a little bit lately. He's have obviously had two sacks in the game and a forced fumble up in Green Bay, one of the only defenders who had himself a decent afternoon out there at Lambeau. We'll see how, if he can continue to do that, perhaps he'll see more attention from the offensive line as well. We'll see how that impacts his production going forward. And then Coach referenced a couple of other guys that had good camps. They feel pretty good about Jamari Cromer. He actually had a pretty good preseason, but hasn't had any regular season production in this time here. And then there is also Derek Hardy, who is obviously a really good special teams player, but hasn't had a ton of opportunity.

0: opportunities as a defensive end in this system just yet. So maybe he'll get some opportunities to factor into that equation as well. But that's what it's looking like as they look to replace the snap count and the production, whatever that may be, from Montez Sweat. The bigger news to me was talking about Caleb Williams. And Coach did reference Caleb Williams and the potential of his return. There were several questions that we're going to hear, starting with our own Chris Emma, about the potential return of Caleb Williams.
1: Understanding that there's a box to subject for Caleb, are you preparing and planning for him to be quarterback on Sunday, or is it truly fluid right now?
2: Yeah, it's still fluid, but I feel good about the plan that we have in place at this point.
3: But then do you expect him to be a full participant in your projected injury report today?
2: That will come out shortly, won't it? He'll be full today.
3: He'll be full?
2: Yeah.
3: Is it safe to presume that so long as he is full in practice throughout the week, that means that he's going to play on Sunday, or
2: We're going to figure out what's best for this football team to win this game on who plays on Sunday.
4: Man, Herb, what's your gut on that? I mean, it is encouraging to hear that he's projected as a full participant in practice, and presumably he would be on Thursday and Friday. What do you think, man?
0: Yeah, you guys know as well as anybody, part of our job is kind of hearing what is said and then trying to decipher what is then meant by what was said. And so as I listen to Coach kind of say, you know, that there is the situation is still fluid with Caleb, but they like the plan that they have. And then he goes on to say that Caleb will be a full participant in today's designation, at least. It's going to be a walkthrough, so it's a bit of an estimate. But if he's able to then be a full participant on Thursday and Friday, then I don't see why not. I don't see why he can't suit up and play for you on Sunday. It's a big game for them. They're obviously coming off an embarrassing defeat. They want to kind of get back on the winning track. It is a short week, and that's a real conversation to talk about. Do you bring him back and then have him play again on Thursday in such a short week? But I don't think they bring him back at all if he's not close to 100% ready to go. And so if he is, then I expect him to be out there helping this team pull off a win they really, really need on Sunday in Atlanta.
4: What is Rome Odunze talking about out there? I saw him on the list. What's he got cooking?
0: Yeah, we talked to Rome Odunze today. It's been a bit of an up and down campaign for him. Some of that is understandable with everything that's going on at the quarterback position. But I specifically wanted to talk to him about what is the difference between, you know, having Caleb and not having Caleb. You hear these all this cliche stuff like, oh, we believe in all the quarterbacks and everybody, we're going to keep the system the same. That can't be true when you have a player like Caleb. I asked Rome, what's the difference?
5: I mean, obviously, we've got a lot to wrestle with 18. You know, he's our starting quarterback. You know, he has tremendous talent, you know, arm ability with his legs as well. So, obviously, when you're missing a player like that on the field, you're going to feel it. But like you said, man, we have a ton of confidence in our quarterbacks, quarterback room as a whole to go out there and make plays. So, in his absence, you know, they're going out there and doing that. But obviously, 18 is a playmaker for sure.
6: And I know that we've been talking a lot about this, whether or not DeAndre Swift's lack of carries against the Packers was due to punishment or health. And I understand, Herb, that Ben Johnson did talk about that today.
0: Yeah, it just didn't make any sense to me, Layla, that he didn't have a higher workload on Sunday at Lambeau Field. They went to that game. It was a 7-point game. They come back. It's 20-7. And Roschon Johnson starts to drive off and gets a couple of carries. I don't understand why DeAndre Swift didn't have a larger workload. I asked Coach Johnson, what's up with that?
2: Well, I mean, we're not going to have a back that's going to take 50-plus snaps in the game. I think that's just not prudent in a 17-game season to wear guys down like that. You know, we don't have that 240-250-pound back on this roster. So we believe in running back by committee and spreading out those carries. Feel good about the guys up front being able to move the line of scrimmage enough to give all those guys chances. So, I don't think there's any discrepancy in terms of the play count or anything like that. We know we want to spread that load out.
6: That's a really funny thing for him to say after Kyle Manungai got 30 carries.
4: And
0: that's exactly what I thought.
4: Go ahead.
6: Cool, but you just had a dude get 30 carries, so...
0: That was my expectation that you know, DeAndre Swift would have that kind of a workload on Sunday at Lambeau Field, and that Roschon Johnson would be there to spell him if and when he needed it. If he needed to pull himself out of the game, take a breather here or there. But I did not expect to see Roschon Johnson starting off drives, especially you're backed up in your end zone. It's a 2-score game. You give him 2 carries. Listen, you can believe in Roschon Johnson, and you hear in Coach Johnson's answer that he believes a lot in the offensive line to open up those holes for anybody, right? And that's fine, but there has to be a significant difference between your number one running back and your number three running back. I was surprised at how those carries were divvied up, especially in that second half on Sunday. We'll see what that looks like, because I don't know that Kyle Manungai will be able to go on this Sunday. And if he does, you're talking about dealing with that turf toe. That's going to be something he has to nurse all season long. The turnaround on that would be really, really quickly on a Thursday.
4: The other part, too, is and it, I guess I should have noticed it the first time I watched it, but it really hit home the second time I watched the game, is that you had Roschon Johnson in on the second and third drives of the game. So that may, I get what he's saying, limiting guys and protecting guys, and he's been talking about that with DeAndre Swift since camp. At home the second time I watched the game, is that you had Roschon Johnson in on the second and third drives of the game. So that may, I get what he's saying, limiting guys and protecting guys, and he's been talking about that with DeAndre Swift since camp, but that

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1: Herb, great report as always. Anything else before we let you go?
0: Real quick, he said that Tyreek Stevenson's injury designation is going to be a day-to-day situation, while TJ Edwards will probably be more of a week-to-week situation. So that's what's going on the injury front. He also did reference Kyler Gordon and said their plan was always for him to exhaust his 21-day practice window to make sure he can get through it. I don't know if some of these injuries kind of expedite that process. If Tyreek isn't able to go, do you kick Malik Muhammad out and bring Kyler Gordon in? I don't know, but I think the plan for them was always to make sure that Kyler Gordon could stay healthy for 3 full weeks of practice before they bring him back. And so that probably will be the way they choose to go, especially if Tyreek is able to suit up on Sunday.
1: Herb, thank you so much. Great stuff from Hallis Hall. We'll look forward to hearing your afternoon report on Spiegel and Holmes a little bit later on today.
0: My pleasure, guys. Thanks for having me.
1: There he is.
2: Thank you, Herb.
1: 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It would appear that we have some things to discuss based on Herb's report and more Bears to get into as well here on Rahimi and Grody on 104.3 The Score.
3: The fallout from Montez Sweat getting suspended. We'll talk with Herb Howard at 4 o'clock. White Sox GM Chris Getz speaks. We'll break it down and talk about the White Sox season. And we'll turn the page and get you ready for the Falcons. 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
5: We're not going to have a back that's going to take 50-plus snaps in a game. I think that's just not prudent in a 17-game season to wear guys down like that. You know, we don't have that 240-250-pound back on this roster. So we believe in running back by committee and spreading out those carries. Feel good about the guys up front being able to move the line of scrimmage enough to give all those guys chances. So, I don't think there's any discrepancy in terms of the play count or anything like that. We know we want to spread that load out.
0: I get the 40 to 50 carries thing, and you don't have the big, thick back out there that can do that. And I love what's going on between Kyle Manunga and DeAndre Swift. What I don't know, as we welcome you back to Rahimi and Grody on 104.3 The Score, what in the hell is going on with DeAndre Swift? Just in general, like, let's review, Layla. In the offseason, he gets
6: David Hochberg gets people mortgages. Wait, that's not the spot?
0: Oh, no. He gets in the offseason a three-year, $33 million deal. So it's like, okay, and he had a terrific preseason. I selected him to be my Bears offensive MVP and all that. At Carolina, 18 carries, 124 yards, and three touchdowns. Minnesota had a bad fumble in that game, 16 carries for 45 yards. Philadelphia, 20 carries, 84 yards. Jets had an egregious fumble, 15 carries for 58 yards. And then in this Green Bay game was the one where I had question marks popping out of my head, 9 carries, 43 yards, and Roschon Johnson having the second and third series. I understand preservation, but preservation that early in the game? And if he's injured, if he's got a knee thing, then why is he not taking a game off? I guess maybe
6: you
0: can't.
6: Well, you know why he's not taking a game off, because they can't afford to lose both of their RB1 and RB2.
0: But even before that, you're right. You're right. You can't not have Manungai and Swift, and then it's Ahmed and Roschon.
6: Right. Britton Brown isn't an option.
0: Britton Brown isn't
6: our
0: right.
6: Preseason All-Star can't play because he's on injured reserve.
0: Correcto.
6: So here's the other piece of this. Yeah, I think schematically and to the letter, Ben Johnson is correct. You don't have your running backs have 50 snaps.
0: Right.
6: But you also just gave Kyle Manungai, you admittedly said unconsciously, 30 snaps.
0: But he did bench Swift in that game. There was punishment happening.
6: Don't tell me about how you don't do that type of thing when you literally did that type of thing and you weren't keeping track of it, which means it wasn't something that you were trying to prevent from happening, right?
0: Yeah.
6: And I know, yes, he's hurt, but that just because he's hurt doesn't mean that was because of getting 30 carries. So don't give me that either. This is about scheme. So make it make sense. Yeah. We're missing something.
0: We are. That's just
6: it. The logical answer is that he's more injured than they care to admit. That's the logical answer. The talk radio answer, though, might be something else. That he's in the doghouse for more than maybe what we understand. Because he was one of the few people, even in his 9 carries, that I thought at least produced on Sunday. And I can't say that about a lot of the team.
0: Well, then it's a dumb doghouse. Because, like, and I hate picking on Roschon Johnson. Because, whatever, he's a fifth round pick, right? And he's a special teams guy, okay? And he knows it. The Bears know that. But when you're bringing him in that early into a game, that you're using him as a running back at all at this point, other than cleanup time in a game or an occasional spell, is mysterious to me. So if it's that stubborn of a doghouse, then Ben Johnson is doing something incorrectly at this point. I do wonder if something will change this week in terms of, like, will we keep on bringing up Savon Ahmed like he's going to be some sort of hero? But
6: we're getting real preseason-y. What with the Jordan Vandenberg and the Savon Ahmed and
0: the Jamri Chroma.
6: Yeah, we've gotten real. Yeah, you know, people say that's those times don't matter, but they clearly matter to us because we're out here naming the whole damn roster.
0: Should we start naming the backups at cornerback now too? Do we need to bring up Philip Clark or Clark Phillip? Philip Clark, Clark Phillip?
6: No.
0: No, because he was part of the Jervon Dexter trade, the exchange. I mean, that's a serious thing. Do we need to talk about Elijah Hicks playing for real? Do we need Josh Blackwell to be playing on the outside like we saw him do sometimes in training camp this year?
6: Josh Blackwell, who makes me smile because apparently poor him and Jalen Johnson get mistaken for each other all the time.
0: They do.
6: I love that so much.
0: He's such a voice of reason, too, in that locker room. Weeder and I were always sort of magnetized to that side of the locker room to have, because he loved talking to him about Duke because he's a Duke guy, and Weeder covered Duke, and he always looked at us kind of as a voice of, in some weird way, a voice of reason as well.
6: I clearly am a big fan of the guys on special teams, what with my affinity for Elijah Hicks and Daniel Hardy and Josh Blackwell.
0: Right.
6: Yeah, all right.
0: Hey,
6: special teams guys, you guys are my guys.
0: Let's go, Daniel Hardy, man. Maybe he gets a couple of sacks this weekend, man.
6: Would you?
0: Shamar Turner, James Lynch.
6: This isn't breaking news, but it's. I didn't expect anything to. I knew that something was going to change just based on the fact that the right people were in the room, but there's some news regarding the Bears Stadium.
0: Uh-oh.
6: No, it's actual news.
0: Oh, okay. What do you got?
6: This is from our friend Brett Bugansky, who listens to the show. Brett's a great reporter over at Fox 32.
0: He used to work down the hallway. He used to work at WBBM.
6: Yeah, that's right. Brett's a good egg like that.
0: I've been knowing Brett for a long time.
6: Following the forum, J.B. Pritzker told reporters that the state has continued negotiations with the team, and he believes both that close, quote, we're closer now than we have been before, end
0: Whoa.
6: Quote, and that the state could potentially give the Bears the option of either moving to a site in suburban Arlington Heights or remaining in the city of Chicago. The quote is, I think, he said, that's the best way to get this done. They actually want to get it done. And that's when I heard that Pat Ryan was in the room and the NFL was in the room and J.B. Pritzker, I was like, oh, coffee is for closers. Pat Ryan has entered the chat.
0: Back in the city of Chicago? Oh, my God. You're speaking my love language again. I had given up on that a long time ago about the possibility of the Bears staying in Chicago. I do like to hear that. I know it's not going to happen, but I do like hearing that. The Bears are going to play in Arlington Heights, ladies and gentlemen.
6: The quote just said either or.
0: That's amazing. Does it give any specifics on does that mean they'd be stuck at Soldier Field or that they would build a stadium? Like, what is the inference on that?
6: So
0: do we know?
6: Well, also, this is on keeping the Bears in Illinois in a potential stadium build during veto session.
0: Yeah,
6: you've heard about that in the afternoon show. Yep.
0: Mm-hmm.
6: And, Bugansky goes on to say that if this happens, the ball would be in the Bears' court to make a decision on where to build. Hey, friends, guess what? It's been in the Bears court the whole time.
4: The They're secret not going to be called the Arlington Heights Bears.
6: The secret is the truth. That's the trick here. It's been their decision the whole time.
0: I don't care about Soldier Field. I don't care about any of it. Okay, well, it got interesting. I like that.
6: You do, because it's your money, Mark. And if you don't fight for it, guess what? Your girl is.
0: I know.
6: We pay a lot of taxes.
0: I understand, and I live.
6: In a tax break. Money. That's public money that's going to this when they aren't paying their taxes. That's how a tax break works. I hate to be the bearer of obvious news.
0: Look, I've just admitted I love the idea of the Bears being in Chicago, even if there is some meatball in that. We have to give away to we get to give away Nickelback tickets to you right now. It is happening right now. Get your little fingers ready. Caller 6 to the Score contest line, 312-540-0670, will win a pair of tickets to see Nickelback when the Everything Under the Sun tour makes its stop at the United Center on February 18th. Tickets provided by Live Nation. 312-540-0670 to win Nickelback tickets right now. And coming up next with us here, a Bears Hour with our guy Clay Harbor. 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
18: 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And Jalen Johnson, still from all the issues that he had, he's not the same guy. And it's rough. When we're talking about Thieneman, I mean, he's trailing behind Christian Watson. He's not even close. He's about 4 yards away from him. Now, I know that Christian Watson can run, but I was expecting a little bit more. 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We're back to where I was at week one. We could say that the guy got the bag, Swifty. Manung guy's your tone setter. You didn't have him yesterday, and look where your offense was. You couldn't even establish the run yesterday. You didn't have your guy.
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6: 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And it's caught. 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
5: Clay Harbor is a 9-year NFL veteran, co-host of the Big Pro Football Show and the Chicago Lead and Pro Football Weekly on CHSN, co-host of BetMGM Game Day Sunday, 7 a.m. on 104.3 The Score, and game analyst for my Illinois State Redbirds and the Northern Illinois Huskies, and he joins us in the studio like he does. Clay Harbor, what's happening, man? Thanks for being back with us.
10: It's good to be back, man. I'm just upset. Tyler back there when I was waiting on you guys said he was going to play some Nickelback for me for my come out song there. And I was expecting it. I never got the Nickelback.
11: Clay, it's coming for you. We got a whole hour with you. It's a great
10: okay,
11: thing.
10: Okay, sorry.
11: It's coming
10: guys.
11: For you.
12: I have backup now on my Nickelback thoughts. I'm glad you're here, Clay.
5: Yeah. Why would he play it when you can sing it? Like, which was happening during the break.
10: Yeah.
5: And maybe you'll get a little taste of that later on.
10: Yeah, we won't subject the people to that.
5: No, but we need Hot Bears thoughts from you first. You haven't earned the right to sing Nickelback on the radio yet. Maybe it'll happen during the hour. But for now, Montez Sweat. Oh my goodness. Suspended for the next two games without pay. He apparently violated the NFL's performance-enhancing substances policy. Your reaction to that, Clay?

0: First off, I think Montez needs to get his money back. I think he got a bad batch of PEDs. If he did actually take PEDs, obviously there's a bunch of different ways you can fail these tests. So you don't know exactly if it was, you know, maybe something he was taking from a GNC over the counter, but obviously it's disappointing. And I'm in the corner of, I don't think it's as big of an issue as a lot of people do. When I watch the Montez Sweat tape, I know you don't have a ton of guys behind him, but I think that Austin Booker's playing better than Montez Sweat. I know Dio being hurt too. That does make it a little bit more difficult. I think Montez Sweat and James Lynch are a lot closer than people think, and I think that's something that's obviously an issue. But when I turn on that film and I look at all the rankings and the analysis, even the analytics, everything matches up that Montez Sweat is a below average edge defender. People say, no, he sets the edge. He's not even stopping the run that well. He's not getting off of blocks. He's not pressuring the quarterback. The sacks that he's gotten haven't been sacks to where he's beating a guy and then he's getting around the corner. He's making a big sack. You know, a lot of them have been, you know, he's falling into something there. And then he did get the one quarterback hit, at least in the game against Green Bay. But you know what play that was? That was a tight end screen to where the tight end let him go. And then he threw the ball to the tight end on that flea flicker the first play of the game. After that, we didn't hear his name called. He could have been on the back of a milk carton because he was missing. Okay, Montez Sweat, I'm sorry, is not that big of a miss. I think Dio Dengbo will be missed more if you're me right now than Montez Sweat.
1: That's crazy. That I'm not disagreeing with you, but that's wild. Yes. That we have reached the place where Dio Odengbo is more important than Montez Sweat. Let that sink in. That's wildly true.
0: Dio has found himself a little niche here to where he's not playing. I'm not saying he's some killer that I'm watching the tape, and I'm saying if I'm an offense, I'm saying, man, we really got to contain this guy, but he's making some plays. He's a problem on the inside because his quickness is quicker than the offensive guards he's going against, and he's big and strong enough to where he can hold up in there at the edge where we saw him a lot last year. He wasn't quick enough. He wasn't explosive enough to get the job done in there, but moving him inside did create a little bit of a mismatch for offenses when they're trying to block Dio. It was tough for them. Montez, he's not giving you much, but I will say, just to go glass half full, I thought Austin Booker had a really good game during my second watch. My first watch, I said he only had these two sacks. You know, obviously they were great plays. He tossed one of the guys with one arm, and I'm like, you can't take away these plays. End of a half, you know it's a passing situation. So I'm like, can you do this during a game when it's more of a normal offensive scheme? But when I go back and watch, he was showing up at the run game, and he was getting pressure on some other plays. So I think Austin Booker is starting to become the guy that we hoped he could be.
2: Yeah, he's shown flashes, and it really does. It is a shame about Dio, because I feel like he really was putting together a much improved season. And I think you're right about the loss not being as impactful as it should be for somebody who's getting paid like Montez Sweat is, Clay. But at the same time, there's a lot of question marks behind him. I would love to see Lynch step up like that. I would love to see Shamar Turner have some impact. We just talked about Jordan Vandenberg snaps. But Vandenberg didn't have very many.
1: That's Jamry to you, pal.
0: Oh, sorry. Oh,
1: yeah, that's all right. I just like the name so much that I'm protective of it. Yeah.
2: He had a good couple games of the preseason, but even Vandenberg hasn't had a lot of snaps. So regardless, this was still a player who the coaches thought was more talented than the rest, or else he wouldn't have been out there. And that's what makes this so tricky. The Bears' defensive positional group now, especially since trading away Jervon, the line is not as deep as they would like it to be.
0: Yeah, it's not. And I think obviously with Dio going down and Montez going down, the depth will be tested there. But I think Vandenberg's a guy that you could see more in the interior there to maybe make up for the Dio. Maybe you'll get a little bit of Jamry Chroma on the outside there. He had an excellent preseason, but obviously it's a little different. He obviously didn't have the same amount of success when he did go up against the ones as he did early on in the preseason. He's going against the twos and the threes and the fours. But I think he's a guy that's got a motor. I think that he will make some plays just off the fact that this guy is relentless. Chroma, he's a guy that knows this is an opportunity. He's going to give you every single thing he has to go out there and play. And I think Austin Booker, he's a guy that really can become a problem. And when you look at Michael Penix, he's one of the best quarterbacks when he's kept clean. But the problem is with him, when you pressure him, he becomes one of the worst in the league. Mm. So I don't know if I've seen when you turn on the tape and even look at the analytics, you know, when clean pocket versus a muddy pocket. I don't like to use those numbers because I don't know exactly what they're considering a clean or a messy pocket. But he's one of the best. When he kept clean, he's one of the worst in a muddy pocket, and you can see that. So if you get some pressure on him, I think they can, and maybe Dennis Allen can scheme up a little bit better than he did last week, then you have an opportunity against this guy, but you got to get pressure on him. He's really good if he's just back there just slinging the rock.
1: 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It's Rahimi and Grody on 104.3 The Score. You mentioned Jordan Vandenberg. We talked a little bit about him earlier. Well, the limited snaps, but what have you seen from him? Has he struggled or just not earned his opportunity over the other guys at this point?
0: He hasn't shown me much. In the preseason, obviously, I was salivating over this guy.
1: And same.
0: He's 24 years old. He's the same age as Jervon Dexter, the guy who just got the big contract. Yeah, let's realize that he's going to be 25.
1: He's an older rookie.
0: Yeah. So I'm like, okay, this guy's older. He works hard. He's extremely strong. I don't think it's going to take that long for a guy like that to make the transition to the NFL. Because usually if you're stronger, you're older, you can see these guys hit the ground running and he can have an immediate impact. And that's what I was hoping for. Unfortunately, sometimes it does take time playing at this level to get used to it. And I think that he is a guy that wrestles around with individual blocks too much. He's not detaching himself from blocks enough. He's not getting into his pass rush when maybe he reads run on a play action as quickly as you'd like to see. And interior, I think that Grady Jarrett keeps showing up, even against the Packers. Mm-hmm. Like every game this year, Grady Jarrett has made an impact. And then I think going back to Atlanta, you're going to see this guy obviously want to show up and make plays.
1: Yeah.
0: So Grady Jarrett's a guy that I think's been probably, besides Austin Booker, the best player on the offensive line, on the defensive line. And even with Austin Booker, he's been the most consistent. He's been winning in pass pro, even against the Packers. Jordan Love got some passes off right before he got there. And then also in the run game, he's a guy that's been taking on blocks. He's an undersized guy. We know he was a former wrestler in high school, but been so impressed with what I've seen from him as compared to last year. And there were some close calls there that I'm not as down on this Bears performance against Green Bay as a lot of people. It did show a lot of things. It did show, hey, there's some issues here. That check engine light, it came on. Mm-hmm. But to me, I think you can still be driving. We still got a lot of this trip left, and I think you can get to the shop, get it fixed, and then we can go where we need to go still.
1: Now we're doing driving analogies today, Leo. I didn't know you came in with driving analogies today.
2: I like it. We need some more analogies on the Midday Show. Our analogy king
0: popped in my head. Yeah.
1: That's good. I enjoyed that.
2: I also, we talked about this too, is when you consider some of the guys who you thought were going to be your big name dudes, right? Your money dudes, for example, like Jalen Johnson, AAV, biggest cap hit on the Bears this season. Number two's Montez Sweat, but they haven't been reliable. Then you think about who is the best player on the defense on this Bears team. And I thought about TJ Edwards when he's healthy. You know, he was somebody who came to my mind, but even that question, you can't confidently answer. What do you think?
0: That's honestly a really good question. And Jalen Johnson, it's a sad story. I've had three core muscle surgeries. I've had three sports hernia surgeries and a bilateral adductor surgery of my 10 that I had during my NFL career.
1: I'm sorry.
0: And they're hard to come back from. And as a cornerback, they're even more difficult. And I know the year afterwards, I never felt like I was fully as explosive as I was that year. Jalen Johnson looks like a linebacker in coverage on some snaps. Like he just doesn't seem like the same player. And I know he's a competitive guy. You know, he's saying the right things. He wants to get out there. He is taking some accountability for the things he does, but he is not looking like a number one receiver. He's top three in yards, giving up 83% completion percentage when targeted. The NFL record for the best quarterback in NFL history is the one targeting Jalen Johnson. Mm. Like that's how bad he is at completing these passes. The deep passes, just normal routes, even passes that weren't thrown his way. When I'm watching the tape, I always like to watch even what a cornerback's doing when they're not targeted. Even when he's not targeted, the guy's open. So Jalen Johnson is very concerning. Tyrique Stevenson, another issue. He's injured, but he's giving up 140 pass rating when targeted. The NFL record is Aaron Rodgers at 122.
2: Woof.
0: So the best quarterback in the NFL, in the history of the NFL, is what everyone is targeting, Tyree Stevenson. Okay, these cornerbacks, if Dennis Allen isn't scheming up pressure, if he's not getting to this pressure, confusing offensive lines, which how are you not confusing Green Bay's offensive line because they were horrendous in protecting Jordan Love early in the season. They had a good plan stopping his double mug, his blitzes that he confuses a bunch of people with, but if they get time, it's a tough group because they don't have guys that are that sticky. And I like Dylan Thielman in the back end. Xavier Woods even got beat on another play in that cover two. I didn't know what he was looking at. Obviously, you see when he got beat that touchdown early, I think that was the first one, there was like a deep out route. But you're cover two. You got to keep the top on the defense, give him the 15, live to play another down. So it's concerning.
1: What's the – because like when I hear this, what's going through my head is, when you're especially when you're talking about Jalen Johnson, it almost sounds benchable. Like, but I don't think that's the answer because I don't know that the replacement – part it would be any better. You could always try it. So I guess my question to you is there an adjustment there? Is there more help from the safeties? Like what do, is there more help from the linebacker? Like what can you do to help Jalen Johnson and or Tyreek Stevenson?
0: We've heard, and we could maybe find the sound, but early in the season, I don't know if you remember Dennis Allen saying, you know, playing cornerback in this system is very difficult, was the gist of it. He had likened it to maybe being a window washer without any harness on.
1: Is there a car analogy you could do for us?
0: Yeah, the car,
1: it's like an old car that doesn't start, but when it does start, it's pretty good or something like that.
2: No, yeah. This is the opposite. Like, this car is expected to also like have a microwave in it or something. Like, it's supposed to be able to do a lot of things.
1: Okay, that was better.
0: This was a Ferrari that you bought, and it ran well for a couple of years, but then it went into the shop, and you thought it was fixed, and you brought it back expecting it to run like it did, and now it's just running the check engine lights on again.
1: Genius.
0: It's sputtering, the engine's coming in and out, so you might need to trade this thing in at some point and get yourself a new Ferrari. I apologize.
2: We have the audio of Dennis Allen. Nice recall, Clay. Yeah,
3: the number one thing I would tell all of you is, you know, when you play corner in this scheme, it's like being a window washer on the, you know, on a high-rise building. Like, you can't make mistakes. You can't have a bad day because, you know, bad things really happen. So that's part of the business in this scheme. You know, we put those guys out there and give them a tough job. And all the great ones, okay, every one of them have been beaten at some point in time. And so really it's about go on to the next play, line up again, play with the same, you know, confidence, aggression. And it's just, I mean, it's part of the business.
1: It's true. Cornerbacks are going to get burned, but we're talking about five games now.
0: That's pretty dark by Dennis Allen, by the way.
2: Also, like,
1: talking about death.
2: Are you sure you would, like, maybe your defensive scheme shouldn't just be based on that? You know?
1: Where the result of failure is death. Avoid it.
0: Pretty dark, Dennis Allen. I think Jalen Johnson isn't in any fear of dying here, but I think he is.
1: Don't
0: he
1: you
0: is,
1: go dying on me.
0: Yeah.
1: Now.
0: I love Dumb and Dumber. Great call right there. I think that when you're giving up 118 pass rating, you're giving up almost 17 yards per catch, almost 300 yards. You only played five games. And Pro Football Focus, we don't like them. They dog Caleb, but you are bottom three in the entire NFL with a 38 coverage grade. It's out of 100. So you are playing very bad football, and unfortunately, in this Dennis Allen scheme, the blitzes he likes to send, the way he likes to play man-to-man and mix things up, if you want to play his scheme, and that's the scheme they're going to play, you're going to be put in these situations. So there's really no recourse unless you go out there and you want to get someone else, but I just don't think they have the dogs in the fight that are going to be okay. I think that Green Bay really discovered something. I think they saw that, hey, if we can protect a little bit and we can get downfield and really put pressure on these cornerbacks, these guys can't play. Jalen can't run anymore. Tyreek has never been the best at running or change of direction. I think Malik Muhammad's going to have a bright future. Mm. Where's Clark Phillips? Is he a guy that could play? I don't know. You got to find something.
2: Yeah, Grody asked about him. Before we get to the break, Clay, I do want to ask you, for people, and I'm not trying to make an excuse for Montez Sweat, but I've seen the list of banned substances in college, and it's a lot of stuff that people might not realize would get them popped for one of these suspensions or one of these violations. The list of banned substances is pretty intense when you consider a lot of it is stuff that people take every day and probably don't realize it would be on there.
0: Well, I wasn't the procrastinated a lot in college, and I had a prescription for like Adderall, right? And the NFL sent me a letter back when I was playing and said, hey, this is on the banned substance. Like, all I had to do was send them my prescription, and they said, okay, you're good.
2: Yeah, but because you had the prescription.
0: Because I had a prescription.
1: You got any of that left, by the way?
0: I wish.
2: Sudafed is on that list, for example. Sudafedrin.
0: Yes.
2: Green tea is something that I've seen on one of the lists previously in college.
1: Weed.
0: Yeah, attention deficit disorder, taken out or something like that. It's anything. It's random things that can be on this list, and you get the letter, but then if you usually have a prescription, you have a reason for taking it, then they say, okay, you're good. But obviously it's not like it has to be, you know, your Sammy Sosa. I know we love Sammy, like, you know, your juice Mark McGuire, you know, we'll use him since he was a Cardinal.
1: Okay. It's okay to use Sammy, you know? It's okay.
0: I named my dog Sammy. I was a big Sammy Sosa fan. Okay. I would have jumped in front of a train for Sammy in my peak fandom of the Cubs.
1: I'm sorry.
0: It's okay.
1: We are here with Clay Harbor. It's Raheemy and Grody on 104.3 The Score. When we return, let's talk about the offense. Let's talk about Caleb Williams and Tyson Bagent and Case Keenum and running backs.
0: Where is Colston Loveland?
1: Where's Colston Loveland?
2: Where are all the tight ends?
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4: 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Can Ben Johnson and the Bears return to the win column? 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
18: 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And Jalen Johnson, still from all the issues that he had, he's not the same guy. And it's rough. When we're talking about Thieneman, I mean, he's trailing behind Christian Watson. He's not even close. He's about 4 yards away from him. And I know that Christian Watson can run, but I was expecting a little bit more. 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We're back to where I was at week one. We could say that the guy got the bag, Swifty. 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You didn't have him yesterday, and look where your offense was. You couldn't even establish the run yesterday. 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
21: Shohei Ohtani will be in the lineup tonight for the Dodgers in Game 3 of the NLCS. Ohtani was adamant that he's close to breaking out of his slump, according to manager Dave Roberts. Ohtani has gone 1-for-7 with 3 strikeouts in the first 2 games of the series and has not homered since August 18th. The reigning MVP is still dealing with lingering injuries to his left knee and right arm. The Dodgers are down 0-2 to the Brewers as the series shifts to Los Angeles. I'm Adam Abdallah.
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25: They did a good job mixing up coverages and making things difficult and muddy for us. You know, we can't put the ball in harm's way like we did with the 2 turnovers. And, you know, those are things that will get cleaned up here today and we'll move on from and learn from. But, you know, I just thought as a whole our pass game wasn't clicking. We couldn't get into rhythm offensively much at all. We had 3 3 and outs and then the 5 turnovers. So not a whole lot was going right.
1: Bears head coach Ben Johnson talking about the offense and Tyson Bagent.
2: Is saving me appropriate?
1: And turnovers. It's Raheem and Grody. We've got Clay Harbor in studio with us of CHSN.
2: Clay is in his college feelings right now.
1: Yeah, he is. Is it better? Are you happy now? You got to hear a little bit of this?
0: No, man. I'm thinking of my college girlfriend. I'm going to go cry myself to sleep after this. You know, it's all good.
2: You know what? I've got some thoughts on that, too. Someday, somehow, you'll make it all right, but not right now. I know you're wondering when.
0: Yeah, at some point.
1: Look at this photograph. Every time I do, it makes me cry.
2: We lost all the listeners. The listeners that we gained, we lost because they hate our Nickelback.
1: Okay, I'll get them all back. Ready? Bears quarterback. They're all back.
2: Oh my God.
1: Chicago Bears quarterback. They have all the townspeople have re-arrived. I really want to talk to you about Colston Loveland, but first we got to talk about the quarterback Sitch and the fact that it looks like Caleb Williams full participant today, possibly coming back. But what have you thought about it all with the backup quarterbacks and Caleb Williams maybe coming back?
0: I was with Ben Johnson. I was under the impression, like, hey, I watched a lot of that training camp. I know you did too, Grody. And when you looked at it, Tyson Bagent looked like the better quarterback than Case Keenum. So when it came into this game, I know we saw what we saw from Case against the Eagles was impressive, and it was a story. We already talked about the Hallmark film. The Bears have one going on. So did Case Keenum in the future now. But I thought Tyson was the right move. Against the Jets, it makes a lot of those things look a little more concerning and look like there were some signs there. But Tyson was slow. He was making the wrong reads. He didn't look confident at all. He didn't look like he was. Ben said he's one of the best 32 quarterbacks.

0: quarterbacks in the league. He didn't look like one of the best 64 quarterbacks in the league. He didn't even look like a backup quarterback. I mean, 12 completions, you're getting sacks, you're throwing interceptions. I mean, it was not good. It was one of, I mean, it's one of the worst quarterback performances I've seen. He had a 27 passer rating. If you spike the ball into the ground every time, you have a 39, Layla. I could have went out of there and just spiked it. I had a better passer rating than Tyson Bagent. I'm not saying his career is over. I think he's a guy that could bounce back, but I don't see how you could go back to him this week. If Caleb wasn't playing between him and Case, I think you'd have to go Case.
1: Well, and the problem is we talked about it, is then when would Bajan even get another chance in a backup scenario? You know, they committed to him for an extension that started this season. Even though it was signed last season, it was started this year and extends through the end of 2027. So there's that piece of it, too. Like, this is a guy they wanted to develop, at least from a backup standpoint, into somebody as well. You could tell based on the way Ben Johnson talked about him.
0: Yeah, absolutely. And the fact that he wasn't Ben's guy, you knew that, but Ben getting to see the time, spend the time with him, and still going forward and saying, this is a guy that I want as my backup quarterback. And we know how important that is in the NFL, having a good backup. I will say this. You go 2-1 with backup quarterbacks, who should be complaining? You know, that's very impressive, and I think all of us put Ben Johnson on this pedestal saying he can win with anybody. It does go to show how important Caleb Williams is. Does anybody think the Bears have a realistic shot of going deep into the playoffs with anybody but Caleb Williams at quarterback?
2: Nope.
0: I don't think so.
2: Yeah, that is absolutely correct. We are being joined by former NFL Nickelback Clay Harbor, 9-year NFL veteran. That's right. You see what I did right there?
1: That is a position in the NFL. Yeah. Sir.
2: Well, it is. I mean, is that the worst thing in the world if people mistakenly thought he was a nickelback? No, he played tight end for 9 years in the NFL. He's a TV star over on CHSN. The man does it all.
1: Has there ever been a 6 foot? You're 6'5", right?
0: 6'4".
1: Okay. Has there ever been a 6'4" nickelback?
0: Nashawn Wright is like
3: a tall guy.
1: Nashawn Wright is super tall.
2: Yeah.
1: And in cleats, he's every bit of 6'5".
0: Honestly. Give Nashawn Wright a call. Give the Jets a call. They're not even playing Nashawn Wright. Your cornerback system, Nashawn Wright made some good plays for you last year. He wasn't the most sticky in coverage, but he is a guy. If you want more depth at cornerback, he's not even playing for the Jets. Hey.
2: Hey, it's not out of the realm of possibility, to be honest with you.
1: Why do you think that is, by the way? Because we've had people say, like, oh, he's not good enough for the Jets. I don't necessarily know that that's the answer.
0: Well, people play different in different systems. And I'm not, if some guy, I always liken it to this. I remember when I was playing tight end for the Jaguars, and I mean, me and Mercedes Lewis, we know Mercedes over here too, and they wanted to improve the tight end room, and they brought in Julius Thomas, who ended up being a really good friend of mine, and I ended up getting moved to like a fullback type position. And they expected Julius to have the same type of impact and numbers that he had when he was in Denver with Peyton Manning during the Peyton Manning years. That year he had like 1,100 yards, 15 touchdowns, whatever. He comes to Jacksonville. What does he have? He had what I had. He had 300 yards and 3 touchdowns. And I go, guys, you realize that Julius didn't get any worse. He's just in this system that was the worst offense in the league after coming from the best offense in the league. So I say all that to say the system matters a lot, what you're asking a guy to do. Are you playing zone? Are you playing man? Can he use his height? Can he use his length? Create all these turnovers. And that's something he was able to do in Chicago.
2: All right, what's going on with Colston Loveland? Has the system failed him? What's happening?
0: The offense was strange because here's my first question. This Packers team, like, I don't mind that you lost to the Packers. I mind that you lost to this Packers team. If you watch what they were, this was a team that was reeling. They were saying fire Mike LaFleur. Their fans were. They were ready to jump ship, abandon ship. Everything in Green Bay was bad, you know. And then they had the 23rd. They were ranked 23rd in points per game, 28th against the run. Okay, in rushing yards per game. You don't run the ball that much. I think DeAndre Swift must have been hurt, but Ben hasn't said he was. If he wasn't, it made no sense. Some of these jet sweeps that you're running into bad numbers, bad situations. Darnell Wright actually got beat a little bit on these slants.
2: There, Layla.
0: I'm just, why would you get away from a running game in that scenario with your backup quarterback? Run the ball, and then play action that will suck these linebackers that are tipping balls and giving your interceptions? They're not going to be there because they're going to be down trying to stop the run in these pass rush situations, on these, you know, these situations to where they have to stop the run.
1: Well, that was what was surprising to us, was some of what Jonah Jackson had to say 2 days ago, when he's talking about how, number one, there were things they didn't practice that were kind of surprising that they didn't expect the Packers to do. And then number two, that they didn't try to establish their run game until they were already down 14-0. Like, why were you waiting that long with a backup quarterback in Green Bay to establish the thing you do the best?
0: I know you get. I know you have the interception, and I know you had the big play. But even when you're down 14-0, you still got to go out there and protect your backup quarterback. You know, don't change your system and say we're just going to sling it around with Tyson Bagent. Run the football. You're really good at it. You have two really good offensive linemen, three really good offensive linemen that can displace the line of scrimmage, and then you throw the ball when these linebackers have to start triggering downfield. The same thing Green Bay did. They ran some of their plays. They were doing play action on first down and getting their wide receivers behind our defensive backs all game long. So for me, I was confused, maybe for the first time, about a Ben Johnson scheme and what he really brought into that game. And I know some things probably change when you're down 14-0, but it's 14-7. And then it's 20-10. I mean, there were situations to where you still could have ran the football. And when DeAndre Swift did get the ball, he didn't look bad.
1: No. The jet sweep thing is still bothering me.
2: Sorry.
1: No. On third triggers down. You. Yeah. Just on third down. No.
0: It looks worse on the all 22. I mean, there was no numbers. There was no numbers there at all. Like, how do you even do this? And
1: it started so slow, too. That was the point. Like, jet sweep, everybody's got to be fast. And it was so slow to form. And the way that the plays that are slow to form and they don't hit until 5 or 6 yards behind the line of scrimmage, like, it's a recipe for a disaster to me.
0: And a third down. And that you're doing this on third down when you got to get a first down. And to get back to Colson Loveland, yes. Grody, I know we want to talk about Colson Loveland.
2: No, it's okay, but I'm still not satisfied.
1: It's fair.
2: Yeah.
0: I think some of it has to do with the fact that Caleb's not in there, and Tyson did miss some check downs, and one of his bad throws over the middle was to Colson Loveland. Like, there's some situations, that you're missing there from Colson. He's still running some routes, but this guy can do anything. Mm-hmm. You can scheme him open. He's not a guy that's a tight end like Gronk was, that if they want to take him out of the game plan, maybe they could put a safety right over the tight. You can play him in slot. You can play him outside. You can motion him. You can put him in the backfield. Start making sure that you just scheme him touches early in the game, get him involved, and go from there. This guy is a top 10 draft pick at tight end. This isn't Cole Kmet that you're just going to say, hey, we have him as a couple of our number one option in a few plays this week. No, forcefully get him the ball because he is a difference maker. He's a matchup nightmare. And if you can get these things going, then he can really be a big help for your young quarterback or whoever's in there that's struggling. So I'm baffled by the usage of Colson Loveland right now. First couple games, I'm like, okay, there were some plays there. Maybe they could have got to him. But as you get through five games, that's dang near a third of the season. You got to get this guy more touches. He's a top 10 pick, and he's got to be better.
2: We had a texter ask us earlier, and I don't know that it's a fair question, but I'm going to ask it anyway. And the question was, who's the bigger bust with the Bears, Montez Sweat or Rome Odunze? And you know what I mean? Like, relative to being number 9 overall, like, where do you stand with Rome Odunze from what you're seeing on film with him, or just in live action when you're watching these games?
0: Rome's been tough because here's the first thing. He was this top 10 draft pick, but what has Rome, what does he do well? Like, what is his trait that when you look at him, you say, this guy does this really well? Is he really explosive? Is he really fast? Supposed to be the contested catches. He's a big guy. But, you know, I don't really see that. And I think these are a couple of interesting things about Rome. Rome hasn't caught a touchdown since November 9th, 2025. Zero touchdowns this season. Zero in his last 10 games, including the playoffs.
2: That's rough.
0: 4 catches for 8 yards in 2 playoff games. Top 10 pick. Rome is a guy that I think is going to be fine. I think he is an okay receiver. I don't think he's a top 10 pick. I don't think he's going to turn into a Justin Jefferson. I don't think he's going to turn into even a Jameson Williams. I don't think he's got that speed. I think he can be a solid possession receiver that can go up and give you some contested catches. He has to work on the drops. He's a guy that's a diligent worker, so I think he can get better. His route running is solid. It's not excellent like you'll see with some of these great players, but I think you got to start really looking at this differently besides saying this guy's a top 10 pick and say, You know, his ceiling is probably, you know, a 1,000-yard receiver, but he's not going to be one of the top 15 guys in the NFL. He should be a solid player.
1: You know who the best person to ask is about how to unlock Rome?
2: Unlock me!
1: The opposing team's quarterback. Like, Michael Penix is working with the Falcons now, and on any other week, he might be the guy to ask that question to.
0: Yeah, Washington, right?
1: Yeah.
0: Yeah.
1: I mean, that's, yeah. Michael Penix and Roman Dunes, they had a tremendous connection.
2: Oh, yeah.
1: And he always threw Rome the go-up-and-get-it ball.
0: That's why he was obviously a top ten pick right there.
1: Yeah, I mean, it's I wonder how much Penix made him look good, now that I think about it out loud.
2: And it looked for a while that it worked both ways as well, that Rome made Michael Penix look good.
1: It was a great pairing. Yeah, everybody helped everyone.
2: Yep.
1: I think they call it

0: prize, a Super Bowl 61 flyaway to Los Angeles. It is all courtesy of Bud Light. You must be 21 and older. Would you like to have some fun in our next segment? Because the last two segments of fun have not happened.
1: Let's do it.
2: We are going to have fun because yesterday the afternoon show had a guy by the name of Robert Smigel on the show who happens to be largely responsible for the famous Superfan skits that, starred the, caricatures of Mike Ditka and Bulls. And there is a person that
0: Polish
2: works...
0: Polish sausage was a major factor in the skits.
2: Lodged right in the landing of your heart. There is a Score Odyssey employee... who influenced the super fans, and that was revealed yesterday. So we are going to talk about that next and share that with you and our guy Clay Harbor right here on Rahimi and Grody on 104.3 The Score.
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1: 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We got a big reveal here. 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
9: As you're, I'm sure, aware, the Bears are getting ready for their big playoff against the New York Giants. The Bears are 7-point underdogs, but don't count them out. Now let's go around the room for some predictions.
10: Pat, the Bears, 62 to 3.
9: Okay, Todd,
11: Bears, Todd. 79 zip.
9: Oh, really? You don't think that the Giants will score?
11: No, I do not. The Bears' defense is like a wall. You can't go through them.
9: All right, how about you, Carl?
12: I say Bears, 52 to 14.
11: Oh, what? Come on!
12: I'm sorry. I got to give the Giants credit. I think they'll give the Bears a game.
9: All right, leave him alone. That's his prerogative. As for my prediction, at game's end, at the game's end, there will be two teams of contrasting moods heading off the field, my friends. One glum, one gleeful. The gleeful of which being the Bears.
13: The Bears.
9: 74-2.
1: However, Jim McMahon will be held under 17 touchdown passes in the game. That is beautiful. The old Saturday Night Live skit. So now, Robert Smigel, known for writing the classic, what is called the Bill Swirsky's Superfans skit from SNL, joined Spiegel and Holmes yesterday. And check this out, right, Lawrence? Check this out. Share the inspiration for the name of the character, Bill Swirsky.
14: Chuck Swirsky, Bob Odenkirk, co-wrote. Once we did the show, in the Happy Good Show, we did the Bear sketch, but we didn't do we didn't do it the way we did it on Saturday Night Live.

0: On Saturday Night Live, we made it a parody of the sports writers on TV, but with fans. And that was Bob's suggestion. Bob came up with the idea of, why don't we have fans around the table? And then I came up with the absurd predictions. Bears 62-3. I think more like 75 zip. I'm sorry, I disagree. You know, but yes. And then when we were just coming up with names, Bob's a native of Naperville. You know, he just knows that world. And he said, Swirsky, let's call the host. But we spelled it with an I because it felt more Polish.
1: Got to give it the extra Polish.
2: Robert.
0: But Chuck, God bless Chuck Swirsky. Yeah, the name came from him.
3: Yeah, they actually asked him before you heard that. They said, what was Chuck Swirsky the inspiration for the name of Bill Swirsky? And there it is, confirmed all these years later on Spiegel and Holmes that yes, that is the inspiration, which is absolutely beautiful. And there are people who have fought over the distinction in this town of being the influence for the super fans and a lot of voices that actually occurred on this radio station, Clay.
4: That was hell.
5: Oh, that's awesome. That's great context, man. I didn't know any of that stuff, and growing up just making up jokes and this as a super fan, I mean, I just told Grody one that we used to say back, it's like Jeff Gordon versus a school bus. Key is Ditka's driving the school bus. You know, Ditka for sure, the school bus. You know, it's just such a cool thing.
3: My favorite of all time, as I said off the air too and shared on the air, is okay, Ditka versus a hurricane. But hold on. The name of the hurricane is Hurricane Ditka.
6: We used to always laugh at the Polish sausage being stuck in an artery.
3: Lodged.
6: Like that was something that we would laugh at in high school all the time.
3: It's lodged in the lining of your heart.
6: Anytime we ate anything abnormal, we would be like, oh, got it stuck in the artery.
3: You're palpitating. Like, well, it's hilarious because they had fun with Ditka having a heart attack. Like, Mike Ditka had a very, very serious health scare, after which he returned very quickly, but it's okay. Don't worry about it. He's just having a heart attack. How many heart attacks this month? That's 12. That's a baker's dozen heart attacks this month.
7: I had the Polish sausage.
5: That's good stuff, man.
6: Clay's over here having a bit of an existential crisis because we had this Nick Foles book in our studio for, I don't know, several years now.
3: Yeah.
6: And you're in the book.
3: That's so cool.
5: I just started flipping through the pages of the Nick Foles book, and then I see my name, and then I flip through some more, and I see my name again. I'm just like, wow. And Layla's like, take the book.
6: We have a lot of them, yeah.
5: I know, you guys do have a lot of them. I thought that was kind of great. Thanks, Nick, for writing me, your book.
3: Going through every page, page 32, page 62, page 197, page 122. It's Clay Herbert.
5: Nick Foles, I'll just give you a little fun fact about Nick Foles. I've never seen a faster beer chugger in my life than Nick Foles. He can delete a beer in under a second. I'm not talking about like a shotgun or beer, just straight draft beer, and somehow just lift up his gone. Wow. It's like a magic trick. How did you do that?
3: There are people that have that skill.
5: It was unreal, man, back in the day.
6: Just another reason to add to the nickname, really. When you consider it.
5: Yeah.
3: Do you remember when Nick Foles and Mitch Trubisky were entangled in a quarterback competition? You were playing.
6: And Nick Foles told the truth and was like, we can't block this. And Nagy said, just do it anyway.
3: Well, coincidentally, it was against Atlanta, who the Bears play this weekend, that Nick Foles entered and dominated when Matt Nagy couldn't wait to bench Mitch Trubisky's ass.
6: He beat Brady. Don't you remember? The next game, Brady didn't know what down it was.
3: Brady had a brain fart. Yes, he did. Yes, and he finally admitted that years later. It took him till retirement to admit that he messed that up. The Score and Redfin Early Access want to know which bar or restaurant you love to watch Chicago football games at and give that business a chance to be featured on The Score with me, Mark Rohde. And one lucky business will even be chosen to host a live Score broadcast with the Midday Show. That's Rahimi and Grody. 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Own the dream. Clay Harbor, thank you so much, man.
5: My pleasure. This has been fun to be here today. Go Bears. Bear down. Let's do it.
2: Clay Harbor, what's your score for Sunday?
5: My score is the Bears 100, the Falcons nothing. But Bears win.
3: Hold on. DeAndre Swift will be held under 300 yards in the game, though.
5: No chance. DeAndre Swift, 350. Bears win. Caleb Williams' hamstring is perfect. He's throwing for 500. Bears win. Bear down, baby.
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10: F the Packers.
11: I got
10: a new addition.
11: Mike, I got to
10: approve this message.
11: Nice job, Mike Florio. You could pander to the Bears audience. You could pander to the score. I like that.
12: Well, he likes the Vikings, so, you know, the enemy of your enemy is your friend.
11: I thought he disowned the Vikings or something, or was looking for a new team.
12: Don't we all have a love-hate relationship with our teams?
11: I believe that's a great way to put it, but they're 5-0, and he says that they're a legitimate 5-0. So thank you to Mike Florio for coming on Rahimi and Grody today, like he does. Thank you to Clay Harbor for spending an entire hour in the studio with us here today talking Bears. Also, Herb Howard.
13: Yesterday would have been a great day to go out to Clay Harbor. Today, not as much.
14: Luxurious. A little chilly today.
13: A little chilly.
12: Greens play
13: Harbor
12: a little slower, yeah.
14: Although I broke out the zippy sweater. It's my favorite zippy sweater.
13: It's the holiday season.
12: The holiday season.
14: You know that feeling? It might be number one on my clothing depth chart. You know what
11: the
14: I mean?
11: The zippy sweater.
14: Yeah, this pretty,
12: really?
14: Pretty, yeah, the full zip sweaters.
11: Okay.
12: With all the button
14: the
12: downs you have.
11: Yeah, you got to have like the pockets. It. Yeah.
14: It's just there's a coziness to it.
12: There's some dude on Instagram who keeps sending me pictures of him in turtleneck sweaters.
14: Is this an HR issue?
12: No, because it's only that. And I don't understand it, but
14: I mean,
12: okay.
14: He's not wearing anything else other than the turtleneck. It does
12: fortunately,
14: sound like an
12: all
14: HR
12: I can
14: issue.
12: See is like the headshot of the turtleneck sweater. I'm like, listen, I know you're proud of this, but I just don't care.
11: Do you think he heard you talking about turtlenecks on the air one day? Said, oh, she likes turtlenecks. I got turtlenecks. I'm going to send her pictures of me in turtlenecks.
12: It's so weird, in there. And I just now just I'm just entertained by it all. Like, okay.
14: You think he's ever met a woman in real life?
12: Yeah, actually.
14: You do.
12: But my favorite DMs are the ones where people just send me Anthony K. Like, every now and then people just send me, like, the name of a player.
11: How's your LinkedIn profile these days?
12: I haven't checked my LinkedIn
14: it's
12: in 3 years.
14: It's not a dating app. You
12: it
14: told
12: says,
14: us.
12: Yeah. It says I still am hosting Bernstein and Rahimi. Is that correct?
11: How's that going?
12: I should probably update that.
11: Yeah, possibly.
14: Yeah, every once in a while you run across like an old bio and you're like, oh, I'm on the Danny Mac show. That's interesting.
11: Yeah, that's right.
14: That's not true
11: anymore. The good old days. You're somebody now, Spiegel.
14: Whatever.
11: Back then you weren't anybody.
12: Comcast.
14: We're all us, for God's sakes.
11: Thank yous to our producers, Tyler Buter, Peterbon, Ray Diaz, who do great work. So do Connor O'Donnell, Max Curtis, and Jacob Studs, and the one and only Cody Westerlund. We appreciate all of those guys who help us with this here show, and to everybody for listening and watching today on 104.3 The Score. It is now my pleasure to officially introduce Spiegel and Holmes. It's Lawrence and Matt. Hello, gentlemen. How are we doing today?
12: Oh, you two match.
13: Yes. Oh, yeah. I guess we do.
12: All of green pants and black tie.
11: It's over for the White Sox, guys. Enough with the black. Who's, it's over.
13: Who's
11: take
13: the
11: it
13: good,
11: easy.
14: Who's the good cop and who's the black cop?
13: I'm always the black cop, so it's okay. It's fine.
12: Where does the quarter zip rank on your wardrobe depth chart?
13: Let me tell you something. I was talking to someone about this week, that I have decided now that, like, when it comes to dressing up, like, for this place or, like, in life, this is what you're getting. you're getting a

0: pair of comfortable pants and a quarter zip. That's what you're getting. Now, later on today, I'll be on Channel 5. I'll put a suit on.
1: There you go. You change it up.
0: But other than that, this is now the uniform, and I am happy with it.
1: Starting to understand why Terry Bores wore plastic pants every day.
0: it's more like you start to understand why Steve Jobs wore the same thing every day.
1: Oh, right.
0: Just take that off your plate of things to think about.
2: I will say that when I got dressed for Riot Fest, I was like, wait a second, I have a lot of options here because most of my non-work uniform could be Riot Fest. So that was a nice little plot twist. I was like, oh, I still dress 90s grunge.
1: Did you see Alanis Morissette over there?
2: I wish. I wanted to, but we had a Bears game, and the rain just made it really hard to navigate.
0: Isn't that ironic?
2: Don't you think?
1: Grody, I heard, did you go to Olivia Rodrigo with your nieces the other day?
3: I did.
1: I like her. I'm a fan.
3: She's talented.
1: I think she's excellent. And she's got a lot of respect for a lot of cool old school alternative stuff.
3: Yeah, her parents famously, 2 years ago at Lollapalooza, while she was performing, went and watched Korn because they are rock fans. So she's got some influence. Her band is very cool. Like, yes, I was at Olivia Rodrigo, and a lot of guitars. Make no mistake about it. A lot of very longing breakup hardship songs,
1: of course,
3: that are not necessarily for me. But then you're like, they're for Layla. She rocks a little bit. She's an extraordinarily talented human being.
1: I was a big fan of the Pixies and the Breeders.
3: Amen.
1: And Kim Deal as a thing.
3: They were Riot Fest this year. Pixies were.
0: Yeah, then didn't you meet her? And then that.
1: Oh, wow, that's a good memory out of you. Yeah, it was very disappointing to meet her.
2: No.
1: It was very don't meet your heroes, folks. Don't do it.
3: Oh, no.
1: But then you come back around and you're like, whatever, maybe she had a bad night. But Olivia Rodrigo had the Breeders open for her.
3: Oh,
1: she loved them.
3: That's sick.
1: So they opened for her at Madison Square Garden.
3: Oh, that's awesome.
1: And they were so thrilled, and she was so cool about it.
3: Well, she also got on stage this year at Lollapalooza.
1: I can't believe you remember that, Lawrence. That's hilarious.
3: With the Smashing Pumpkins. She got up there with Billy. Yeah. So she's crossover. Like, so she's one of those artists. Like, of course she's going to do her thing that she's doing now, and she should. She should make all the hits in the world like Taylor Swift. But I do look forward to her evolution. And like, where do you see yourself, young lady, in 20 years? Will you be rocking on the stage, or will we still be hanging out in front of your boyfriend's house singing songs? I don't know.
2: Both, obviously.
3: For Layla's sake.
2: Why can't you do both?
3: That's true.
0: The appreciation for musicianship is good, and the idea of being able to draw from different places with your angst and create music is, I love when you see genres like blend like that.
1: Absolutely. And eras, right? Mm-hmm. Like my daughter Emma is a huge Harry Styles fan, and then I listened and I got into his recent album is really excellent. And
0: bless
1: so
0: you.
1: I was watching an interview with him, and he loves Simon and Garfunkel. He loved the Bridge Over Troubled Water. So I said to her, you got to listen to Bridge Over Troubled Waters. And so she did. And like, that's how it's supposed to happen in some ways. Like, the generations influencing each other. It's all coming together.
0: I love it.
2: It's
0: amazing.
2: You
0: because
2: can hear it too in his music, actually.
0: There's something to like the retro-ness of stuff and people discovering, this music from the 60s or 70s was really, really cool. Or now, like, the 90s was really, really cool. Ugh, exactly. God.
1: So
2: I'm not ready. Like, aren't you guys, like, what are you doing having kids at 35 being teen parents? Like, what's going on there? I'm not ready for the 90s parents or the 90s kids to have kids.
1: We're here, man. We're here.
2: No. You're not old enough to have kids until you're, like, 38.
1: So the other day, I woke up the Roobster, and he wouldn't wake up. And I said, come on, man, up jump the boogie. And he's like, what?
3: Uh-huh.
1: And so I went and I grabbed Rapper's Delight and I played Up Jump the Boogie. Then I had to show him the video of the granny singing it from The Wedding Singer. And then as it was playing...
0: And then add in Magoo and Timberland, who actually had a song called Up Jump.
1: Did they? Oh, see, I should have gone there. Because I went back to Chic. Because it's the original Chic song is the sample for Rapper's Delight. So we had a little musical journey. And I could have used you for the fourth level, Lawrence.
0: No, you got there.
1: I got close.
2: Timbaland and Magoo had a incredibly well-produced run in the late 90s.
0: And then Magoo just disappeared. And
3: Mr. Magoo?
0: Just Timbaland.
3: Mm.
0: And now he's
2: well, Missy
0: now
2: Elliott,
0: he's
2: too.
0: Doing
2: Missy
0: all
2: was
0: sorts
2: a part of that, too.
0: And yelling at young people who are telling him, don't do that. It's kind of
3: you
0: sad.
3: Young people.
0: It makes me sad.
1: I have a question.
3: Yes.
1: Why couldn't the Cubs or the Sox have done with Freddie Peralta what the Rays did with Freddie Peralta?
3: Freddie, Freddie. That's what they were chanting.
1: I mean, that dude has been, he's been the best of all the pitching acquisitions at the deadline. Has Freddie Peralta.
2: I remember how Bruce Levine was onto something about Freddie Peralta, and then we all hit the brakes, and then turns out there was something to be known about Freddie Peralta.
0: Not all of us hit the brakes on Freddie Peralta.
1: No, Lawrence wanted it. I didn't believe. I thought he was washed with the arm. The velocity has gone crazy for Freddie. They figured some stuff out.
0: The
2: Rays have a pitch lab that is successful.
3: Weren't the Cubs really getting good. Him at one point this year? Wasn't there a report
0: there? Was talk that they since they have been in conversations with the Mets about
3: Bruce.
0: Yeah. Things that maybe they were checking in on getting Peralta.
1: And Bruce had to pull back from that.
3: Yeah, he did. That's right. Mm-hmm. That's right.
2: Also, here's the dirty little secret, is that the pitchers who the team wants the farm for, it's because they're good. Like, if the price was high on Reed Detmers, or the price was high on Sandy Alcantara for the past couple of years, the price is high on Freddie Peralta, it's because everybody knows they probably still have a lot of value. I rest my case.
3: Reed Detmers, man.
1: You do that. A lot.
3: A lot of
2: people
3: missed out.
2: No, I'm still bitter about Trevor McGill.
1: So the Rays got Freddie Peralta, and they're like, you know, you got some mechanical issues. Had him work from the stretch and the arm side of the rubber. They had him strap a 3D belt on. You strap it down. Strapped a 3D belt on. Had him moving with controlled violence. And then the fastball started ramping upwards, and it is upwards, and he was dominant last night. Lawrence, I did it. I watched playoff baseball again.
3: Happened. What did you think when the ball went under Jose Ramirez's legs last night?
0: It was a bad play. Lifted up too early.
1: Second in a row.
0: Yeah.
1: The one play earlier when he got caught off of third base.
0: And then they couldn't overcome it. He had a chance later on to redeem, and he didn't. Popped up.
1: Anybody see Parker Messick's mom shaking with anxiety as she tried to watch her son pitch? It was just before that. Just before everything fell apart, she was watching and shaking, and I was like, oh my God, give that woman a Xanax. Help her out. Do something. Send her away.
2: Are you guys emotionally prepared for the possibility of the Brewers being in the World Series?
3: I'm okay with it.
1: Gotta be.
0: I mean, this is what they've built towards over the last decade. It's great for them. The series is not over. But when you go, hey, is Shohei Ohtani going to be a part of this thing? We don't know. That does make you feel like you've got an opportunity there.
1: It makes a lot of narrative sense on a lot of levels for it to be Brewers and the Rays, like the standard bearers of small market forced efficiency.
0: And consistency.
2: Analytics.
1: But they've both built like an incredibly consistent and impressive thing. That's for damn sure.
2: Those are organizational wins. Mm-hmm. Like, it's not just the players on the field. I'm still not, I'm not like loving it. You know what I'm saying?
3: Yeah. The crew.
2: Yes. I'm bitter, but I understand it, but it's still good for baseball.
1: It's weird, right? We touched on it yesterday. The whole thing, the whole Final Four feels a little weird. The Rays, it has to be the Rays. It has to be the Rays that I cozy up to.
3: Yeah. I mean, now are you saying you don't like the idea of Milwaukee just from a Cubs perspective, Layla? Just like,
2: because
3: being
2: it just
3: protective.
2: Reminds you of the wasted chance. Anytime the Dodgers are not going to go out of the National League, I feel like it's a wasted chance for whatever team is next best, you know, if they don't do it. Not that the Cubs were next best, they weren't. But that you don't get those chances. It's kind of like the American League this year. Some team is going to take advantage of this chance, and how?
0: And I think that will be one of the things that White Sox fans will think about in the off season. I know the Tanny's been on it since the trade deadline. Did you do enough in a season where it was unprecedentedly bad for the American League, and there was clearly an opportunity for you? Because right now, Cleveland has your opportunity, and they're playing in the American League Championship Series. Mm-hmm. Did you do enough to, one, win the division, and two, make it so that you could be competitive, and maybe you didn't have to do that we're going to put together something to try and win this particular game, instead of getting yourself a starter that you knew could pitch a game for you in a series? I think that's one of the things that I hope the White Sox are thinking about, and we'll hear from Chris Getz a little bit later on, and White Sox fans will think about. Like, it, I thought that they had done, I wasn't upset at the moves that they made.
1: I thought Castillo was the key to the deadline, and I thought he'd be okay.
0: I thought that Castillo would at least get you to the end of the regular season.
1: I thought,
0: and three starts in, you're like, ooh.
1: I thought Castillo would be your two in the playoffs.
3: Yeah.
1: And it, as it turns out, not on the roster.
3: Yeah, one great start here against the Reds, coincidentally.
1: Well, because we'd heard, and I had like legit intel like about, like, oh, just got to lean on the changeup, and he was unhappy in Seattle and all this stuff, and he had the one great start, but everything else was absolute crap.
3: And he's worth $21 million for next year, so I guess maybe you still can refine him in some way, shape, or form.
1: You'll
3: and
1: have
3: make
1: to
3: him
1: try.
3: Valuable, I guess.
1: You'll have to try, but let's say he looks pretty damn washed.
3: It's a concern. Mm-hmm. I can't let this transition get away without telling you guys how outstanding the Robert Smigel interview was yesterday. And there's even a texter that I keep staring at here right now that says the segment with Robert yesterday was must-see, must-watch radio. Actually, no, that was the other one. Holy bleep. I always thought it was a crazy coincidence that Chuck Swirsky had the same name as what would be Bill Swirsky, super fans. I guess I had not had that confirmed for myself yet. Yesterday. Was that the first time that that was actually revealed, like officially? Because we always had surmised that maybe there was some local influence. I did not know that was Chuck directly.
0: There were two things, and shout out to Tanny because he put the bugs in our heads for this. These two things. One, the Chuck Swirsky thing. Two, that is actually White Sox fans that were the inspiration for the super fans. And Robert, he brought that to us yesterday and said that after going to a Cubs game and then going to a White Sox
3: game. That's where the accent comes from.
0: That's
1: where it comes
3: from. That's truth. Absolutely.
1: It was so fun. When it finished, me and Lawrence were looking at each other like, you know, we just had the guy on who did the thing about the guy.
3: Yeah.
1: Like, it was time that our listeners and him came together.
3: Mm-hmm. Right. You know? It's been, what, 20, 30 years in the making? How long we've been around?
1: And it's just those voices are a caricature of some of our listeners. And now some of our listeners do those voices as a caricature of themselves. You know what I mean?
3: Like,
1: it's become totally... We are each other's people in some way. And I can tell you that, like, there was continued communication with Robert where he understands the station and understands the callers to the station a little bit
3: later
1: on.
3: Which is really perceptive for a guy who's very New York as well.
1: But he loves sports and he likes sports radio. Yeah.
0: If we would have had more time, like, that was something that I wanted to explore. Because between Conan or Colin Jost or Amy Poehler or Tina Fey, like, when people talk about comedy and improv in Chicago, like the way that it is worked its way all the way through the entertainment that people consume and how big a deal it is to grow comedy here. Mm-hmm. We could have talked to Robert for hours.
1: Oh, hours. Absolutely. Absolutely. And it's part and parcel of what we do, that, you know, to do the yes end for each other. So he likes coming on and playing. Maybe he'll come on again. I'm sure he'll come on again sometime.
3: It's also good, too, for the people that didn't know, like this texter, or just people that are younger, that hear us doing the Chicago accent or making fun of it or making fun of ourselves. They're like, oh, so that's what this was all about.
1: Yeah, right.
3: To get the full education.
1: But then sometimes there's been guys who really sound like that. Oh, Hampy, I look at you with that big oak tree face. And why don't they get Jay Cutler on the move?
0: We interact with those 100%. People all the time.
3: Yes.
0: I also like that it not that he needs credibility, but you got to understand, when Chuck was doing sports talk, there was no sports talk stations.
3: Right.
0: You know, like when I started working in the business, the Score had kind of just been born. And I was working at WMAQ, where we had a sports show that came on at night.
1: You look over here?
0: Yeah.
1: Over there.
0: There was that.
1: Over there.
0: I'm over here. I'm over there. I'm over here. And I'm over there.
3: The huddle? Are you guys talking about?
0: Yes.
3: Is it MAQ?
0: Yeah. That's where I got my start.
3: The sports huddle? Oh, that's right.
1: With Chris Cross will make you.
0: Chris, and Tom
1: Daddy,
0: Green and
1: Daddy
0: Steve
1: Mac
0: Holcomb.
3: Steve Holcomb. That's right. It was a good show.
0: Yeah.
3: I enjoyed that show.
0: And it was like, oh, you know where we're going to banish the sports talk show? Sunday night, 6 to midnight.
1: Oh, yeah.
3: Fans talking to fans.
0: So the fact that Chuck was able to break through.
1: What? Like,
0: Exactly.
3: And he does not have the Chicago accent, by the way. It's just the name. Yeah.
2: Even if, you know, I tell my friends, like, whenever I moved here, I was moving to Chicago, and they were like, duh, Bear.
1: Yeah,
2: like,
1: man.
2: That's just the immediate reaction out of a group of people of a certain age. You know, it doesn't matter when that happened. For me, that was 2015.
1: Hey, and we learned in full that it happened, honestly, through two real sports fans, Odenkirk and Smogler, the two guys who wrote that thing. So real sports fans and sports radio fans, too.
0: Here's what we got going on today's show. Herb Howard's going to join us with a Bears hit, one word, at 5 Ooh. O'clock today. We are looking forward to talking with him. We are going to hear from Chris Getz. It is Wednesday, so we're back on our routine. We are going to turn the page. Although the Falcons didn't make that part easy, not a lot of sound coming out of Atlanta, but we will get to whatever it is that we have.
1: There's a lot of stuff we can get to know about the Falcons, though, the fans need to know.
0: Yep, and we're going to have a couple of meaty baseball conversations, too. We'll take a look at the Gold Glove list and who's on it and who's not on that list. But when we come back, Caleb practiced in full in a walk-through. So should we be excited? We will discuss all of that after Tanny's Open, which you know is Must Listen Radio. It's next. Tyler, fantastic job today, man. You really held the room together.
4: Thank you, Lauren.
3: Tyler, I don't have the bandwidth, okay? I don't. Okay. Not now. Not now, Tyler.
4: All right. Love you.
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29: 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The Tampa Bay Rays have evened up the ALDS at a game apiece after defeating the Guardians 3-1 in Game 2. Jose Ramirez misplayed a ground ball for the Guardians that led to three unearned runs for starting pitcher Parker Messick. The series now heads to Cleveland for Game 3 on Thursday. I'm Adam Abdallah.
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1: Robert Smigel with us here on the Spiegel and Holmes show. You know that we have a colleague here named Chuck Swirsky. Our guy.
32: Yeah, that's Chuck Swirsky. Bob Odenkirk, co-wrote. On Saturday Night Live, we made it a parody of the sports writers on TV, but with fans. 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
33: Good afternoon, my friends, and welcome to Bill Swirsky Superfans. I'm Bill Swirsky, and with me, as always, are the superfans, Pat Arnold.
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32: Bob came up with the idea of why don't we have fans around the table, and then I came up with the absurd predictions. Bears 62-3. I think more like 75-0. I'm sorry, I disagree. but yes. And then when we were just coming up with names, Bob's a native of Naperville. You know, he just knows that world, and he said Swirsky, let's call the host, but we spelled it with an I because it felt more Polish.
36: Now, gentlemen, if you'll indulge me a bit, I've got some family here myself. Like the Bears, she's a winner. The current Miss South Side of Chicago, my daughter Denise Swirsky.
37: Hey, what's up? Just a few more minutes before the Bears start kicking some ass, huh?
36: Some girl, guys. Huh?
34: Girl's got spunk. You know, she's got a real Mrs. Ditka quality.
1: It's our guy still does Bulls play-by-play right here on this radio station.
0: He still hosts shows and he does Bulls stuff. Yeah. 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
1: That's him. 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
39: So, if the Colts win this game and the Bears lose, you said you'll buy the Colts team donuts as well.
38: What? 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I'm not going to buy the Colts team.
39: They
38: got 53 players.
39: I didn't make it up.
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0: Welcome. It is the Spiegel and Holmes show. We got a full boat today, including a Bears hit with our guy Herb Howard at 5 o'clock. We're going to let you hear from Chris Getz. He'll talk about what happened with the White Sox at the end and what he's proud of and what they did to get to that point. Alex is here. After Bedard's return, Tanny is rocking his Blackhawks cap. That man is Matt Spiegel.
1: Hello, boys. How you doing?
0: You know, we never got our donuts. I forgot about that part of it. Chuck never paid off the fact that we would get donuts as a staff. So forget about the Colts for a second.
1: I thought he did bring donuts. I thought he delivered donuts. Or maybe Mitch had them delivered in Chuck's name.
0: I don't think so. I don't think we ever got our donuts. I think Chuck owes us donuts.
1: That cut is so exquisite because it's Robbie Triano reminding Chuck of something he'd previously said.
0: What?
1: And that's what makes him that shocked. What? Like, oh, wait, who would say that? What an idiot. Oh, wait a minute. It was me.
0: It was me. I did that.
1: Been there, Chuck. Been what? There, buddy. Exactly.
0: Waiting
1: exactly.
0: on the donuts, Chuck. We got you the love from Robert Smigel. The least you could do is head on over to Huck Finn.
1: I mean, he's got Robert Smigel saying, God bless Chuck Swirsky.
0: That's great, isn't it?
1: Right there. It's a promo.
0: We're going to share some more from Robert Smigel a little bit later on in the show. We're also going to officially turn the page. Turn the Page Industries is back on track with a Wednesday Turn the Page to get ready for the Falcons.
1: Yeah, we here at Turn the Page Industries are horrified by the Falcons' running game, and we can't wait to horrify you as well. Let's all be horrified together. Good luck, everybody. See you Sunday at noon.
0: And their one decent quarterback might play. So there's that. That'll be a thing. Mm-hmm. The quarterback situation here with the Bears seems to be a little bit better. A couple of caveats here. The Bears held a walkthrough today.
1: That's a big deal in and of itself.
0: Yes. It's a little bit out of character to do it that way, but whatever.
1: That is an intentional delay to give themselves room to make a choice.
0: So when the injury report comes out, Caleb will be a full participant, but it's important to note that it was a walkthrough.
1: So he's not really testing the hamstring today.
0: I mean, they could have tested it, like, for sure. Like, they could have tested it before or after
1: practice. But he's not testing it at a practice against other football players.
0: I would like to see that, the injury report tomorrow. Don't, like, that will make me feel a little bit better about where things stand with QB1.
1: I believe that Ben Johnson would like to delay this one more day so he could not have to decide between Keenum and Bajent. In part because, as Wani said, you don't start Bajent again, then he's scout team the rest of the year.
0: He's
1: then
0: gone.
1: You've lost him. You've lost him.
0: I mean, look.
1: I think it was a fascinating thought by a head coach who's been there.
0: I would hope that, considering Bajent's career arc, if he folds after this, then everything that we've ever thought about him is wrong.
1: Well, I think that there's a deep concern about what you saw up in Green Bay. Like, you know, and maybe it's not fair, but life comes at you fast. That's a lot of panic that seemed to have been going on the field, and I think it's concerning.
0: Still not a lot of games for him, though.
1: Correct.
0: You know, so like the idea, like, if the guy who's going to grind his face off and battle through being the fourth quarterback on a roster, if now, after having a setback, is in the tank, then you got your whole scout wrong on him. Your whole thing is wrong if that's the way that he reacts to this.
1: Yeah, so maybe it's too severe. Maybe it's too severe, but I do understand the thought process
0: for
1: going
0: sure.
1: on.
0: No, I get it. It's striking to me that we go from, if that's where we're at, that we go from he's one of the best 32 quarterbacks in the league to he's gone for the rest of the season because he can't take the fact that he's been demoted this week, this one more week until the number one quarterback comes back anyway.
1: Let's hear what Ben had to say about the quarterback, shall we? Because this is everything. Tanny, you said this is just over a minute. This is Caleb. This is Tyson. This is Case. This is Ben.
2: I know you said on Monday that you weren't even really factoring in the tight turnaround between the Atlanta game and New England just yet with Caleb. Have you given that some thought just about when he might be ready and whether those 4 days to get ready for the next opponent would factor into whether he can play this week?
5: Yeah. You know, in regards to the quarterback situation, a lot of things have gone through our minds. And first and foremost, health is the number one priority for all three guys. I don't know that any of them are exactly 100% at this point of the season. And so that's something that we certainly look at. And we want whoever's out there to have a good rapport with the offensive line, with the operation, with our pass catchers. And so we want to make sure that we can get in a rhythm, which we weren't able to do last week as an offense. And so, sure, it all goes into account here. What do we need to do first and foremost for this week? And then big picture view beyond that.
4: And do you expect some boxes to check for Caleb? Are you preparing and planning for him to be a quarterback on Sunday, or is it truly fluid right now?
5: Yeah, it's still fluid, but you know, I feel good about the plan that we have in place at this point.
4: Is it safe to presume that so long as he is full in practice throughout the week, that means that he's good enough to play on Sunday, or is that then a different conversation?
5: We're going to figure out what's best for this football team to win this game on who plays on Sunday.
4: And do you have additional clarity on the pecking order or the depth chart below Caleb and what you're doing there? Still, yep. What's factoring into that? And I guess, how do you reconcile what you saw from Tyson for 3 hours Sunday versus what you believed in for 18 months prior to that?
5: Yeah, no, I think, once again, I put our struggles on myself more than anything else from the game the other day, and I have to do a better job making sure we get in a rhythm on offense, regardless of who's playing the quarterback position.
1: Boy, that's a great line of questioning by Dan Weider. And Ben gives you something there at the end. He puts it more on himself than anything else. I got to get a guy in a rhythm. Just like Kurt Warner said to us yesterday, mm-hmm. Ben asked Tyson to do a little too much. And Ben is a little shook by the fact that he asked Tyson to do that much, and Tyson couldn't do it. So, boy, it's interesting.
0: I'm glad that the question was asked at the beginning, because I've been thinking about this since Sunday. The idea of, are you sure that it makes sense to bring back Caleb, knowing that he won't get requisite rest for the next game? Or is it better to, I don't want to say sacrifice the game, but to go into this game with Case or Bajent and allow Caleb to then come back and have extra time to rest his hamstring after the Thursday night game?
1: Mm-hmm.
0: And I don't know what a trainer would say about that. Like, because with a hamstring, if it's healed, right, it's theoretically healed. And so you should be ready to go. But I'm just looking at it from the, well, now you've got to play another game in 4 days.
1: Again.
0: And then does that set you back versus, you know what, Caleb, we're going to go one more week. We're going to give you 4 more days to be great. And then on the backside of it, now you've got 10 days to get yourself ready for the next game. Or is it more than that, right? Is the next one a Monday nighter?
1: Yeah, so they have the mini buy. They have the mini buy, something like that.
0: And the mini fridge.
1: Mm-hmm. So, yeah, it's interesting. I agree with you on that. That is a massive concern. I'm fascinated by Ben not really wanting to say, and I think not really knowing, who is two and who is three are right now. Take away the psychological effects that Wani talked about. Just Ben deciding on who the two is and who the three is. There was a moment yesterday at the end of his media availability, or Monday, I should say, where I think it was Weider again said, have you thought about the quarterback? And said, yeah, it's interesting. I've got all 5 games lined up here. And he was really looking at how everybody was dealing with the quarterback from all 5 games. And he's not giving you anything on 2 versus 3, because I think he's really checking out what his pecking order ought to be.
0: I'm okay with that.
1: For sure, but I think Ben is surprised that he's there. I think he's surprised that he's there. And I thought Case deserved to stay the two after the Monday night game, but Ben obviously thought Tyson deserved to stay the two, and now he's really, really deeply questioning that.
0: Well, I like the way that Dan phrased the question, because now that you have more information, you can make a more informed decision. And yeah, maybe all the things that you saw in practice, remember what Ben had said. He said, you know, some of the stuff that we saw is not stuff that we saw from Tyson in practice.
1: Yeah.
0: And now you get to go, all right, what are we going to weigh more? Are we going to weigh some lower stakes reps that Tyson had in preseason and in practice versus what you've seen in the 2 games that you've seen him play? And it wasn't like, I know what my position is on Tyson Bajent as a quarterback, but I don't think that the way that he's played in the last 2 games is disastrous enough that it's like, get him off the team. Like, none of that stuff. That he can't be born again hard, right? But it does have to do with how does Ben call the game. Are you now at a place where you're like, I thought I could call this type of game plan for him, and now I know I have to call this type of game plan for him, but he can be successful in it.
1: It's a longer conversation. I don't know if you ever had this experience, but I have, where I choked. I absolutely choked. I think about this sometimes, because sometimes we see players do it. We see athletes do it. And then you as a coach have to decide whether you're going to keep trusting somebody. So I think about, there was one moment in a theater in the 90s as an improv guy where I was just awful, god awful. I fully choked. And there's one musically that I think about where I just fully choked. And you're like, if I were the boss of that band or that theater, would I give myself another chance? You know what I mean? Like, and games are won and lost based sometimes on a human factor, and you got to make that choice. And you know what I mean? Like, and games are won and lost based sometimes on a human factor, and you got to make that choice, and your career and your season can

0: Here's my thing with that. Even in the worst case scenario, it's only for one more week. Like, that's how I look at it. Like, you're going to get your guy back soon, mm-hmm. and then you can do all the things that you've wanted to do.
1: But your guy could get hurt again, too, and it's like, you know the way this league works.
0: I do.
1: So you got to be locked and loaded on who that is. Have me on House L sometimes. I'll tell you all about those times when I choked. I'll give you all those details. Or Alex, you can start a pod.
0: We don't have to do it on House of L. We could do it tomorrow at 3.
2: So you choked as an
1: actor?
0: I thought he was
2: improv
0: say
2: comedy
0: something
2: type
0: about
2: thing.
0: The Sequoias.
1: Improv comedy. Oh, just a huge failure. Absolutely. And it stays in your head, you know, if you don't get another chance.
2: And then they brought like Seth Meyers back and you were replaced.
1: Basically,
2: is that how it worked?
1: Basically.
3: Well, you said this
2: that's
3: was
2: going to happen this week.
3: During improv comedy, that's when you choked?
1: Yeah.
3: What happened?
1: We got a break. We got to take a break.
0: We do have to take a break.
3: What did you say? What was the prompt? How did you say? What was the response?
0: It had something to do with Rip Van Winkle. That's what it had to do with.
1: Danny, you know when I choked, when I talked about the White Sox ability to get past the Tampa Rays, if they ever got there. You know that.
0: When we come back, we'll discuss what Tez being suspended means next here on The Score.
4: Bears fans, who will start at QB for the Bears this Sunday in Atlanta? Will Caleb Williams be given the green light to return from his hamstring injury?
5: He's on track. We'll see if that's Atlanta or after. I think it's going to be close.
4: Or will it be between Tyson Bagent and Case Keenum?
1: It is time to defund the Bagency in full. But I think at this point you'd rather have Case Keenum too.
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15: You must remember this presents The Bisexuals. Libby Holman was a sexually fluid blues singer who became famous in the 1920s. And then infamous when she was indicted for her husband's murder. 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
13: Sure, you guys all heard about Montez.
14: We did hear about Montez. He is suspended for two games, and there's been conflicting reports on whether or not he's going to appeal. I would say that if I were him, I would appeal no matter what. Because if there's guaranteed money on the line and there's a way for me to get make sure that that money stays guaranteed, I would at least, it's a hope and a prayer, but I would at least appeal it.
15: So the guaranteed money that's on the line is the salaries for these games, which would total a little more than $2 million, I think, for the two games. But also, it's the remaining $12 million on this year's contract.
14: All of the guaranteed money on the length of the contract is now voided.
15: Right.
14: If this stands.
15: In looking at the deal, if they want to get out of the Montez contract in the offseason,
14: they can.
15: It's real easy. Real easy. I think they can do that without much damage. But this idea of, like, now they just might cut him, that some fans are throwing out there based on the idea that, oh, the money's not guaranteed. He hasn't been so bad that at a position where you are so thin, you would just flat out freaking cut him. I know there are not sack numbers and pressure numbers. But listen to Bowen yesterday about first down and second down, and understand that the man sets an edge. The man sets an edge, and he's a very capable NFL defensive end, and you don't have a lot of those people.
14: I think sometimes there's a reflex for it to be punitive. The idea of just cut this guy, like, because he's bad, and so you have to, he has to be punished. Well, he's being punished by the league, and we'll see how the team feels about what it is. When I would guess that they know what the substance is that he used, and then they can use their own judgment about how they feel about that and whether or not the he's the same player with or without that substance.
15: We haven't gotten any specific. Two games is usually a masking agent or a diuretic is usually the issue, and that could be either something you're taking to mask something else you're taking, or it could be, oh, I accidentally took an Adderall. It could be anything.
14: Yeah, well, look, the NFLPA is pretty clear about if you've got questions, take it to us first.
15: I accidentally took something.
14: Take it to your union first.
15: I took something over the counter that had a little something-something in it, and it looks like I took an Adderall.
14: And they're even said, before you take something over the counter, run it past us because we can tell you what is and what isn't going to be flagged in these.
15: Yeah, you're responsible for what you take in. Caller 2, Rahimi and Grody, was angry that Montez had let the fans down in a year like this. And those guys had a good segment today taking calls on this stuff. But like, that Montez had let the team down and let the fans down. That seemed kind of parental. And professorial,
14: yes,
15: in some ways.
14: Ben talked about this, and there's some other stuff in here that directly connects to our show. Herb Howard had told us about Austin Booker and Austin Booker wanting more time and more opportunities. Well, Ben talked about Tez and also explained why Austin Booker hadn't been getting that time.
13: Sure, you guys all heard about Montez and his suspension. Obviously, we're disappointed whenever we lose a player of his caliber for multiple games, but really not a whole lot for me to add on to that. So I'll go ahead and open it up from there.
3: Is he planning to appeal that suspension? Do you know?
13: Not that I'm aware of.
10: And what kind of communication have you had with Tez since yesterday?
13: Since yesterday? No.
16: What's your level of frustration whenever you lose a player of his caliber?
13: What we want all of our guys available and playing in ball games to help us win. So, that's really what it is. And next man up, and we keep it moving.
10: Where do you see those snaps being distributed? Obviously, with the guys that have been with you, and obviously Shamar coming off too.
13: Yeah, Shamar certainly playing to the equation. We hope now that he's on the 53. You've got a guy like Booker who's certainly on the up right now in terms of snap count and production. So that's good to see. The shame of it is a guy like Dio going down in the game and unknown quite yet how long he could potentially be out. We don't feel like it's serious enough to warrant IR, and yet it is likely he'll miss some time here. So, the good thing is we have really planned for this. You know, we've got some guys on the active roster that haven't even been active yet, some defensive linemen that we feel strongly about and what they did during training camp, and this might be their opportunity as well.
17: What had been holding Booker back from getting more snaps?
13: Consistency. I think we've been pretty clear on that, just the consistency of his overall game.
14: So there's Ben being like, hey, it's cool that you want to play more, but the way that you could play more is if you were more consistent. He's a player that flashes a lot. He comes up, and we saw it this past Sunday, that he comes up with some big plays. So you can see that athleticism, but they want him to be a more complete and consistent defensive end. So now here's an opportunity for you. Now you're going to be the first person that the Falcons look at on the defensive depth chart for the Bears.
15: Yeah, what you got? You're the game plan.
14: Yep.
15: And we're going to worry about you.
14: And enjoy Jake Matthews. Enjoy that this weekend.
15: Does anybody disagree and think there's a possibility that they would cut Montez Sweat at this point during the season? Alex, do you disagree?
18: Zero chance, right? Like, that's a guy who's...
14: Someone has to play football.
18: And he's also a back-of-the-football-card type player where you look up at the end of the season, he's somewhere between 7 and 10 sacks.
14: Had 10 sacks last year.
18: He's very streaky.
15: I mean,
18: we know what he is at this point.
15: You don't play a lot of dudes, you know. Like Shamar Turner's here. If they make a trade for somebody,
14: you don't know what Shamar Turner is.
15: You have absolutely no idea, and that's what Ben just said. Shamar, hopefully,
14: I do think I'm hopeful that Dio is going to be okay.
15: He said he said he's going to miss some time. It's week to week without IR.
14: I do think that it might not be a bad idea to IR him just for the roster spot.
19: If you're thinking that it's two and maybe three, then it might as well be four, because you need someone to play on the defensive line. And I know this means more opportunities for Jordan Vandenberg. There's a name we haven't said in five weeks. No?
18: No.
19: All
18: not
19: right.
18: ready.
19: Okay, we'll do a full breakdown.
15: They had a defensive lineman out of Florida that played in the middle and sometimes on the edge.
19: His name is Jervon Dexter.
15: Ah.
19: He plays for Atlanta now and is one of the best pass rushers in the league.
15: This can't be real.
19: It can be, and you're going to see him. You know how I know that? Because we are going to talk about that and turn the page. That's coming up next here on The Score.
20: Bears fans, after a tough loss in Green Bay, the 3-2 Bears are heading to Atlanta to take on the Falcons. Can Ben Johnson and the Bears return to the win column? 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
0: You must remember this presents The Bisexuals. 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
9: The Bears are NFC North champions.
2: Because we need to know when to turn the page.

0: right, we turn the page on Wednesday. We turned it a little early last week because it was Packers week, and here at Turn the Page Industries...
1: We regret this error. No more turn the page early.
0: We'll turn the page.
2: That was a problem.
1: I wish we
2: would
1: have turned it earlier this week, too.
0: Well, I think the Bears would prefer that everyone turn the page, but folks needed to talk and emote and work through the beatdown that happened at Lambeau Field as they get ready to go down to the dirty and take on Atlanta.
2: 31st all-time meeting between the Bears and the Falcons. I always think of the game in 2008 when the Falcons mounted a drive in 11 seconds to win on a field goal. Remember that?
0: Yes, I do.
2: Yeah, it sucked. Kevin Stefanski got out of Cleveland. He's got a new shot at normalcy in Atlanta. The offense is doing all right. 10th in total yards, 13th in points, 6th in the red zone, 6th in time of possession. Michael Penix is likely to start. He's got ribs after last week, coming off his third ACL reconstruction. That dude has been through it.
0: If he's not playing quarterback, they have zero chance to win.
2: Not a big fan of Tua and the walk-off interception?
0: I am a big fan of Tua. Mm. I think Tua the pro is probably done.
3: High time!
2: Well, look, here's what the Falcons do have. They have Bijan Robinson.
0: He's really good.
2: And Brian Robinson has been pretty good. If you drafted the wrong B. Robinson in fantasy, you're still happy. If you've got the B. Rob handcuff in fantasy, you might play them both in the same week.
0: He had a three-touchdown game?
2: Yes, if you played him in the same game.
0: So what you're saying is that the Falcons have a very effective run game.
2: They're second in the NFL in rushing. An excellent interior of the offensive line. They're dead last in passing rate. They pass it less than everybody in the league, 46%. Dig this. Bijan has 449 yards on outside zone runs alone. Derrick Henry is second with 280 yards, almost 200 yards more than the second guy on outside zone. And the Bears, they are ninth worst in the league against the outside zone runs. Oh! Wide receiver-wise, they've got some weapons, including at the tight end with Pitts, but Drake London is huge. He's got great hands. He's not a burner like Golden and Watson, but he can catch. Fourth most yards in the NFL. No touchdowns yet for Drake London. On defense, 21st in scoring, 14th in yardage, fourth best at stopping the run. 27th against the pass, Lawrence, which surprises me with the talent there. A.J. Terrell, Jesse Bates is good safety, and Sidney Brown, the former Illini safety, is there. But 27th against the pass are the Atlanta Falcons, who we will get to know better right now and throughout the rest of the week.
0: So there's an opportunity here for the Bears pass game, right?
2: Yes, there is. Go down the field.
0: Except for the fact that one of the guys for the Falcons is playing really well.
2: What's the number on Jervon Dexter? You teased it before the break, and some listeners didn't buy it.
0: When it comes to defensive tackles pressure rate, Jervon Dexter is number one in the NFL.
2: According to who and what?
0: According to PFF.
2: Is it really?
0: No, it's not PFF.
2: No, it's not.
0: No. Right? I'll find the source of it, but yes.
2: It's one of those numbers that jumped out when I saw this morning. I'm like, there's no way that's true. Kind of like the big contract extension that he signed.
0: And I would say, as I'm saying to a texter, just watch. Like, I know that you're mad because he didn't do this for the Bears. He is clearly better in whatever, through the first five games, he is clearly better in how he's being deployed right now by the Falcons. So wipe out what you have in your mind where they drafted a guy for the wrong system initially, a guy that was a five technique that they asked to play three technique, and now he's seemingly being better coached.
2: Yeah, but it's two different systems, including one where we trust the coaches here. That's what it's hard to believe, second system.
0: Well, I want to go back to that for a second, Speaks, because if you remember in the offseason, when we were talking about DA and some of the problems with the defense last year, what was the concern?
2: The fundamentals. So
0: that there was a lack of teaching the fundamentals for players.
2: Yeah, that's all right. Clark Phillips is holding down that inactive spot really well for the Bears every damn week. Here is Ben Johnson scouting the Falcons and talking about facing Jervon Dexter Jr.
4: Atlanta, a really good football team, really in all three phases.
3: And, of course, going down to their place is going to be a huge challenge in and of itself.
4: Ben, what have you seen from Jerbon Dexter since he ended up over in Atlanta?
3: He's a phenomenal football player. We know that about him. It was one of those things. I think it was a win-win for both sides in terms of him getting a fresh start and going down to a really good style of defense that matches his skill set. He's playing hard. He's getting out of the stack. He's chasing the ball down, which is really the MO of their entire defense. I mean, these guys fly around to another level across the board. The D-line, the linebackers, in the secondary. And that's a credit to Coach Ulbrich and the culture that he's created on that side of the ball. I mean, they're all over the place. They're punching at the ball continually. Their play style is really what stands out the most on tape at this point of the week.
5: Ben, what's your message to this defense as a whole, as banged up as they are right now, coming off a tough game in Green Bay?
3: I mean, we're going to get right back on the horse, and we're going to keep working. We got to have a great week of preparation. We've got talented players at all three levels, and I know we're a little bit dinged up. The reinforcements will come when it's time, but we've got a lot of talent still. And so the expectation is that we play a better brand of football than we've done. We got a big challenge coming up in terms of the running game. This is an elite running game in the NFL, led by a guy that might be leading the charge for MVP right now. And so that's first and foremost. And then, of course, we got to clean up some of the issues that we put on tape last week with the explosive plays. And so, it's not going to be a talent level issue or anything like that. We've got plenty of guys, and now we just got to play together as one unit, all 11 on the same page, and we'll take it from there.
2: What did he say about Jerbon? He's getting out of the stack and flying to the ball.
0: And he's playing in a system that's better suited for him.
2: Yeah. Well, they had a few years to figure out what kind of way to use him and could not figure it out. I don't want to believe it yet. I don't want to believe that it's happening.
0: He's hoping that he stays blocked this week.
6: Lunatics, haters, and punk trap.
0: Here's hoping that that's what happens. He stays blocked, and you're able to run your offense effectively no matter who's playing quarterback. Speaking of Kevin Stefanski.
2: Yes, sir. The coach of the Falcons having escaped Cleveland. Happy guy.
0: You like Cleveland? You think Cleveland's cool?
2: Kevin didn't. Here he is scouting the Bears.
7: Bears week. Like I said, it's a excellent football team. Ton of respect for what Ben has done there, his coordinators. Really, really, really well-coached football team. They're talented in a bunch of different areas along the roster. It's an impressive attack, whether it's Dennis Allen's defense, what they're doing on the offensive side. The special teams is excellent. So it's a huge challenge for our football team. And understanding the Bears' schemes is really important, and that's what today is about. And understanding their players is really important, and getting to know the matchups that our guys will have. So, great, great, great challenge for our football team, and we got to get to work.
0: Stefanski voice cousins with Aaron Rodgers. A little bit?
2: It sounded like it. That's a very good call by you.
8: Dog killer mentality.
2: Don't kill the dog. Don't do it. Don't do it. Jerbon Dexter, by the way, has generated 18 pressures. That is the most in the NFL, according to Next Gen Stats.
0: Yeah.
2: The other guy on Atlanta, Brandon Dorlus, he's tied for second with Jeffrey Simmons. So good luck to the interior of the Bears' offensive line.
0: Yeah, they've got a challenge in front of them, and let's hope that they're up for the challenge. It would be great.
2: I don't want to lose to Atlanta, be 3-3. I don't want to do that.
0: No, you don't want to do that.
2: No.
0: Why don't we take a look at the rest of the North? So, am I right? We were all together at Stadium Swim at Circa the last time that the Cowboys and Packers played on Sunday Night Football, right?
2: Yes, we were.
0: Isn't that what we were? We watched them tie on Sunday Night Football?
2: One of the magical nights of camaraderie for this show and some of our comedy friends.
0: Our guy Matt Walsh.
2: Matt Walsh, Daniel Van Kirk, some others were all hanging out there on a beautiful night. That's true. That's what the Sunday Night Packers and Cowboys combo will always mean to me.
0: Matt LaFleur breaks down what inspired that flea flicker, you know, at the beginning of the game where they probably should have called holding on Tucker Kraft. Here's what he said about that particular play.
9: Our assistants do a great job, and some guys are always digging around trying to find things, and the guys brought me this. I think it was Connor Lewis brought it to me, and the rest of the staff was on board with it, and I was like, all right, we'll put it in. And then I was kind of joking around with the quarterbacks when we put it in. I was like, hey, this will be a first play of the game. And they told me that they challenged me that if we didn't do that, we got a fine called a shaky boots fine, so that I would get a shaky boots fine.
10: So that's why you put it first play?
9: Yeah. Well, I mean, obviously, you're gonna only do things that you think have an opportunity of working. And Jordan did a great job on that play. Just the whole execution, the ball handling. Obviously, he had a defender right in his face. I thought it was close to a high hit on the quarterback. But those guys did a good job executing the call.
11: Pause there, given that you're backed up on your own end.
9: Well, that was close. Yeah, if we would have been any further backed up, absolutely.
0: Should have been
9: that was about as close as you can cut it.
2: That's Matt LaFleur. Look.
7: Go watch the play again. Tucker Kraft is holding.
2: I believe you. But that whole team wanted to win for LaFleur, and they knew he was pissed. Mike Silver, the veteran NFL writer now over at The Athletic, wrote a great thing about that game and talking about how Xavier McKinney said, there'd been a lot of bleep talking. We know how Matt feels about it. And Silver saw what we saw, the Mr. Petty versus Mr. Petty, as they were like, and he referenced LaFleur going for two while up 22 and recalled the quote by Ohio State's Woody Hayes. Why'd you go for two when you were blowing out Michigan? Quote, because I couldn't go for three, unquote.
7: The card says go for two.
2: Yeah, it really
7: Make
2: does.
7: Make it a three-possession game.
2: And you're up 35. Why are you doing that, Matt? The card says go for two.
7: That's a little different.
2: I'd do it then, too.
0: Probably, and it would have been deserved. So the other interesting note about this particular game, Micah Parsons still has not practiced yet. And most people thought that this one of these two games, the Bears game or this game, would be the game that he would be back. He still hasn't practiced, so that's probably not great. Mm-hmm. I hope that Micah's fine, but it's probably not great for the Packers. We are now in the bye weeks, Speaks.
2: And they have found their way to the division. Vikings and Lions both on a bye. Kevin O'Connell says you always welcome a bye, even when you are undefeated like they are.
12: You know, every year when the schedule comes out, you know, you can have all the, you know, you can have a quick glance and a rapid reaction to it of where the bye is, where your Thursday game is, you know, where the Mexico City game falls and, you know, home games, road games, all those things. But when you're in it, you know, it just kind of is the next week. And in fact, it is a good time from a standpoint of getting healthy. I would say that we're have a lot of positive outlooks on some of those players that you mentioned. But at the same time, we've gotten into a nice little rhythm, and I'm feeling a great sense of preparation out of our team. And then ultimately, you know, doing some things from a football philosophy standpoint that we really wanted to, you know, focus on for this year's team. And we've got to be able to, you know, take a step back, rest, recharge. It's good for the mind, body, and soul. But then come back here ready to work and get ready to get another home game at U.S. Bank Stadium against a good football team. So the NFL season is long. Whenever your bye comes, you got to try to maximize it. And in this case, specifically on offense, it will be very beneficial for us, I do believe.
0: I hate byes this early. I think that... I don't want to say they're useless because guys' bodies need to recover. It just always seems weird to me. I feel like buys for every team should be closer to the middle of the season.
2: Without a doubt.
0: Than this.
2: Without a doubt. And I think he's lying. He's spinning it, trying to make it sound good and trying to make it feel good.
0: Well,
2: you're 5-0, man. Keep rolling.
0: The only thing about this, I will say, in his defense, is it does give him another week of working with Kyler Murray. Like, that's where, like, some of the improvement can happen. And he was pretty good last week. And they're off to a 5-0 start.
2: Yeah, they are. Here's Dan Campbell. As the Lions are searching for their identity here during the bye.
13: I told the staff what I really want to do is really by tomorrow night, I want us to have a, you know, who are we really, or where do we think we're going, man? What can we hang our hat on? What do we really feel like suits us well in all three phases? Who are our best players? Who are our best players in critical moments? Who are the players that are killing us in critical moments, you know? And how do we adjust off of that a little bit, right? You know, how do we protect ourselves in some areas? And so I think, you know, we're five in now, and we've continued to evolve a little bit, and we're mixing some things up, but at this point now we need to figure out what we really are and what we do well.
2: There's a man who's going to take stock of the moment and figure out the answer to all 20 of the questions.
1: Well, they've got a week to do it, Speaks, all right? So I know it's a lot for the staff, but, you know, they got a whole week.
2: It's a lot of questions.
0: I can tell you what your offensive identity is.
2: What is it?
0: Give the ball to Jahmyr Gibbs. He's in good. As many ways as you can.
2: Feels good to have drafted him number one overall in your fantasy league, doesn't it, people?
0: He's averaging more than a touchdown a game.
2: Yeah, he's good.
0: He's really good.
2: That offense found itself last week, but it was against Arizona. So, interesting. Yeah, I don't like the early bye either.
0: It just feels icky.
2: Mm-hmm.
0: I'd rather it be kind of like what the Bears got going on, where you go mini extra bye after a Thursday night game.
2: Mm-hmm.
0: Like, that's fine, but I am looking forward to the Bears-less NFL weekend, though. I do enjoy those. You get a Thursday game, and you're like, all right, mm-hmm. Now I can just kind of sit here and watch the league a little bit. That's fun.
2: Yeah.
0: A lot of island games for your Chicago Bears.
2: That'll be coming up. They got 9 of them, if you include the holidays.
0: Absolutely. It's the holiday season.
2: Not yet. It is
0: you're
2: not.
0: You're wearing a sweater?
2: That's just because it's the fall. It's just a little bit. I might go to a pumpkin patch. Doesn't make it the holiday season yet.
0: I feel like that's probably the start of it. That's
14: amazing stuff. It'd be always wonderful to see, especially this time of year. It's one of the holiday season.
15: It's holiday season.
2: That was October. It was October when he said that.
0: It's October now. Spiro Dedis has shown off, us Ben. The way.
2: What is the date? You got the date on that cut, Danny? Is it right there?
1: No, I just made a new one today to add Layla's.
16: Yeah, that was a new verse.
2: Oh wow!
1: Yeah, lovely tones there.
2: Oh God, I blew it. Talked right over it. It's my bad.
0: All right, we need to take a break. 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We'll tell you who that is next here on The Score. 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
3: What if the thing you're listening to right now never got interrupted? What if it could play uninterrupted from room to room on Sonos? What if you start with two Sonos speakers just to see how it feels? What if you really like how it feels and you become a Sonos person who can't stop saying to their friends, "What if you start with two Sonos speakers just to see how it feels?" Because it's not magic, but it's not magic.
4: He's phenomenal. He's playing really good football right now. Someone that we can trust, we can put all over the place. He's doing a phenomenal job in the running game. Willing blocker, passing game wise. Like I said the other day, I got to do a better job getting all these guys incorporated a little bit more.
5: Ben Johnson talking about Colston Loveland. And it was about this time last year where Colston Loveland broke out, where you're like, oh my God, like you could see the athleticism on display, and you're going, the Bears have one of those tight ends now.
6: Yeah, it's funny. I remember Dave Wanstead sitting in here with us on a Thursday saying, you know who's got the best hands on this team? It's Colston Loveland's got the best hands on this team. And you quickly kind of saw him emerge as the guy that you'd throw a slant to on third and short or fourth and short.
5: He's a matchup problem anywhere you line him up on the field,
6: and
5: because
6: there was
5: you can dictate some of that.
6: There was a fourth down completion to Loveland on Sunday up in Green Bay.
5: I think a lot of people were expecting there to be a jump in his targets and his production this year because of how well he matches up against every level of defender that you can put up against them. You know, he can body up the smaller safeties and corners that he might end up on. He can outrun most of the linebackers that he might be matched up with. Like, that's a great thing to have.
6: And when you include the playoffs, I think he led the Bears in targets in four of the last five games.
5: Wasn't there like a 16-target game or something like that for
6: him? Yes, and we talked about it in the preseason. I predicted, didn't
5: say it like you mean it.
6: Didn't proclaim it. Didn't have a trumpet. Locked up. Trumpet's locked up.
5: I'll show you.
6: Thought that Colston would lead the Bears in targets.
5: He still might.
6: Got a long way to go.
5: Yeah, but he had a long way to go last year. He still might lead them in targets. Can I share a funny story with you?
6: Sure. I've got some Colston Loveland target and catch numbers I want to get to, but go ahead, sir.
5: Hopefully it's funny. It was funny to me. So Sunday,
6: it's always tough when you tell people something's funny before you do it.
5: You know what? I'm not even going to do it now.
6: I'll laugh. I'll give you the courtesy laugh, no matter what.
5: I'm doing Sports Sunday this past Sunday. Thank you.
6: Oh, that's not the joke.
5: And because Lou was flying back from Cleveland, because he went to go cover the White Sox Cleveland game,
6: because he thinks it's cool.
5: And Natalie was in Green Bay, so they were like, "Someone has to host Sports Sunday. Lawrence, are you available?" "Sure, I'll come in and I'll host Sports Sunday." So I'm sitting there at the desk, and there's not a lot of people around on a Sunday night because NBC carries Sunday Night Football. And while we're putting together the show, Allison Rosati walks by.
6: Legend.
5: Just the sweetest person ever, also. And she was hearing the stuff that we were going to talk about on the show.
6: Sports person, too.
5: Baller. Like, ball knower, for sure. She goes and, like, gets something to drink. And as she, like, beautifully smiles at me to make sure that I'm all right, knowing that I'm going to be in the A block in the 10 o'clock. And
6: lovely presence.
5: All the great things that Allison Rosati is all about. She goes, "You know, the Bears aren't using Colston Loveland correctly." And I'm like, "Go on." And so she's like, "He should be out in routes more. They've got him blocking a lot more." And I was like, "That's right, Allison Rosati."
7: Preach, Allison.
5: Yeah. And then I showed her the play where the interception, where Loveland comes open.
6: Yeah, he's wide open for a little crosser right there.
5: And she's like, this is what I'm talking about. This right here. And I was like, look at my girl, Allison
6: Rosati. But he is out on a pattern. He is out on a pattern, and he's open. And
4: I've got nothing to add there.
6: He's out on a pattern, and they didn't get him the ball. The backup quarterbacks are not doing a good job in getting Colston Loveland the ball. That's not on Colston Loveland.
5: No. That isn't the intimation here. The intimation is, hey, man, that guy's really good. Get that man the ball.
6: But the whole thing with tight ends is that you pretend they're going to block for a moment, and then you send them out every once in a while. They sneak out.
5: I saw a whole video of Mike Ditka talking about that way back in the 60s, of him talking about how you're able to do that, and if you do it right, you should be open a lot.
6: Alex, are you seeing too much blocking for Colston Loveland?
7: Yeah, too much one-on-one with defensive ends. Like, I know the play that we talked about where we saw Burden come open over the middle, but what really blew that play up is him one-on-one against Lucas Van Ness. We saw the ending of the Minnesota game where he's one-on-one with Dallas Turner. I don't like that. He's a willing blocker, but you don't put him out there one-on-one consistently with defensive ends in this league.
5: Yeah, the Dallas Turner thing was bad. Like that was, and that ended up being a rough go for everybody. Like, everyone who tried to block him one-on-one had a hard day.
7: Cole Kmet can do that sometimes. But Colston Loveland, no.
5: But I get it. Like, you don't want it to be 100% tells. Like, you don't want, oh, Colston is in the formation. We know exactly what he's going to do on this play. Mm-hmm. You want to be able to show that there are going to be times when he's able to show that, and then he's out in a route, that stuff. So,
6: in terms of routes run by tight ends in the entire NFL, Colston Loveland is top 10. He's run 153 routes. So he is running routes out there. He's run more routes than Tucker Kraft. You know, he's run more routes than George Kittle. He's run more routes than Travis Kelce.
5: Well, I mean, two of those guys were hurt for a portion of the year, though.
6: Okay. But nine, if I told you that he was ninth among all tight ends in routes run, you'd be like, okay, all right. It's, you know, he's running routes. What he's not getting is targets. The target share for Colston Loveland is 23rd among tight ends in terms of the share of targets he's getting on his particular team. He's only getting 14% of the targets. That is lower than Michael Mayer, who is the second tight end on the Raiders. It's lower than Pat Freiermuth and Dalton Kincaid and all these guys. Number one is Brock Bowers. Almost a 30% target share for Brock Bowers.
5: That's where you want Colston to be, because those are similar tight ends.
6: Isaiah Likely is almost 30%. Trey McBride is up there.
5: That's where you want, because Trey McBride and Colston Loveland are comparable tight ends.
6: There's four more tight ends with an over 20% target share. Mark Andrews, Tyler Warren.
5: Sam Roush.
6: TJ Hockenson.
5: No.
6: George Kittle. And then Sam Laporta, who is what Colston Loveland was drafted to purportedly be, you know, a model for, or a form of Sam Laporta, is number eight at 19.68%. He's running routes. He's not getting targeted.
5: Is this just a matter of a couple of things? One, Caleb being hurt. Two, one of the games you played was in a monsoon.
6: I think the monsoon as part of it. But the backup quarterbacks are not finding him. They are not seeking him out, maybe, and they're certainly not finding him. I think that is a big, big, big deal.
7: And he's also drawing tougher matchups. Like, you'll see him get a corner every once in a while, whereas he's not getting as many linebackers. He is becoming a centerpiece of a opposing scouting
6: but
7: report.
6: This is
7: so it's
6: when
7: all
6: he,
7: of those things.
6: This is when he should be strong enough to beat a corner. Or tall
7: Agreed.
6: Enough and
7: Goagi
6: skilled enough. But I wonder if the quarterbacks, especially the backups, are seeing the corner on him and saying, that's not the matchup we want, and going away from it.
5: Let's flip this a little bit then. Let's look at the Bears offense for a second. And let's not talk about like scheme, because like the run is probably the thing that you're loading up for first. Who's first on the call sheet? Who are you trying to stop if you're a defense? Because I'm probably trying to stop Colston Lovely.
6: I'm probably taking. I'm trying to make sure that I don't give them advantageous matchups with that guy.
5: And what the hope was is that eventually there were too many people for you to do that with.
6: Hope was that Luther would step forward, or Rome would.
5: And I don't think Luther's been bad. I honestly don't think Rome's been bad. I just think that it just hasn't gone to the level of the guy that you were hoping he would be by this point.
6: Mm-hmm.
5: But yeah, the idea is you've got so many weapons that they can't key and game plan a guy out of a game. And I'm not saying that that's what defenses are doing. I think it probably has more to do with the fact that you've got backup quarterbacks playing. But I am curious about that. That is there, can Luther take another step? Mm-hmm. And can Rome still take another step in his development as a player so that it then becomes a little bit more difficult to just say, well, you know what we'll do? We'll bracket Loveland. We'll bracket him, and then we'll take our chances with our corners and our nickel on the other two guys because we're not afraid that they're going to beat us.
6: Hey, Tanny, do you know what the Bears need to score to stay in pace with
8: You mean the Bears breaking the scoring record held by the 2013 Denver Broncos with 606 points?
6: 37.9 per game is what the Broncos scored. The Bears and Ben Johnson were going after it, sir.
8: Well, you know me, I'm Dr. Numbers around here, so when you're talking about math, you should definitely trust me. Definitely, you know, not the reason why I got into the radio business.
5: Ben Johnson and Johnson!
8: But that's why they play the game. So, the Bears have 119 points so far through their five games. That means they need 487 points to catch the Broncos.
6: Over 12 games? 487?
5: Well, no one circles over the wagons. Five games,
8: yeah.
6: Well,
8: so yeah, though they've got 487 points they still need to get over the next 12 games, okay?
7: In order to only 41 points per game, guys.
8: Okay, thanks for the...
6: Way to blow the big reveal.
7: Oh, my bad.
6: Alex?
8: Whoa. Yeah, it's technically...
7: I didn't know this was the big reveal. Sorry,
8: Yeah. That's kind of the whole premise. Yeah, whatever.
6: Bring the music back. They're not going to do it. We won't do it again.
8: Okay.
6: Oh, come on!
8: So technically they need 40 and a half points a game the rest of the way.
5: Sleeping with the enemy.
6: It's actually 40.58 points.
7: Yeah,
8: 5833333333333333333333333333333333333333333333333333333333333333333333333333333333333333333333333333333333333333333333333333333333333333333333333333333333333333333333333333333333333333333333333333333333333333333333333333333333333333333333333333333333333333333333333333333333333333333333333333333333333333333333333333333333333333333333333333333333333333333333333333333333333333333333333333333333333333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Wow, and it's 38-30. We still have 90 seconds to fill here.
9: Yeah. Program. Not fill.
6: It's too bad, though. It was fun while it lasted.
8: But what? What do you mean? They're going to do it.
6: 41 again.
8: We're going to do it.
6: Well, the Oracle told me they were going to go 16-1.
8: Yeah, the Oracle's got some problems.
6: We only lost one game, though, right?
8: No, no. They lost that Packers game. Oh, yeah, I remember you guys went up to Kenosha. I don't know if you guys saw the game after that.
10: Hey, that's right. They played a game. But the Oracle said.
6: Took us 2.5 days to get back from Kenosha. Didn't actually see it. All right, well, thank you, Tanny, for
8: so 40.5 points a game is what we're looking for to catch those pesky 2013 Broncos.
6: I was told 41 points per game. I'm sorry, guys. That's what I thought it was. Way to go, Alex. Enjoy the rest of your afternoon sitting right next to Chris Tannell. All right?
7: Tanny, I actually have some predictions for next year's White Sox team. No.
8: Oh, good. Oh, wow.
6: That's my lane. Stay out of my lane.
9: Or stay out of White Sox business.
6: Top of the hour, we hear from Chris Getz.
9: We're going to get into White Sox business at 4 o'clock. But when we come back, we had a delightful chat with Robert Smigel yesterday. And if you missed it, don't miss it again. We're going to share it with you. And for those of you that enjoyed it yesterday, it's coming back. Ditka stories from a super fan. Next, my friend, on The Score.
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16: Mike Ditka, one of the last things he ever recorded, a little voicer there for St. Mary of the Woods. And the stories of Ditka doing nice things for people, big and small, have kept coming out, whether it's the Jim Harbaugh story of him just sitting there.

0: were cutting checks to fans that had written letters and were in need. Or Jim Nance had the story of Ditka walking around only with $100 bills. He'd order one beer and pay for it with a $100 bill and just tip, you know, just like that kind of stuff. Ditka apparently did a lot of that that we never knew about.
1: Yeah, and on the bigger scale, stuff like this for schools or Misericordia or the Gridiron Greats, all of those things. Or I've enjoyed like unearthing all of the stuff that has come out. You know, like people, old clips of Mike Ditka talking about football, or some of the jokes that have been shared from people who knew him way better than we did.
0: Absolutely.
1: It's been great.
0: I agree. And so on Friday when it happened that Ditka passed, I thought of Robert Smigel and reached out to his former publicist, who's my buddy, who was the quarterback on the Mighty Sequoias when I was the flag football center, the quarterback.
1: Always comes back to it.
0: It's that relationship. It's a real deal. So anyway, he's pals with Smigel. And Smigel said, nah, we can't do it now. Maybe next week. So yesterday we had the chance to talk to Robert Smigel, comedy legend and co-creator of The Superfans, about Mike Ditka and his many interactions with Mike Ditka. And you asked him to amplify on something he'd written about on Instagram, which was this roast that Smigel was involved in as a writer and what he happened upon in that interaction.
2: Well, one of the times I got to meet him was at a Mike Ditka roast, which happened in 2001. ESPN put it together, and it was like, as I wrote on Friday, like, you know, Netflix tries to create this anarchic kind of atmosphere with their roasts. Anything can happen, but nothing compares to putting a dais together filled with drunk retired athletes. There's just no comparison. They had guys from Ditka's playing era, and they had guys from the 86 Bears, and this is already 2001, so they were in various forms of athletic shape. And, you know, I got to sit next to Jim McMahon, and the great Jim McMahon had a cooler filled with cans of Coors that he hid under the dais right by his feet that nobody could see because the dais was, like, covered in the front. And Paul Hornung got so drunk that when he greeted Ditka, first Ditka was, he wasn't drunk, but for whatever reason, when he got up to shake Paul Hornung's hand, he knocked the dais forward. It just tumbled forward. So he's already a little off balance. You know, he was on his like 14th hip replacement by now. And then Hornung comes over and gives him like a love shove, something like playful shove. And Ditka's arms go flailing like this, falls backwards, and disappears behind a curtain. Like literally, like magic. He just completely disappears, and everybody gets up panicked, except, you know, Jim McMahon, who sits back and just screams, "Down goes Frazier!" Which was like the funniest thing all night. So God bless McMahon for having the, you know, balls slash wit to go for that one. And literally, like, they started playing like music to kind of like calm the crowd down while they were trying to make sure Ditka was okay, that people are going behind the curtain. And of course he gets up and he's, you know, let's keep going. I found out that he needed another hip replacement for having fallen down at this roast. But at the same, but played golf the next day.
0: Of course he did.
2: The reason I told that story on the internet was not because of that, as funny as it was, but then at the end of the roast, it's Ditka's turn to fire back at everybody. That's a tradition of any comedy roast. And Ditka chose not to do it because it was a fundraiser for the Misericordia home. All he wanted to do was talk about Misericordia. This is like, I've never seen a roast where the victim doesn't want to top everybody, but he's just like real dead serious and literally talks for 5 minutes about Misericordia and what it does and the confidence that it gives these kids and adults with, you know, who are mentally challenged and he just went on and on, and he did not care about whether the audience

0: audience was entertained. He wanted them to be informed. And I just had so much respect for the guy. Rick Tellender put it really well in a column he wrote in the Sun-Times. He said the guy had so much love in him that he almost exploded. He was constantly on the verge of exploding because all of his anger sort of came from love, I think. Came from his deep love of the game and just his deep, you know, he had his sense of what was right and what was wrong. And, you know, whether you agree with it or not, he took it very seriously and believed in it.
1: It's pretty cool. It's Robert Smigel on our show yesterday.
2: I'm so glad that he made time because Robert was busy doing stuff and he made time for us and to share with you, the audience. And it's always nice when that happens. It's like, that's a thing that Robert could have very easily been like, no, I'm not going to do it.
1: Mm-hmm.
2: But, and then to bring it, like he got on the air and he brought it.
1: We played a snippet of Triumph and Poochie from the Wiener Circle Forum and we ran out of time. We were going to play him this, which I think we're both like, this is, I think my favorite call in the history of the radio station.
2: It's pretty high for me for sure.
1: Pretty up there.
3: Mike in his truck says here you got a Hamp story you want to tell us.
4: Mr. Hampton, it's an honor to talk to you, sir. I met you with my eight-month-old daughter about, gotta be 26 years ago at the old Navy Pier, and she was in a body cast. The only thing free from her were hands and her legs, and you were talking to me, and she put her arms up deep for you, and you picked her up, and she put her arms around your neck and gave you a kiss on the cheek, and I saw a smile come across that big old tree face of yours, and it looked like you almost dropped a tear. And I just wanted to thank you for that. And to this day, she's 24 years old, and she still has that picture on her wall. And my question to you is, why do the Bears want to keep Jay Cutler in a pocket when, to me, it seems like he's much better when he's on the move?
1: Unbelievable. So I sent that to Robert as an example of how our callers sound like the bit, and the bit sounds like our callers sometimes. And he responded, when he's on the move.
2: When he's on the move.
1: The move. And I asked the question, Tanny, you know the question that we've had for that for years about that. How did his daughter get in a body cast? Right? Like, what happened?
4: My eight-month-old daughter, she was in a body cast.
1: Robert Smigel says, quote, I drew her at the TV after another Avellini interception, unquote. That's Robert Smigel. And I said, that's the answer. Been searching for. And he wrote, she understood. She's a good kid. It happened a lot, BD, before Ditka. The rate of Bears-related child injuries dropped dramatically in 1984. So Robert Smigel is now riffing about score callers.
2: How great is that?
5: I gotta say, it was a treat for me. I can't imagine what it was like for you, because Spiegs asked me to send him the clip so we could send it to Smigel. So then I get to see the responses like in real time. What a treat that
1: was. Oh, my God. It's time to die. I mean, always you dream to be in a writer's room, which you could tell from my use of stuff like Rip Van Ginkle. You could tell.
2: Yeah, you should probably get into a writer's room. Maybe a workshop would work better for you, though.
1: Get out of here. Into a writer's room.
2: Get thyself to a writer's room.
1: Where's the workshop? I'll do it. Well, the workshop.
2: I'm sure someone on the north side's got a little workshop that you can go and check out and,
1: I'm good.
2: And get better at.
1: Well, that'd be the place to do it. That'd be the place. But yeah, no, Smigel is, we share people. It's a beautiful thing.
2: It's great. All right, let's take a break. When we come back, let's talk about the White Sox. Like, really talk about the White Sox.
1: Hey, man, Chris Getz gave you a postmortem today. Did it make you feel any better?
2: Well, we're going to share it with you, and we'll let you know next here on The Score.
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13: Darby Hills does the bidding of her Trump and corporate donors. 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She took campaign cash from a utility company, then looked the other way while they tried to overcharge families with a $54 million rate hike. 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
2: I do need to acknowledge that there was a sting in Cleveland when we were able to when we came up short. But you know, as I went down to the clubhouse and saw Will and met with players just to thank them for, you know, what they provided the organization and our fans, you know, almost to a player, to a man, you know, they thanked me, they thanked us for believing in them. And once I heard that and felt that, you know, it certainly brought peace from a very stinging, you know, feeling from you know, losing to Cleveland. I think it's important to recognize how proud I am of our player group as an organization and how excited I am for the future based on what we were able to establish this season.
3: That's Chris Getz earlier today from about a 7-minute opening statement to the media, after which he took questions, and we'll play some of those answers for you. But I listened to the opening statement just to kind of get a sense of what his vibe was.
4: You were not satisfied, were you?
3: You know, it's an interesting mix. It's not like your season was a failure.
4: No, it was a great success.
3: But, man,
4: there could have been more.
3: There could have been more. You could have held on to the division. And you could have held on to the series. And so he acknowledged the sting of it, but kind of quickly moved past that. And it just struck me as a guy moving past it a little quicker than I necessarily expected. Like, there's a lot of positivity and forward motion, but I would also, I would want my guy to be a little pissed that they did let an opportunity slip away in a couple of spots, and it didn't really feel like that at all.
4: So it gave you the vibe of happy to be here.
3: Of like, moving forward, here we go. That's year one. And I just...
4: And there are no guarantees.
3: There are no guarantees, man. There are just absolutely no guarantees. You had a moment right here, and it's too bad it didn't work out. But you as the boss, I thought I'd feel a little bit more of a pang of, God, I wonder if I did enough. That kind of thing.
4: Oh, yeah. That's something that he should be thinking about. But I also think that if you're him, it's a massive success. The season that the White Sox had, compared to expectations. Now, we both feel like the expectations should change once you have an idea of what your team is. Mm-hmm. But maybe for him and for his boss, this was good enough. Like, it was, considering the jump, like, if you just look at it from, like, the regular season aspect and go, well, they took a massive jump forward in wins, I find myself to be a little bit more aligned with you because of the things that were set in front of the White Sox as an opportunity that you're looking up and you're like, oh, well, Aaron Judge isn't healthy. So the Yankees, while competitive, are probably not an odds-on favorite. Mm-hmm. Boston got hot and then they got cold as the season went on. No one from the American League West seemed like they were doing anything.
3: Look, maybe next year is the year where it moves forward. Maybe it does. He does end up feeling linear like the Cubs did, like the 2015 to 2016 Cubs did, that this was the bonus year and you got where you got and now you'll load up and do some more. It's just, it reminded me a little bit of the Orioles when the young loaded Orioles
4: made their run.
3: They made their run in 23 and 24 And you kind of thought, well, they're going to be around for a while. They're going to be a thing. And the last 2 years have been 75 wins and 79 wins, and Adley Rutschman's on the Red Sox, mm-hmm. and you're just not guaranteed anything, you know? So you get a chance. But this feeds into what Chris Tannehill wanted them to do at the deadline and what many others did.
4: Yeah. And look, I have to be honest about, like, their moves at the deadline, I felt like addressed needs. Like, all the needs that they had, I felt like they addressed them. They didn't all work out. Your catcher ends up getting hurt immediately.
3: Joey Bart got hurt right away.
4: And then Castillo ends up not being a factor and is a negative factor for you.
3: Brazoban wasn't on the playoff roster against Cleveland either.
4: Brazoban.
3: Right? So you traded for a reliever who wasn't a playoff factor, yeah, and a starter who wasn't.
5: Of course, like, I'm gonna, you know, tap the sign on this one, like, and I hate being right about it. But to be fair, like, most of the pitchers that were traded at the deadline, most of them didn't do well.
3: Correct. And Robbie Ray didn't
5: thing.
3: Do well.
5: Yeah. Yeah. It's a tough thing for these pitchers, like, to go through. It's
3: Gausman and Holmes.
5: Right.
3: Freddie Peralta, he did pretty well. And Freddie Peralta has been absolutely brilliant, in fact.
4: Well, I guess the thing is I feel like the
3: last 8 starts, by the way, for Freddie Peralta, he's allowed 5 hits or fewer, 1 run or fewer, and his team won each game. Is that good?
5: That's very good. But, like, you know, back to the, you know, initial point of Chris Getz saying it stings.
3: Yes.
5: I think it's got to do more than sting. It guts me. It's why I'm hate watching the ALCS. Like, especially the way games 3 and 4 unraveled for your pitching staff.
3: I think
5: it doesn't kill you watching that. And you're watching your team go through that, you know?
3: Like, I think that's what it is in terms of how it affected me to listen to, Tanny, is I know how gutted you are. I know how gutted a lot of fans are. And just how freaking awful it felt.
5: It was like watching a pet go through a slow death or something, you know, because I mean? You just knew where it was heading, mm-hmm. and you just, like, was hoping that they could patch it together just for, like, one more game after they went up 2-0, and they just weren't able to do it.
4: Well, look, Ronji and I ended up getting into this conversation after game 4, because for me, there seemed to be too much resignation from White Sox fans that we were talking to, knowing that there was still a game left to be played, right? And they pitched really well in that game 5. They end up losing because a great player did a great thing. When it comes to Chris Getz, is he allowed, after the way that the season ended, to live in his victory lap of what the regular season was?
3: That's the right question, and it's the right framing.
5: I think for me, like, watching them as a fan, when it pivoted for me is when they lost the lead in the division. And then all of a sudden, all the flaws were magnified. And then I think the expectations changed a little bit because when their path got a little harder. Now, granted, they go up 2-0, but when your path gets harder, then you really have to look at all these decisions. Like, what are we doing?
4: Tanny, we can look at their second half record. Like as much fun as the season was, it was a grind for the White Sox in the second half. And some of the things that you had gotten, like, you had counted on for the first 100 games of the season for the White Sox, didn't show up enough in the last 62 games of the season for them.
3: Now, you know, he deserves to feel good about the moves that he made that got you to where it got you and the season that you had. But you had an opportunity to go further, and it didn't work out, and in part because your deadline moves were disastrous. They were disastrous, it's true. And what we all have to do in life is be able to look at the good and the bad that we did and have an honest account sheet of it. So let's hear him talk about the trade deadline, because if he didn't have regrets about the trade deadline, I'd be surprised. Here's Chris Getz on the deadline, and if he has regrets.
6: And I know this is fully in hindsight, but do you have any regrets about the trade deadline? You mentioned the starting pitching just a moment ago. Do you feel like, maybe looking back, you could have done more, should have done more?
2: I don't have any regrets because, you know, truthfully, I was looking to do more. I didn't want to mortgage the future. I didn't want to give up our top-end talent for rentals. I didn't want to do that this particular trade deadline. So, you know, I would say that I'm fairly aggressive in nature and willing to find deals. They weren't there. Now, you know, was I still, you know, happy to be able to accomplish what we did? Sure. Did I want to do more? I did. And that's where I find comfort in it, because I was willing to do more. It just wasn't there. Luis, you know, his shoulder was barking. And you know, when we looked at the shoulder, it was very clear that there was instability and weakness. But that was that was clearing up during his IL stint and in his buildup. And you know, if we would have continued into deeper into the playoffs, you know, there was a chance it became a factor for pitching again for us. With that being said, anticipate a healthy and productive offseason, and look forward to seeing what both of those players can do for us come spring training.
3: So that's interesting. So if they had made the ALCS, I think Luis Castillo would have been active to try and
5: now,
3: get
5: was that part of
3: depth.
5: Your plan, Speaks?
4: that was part of anybody's plan. Let's be realistic. Like, it wasn't.
5: But yeah, some more prospect hugging.
4: Well, and so look, as we're talking about, there's a way to look at the White Sox season where it's nothing but success. But to go back to the second half of the season, and you start going, well, what happens when you guys got really scouted? Like, as the game started to matter around the league, I'm going to read you these numbers, okay? And you tell me who this player is. This is the slash for this player. 197, 282, 403, 685.
3: This is on the whole season?
4: This is the entire season.
3: Did Colson end up that low?
4: Yep.
3: Colson Montgomery ended up as a sub 700 slash.
4: He's a 90 OPS plus this season. And it's a season where he hit 31 home runs. And again, it's one of those things of like, look at him through the first 100 games. And you go, wow, this guy is off to an incredible. And I think that you had even said it. Maybe around the trade deadline, do you go?
3: I said you'd consider that. I'm sitting here thinking it right now.
4: Would you consider trading Colson
3: absolutely.
4: Montgomery?
3: Absolutely, I brought it up.
4: And so
3: absolutely, but I don't know that anyone was that you felt ready to make a move with Bonnemer or even William Bergoya.
4: Right.
3: Certainly not Rock. Like, you didn't have somebody you could slide up and in.
4: But
3: could have
4: but,
3: played Mydroff there and played Antonacci at
4: 100%, the place where he's most comfortable.
3: Yeah, and they might do that next year.
4: When I look at the two guys that did a lot of the heavy lifting for the White Sox through the first 100 games of the season.
3: That was it.
4: I see two guys that in the second half of the season really got pitched well and ended up striking out a lot because of it. And so you wonder, if you're looking at those two players, are you convinced, as you say, well, we didn't want to mortgage the future? Are you convinced that those guys are actually part of a championship future?
3: I heard his answer on Murakami, and he said yes. He said he thought that they made adjustments to help Murakami deal with velocity, and it worked, but that exposed some other things, and they think that they can work on that. I was saying, oh, okay, well, that's interesting, and he's obviously, you're going to move forward with a rookie who just hit 30-plus homers and had an 820 OPS and has that kind of potential and possibility.
4: And look, going through 162, you're not going to see the best pitching and the best scouting of a player. But I do think that a weakness in Murakami as a hitter and something that a lot of people worried about when he signed got exposed at the end of the season.
3: Well, and he talked about Colson a little bit too, and some adjustments that perhaps Colson needs to make, and Colson knows that he needs to make.
4: But that goes back to where Colson, like, the thing that scares me more so about Colson than Murakami is that the Colson that we saw at the end of the season is reminiscent of the Colson that we saw get sent to Arizona.
3: That is true. That is true. And then you seem to have a different guy, and did he regress back to that? Here's Chris Getz on if their offensive profile as a group needs to change.
2: What can't get lost is what got us to the playoffs. And you look at the amount of runs that we scored throughout the season, leading the American League. You know, I think a significant reason for the output that we had was the slug, and oftentimes what could come with, you know, hitting with power or strikeouts. Now, it was exposed at times, and certainly exposed the last two games of the playoffs. To say that it's mechanical or approach, truthfully, they're interconnected. I think some of it, I'd say majority of it, is probably more of a mechanical than an approach. You've got to have set mechanics to be able to have a certain approach in a game. So, you don't want to overcorrect, because you've got to, realize what the strengths are of some of these players, and you want to, continue to amplify those strengths. You know, I've had a lot of either current GMs or ex-GMs reach out to me, and you know, based on their experiences, you know, they warned me because they've gone through it themselves of, you know, reacting too much to a playoff game or you know, a segment of games. So, you know, I thought that was pretty sound advice. Now, that doesn't mean that it can be dismissed, the amount of strikeouts. I think more than anything, I just look at, you know, it's a very young roster that, you know, was going through the major leagues for the first time, their first season, and then playing high level baseball. And credit to Cleveland, they do have an elite pitching staff. We face some elite pitchers. Now, that doesn't mean that we don't have the skill set to do better than what we did done. So yeah, there are going to be some adjustments, but I also don't want to overcorrect based on, you know, essentially one series.
4: I'm with you on, like, you don't want to overreact to small sample size, and we've talked about this over the last couple of weeks with the Cubs too. But that's why I keep going back to Colson's second half. And let me throw a couple numbers at you from his second half. Second half, Colson Montgomery's slash was 163, 253, 304. He slugged 304 in the second half of this season. And you see that the strikeout rate went up really quickly. He had 121 strikeouts in 91 games. He had 106 strikeouts in 62.
3: He's available in the offseason for conversation, right? In trade talks, and you can bring up Bonnemer and play him there, although Bonnemer's been playing in the outfield.
5: Yeah, they're talking
3: well.
5: About center field. So, yes. Like, you bring, you know, Banana Bonds back, you know, in a full capacity. You know, what do you do there? Like, they've got issues.
4: Tommy Pham.
3: Yeah, but I don't think that Banana Bonds' bat is one you remove from this mix. I don't think that his approach is one that you remove when you need a little more of that. It's a very interesting moment, and I get what he's saying about not wanting to overreact, but I also have seen it before where, you know, you look this bad against really good pitching and then you're hoping for them to get better and it may not happen. You got to tweak your lineup a bit.
4: I'm just saying,
3: you got to tweak your humans. You could try to tweak the approach and hope that they grow and they develop, but you have to tweak it.
5: I think you throw out the game five completely. It was bad. The offensive approach was bad. Maybe the moment got to them, but you look at games three and four, they had leads in both of those games.
3: Yeah, but game three, they got sped up too. And that's the other thing that he admitted that today. He admitted that they got sped up in both game three and game five. And they were better in game four. You're right. They were better. And then that one went away and it was toast.
4: But I'm saying throw all of that out. I'm saying, like, when you're talking about the sample size, it's so small that you should probably dismiss it. That's why I keep going back to the second half numbers of these guys.
3: Yeah, I don't think you can dismiss it because quality of pitching is going to be that good when it comes to winning time.
4: I agree, but what I'm saying is that I think perhaps the problem with two guys that you needed is that it was happening before you got to the playoffs. So here's Murakami's numbers in the second half. 185, 327, 424. His numbers in September, 167, 292, 411. So, like, yeah, you can kind of hold up the keys as the shiny toy and be like, no, it's a five-game series. Like, we shouldn't take that. No, but what about the 60 games leading into the postseason? Mm-hmm. And with both of those guys, you saw a dip in production that makes you think differently about what they might be going forward. Mm-hmm. And with Murakami, the only sample that we have is 162. And he missed a bunch of games early on. So what player is he now that the scouting reports are a little bit more robust?
3: Yeah, it's an interesting thing. Getz believes there is another gear to shift to for Murakami to adjust to the adjustments. And we will have to see. It's going to be really, really interesting to see how aggressive they'll be, because they should be very, very aggressive.
4: Well, I think it also depends on where we end up here. Like, what type of financial system are we actually using? going forward.
3: But you've got an opportunity to be aggressive.
4: You sure do.
3: With some free agents, but also trades. And the term that Tanny used is prospect hugging.
4: Humping.
3: Well, I think he said hugging because he didn't want to say humping.
5: You know, correct.
4: Yeah, ain't nobody humping around. Shout out to Bobby Brown.
3: So the holding on to all those dudes, and now you've still got them. So now you need them. You need them to produce. Sometimes you hold on to a prospect and you just wait and you wait and you wait, and then they're not that good and you've lost their value.
5: Yeah, to me it's very simple. Like, you knew they were going to have a lottery ticket and get into the postseason pretty much by August. By the deadline, you knew, oh, they're probably going to the postseason barring a historic collapse, you know? And so why not try to get more lottery tickets? You know what I mean? You know you're gonna be at the table, you know? I just don't understand.
4: And, like, especially when the reason that you knew in August that they were gonna be in the postseason is because the American League could be had. And they didn't take that opportunity. So it does make me wonder, how aggressive will they actually be? Will they allow the success of what they were to cloud how they view what they have?
3: Hey, man, Getz has never done this part before. He never did the other part before either. And he did a really good job at the other part. But this part of, like, transitioning to winning and going for it, it didn't really go very well here at the very first deadline. This is a huge, hugely important offseason, obviously, for the team and for him in terms of overall concept and how you put it together.
4: There's another part of this that we need to talk about, and it's strategy out of necessity. Does it now become the overall strategy? What should they do with their pitching staff? We'll discuss that next here on The Score.
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8: 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It's unacceptable, and it's crucially bad for a defense that now has to deal with yet another really painful situation.
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22: Career high four innings in game one of the DS. Already has the White Sox career record for postseason strikeouts by a reliever. And is one out away from back-to-back saves to begin this series. Bailey with a drive to center field. Doyle going back. Track. Wall makes the catch. And the White Sox have done it again. A come-from-behind 4-3 victory to take a 2-0 series lead.
3: That's when you knew. That's when you knew everything was going to be totally fine. Everything was going to be all
5: right. Just about math at that point, right?
3: Everything was going to be all right. Oh, man. It just sucks. Because they blew it down the stretch in September and then blew it down the stretch in
23: October.
3: Now
23: it's just really math.
3: Well, yeah, White Sox have gotten through the wild card and are on the verge of getting through this series.
23: Voice is high. It's annoying. I don't know how Tanny did that doctoring of me. It's incredible.
3: Alex, did you do it? Teddy's not good enough to do that. He doesn't have those skills.
24: Yeah, it was all me.
0: back to White Sox in a second. But before that, we should let you know that tomorrow night, you can join Layla Rahimi at Fatty's Pub in Orland Park from 6 until 8 for the Thursday Night Football Watch Party and round one of Bud Light's Football Face-Off Tournament. 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So go and support Layla. 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And go and support Bud Light. Maybe you'll get yourself some playoff tickets. You must be 21 or older.
23: It has been a remarkable job of executing a plan via Brian Bannister, the pitching guru, and Zach Bove, the pitching coach, and Will Venable, and training their young pitchers, and really their whole staff, to be cool with the usage however and wherever it came. Grant Taylor, sometimes at the beginning of games as an opener, sometimes as a closer, sometimes in the middle of games. Hagen Smith, a starter. And then when he came back up, a reliever, happy to do it, etc. And they really made some magic happen with this crazy usage this year. But how about moving forward? This is Chris Getz on Grant Taylor and Hagen Smith and whether they should be thought of as rotation pieces moving forward or not.
2: You know, on the pitching front, and yeah, you highlight Grant and Hagen, and, we're going to continue to have that conversation. We haven't made that decision precisely more because, as you want to put closure to the season, then you work on the development plans for the players' off seasons. And, the players will be a big part of those conversations. They did a tremendous job out of the bullpen. What does the future hold? I think that they're both going to be starting pitchers at some point in their careers. The timing in which that happens, we're still working on that. We don't want to lose sight of certainly a strength, but we also want to consider ways to improve the club. And oftentimes putting pitchers at the right time to become starters can be really beneficial for an organization. So. We'll continue to have those conversations. We haven't made a decision at this point which direction we're going to go. And in terms of, making other additions beyond just the pitching, I think the outfield is going to be an area that we're going to focus on. But with that being said, we don't know precisely how we're going to attack it quite yet. We're still very much want to assess what has transpired this season from a production standpoint. What are some areas that can improve individually? Want to look at what we have in-house before we go out there and start targeting individuals that can help this club. But look forward to that process. We're jumping into it right now, and it's going to be a fun offseason for us.
23: It's one thing to ask a young pitcher who's heading towards his big league debut and in their first year or two to do a certain kind of usage because you're trying to keep them healthy and control their effectiveness and also eventually try to win games. It's one thing to ask those guys to do whatever they want. It's another to hold them back from being a starter if that's what they really want and they've got the skill set to do it as their career progresses. That's a difficult ask.
0: Most pitchers don't want to be relievers. Most pitchers have dreams of being starters.
23: Ben Brown just talked about all of that, and that's why Clay Holmes was his aspiration.
0: And so, look, you have young players, and it's really interesting to me like how the White Sox were able to pull this off. Quite honestly, there's been multiple teams that have had some form of this going back over the last 15 years. Joe Maddon and the Rays were doing some of this stuff. But the White Sox did it at a level that was so successful that it does make you go, well, can they do that? But then you have to start thinking about kind of where the franchise is and where the players are. The franchise was in a place of, we just lost 102 games, so why doesn't everyone just shut up and let Will figure out how we can develop you as players and how we can maybe then end up winning games?
23: Yeah.
0: And everyone's bought in.
23: So
0: everyone's bought into that idea.
23: Great opportunity where they were.
0: And as it starts to work, everyone's like, man, this guy's a genius, and this is working out great for me. And then you get to the end of the season, and you look at your innings totals, and you go, am I setting myself up to not make the big payday when I get to the point where I can get a big payday?
23: And that's why Getz says that they will be in those conversations. Those pitchers will be in those conversations. They'll have to be, and their agents will have to be. What's fascinating to us is how the difference between pitching usage in postseason and the regular season is so massive. I mean, you see now that really good starters are only going 3 2/3 or something like that. But the White Sox,
0: well, hold on. In this postseason, though, there have been some guys who've gone deeper, and we saw that last night.
23: Well, very few who are real horses to really actually do that. The White Sox went ahead and circumvented it and went ahead and used their guys in the regular season a lot in the, of the ways that they used in the postseason, going ahead and using openers, going right to it. Yeah, we're going right to the opener, right to do it. But more often than not, you end up, especially when you're paying guys and you're giving guys a chance to be what they are, what they want to be traditionally, you're transitioning, figuring out how to do something in the postseason that's different than the regular season.
0: That's so the advantage that I think the White Sox had over teams that they were playing.
23: Absolutely.
0: Until they didn't.
23: Until they ran out.
0: And even in the game where you do get shut down for 5 2/3 and you strike out 11, you found a way to get at Cleveland's bullpen and then win that game. I don't know if this is the beginning of a mini revolution in how the game can be thought of, but I do think that you're right, that the pushback from it could be immense. And all of the nature of the players that were so bought in, aren't they allowed to think about what they are individually and their future earnings as individuals?
23: I don't think it's the beginning of a revolution. I do think the White Sox pitching usage is furthering and amplifying the possibilities for low payroll teams, for the forced efficiency teams like the Brewers and the Guardians and the Rays. And I know it might suck to hear your White Sox discussed in that way, but that's the way that they think of themselves. Well, and it's a way that they have to think of themselves.
0: White Sox had a higher payroll than Cleveland.
23: Okay. Yeah.
0: So, I mean, you know, and they've got some of the stuff, like they've got Parker Messick, for example, like that they're
23: it's a rookie
0: that they're bringing along as a starter. And they're saying, you're a starter. Here's the ball, kid. Like, we trust you to go out there and give. And he didn't pay off, quite honestly, like in that role. He may have been served to have a more limited approach.
23: Last night you're talking about?
0: No, I'm talking about against the White Sox. Mm-hmm. Like, I'm saying that he might have been better served in those moments to be like, you know what, Parker, we're going to have you throw three. Give me everything you got for three innings and then we'll figure the rest of this whole thing out. But I don't know how the White Sox are. I'm trying to be as open-minded as possible on this, that maybe there is a market inefficiency that they can take advantage of for a little while longer.
23: Well, especially because they've got a lot of those young arms. Now, we'll see how dry it is after the current crop, but they're not all going to reach their potential. So maximizing them and teaching them all to be ready for 2 or 3 inning stints is certainly one way to do it. You still need length pitchers. I don't know that you need starting pitchers, but you sure as hell need length pitchers.
0: Well, let me take the flip side of that for a second, Speaks. Like, just from a rhetorical conversation here about that, I think that you're right. I think that the White Sox have done a really good job of teaching these guys how to maximize themselves. Are they, as an organization, doing themselves a disservice on figuring out how to make it so that guys can get through an order two times or get to an order three times?
23: Well, in that way, they're just following and maybe even ahead of the entire industry. They're creatively pushing it even forward, but the whole damn industry is doing that. It's incredibly rare that you let anybody do it. It just happened to what's his name? Sonny Gray. Sonny Gray just like blew up on the Red Sox for not letting him pitch to the order a third time and taking him out of a playoff game. And he pointed to his own numbers. If you look at the numbers, I'm great the third time through the order. That is an OG having a great season. And they did it to him too.
0: But even even, I don't even mean like just for the playoffs, but even in the overall development of a pitcher, if you spend all of this time with a guy and say, hey man, we're going to maximize you for 50 pitches. And that guy is like, wait, what? Like, yeah. I am capable of throwing 85 pitches
23: The difficult thing
0: learn
23: is...
0: Learn obsolescence, you know?
23: Planned obsolescence. Absolutely. You're telling them, we're going to go ahead and put a cap on your potential future earnings here. And that's what dudes don't want to hear. And they don't want to actually have the reality of it. It's a fascinating moment. I think they probably have another year where they could tell Hagen Smith and Grant Taylor what to do and Noah Schultz. They can probably get away with an entire another season.
0: That's what I'm fascinated. Revolution. Like, everything has to line up. Like, you have to have been historically bad. So everyone's open

0: So, like, if you're going to play a 60-game schedule next year, what's the point in trying to stretch these guys out anyway?
1: There you go.
0: You know? Like, honestly, like, you're not going to be able to stretch them out like you want to anyway, realistically.
2: Tanny, that is the other part of this that we have not addressed yet. And I don't know what it's going to do to my partner when we actually do.
3: I mean, we have enough bad stories that we have to do. We're doing one of them in the 5 o'clock hour.
2: It's getting better, though.
3: That's
2: our
3: true.
2: Guys the bad story? Up?
3: Yeah. That's true. And there's a Christmas movie involved as well.
2: It's the holiday season.
3: All right, Spiro, cram it.
4: Amazing stuff. It'd be always wonderful to see, especially this time of year. We're into the holiday season.
5: It's holiday season.
3: It's not.
2: You missed Layla again.
3: It's not even. Oh, I did. I talked to her. It's before October 17th. There's no way this is the holiday season.
0: He just poised to never hear it because he's talked over it when she initially did it. And every time I played it Layla. Since, right. He hasn't heard it.
3: It's what I do in transition to. Am I right?
0: Yes.
3: I don't mean to. I don't want to.
2: Well, let's get going and talk about these gold gloves. We have to take a break and talk about who got nominated for gold gloves and who didn't. Is there any art left in this award? We'll discuss next here on The Score.
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8: Allison is ready. The kick and pitch. Little looper, shallow left. Diving and making a backhanded catch. Nico Horner, what a play!
9: That is a big league play right there. Nico goes from playing up the middle on this soft looper, and it's in no man's land, and this is the old Superman dive. And that is the play of the game so far for the Cubs.
8: The Brewers leave the bases loaded. What a defensive effort by Nico Horner. He does it again.
10: Hard hit. Oh, and the backhand, my drop. Gets up, and he throws him out. What a play. Chase, my drop. Steals a hit from Bush, and the go-ahead run from the Cubs.
11: Nico Horner highlights right there. He was not nominated for a Gold Glove at second base. A lot of Cubs were. Some White Sox were as well, right? Chase Mydroth nominated for a Gold Glove.
12: How about that? And I think that he's so deserving. So deserving of it. He had... We'll have time to look at it, but I thought Chase Mydroth's season was
11: phenomenal,
12: really incredible.
11: Absolutely. A wonderful year. I'm surprised that Nico was beaten out by Brandon Lau of the Pittsburgh Pirates. J.J. Weatherholt is a terrific defensive player. Bryce Terang, he might be the best second baseman in the National League.
12: He's there.
11: Yeah, he's good. I mean, Bryce Terang is he's awfully good. But Nico, I wonder if he lost some second base statistics by playing so much short.
12: We were talking about that before you walked in. And
13: you were late today.
11: Because defensive runs saved are tabulated. They are added day to day. And I wonder if it takes away. I don't know the answer to that.
12: But my whole thing was, when we worked through it, I'm sitting there going, well, wait a minute. Dansby's a finalist, and he missed a lot of games.
11: Mm-hmm.
12: And shouldn't Nico get some credit for playing incredible shortstop?
11: Yeah. I think he had a terrific defensive year when you think about all the shortstop that he played.
12: So here's the part that I don't know. And you as the president of baseball?
11: No, I'm not anymore. Under

0: view.
1: Is this now just a Stathead award? Is there no art that is involved in deciding who wins a Gold Glove? Are we just looking at defensive runs saved and other metrics to try and figure out who was the best?
2: No, there is a big human factor. 30 MLB managers and up to 6 coaches each vote from a pool of players. They're not allowed to vote for their own players. And those votes are 75% of the selection total. So no, it is very much
1: still art.
2: 75% human judgment. Now, maybe they look at the defensive metrics that, and they
1: that's go, their like guideline.
2: Sure. Because a lot of people do now. The Sabre defensive index counts for the other 25%. But the voters, of course, could just look at that stuff as well.
1: Use that as sure. How they make up their mind between one guy that they think is good. Like maybe because baseball is so like a metric centric where you just say, I think Nico's good. But let me go look at the numbers. Oh, Bryce Turang is better.
2: And maybe a crappy offensive year does get in the head of some of those voters. It's entirely possible.
1: That you're not paying as much attention to the player because...
2: And maybe a guy getting paid also gets in the head of some of those. I mean, your opinions on people change with things like that. I don't know. But, you know, it's good for Chase Meidroth, man.
1: Good for Seiya. Seiya's a Gold Glove finalist in right field.
2: Yeah, that's quite something. That is quite something.
1: He made a lot of improvements.
2: He did. He did. I never would think of him that way. I don't.
1: I guess when you start looking at the numbers
2: say it. It's just a matter of how secure do you feel? How secure do you feel as a manager? No one is out there. A hell of a lot better this year.
1: Before looking at the metrics, I would go Corbin Carroll over Seiya Suzuki as a right fielder.
2: Seiya Suzuki had 2 more defensive runs saved than Corbin Carroll.
1: That's crazy. So, wow.
2: Number one was Willier Abreu by a lot for DRS, and that's the one I like to use from Sports Info Solutions. Seiya number 2, Zach McKinstry number 3. And Corbin Carroll, and then Victor Mesa Jr., who you saw last night for Tampa Bay.
1: So a lot of the ways that the Cubs have gone about building their team, that they're a team that believes in run prevention.
2: Mm-hmm.
1: It shows itself in the amount of Cubs that ended up as finalists for Gold Gloves.
2: And they will probably win the team Gold Glove. Again, they were 30 defensive runs saved better than the Rays as the second best defense by that metric.
1: That's why Nico got mad at me when I was talking about Atlanta.
2: Yeah, it was about Dubon. I think it was about Marcel Dubon. Yeah, it was a big pause. That pause was extremely... Yeah. How pregnant was that pause?
1: 6.5 Whoa, months, boy. Probably.
2: That's not full term.
1: It's just like, you know, Atlanta was a really good defensive team, too.
2: Yeah, they were the 4th best.
1: That's all I was saying, is that you had 2 really good defensive teams. That's all.
2: It's fair. Nico didn't think so.
1: He did not think so. Not at all. We need to take a break. Herb Howard. Oh, we love the Herb Howard Bears hits. And the reason that we love him is because he brings us stuff that no one else has. And he's going to do that again next on The Score.
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11: We love talking football with Herb Howard. He joins us now on the Pottawatomie Casino and Hotel Hotline, the Midwest Best Casino. We have a lot of stuff that we want to get to, including some of the really good reporting that Herb always does from Hallis Hall. But with a couple of the news stories, we wanted to talk to someone who's been around this team for the last few years and get some thoughts on it. So, Herb, thanks for joining us. We appreciate it. Let's start with the news of the day. Yesterday, we find out that Montez Sweat is suspended for 2 games. We're still trying to figure out if he's going to appeal that suspension. Before hearing from the particulars, I was curious on what you were thinking when you heard this story break yesterday.
13: Yeah, my initial reaction was just being surprised. I think that Montez Sweat is somebody who's very particular about his body. You see that guy walk around the facility and he's looks like a statue, like he's chiseled in that way. And so, you know, it was just kind of surprising because he's somebody who does take a particular interest in you know, his body and his conditioning. And so my initial thought was I would assume that he took something that had an ingredient that he wasn't quite aware of. And that's his responsibility. I'm not trying to absolve him or make any excuses for him. That's his responsibility as a player in the National Football League. But my initial reaction was just being very, very surprised because, again, he is just one of those guys who is very, very particular about his body and what he puts in it, how he trains, how he recovers. I was surprised.
14: So the fact that this apparently makes all of his money non-guaranteed has led people to some crazy thoughts, including, well, maybe they'll just get rid of him. How is he played? Like, would they even consider that if they make a trade or something and they add a defensive end, would they consider cutting Montez Sweat in your mind?
13: Yes, because I look at it two ways, right? The first way you look at it is, well, has he lived up to that contract, right? And I would say no, right? I think he's paid to be that elite edge defender in the National Football League. And the production has not been that. Now, watching the tape, I can see that he has an impact on almost every down, right? But that being said, you got to be able to finish. You got to be able to consistently disrupt the passer, create some sacks, create some of those game-changing plays that you want to see from those elite-level edge rushers. The other way to look at it is, do the Bears become a better football team by releasing Montez Sweat? And that answer to me is also no. I don't know how they get better by releasing him. Now, if you're going to say, well, I don't know that this team is ready to compete for a Super Bowl this season. And so let's start, you know, looking a little bit towards the future in terms of what our salary cap situation. Let's start to, you know, consider some things down the road. Then maybe that's a something you consider. Certainly you save a lot of money by doing so. And again, you talk about the contract versus the production. I can understand the argument. I don't think they're a better football team if they do it.
11: Okay, the other story is Caleb Williams and the injury report. Now, this was, can you walk people through, no pun intended, why today was a little bit of a different schedule than the Bears usually have on a Wednesday?
13: Yeah, good question, Lawrence. Wednesday is always a pretty important day in the National Football League in terms of the week. It kind of kicks off the new week. The same way you guys turn the page on Wednesday, so do the teams in the National Football League. They get ready. They watch the film from the previous game on Monday. They've got their treatment, got their workout in. And then on Wednesday, they got the game plans, and they start to get to work on the next team. And so that's usually what you expect on a Wednesday at Hallis Hall. You'll hear from Coach Ben Johnson. You'll hear from the starting quarterback that week. You get to go out to practice, see who's out there for that first day of practice, who's still healing up from the previous week's game. And then you get to go in the locker room and start to talk to some of the guys. And there'll be a little bit of a transition day, right, where you're kind of asking a little bit about what happened on Sunday and then start to look a little bit towards what's about to happen this coming Sunday. And so that's usually what the cadence of a Wednesday is. Today was significantly different. We did get a chance to hear from Coach Johnson at his usual Wednesday press conference, but we did not hear from any quarterback. There has not been a starter that's been designated. We heard from Roma Dunze, the wide receiver, and defensive tackle Grady Jarrett. There was no practice. The Bears held a walkthrough, which was not open to the media, nor was the locker room. So those two things did not happen. It's created a completely different cadence for a Wednesday than what is usual. And so not a ton of, you know, kind of new things or nuggets to get into just from going around the building, checking things out at practice. There were some things that came out of these press conferences, but it was a completely different situation than you're used to on a Wednesday.
14: So Packers fans will hear about that, and Packers radio hosts will hear about that and say, the Packers have broken Ben Johnson. He was humbled, and now he's throwing off the schedule, and there's a bit of a freak out. What do you think of that, sir?
13: I think that, listen, I don't know how valid that is, but that's certainly something that pops into your mind, right? Because after the game on Sunday – at Lambeau Field in his post-game press conference, I asked Coach, like, do you just want to turn the page quickly and move on from this thing, or do you kind of go through your normal process of breaking down the tape and trying to correct every mistake? And he says, no, we don't deviate from the process. He said, we have a process that we believe in. We think it works, and so we're going to stick to that process. And then, lo and behold, Wednesday morning, everything's changed with the process. And so we're certainly curious about why that was. I think Coach kind of wisely in his opening statement of his press conference said, no, this was in the plan from the time we saw the schedule. We knew that Wednesday, week five, we just have a walkthrough. I was like, that's convenient. But, you know, he addressed it in his opening statement because he knew we were ready. He knew we were going to be like, hey, what's going on? What's this? Because, first of all, we don't like when our access is limited. We want to see what's going on at practice. We want to get in the locker room and talk to the guys. And so we don't have a ton of access as it is. And we know that the Bears fans, they depend on us having that access so that they can then have access to their favorite team and their favorite players. And so we were ready with those questions. And he understood that. And so he opens his press conference like, yeah, as soon as the schedule came out, we knew week five would be a Wednesday walkthrough. I was like, so it has nothing to do with these injuries. It has nothing to do with Montez Sweat. It has nothing to do with who's playing quarterback. It has nothing to do with any of this stuff.
14: He's jealous. Right, cool. He's jealous of the early bye weeks for teams like Minnesota and Detroit. I don't know what the hell that is.
11: And I mean, like, there is some precedent for it. Like, if Packers fans wanted to lean into it, you could just look at the Jets. The Jets last week did this because of how many plays their defensive guys played. So they were like, you know what? We'll walk it through on Wednesday to get everyone back to where they're at physically normally. But yeah, it's a little strange. Usually it's full practices Wednesday and Thursday, walkthroughs on Friday for Sunday game. So that's why it feels a little off and a little bit odd. So we appreciate you painting the picture on all of this. How do you view Caleb and his availability?
13: Yeah, I mean, over time, I think one of the most important parts of our job in this business of ours is, one, to kind of hear what a player or coach says, and then, two, kind of decipher what that means, right? And so you hear it, and then you say, okay, this is what he said. Now, what did I hear in what he said? And listening to Coach Johnson talk about, you know, Caleb Williams, I kind of got the sense that he's going to play on Sunday. I'm going to play you guys a series of questions here, starting with a question from our own Chris Emma about the potential return of Caleb Williams. And you let me know what you hear.
8: Understanding that there's some boxes to check for Caleb, are you preparing and planning for him to be quarterback on Sunday, or is it truly fluid right now?
15: Yeah, it's still fluid, but you know, I feel good about the plan that we have in place at this point.
16: But Ben, do you expect him to be a full participant in your projected injury report today?
15: That will come out shortly, won't it? he'll be full today.
16: He'll be full.
15: Yep.
16: And is it safe to presume that so long as he is full in practice throughout the week, that means that he's going to play on Sunday, or?
15: We're going to figure out what's best for this football team to win this game on who plays on Sunday.
14: So, yeah, it's interesting. The little slyness is back, you know?
13: Yeah.
14: So is he playing games in terms of the gamesmanship of everything as he has the past couple weeks, or do you think he really doesn't know exactly what he's going to do?
13: I think he's grown tired of not having his QB1 under center. I think that's what it is. And so it's fine when, you know, Case comes out there and he has the night he has Monday night against the Eagles. And then it's fine that you go out there and you win another game against the Jets and, you know, possess the ball as long as they do. But then you go out in the rivalry game and you get embarrassed. And it's like this thing just isn't clicking without my guy. So how close is he, right? And then Caleb goes out there on Sunday morning and he has – the extensive workout at Lambeau Field, and he looks pretty good, and he's moving around, he's manipulating the pocket, and he's throwing on the move. Those types of things start to look really good. And we know he came back to practice last week heading into the Green Bay Packers game. And so if he's able to go, you know, full this week, if that's going to be Thursday, Friday, then perhaps he's going to be prepared to go. And if he's prepared to go, why hold him back? I understand the conversation about the quick turnaround for the Thursday night game, but I don't think that they would put him out there if he wasn't 100% or pretty close to it in the first place. And so if he's able to go, I'd say let him go. And I have to believe that Coach Johnson is chomping at the bit to get him back, because he's a different player. He's not like anybody else. And I know it's cliche and it's coach speak to say, you know, we're not going to change what we do. That's not true, right? Caleb Williams is different. Case Keenum can't do that. Tyson Bagent can't do that. And so it's different for Coach Johnson. It's different for those players. In fact, Roma Dunze's press conference today, I asked him about that because, you know, they say the same things and how much they believe in the entire quarterback room. And I'm not saying those things aren't true. You can believe in those guys. They both went out there and got wins for you. But it's a completely different thing when 18's on the field.
17: I mean, obviously, we've got a lot to rest with 18. You know, he's our starting quarterback. You know, he has tremendous talent, you know, arm ability with his legs as well. So, obviously, when you're missing a player like that on the field, you're going to feel it. But like you said, man, we have a ton of confidence in our quarterbacks, quarterback room as a whole, to go out there and make plays. So, in his absence, you know, they're going out there and doing that. But obviously, 18 is a playmaker for sure.
14: So, I don't know if people have realized the extent of that workout, where, like, he started with simple throws to a target on an out route, and then he did dropbacks, simulated play action, sliding in the pocket, stepping up at times. By the end, he's running scramble plays, escaping the pocket, making a throw downfield. Like, it lasted 30 minutes. Brad Biggs counted 78 passes. 78 passes in 30 minutes. So even if they did walk through today, if he survived that and feels good a few days later, you got to be feeling pretty good.
11: Yes, and I'm with you guys on that. And Herb brought it up, and it's been one of my things, is with the quick turnaround, I'm worried about the recovery of that. Like, that's where I'm like, okay, does it make sense? But as Herb's saying, if he's good to go, if he's 100%, then he's 100%.
14: And then Ben doesn't have to make the Bagent and Keenum decision and have that affect anything else either, right, Herb?
13: Yeah, he doesn't have to make that decision. He was asked about that today. I believe it was Darren Reeder who asked him, you know, if he had, you know, did a little shuffling with the quarterback depth chart behind Caleb Williams. And Coach said no, kind of alluding to the fact that, you know, Tyson is still the number two quarterback on the Chicago Bears depth chart. I don't know if that means he's going to get the start on Sunday if Caleb isn't able to go, but that is what he said this morning. So, you know, with Caleb, I just feel like if he plays on Sunday, it's not that they put him out there at 70 or 75% and then you have to try and heal him up for Thursday. I don't think they would do that. I don't think that they would leverage his short-term and certainly not his long-term future for one game in Atlanta. I know you're coming off an embarrassing loss. I know you want to, you know, start to stack some wins here, but it's one game. Caleb is probably you want Caleb to be under center here for the next 10 or 12 years. You don't leverage that in any way for one game against the Falcons in week 6. And so if he's out there, I believe he's out there without restriction and without concern for re-injury.
11: All right, now let's go back to a story that you brought to us, and it was Austin Booker. The fact that Austin Booker was like, look, man, I'm ready. I got more opportunities. With Montez being out, you would think that it's time for Austin Booker to get an opportunity. What did we learn over the last couple days about how they feel about him?
13: Yeah, initially it was that Austin Booker felt that his role needed to be increased. He wanted more of the playing time. He wanted to be a starter on the defense. And the coaches continued to talk about he wasn't consistent enough. And Coach Johnson was asked about that today, and he said it was all about his consistency. And I think what they're talking about is how does he show up in the run game? Austin Booker loves to rush the passer. He loves his opportunities to use his long arm and to use his speed and get a spin move in there. But can he set the edge in the run game? You have to earn the right to rush the passer, and you do that by setting the edge in the run game, shutting down the run. Certainly, they're going to have to do that this Sunday against Bijan Robinson if they're going to have some success. And so he talked about wanting more opportunity, and then he went out there on Sunday. He had 2 sacks and a forced fumble. And so clearly he's playing well, 3 sacks, 4 TFLs in the last 2 weeks. So he's playing well, and now he's going to get an opportunity to continue to show that with more opportunities, because not only is Montez Sweat suspended for the next 2 games, Dio Odengbo has his injury. Coach said he's probably not so badly hurt that they'll put him on IR, but he said he will probably miss some time. So he'll at least miss this week. And so there'll be some time for guys like Austin Booker, Shamar Turner, and others. We asked Coach Johnson about how they're going to split up those reps now that Montez is out.
15: Yeah, Shamar certainly playing into the equation, we hope, now that he's on the 53. You've got a guy like Booker who's certainly on the up right now in terms of snap count and production, so that's good to see. The shame of it is a guy like Dio going down in the game, and unknown quite yet how long he could potentially be out. We don't feel like it's serious enough to warrant IR, and yet it is likely he'll miss some time here. So, the good thing is we have really planned for this. You know, we've got some guys on the active roster that haven't even been active yet, some defensive linemen that we feel strongly about and what they did during training camp, and this might be their opportunity as well.
14: We have an estimated injury report, Herb, based on the walkthrough that they had today. You got that in front of you over there?
13: I do. We're looking at TJ Edwards not participating with his hamstring. Coach said he's going to be a week-to-week situation in his press conference today. Tyreek Stevenson is listed as limited. Coach said he'll be listed kind of a day-to-day situation. Dio Odengbo would not have participated. Kyle Manungai with his toe and thumb would not have participated. Same situation with Keyshawn Elliott, the rookie linebacker who we've yet to really see out here. But, you know, that's the situation that they're in right now. They are getting some guys back. And so you talk about Shamar Turner. You talk about the possibility of Kyler Gordon. And I say possibility because Coach talked about him today, too. And he said the plan was initially to let Kyler Gordon go through the full 21-day window. I think they are testing his commitment as much as they're testing his body to see he can get through 3 weeks and show up every day and continue to do his thing. And so perhaps this injury situation may kind of force their hand and expedite this process a little bit. If Tyreek isn't able to go, then you push Malik Muhammad out and slide Kyler Gordon in. But I think their full intention was to test his desire as much as they want to test his body and say, give us 3 full weeks of uninterrupted participation, and then we'll get you back on the football.
11: Well, and now you end up in a situation where you might not have that luxury. And that's another thing we want to ask you about. Watching the DB play last week was disturbing. And I feel for Jalen Johnson because, as I've said multiple times, I thought that him coming back last year and not being 100% was heroic. And I feel like now I'm watching a guy that's not running at his full speed that we've seen him play. And this is a 7-year vet. Sometimes that type of stuff happens. They had so many busts and beaten coverages last week and weren't able to get to Jordan Love. Michael Penix is not Jordan Love, but still, there are some guys that can make plays on that Atlanta offense, and I'm sure they're licking their chops looking at the way the Bears defense overall and specifically the DBs played.
13: Yeah, if you're Drake London, if you're Kyle Pitts, you're kind of getting excited about what you saw from that secondary right now. What I'm seeing, as much as anything, from this whole defense, but especially with Jalen Johnson, I feel like there's just a lack of confidence, right? And especially that's odd to say with Jalen Johnson, because he kind of just exudes this self-belief and confidence all the time. But when I watch him play, he's in position more than I feel like he thinks he is. And so he finds himself trailing, and now he's just trying to catch up. I don't know if he's not trusting the speed or he feels like there's a step behind, but when I watch the tape, he's in position a little bit closer than he thinks he is. And I think if he's able to turn his head and make a play on the ball, that he can. But that takes a lot of confidence to trust that, okay, I'm in the right spot, I'm close enough. Can I take my eye off the receiver and find the football? I don't see that happening, right? I think we saw the same thing happen to Dylan Thienemann on the touchdown to Christian Watson in the middle of the end zone. He's right there. All he has to do is trust that he's right there, turn, find the ball, and make a play on it. You get caught in kind of that no man's land, and you don't do either of those things. And so right now, I think there's a bit of a confidence issue with these guys. It's not that they're so badly beaten in coverage that they can't make the play. Mm-hmm. It's just in that moment of truth, do you have the confidence to believe, well, I've covered this pretty well, I'm still okay, he may have a half a step on me, but I can still make a play on this ball. I'm not seeing that right now. And I think if they can somehow find that confidence to trust that they are where they think they are, make the plays on the ball, then they can start to kind of limit some of these explosive plays. But like you said, if you're a receiver on the opposing side right now, you're excited about the opportunities because they're giving you plenty of them.
14: Hey, Herb, if Kyle Manungai doesn't play, could they lean on DeAndre Swift for 25 carries? Like, could he have a load back kind of day or not?
13: Apparently not, Spiggs, because that would have been my assumption on Sunday at Lambeau Field, that he would have had a heavier workload without Kyle Manungai. They try to get close to 50-50 when it's DeAndre Swift and Kyle Manungai, and that you can understand. They're both more than capable. They've both shown you that they can be the guy when they need to be all alone, but that was not the case. 9 carries for DeAndre Swift at Lambeau, only 1 carry in the second half. This wasn't – people were talking about like they were chasing these points. It was a 7-point game at halftime. Mm-hmm. They come out there, it's 20-7. It's a 2-possession game, and Roshan Johnson starts the drive. Not only does he start the drive, he gets 2 carries in that 3-and-out, and it's like, wait a minute now. You got DeAndre Swift. You just extended him. He's proven to be a more than capable back. Why aren't you leaning on him? And so I wanted to ask Coach, like, is there an injury? Is he on a pitch count? Because I would have expected him to be more of a 75-25 situation with Roshan, and that wasn't the case on Sunday.
15: Well, I mean, we're not going to have a back that's going to take 50-plus snaps in the game. I think that's just not prudent in a 17-game season to wear guys down like that. You know, we don't have that 240-250-pound back on this roster. So we believe in running back by committee and spreading out those carries. Feel good about the guys up front being able to move the line of scrimmage enough to give all those guys chances. So, I don't think there's any discrepancy in terms of the play count or anything like that. We know we want to spread that load out.
14: Man, I don't get it. 27 snaps for Roshan Johnson. Who's the third back they brought up? Xavier Holland? Xavier Scott. Yeah, thank you.
13: Yeah.
14: So yeah. He was on the roster, didn't get used. Salvon Ahmed on practice squad. Any chance those guys are part of the offensive plan this week?
13: At this point, I think anybody's guess is as good as mine, because I would have bet you money that you know, DeAndre Swift would have touched the ball 30 times at Lambeau, because why not?
14: Yep.
13: You got Roshan Johnson out there. It's fine that you believe in Roshan. I'm not trying to diss Roshan Johnson here. But what I'm saying is he's not the player that DeAndre Swift is. And so my expectation was DeAndre Swift would be in the game up until the point that he needed the blow, and then Roshan Johnson would be there for him. I did not expect Roshan Johnson to be starting off drives, getting first and second down carries while DeAndre Swift is sitting with his helmet on the sideline. This just wasn't what I expected in this football game. And I know Coach Johnson refers to that offensive line, and the belief is in them, and they've earned that belief. But he talks about they open that hole for whoever is back there. It's like, no, not whoever is back there, right? Sure, those guys are NFL running backs, all due respect to them. But there's levels, and DeAndre Swift is on another level. And if you don't have another running back who's equal or close to that level like Kyle Manungai is, then the lion's share should kind of go to DeAndre Swift. That ratio should change a little bit, and it just didn't. And I don't understand it. And so you know, you talk about the fumble and he's still in the doghouse. I don't believe that. I think you had to let that go last week. I don't know what it is. I really don't know. That game plan and the lack of usage for DeAndre Swift in that game, it just didn't make sense to me. And, you know, Coach, you know, I don't know how he felt about my question, but he was just like, no, we don't have that kind of back, and we're not going to give him anybody 50 snaps. It's like, oh, okay, I hear you.
11: I wonder if he's got something going on that doesn't rise to the level of the injury report, but they know that like you said, he might be on a bit of a pitch count.
13: He was on the injury report last week. He did have a knee listed on the injury report like Wednesday, Thursday. And so he was on the injury report. He's dealing with something. That's why I was just asking, like, is it an injury? Is he on a pitch count? Like, is he on a snap count? Like, okay. So maybe.
14: Because it feels like the kind of usage I was afraid of. I thought Ben didn't like him at the beginning of their time together because he got sent away from Detroit, you know, early on. But then, obviously,
11: You
14: gave him new paper, and he busted his ass with Bieniemy, and Ben's like, he had a good week, didn't he? And just all the smiles about him. So, yeah, it's been surprising. Any other nuggets? Go ahead, sir.
13: Yeah, you also look at what happened with Kyle Manunga when he touched the ball 31 times. We haven't seen him since, right? And so maybe that just scares you a little bit. Couple of other things on some of these injury fronts. We did get a chance to talk to defensive tackle Grady Jarrett. He obviously played the vast majority of his career in Atlanta. He talked about how it is going to be a special game for him, and he put in a lot of time there. But he's like, I've completely moved on. My focus is completely with the Chicago Bears. He's like, I don't think I'll need a moment to kind of take it all in. And maybe that'll change for him when he gets there. But he was very appreciative of his time there. He

0: said he think he's made the most of it, and now he's solely focused on building the Chicago Bears. It's always kind of good to just kind of talk to Grady Jarrett. He also talked about the heavy responsibility that they have in trying to deal with Bijan Robinson in that running game. He talked about him as a ball carrier. So he's like, he's just floating on air when he's running with the football. If they're not able to at least contain him in the running game, they'll stand very little chance of dealing with the play action in the passing game. So that's something that they got to get settled really, really quickly. And so we'll see, you know, how they can get out there as a defense. We'll get a chance to talk to defensive coordinator Dennis Allen tomorrow. He'll probably have a little bit more detail on some of these injury situations and the lineup and responsibilities. But defensively, it's been such a wide range between what we saw in Carolina and in Green Bay and what we saw in the weeks in between. They got to figure out which one are they more close to. I don't know if I have a sense for if this defense is more like what we saw in those middle 3 weeks or on those bookend weeks of week 1 and 5.
1: Herb, as always, we appreciate the hard work. Thank you so much.
0: My pleasure. Thank you guys for having me.
1: It's Herb Howard. He does our Bears hits for us, and they're outstanding.
2: Yeah, what he said there about Kyler Gordon in the middle, that they wanted to test his commitment over 21 days as much as his health, is quite something.
1: Yeah, well, now you might have to test something else, your own resolve in that regard. We need to take a break. When we come back, it's the holiday season, and also it's another person's season. He's back, and he is in charge. Next on The Score.
3: 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Always wonderful to see, especially this time of year. It's running the holiday season.
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13: The commissioner of the NFL apparently met with the governor of Illinois.
14: Pritzy?
13: Yep.
14: He's still down there?
13: Yeah, he's still down there.
14: Has he been getting his cardio in?
13: He's been getting his steps in because he's probably going to run for president.
14: Well, he might be running up those pearly gates if he doesn't get that cardio.
13: That's right. Oh,
14: but I don't wish it. I care about it.
13: I know, but we don't like that.
14: I care. I'm not putting it out there. I'm saying don't do it.
13: Don't fat shame the governor on this
14: show. I'm not. I care about people's health.
15: Governor is down like 90 pounds.
16: Good for him, man.
15: He's been walking the lakefront like he's Marv Levy.
16: Been walking the lakefront like he's scouting locations for a Bears stadium.
15: What if at the end of this, Brandon Johnson ends up being right?
16: The governor, I mean, he brought Chicago back into the conversation today, Lawrence.
15: Yes.
16: But you've been adamant that they're not going to Indiana. Is that fair? I don't want to put the words in your mouth.
15: Yeah, that's I've been adamant that the deal in Indiana is not done. And if the deal in Indiana was so great, it would have been done and they would have broken ground. By the way, middle of October of 2026, right? Mm-hmm. So not a lot of time left if we want to get those shovels in the ground for 2025, huh?
16: No, doesn't.
15: Seems like we're running out of time.
16: Doesn't look that way. The governor and Roger Goodell met earlier this month along with Bears minority owner Pat Ryan, as Kevin Warren wasn't there at all.
15: And stuff got done.
16: Things got done. And the governor told reporters that he hopes state lawmakers... He said this Tuesday night. It was last night.
15: Yeah, because there was a debate with him and Darren Bailey yesterday.
16: He said he hopes state lawmakers will approve a tax

0: incentive plan that could keep the Bears in Illinois.
1: When would they do that, Spiegs?
0: During your guy, Vito Session.
1: We've made it all the way. That's why there is, one, because of people that I talk to, and two, because of how much time has elapsed between when everyone thought that the Indiana deal was a done
2: late spring,
1: deal.
2: Early summer was the timeline on that.
0: And I was told by a source that they're not going to wait until November.
2: What's the date today? October 14th.
0: That's right.
1: Correct.
0: Nowhere near the holiday season.
1: But
0: correct.
1: Very close to the beginning of November.
0: Yeah.
1: 2 weeks away from it, in fact. And here we are.
0: I thought that the Bears would be gone by November. Gone by November.
1: That's very well done by you.
0: Thank you. But they're not. They're right here.
1: And by the way, during the debate last night, another thing that came up inside of this conversation was that Governor Braun of Indiana apparently told Darren Bailey that it's a done deal in Indiana.
0: Right.
1: But as we have continued to ask the governor of Indiana, where's the beef? Like, why haven't you done something? And then Roger Goodell swooping in and being like, can I help you guys with this?
0: So the governor,
1: can I walk you through some of this stuff?
0: The governor last night, he also said, by the way, he also said that Chicago is not out of the possibilities. I do think we can give the Bears the option of being in the city of Chicago or being in Arlington Heights. And I think that's the best way to get this done. So that's Pritzker. So he's saying they could use that there could be some leverage between Chicago and Arlington Heights. How is what? Michael Reese site or
1: the 78
0: or moving out from Soldier and redoing Soldier the right way again?
1: The 78
3: Bridgeport.
1: I don't think putting it in Bridgeport, although that would be interesting.
2: It would solve a lot of the problems that everybody has with Soldier Field.
1: It would, but it would also...
0: This story sucks.
1: It would also cause some problems, and there's...
0: Danny, we're right back where we were.
1: I love the idea
0: we're nowhere
1: of,
0: at all.
1: I love the idea of, like, again, the Bears, like, trying to rook out the White Sox.
0: But I mean, now the governor, like, we've all been waiting for the governor to be involved, and now the governor's involved, and the Bears were told about Pritzker's comments, and they said, there's not a viable site in the city. And they pointed to their June statement. So, like, we're right back. It's just all
2: seriously,
0: around again.
2: Honestly, would it surprise anyone if, like, the next, like, public huge press conference the Bears do with Kevin Warren if they roll out ideas like to roll out a time machine?
0: Well, Kevin probably won't be involved. If it's about the stadium, Kevin's not involved. So last night, this big debate and Pritzker with his comments, I'm sure Kevin was close by, right? No, he wasn't?
1: It doesn't seem like it.
0: Kevin was at the debut, the party for the Bears movie. The Hallmark movie.
4: That's a fun movie.
0: I don't know if that's true or not, Daniel Nars. Neither do you.
2: Only Kevin Warren, Caleb Williams, Colson Loveland, and whoever else.
5: And Richard Roper. Who reviewed it.
2: Richard Roper.
0: What did Richard think of it?
2: I haven't read it yet.
0: Oh, we should talk to Richard. I like Richard. Pop him on there and see. Well, was Ben there? I know Ben Johnson was asked if he was there today.
6: Sorry to take a left turn with this question, but did you attend the Holiday Touchdown premiere yesterday?
7: Not a chance.
6: We obviously know you have a cameo, so what can we expect when it does stream this weekend?
7: I have no idea. I have no idea. It sounded like a couple of our guys made it out there, so it was good. It was good.
6: What was the process like filming and doing all that? Did you enjoy it?
7: Yeah, I tell you, the best part for me was just seeing another profession in their element. I have a ton of respect for the lead actors and actresses and how they interacted, and then the director taking control. I thought it was pretty cool to see behind the scenes just how that all took place, because honestly, there's some similarities to what we do here, you know, in a lot of ways, just being able to choreograph a bunch of individuals to get on the same page so that,
0: yes,
7: you know, there's urgency, there's, and yet you still want to see it all come together at the end. So it was fun to watch.
0: I'm down for that conversation. How making Hallmark movies is similar to NFL football. Coming up next on The Score.
1: I think that what you heard there initially, and he softened as he kept talking about it, but what you heard there initially was like, I ain't got time for that. I ain't got time to bleed.
0: So
1: that, you wouldn't know that line because it's from Predator.
0: I wouldn't know. Not going to watch it. I have an eyewitness report from somebody who was on the tech

0: crew last night, a listener who was on the tech crew
1: of the debate
0: of no of of the of the holiday touchdown premiere party.
1: Oh.
0: Would you like, this is just the opinions of somebody on the tech crew.
2: Is this tech crew Tommy we're talking about?
0: No. No, but this is, this person on the tech crew said this, of the holiday touchdown premiere party.
1: Oh.
0: Would you like, this is just the opinions of somebody on the tech crew.
2: Is this tech crew Tommy we're talking about?
0: No, but this is.

0: technical
1: tech guy Tommy people. Coming through.
2: Tech guy, tech crew Tommy, absolutely nailing that. Bam. That's just his opinion. Tech crew Tommy's opinion from the holiday touchdown premiere. Thank you, Tommy.
3: It is the holiday season, so that it makes sense that the movie would debut inside of the holiday season.
2: Look, I get it. If Tanny wants to be malicious and hurt me, hurt my soul with his holiday season stuff, it's payback for White Sox thoughts. I get it.
3: How are those things even connected?
2: Ask him. But the you, sir.
3: This is about the time where...
1: We literally just had a holiday on Monday.
3: Yes!
1: And there's another one coming up at the end of the month.
2: Not all holidays are in the holiday season.
3: How dare you say that about Indigenous Peoples Day? How dare you?
2: What do I have against
1: that? Wow, awful announcing. Chicago radio.
2: Just going to keep my mouth shut over here.
3: Oh, man, we don't want that. Especially for the next segment.
2: Yeah, I need you guys' help. You guys settle a debate for me, okay? Settle a debate for me. You plan my evening when we come back next on 104.3 This Is Gar.
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13: This Sunday, join the Score in Circa Sports at Flagship on the Fox in St. Charles. Olin Kreutz, Patrick Manley, and Zach Zabeman will host our pregame show there from 9 until noon, then have immediate reaction on the postgame show after Chicago takes on Atlanta. That's this Sunday before and after the game at Flagship on the Fox in St. Charles, is brought to you by Circa Sports.
14: All right, so it's movie night for me and the boy. He's 14 years old. He likes science fiction. He's seen a ton of science fiction. He does like some other stuff that I've shown him. He's open-minded, and we like to laugh as well. Okay, I have a list here. I don't need more movies that aren't on the list. So don't just turn this into a Predator conversation.
13: Predator and Predators.
14: Alex, Tanny, help me out here. Okay, Studs, if you want to shout from the back, feel free. 12 Monkeys.
15: Hey, fellas, real quick, let's go to our list. Let's see how we did.
16: Ooh, let's go.
15: All right.
14: Oh, yeah. All right, here we go. 12 Monkeys. I love 12 Monkeys. Is that too adult, too cerebral, too weird for the boy?
17: I think a little too cerebral, yeah.
14: God, I love that movie. I think he'd like it, but do you think it's a little too weird? Okay.
13: Maybe a couple more years before that one.
14: All right, The Natural. We like watching baseball movies. What?
17: Too violent.
13: I mean, it is violent. There is a violent
14: scene. I love The Natural.
13: It's a little saccharine and very long.
14: It is a little saccharine.
13: It is a little saccharine. Very long.
14: All right, here's one. It's from the 80s. It's War Games.
13: Oh, I like this.
14: I love War Games. And I think he might dig it. And he would see a high schooler hacking into computers with old school tech.
13: I think that for a 40-year-old movie to be able to draw some parallels to where we're at right now is really cool.
14: All right, so War Games. So far, your War Games. Terminator 2. Kids never seen T2.
17: Oof, wow. All-time banger right there.
14: That's right. That
17: it's
14: is an
17: like
14: all-timer.
17: The gold standard of action movies in blockbuster films.
14: He's never seen the metal dude, the lead singer from Filter's brother. He's never seen that guy. His mind's going to be freaking blown still. Will the tech hold up? Will the movie magic hold up from T2?
13: It's such a great movie, and the performances in that movie, Linda Hamilton in that movie, is incredible.
14: Okay.

0: Hey, and then here's the last one. The Chicago-ness of it as well. The drama. The Fugitive.
1: Oh.
0: Right? This is a good
1: sample.
0: List. It's a good list.
1: Yeah. Provasic. That's what Montez Sweat took. So he could shed a tackle.
0: They sold you Provasic so you could mask Parabarol, whatever other steroid you were taking. I'm just guessing.
1: Sorry, ladies and gentlemen, our friend Montez is not well.
2: I love how he did think that he was just going to play that off and no one was going to say a word about it.
0: Was it the defensive end with the one-arm gimmick? That guy?
2: The guy with the gimmick?
1: So T2 or Fugitive in my book. It's a coin flip between those two.
0: T2 and Fugitive. Mm-hmm. Alex, you got a thought?
3: I enjoy The Natural, but...
0: Yeah, it's a lot.
3: I guess it's a lot.
0: It's a lot. I think he likes baseball.
3: Is it a weird like romance thing? Watching father and son no tension there.
1: I would save all the baseball movies for possibly March and April,
2: and May.
1: And well into the summer.
0: Line them up.
2: I can tell you this much: I know exactly who is going to do that. MLB Network, because they already do it.
0: Here's Mr. 3000
2: again. I ain't scared of you. No, wait, that's a...
0: All right, I think it's T2. I think it's T2. I mean...
1: So why T2 over Fugitive? What's the logic there? You can't go wrong either way, but if you want to just, T2, you can't go wrong, I think. No one's going to, regret that choice, I don't think.
0: Yeah, I think he knows it more. I think it's an easier sell.
2: And then if he wants to get back into that world, he can. Like, that world has, been built out a couple more times since then, but that is an all-timer, man.
0: All right.
2: An all-timer.
0: Seriously. Just freaking brilliant.
2: I'm good with either. Like, if you want to go War Games or T2 or The Fugitive, I think all of them are really good opportunities. So,
0: yeah. Texters say War Games, 100% War Games. But at 14, Ruben's going to dig T2 the best. I think he will dig T2 the best.
2: Yeah, I mean, there's a protagonist that's his age.
0: Yeah.
2: In that movie.
0: Now you're right.
2: So...
1: Edward Furlong.
0: My cracky!
2: That's right. Maybe Ruben is going to be the savior for all of us.
0: And he gets to see peak Arnold. Absolute peak Arnold.
4: Your clothes, give them to me.
1: Your parents are dead.
0: Don't spoil it, guys.
2: By the way, the woman who plays the stepmom is the woman that plays, Cruz from Aliens? Same person. It's the same person.
0: Oh,
2: Vasquez, maybe, was the last name.
1: Diaz, is it?
0: Diaz. Is it? Could be.
2: Same actress. I'm going to be on Channel 5 in 30 minutes.
0: There we go. Tonight with Luke Kanellis featuring Lawrence Holmes.
2: That's the way it should be said.
0: That is the way it should
2: be
0: said.
2: I like that very much. For Alex, for Tanny, for my partner Matt Spiegel, I'm Lawrence Holmes saying thank you for the love and support that you show our show every single day. We will do our best to repay the favor tomorrow starting at 2 o'clock here on The Score.
5: 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In the air, come on, splash. And they say that's it. 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Bulls win. Home safely. Beep, beep. Beep, beep.
6: Bears fans, who will start at QB for the Bears this Sunday in Atlanta? 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
7: 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I think it's going to be close.
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0: It is time to defund the Bagency in full. But I think at this point you'd rather have Case Keenum too.
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At some point in the day, everyone is a pedestrian. Slow down and give them space. Share the road. It's not a game. Adam Studzinski and Mr. Nick Johnston on the ones and twos for me throughout the evening. I assume this is the Score intro for Nick Johnston. Certainly mine. Might be my first time working with Nick. Looking forward to that throughout the show tonight. Looking forward to you hitting us up as well at 312-644-6767. 312-644-6767, the way to reach us at the station. We will open up the phone lines a little bit later this hour. We will also, though, talk to a fantastic couplet, a duet of guests that Studs has booked for us tonight, Devin Caney, my friends and partners over at Fox 32 Chicago. She'll be with us later this hour. She's over at Hallisaw on the reg, covering the Bears. We'll talk to Devin in just a few short minutes. And as we look forward to this matchup upcoming for the Bears, down in Hotlanta with the Atlanta Falcons, we'll talk to the voice of the Falcons, Wes Durham. He'll be here later in the show as well. As I evaluate where things are at with the Bears, just in trying to wrap my mind around the ebbs and flows of an NFL season, of the hopes and dreams, the perception, the excitement, the anticipation that was there coming into this season for the Bears, and certainly going into that game against the Green Bay Packers. I try to remind people of it consistently myself, but then I still fall victim to it, where you see an individual game, and football's the Green Bay Packers. I try to remind people of it consistently myself, but then I still fall victim to it, where you see an individual game, and football is so different than any other sport, because all the other major sports have dozens of games that you get to watch and evaluate, and you go no more than a few days in between games for the most part, whether you're talking basketball or baseball or hockey. Football, you get one crack at this thing every week, essentially. Now, of course, the Bears have a short week coming up here next week, and then it'll have the mini bye coming up afterwards. The mini bye is such a fallacy, though. Like, it gives you something to look forward to, just because it's so terrible to play two games within 5 days of each other. But football is different from every other sport in that fashion. It's different for the teams, because the teams themselves spend all that time, all the energy, all those resources preparing for, evaluating the opponent, evaluating themselves, putting the game plan together, practicing everything that you're going to do, and trying to plan ahead for every single situation that can come up throughout the course of a game. You know, like a corner route is a corner route in every system, but how you run a corner route versus the coverage you anticipate from an opponent in one game versus the next will have some nuance to it. The landmarks you're hitting as a receiver, the timing of when you're delivering the ball as a quarterback, which pylon, if you're in the red zone, you're sort of targeting as you get there. There's all these nuances that you try to get as specific as you can. The opponent's doing the same thing in studying film, in meeting, in self-scouting, going through the fundamentals, working your tail off to get into mid-season form and then maintain that sharpness, the mental and physical conditioning that you're in, building up towards each individual game. That's the players and coaches part of it. That's actually within the walls there. But then on the outside looking in, you also have this perception that we have, where the results of the game, of each individual game, will have these wild swings with them. And I try not to fall victim to that. And I try to remind most of you listening to not fall victim to that as well. But hand up, I find it harder this season.
I find it more difficult this year, even this early,

0: in this Bears season to not fall victim to the wild swings of expectation, of the results that the team has, of what it means. What do we take from each individual performance? And there have been some drastic differences in the performances from this squad. Not only the offense, but the defense as well. So when the team on the field has these inconsistencies, then the fan base and the public discourse around the team will just inflame those inconsistencies with the perception of the Bears and this discussion around the Bears. I try to discuss all these things in a fairly responsible way, but I'm willing to admit here that my level of concern, my level of angst, my curiosity for what the future holds for the Bears is a little bit skittish right now. I'm not sure where this thing is going. And I think many of us that like think of these things, the term DEFCON, you know, like the military term, the high alert term gets thrown out there a lot. And honestly, couldn't tell you for sure which DEFCON is what. I don't know if DEFCON 1, I don't know if that's highest alert, or if DEFCON 5 is highest alert. Is there DEFCON 12? I don't know, but I'm not even sure which direction.
1: Five. I think it's 5.
0: 5 is the worst or the best?
1: Worst.
0: Okay, so 5 is like the highest alert. I'm not sure if
1: I
0: that's true.
1: I think so. I gotta check that out.
0: All right, you confirmed that for me, Studs. And what was that, by the way? What was that alarm? What did we get there?
1: It just says panic siren. This predates. It's been in here for a while.
0: So just for a look behind the glass here, Studs educated me on something here. I mean, we are on a rather significant and popular linear radio outlet here. So I was like, hey, Studs, you got like a this pre-show. You got a siren or something that we can use? Because I'm gonna talk about like high alert or DEFCON or something like that. Studs was like, well, I come up with something, but we gotta be careful because you know a lot of people hear this station. Well, you can't just go throwing sirens on the air.
1: Well, and you can't use the EMS sound, right? That's like we would get fined for that. So you got to make sure we don't use that. And
0: that's
1: I don't
0: a full
1: use...
0: on fine for that, huh?
1: Oh yeah, that's they don't want they only want that sound, the EMS sound, when it's an actual EMS alert or test. It's the
0: now,
1: only time
0: you
1: they
0: say
1: ever want
0: we,
1: that.
0: Who is the we that would get fined?
1: The station. So oh, okay. Us collectively.
0: Right. So not like me and you.
1: Well, I mean, we might also get fined in the fact that one of us would probably get fired. Probably.
0: Oh, okay. Would that be Nick? Like, I don't know. He's been here the shortest amount of time, right?
1: We'll just bust off.
0: Would Nick be the sacrificial lamb?
1: No, Mitch, it was Nick, I swear.
0: Yeah, right. We didn't want Nick on the board. He just bogarted the board and started just playing all kinds of foolish stuff. It was Nick's fault.
1: By the way, correction, we had it flipped. DEFCON 1 is the highest level of war alert. That's like nuclear okay. war, and thanks to Wikipedia for this. Like DEFCON 1.
0: Full-on fallout.
1: Yeah, that's nuclear war is imminent or has already begun, which is okay. kind of funny.
0: All right, that explains
1: and then, so DEFCON 5 is the lowest state of readiness.
0: All right. So I feel like then, if 5 is the least concerned, and 1 is the most concerned, I'm definitely more concerned than a 5. I feel like I'm probably more concerned than a 4. And the reason I'm admitting this because it tends to take a lot to concern me within the sports context, and especially we're barely into mid-October. We're 5 games in with 12 games to go. So it would take a lot normally to concern me. But let me just run through the list of some of the things that concern me right now for where the Bears are at. For one thing, the injury report. And yes, when you're 5 games into the season, guys are going to get banged up. But in addition to the folks who really haven't seen the field all season, the Kyler Gordon type. You got TJ Edwards, who had just over the last few games gotten to the point where he was back into like you know, TJ Edwards form, like just high level Mike linebacker, run stuff in sideline to sideline, you know, just having the being able to have the sense for where the play is going to go and, you know, all the physicality, just wrecking shop between the tackles, out in space, knocking passes down, knocking ball carriers down, like looking like the TJ Edwards that we know and love at linebacker for the Bears. He leaves the game the other day with a hamstring. Didn't practice today. Not looking promising that he'll be available. Been talking about Kyle Manungai on this station. Another guy. Didn't practice today. Not looking like we should be expecting Kyle Manungai this week. And who knows when again. Now, they haven't put him on IR. But, I mean, turf toe can linger. But they made a, what I assume to be a calculated choice. They haven't put Kyle Manungai on IR yet. But between the thumb that was initially referenced, and then we end up finding out about the turf toe as well coming out of the Jets game, those are two, I'll call them debilitating things for a running back, especially a back with the running style of Kyle Manungai. I mean, the next time Kyle Manungai fumbles a football will be the first time Kyle Manungai fumbles a football. I think maybe he had a fumble in high school. Does that really count?
1: That was the last, I know for sure the last time he fumbled was in high school.
0: Yeah, I mean, I'm not even really going to. The last time he fumbled, he wasn't getting paid to play football yet. He made money at Rutgers in the NIL
1: era.
0: I don't know.
1: He might have been. We don't know.
0: Well, no, in the NIL era. NIL. Oh, you mean, he might have gotten paid in high school. Who knows? Yeah, you know, I guess we don't want to assume too much. But Kyle Manungai hasn't fumbled since he was in high school. Between the thumb, the ball security that comes with that, and then the turf toe, the sort of powerful running style that he runs with. And when I say power, it's not like he's the size of back that powers through ball carriers where necessarily they go backwards. There's not a level of intimidation to his running style where he's punishing tacklers like that, but the power that he showcases, even at his diminutive stature, is because he puts so much force, and you can just see it. Like, watch some of the Kyle Manungai runs between the tackles where he's barreling through an oncoming tackler, and the tackler may not necessarily go backwards, but the recoil of Kyle Manungai, all the force and the energy that he's able to generate, and he's like this little wound up ball of energy. And so as a tackler impacts him, he's able to absorb that impact, but all that additional force and power and torque that he creates, he's able to keep his body moving forward. So whether it's the ball security that would be compromised with the thumb or his running style that would be compromised by a turf toe, I'm pretty concerned about Kyle Manungai. Dayo Odengbo and the motivated Dayo topic had been extremely topical all offseason. And to Dayo Odengbo's credit, came off the Achilles and has been playing, especially on the interior on passing downs. Like that's the area where it's been more noticeable as far as him getting after the quarterback. That's one of those things that's easier for people to recognize when somebody's near the quarterback or hitting the quarterback or getting a sack. So that, him getting into the backfield, him hurrying and pressuring quarterbacks when they move him inside on sub packages, that's shown up a lot. But then even last season, before they were moving him inside on sub packages a lot, he was defending the run well as a defensive end also. So we've had Dayo Odengbo playing at a quality level this season also. And then Tyreek Stevenson having to leave the lineup yet again, this time with a hip issue. Haven't even mentioned the quarterback position yet. The uncertainty there. Will it be Caleb Williams? I'm hopeful. My main hope is that whenever Caleb Williams gets back into the lineup for the Bears, we're going to see a fully healthy version of Caleb. Is that potentially this week against the Falcons? I'm skittish with that thought. I don't know. I'm not confident that that's what the case would be. I was very encouraged by what we saw, though, what was on film, from him at Lambeau Field before the Bears played the Packers the other day. Now, it's very limited footage that was seen. But what we did see, and the fact that they were willing to do it out in public, in front of everyone, I found that to be very encouraging. They weren't like hiding Caleb's workout. They wouldn't have Caleb work out in front of people if they didn't think he was going to look all right. Does that mean, though, that they feel he's prepared to go dashing away from defenders? The suddenness, the change of direction that we've seen him showcase, that's been such a special and in many ways unique part of his game. If he can't do that, like he's not one of these statues at QB. He's not even a, you know, Patrick Mahomes at QB. Like Mahomes is playing without and the mobility and ability to scramble and extend the play for Mahomes has obviously been such a big part of many of his highlights throughout his career. But Mahomes at top gear, Mahomes at full speed, that's not necessarily one of the special aspects of his game. How many times have you heard Caleb Williams himself reference running over 20 miles an hour? Seems to be something he takes pride in. It's certainly something that defenders have to account for. They've gotten a 2-1 without Caleb in the lineup. Can they withstand one more game, maybe two more games, but one more game, and then maybe target the following Thursday night? I wonder. Because it just, yeah, I don't know what Caleb's hamstring is feeling like at this point, but I tend to think, especially with a major muscle like the hammy itself, and as significantly as it seems to have been pulled, I tend to err on the side of don't risk it yet. Give it another week. All that being said, you also have the fact that Michael Penix Jr. may be in the lineup for the Falcons and that Jervon Dexter, who the Bears traded to the Falcons, is playing the best football of his career. All that, I am at least at a DEFCON 3. Am I overreacting, Stubbs? Like this feels like a significant game to me, and it seems to me that there is a lot that's kind of working against the Bears going into this game against the Falcons that has me fairly concerned. I'd say,
1: all right, let me talk you back a little here before we break, Ant. If Caleb Williams plays, they're going to be fine, first and foremost. Okay. If he plays, then I'm presuming they say he's healthy enough to play, and they're going to be fine because the offense is going to look better with him. Everything is going to be better when he's on the field because we've really learned in the last 3 weeks how much he means to this team. Because the offense, look, I know the offense got away with a couple wins where they were able to just pound the rock and Case Keenum had a bit of a dial back game. But even with Case Keenum, it's none of it looked the same. It's right. Going to be better. And also, this game against the Packers, open receivers all over the field that aren't being thrown to, that's going to change. So it's going to be fine if Caleb Williams plays this week. And I think he's going to, for the record. And I'm also, it's just my own personal anxiety, I'm sick of watching these other guys play. I want the quarterback back. I want Caleb Williams back for my own mental health. So I think ultimately, this has been my mantra from early on this offseason. Mm-hmm. Ben Johnson's the coach. Caleb Williams is the quarterback. As long as those two things are true, then everything's going to be fine.
0: Okay.
1: That's my middle ground I keep coming back to.
0: You know what? That helped.
1: Let's take
0: a timeout. We'll get Devin Caney on the line. See if she's got things that will soothe my concerns here about the Bears as well. Because there's one really, really significant aspect of this that has my concern, my DEFCON level, if you will, ramped up as well that I didn't get to there. I'll come back to it later in the hour after we talk to Devin Caney. We'll open up the phone lines later this hour as well at 312-644-6767. I find this game, this week, this stretch, right now, prior to the off week, really, really concerning. There's one more aspect of this that I didn't get to there. But let's get Devin Caney involved in the conversation. We'll do that next on Chicago Sports Radio, 104.3 The Score.
2: Bears fans, who will start at QB for the Bears this Sunday in Atlanta? 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
3: 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I think it's going to be close.
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4: 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But I think at this point you'd rather have Case Keenum too.
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3: 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The Dodgers should have benched Shohei Ohtani for tonight, but manager Dave Roberts said Ohtani is adamant he can help the team. The two-time reigning champs are as desperate as can be, down 0-2, and we'll see if Roberts' gamble pays off. Maybe a shot of Toradol to Shohei? Either way, could be another Ohtani magical moment, or it could be another 0-for-4 lifeless night at the plate for the GOAT. I'm Pat Boyle.
4: Thank you. Do you expect him to be a full participant in your projected injury report today?
5: That will come out shortly, won't it? He'll be full today.
4: He'll be full. Yeah. And is it safe to presume that so long as he is full in practice throughout the week, that means that he's good enough to play on Sunday, or is that then a different?
5: We're going to figure out what's best for this football team to win this game on who plays on Sunday.
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7: Strong follow-up there from Patrick Finley of Bears head coach Ben Johnson. I mean, you know, estimated as a full participant today on a walkthrough day. But I mean, you know, today's the first work day. If he's working tomorrow, if he's full Friday and Saturday, why shouldn't we expect Caleb out there Sunday? Get more opportunities to hear from Ben Johnson throughout the week. I know my friend and partner over at Fox 32 Chicago will be there taking it all in. She's Devin Caney, Bears reporter from Fox 32. You can follow her on social media at Devin_Caney. DK, what's happening this evening? How are you?
8: What's up, man? I'm doing good. You know, I'm still recovering from that absolutely dreadful loss. I think we can all call it what it was up in Green Bay. But still was cool to take in Lambeau and all that. Just game aside, it was great.
7: So, I'd love your perspective just on the initial month plus of the season here. We're 5 games in, and I tend to be the one telling everybody to just simmer, calm down, chill. We got time. We're good. But this happens to be a season like, you know, all you Philly folks get all spoiled with everything that happened with the Eagles and the Flyers and the Philly, like every.
8: Oh, trust me, we are not spoiled with the
7: so
8: Flyers.
7: Spoiled.
8: Let me correct you there.
7: I mean, just Philly sports in general, just championship on top of it. Sixers. Everybody's at least in the hunt. Chicago.
8: Yeah, that is true.
7: Been a minute here in Chicago. As you evaluate where the Bears have been in this first 5 weeks here, and Bears fandom, kind of the emotional swings that this season has taken us on here. What are your observations just of how this season, the performance of the team being inconsistent, and then how you've kind of consumed Bears fans reacting to it each week?
8: Yeah, so it's hard to reflect on the season after a game like the Bears had, you know, week 5, because I think, you know, you go through training camp, you go through preseason, and what's the messaging? It's always, well, it's always going to take the first few weeks, first months, really, of the NFL season to learn what our identity is. Identity is always that big word early on in the season. But then the Bears come out week 1 and put up 59 points on the Carolina Panthers. And at least for me, I'm thinking, okay, so all the hype really, really was real about Ben Johnson and this Bears offense. And having covered them, you know, throughout the training camp period, throughout 2 joint practices in Cincinnati and Nashville, I felt like I was confident in what I was seeing, at least with the offense and even with the defense. And then, of course, week two happens, and I don't put too much weight on that. Because

0: because I do think weather was certainly a factor in that Vikings loss. And then Caleb goes down. So I feel like it's hard to truly evaluate a team, especially an offense, when they don't have their starting quarterback. And it's crazy when you look at, you know, rankings of offenses in the NFL. The Bears are still at the top of the list in terms of points scored, even though Caleb Williams has played, what, 1 3/4, maybe a little bit more of the season. So, look, I think that this team is resilient enough to not let Sunday's loss let them go into a tailspin. And I can't say the same for a lot of teams in the NFL. And that is really credit to Ben Johnson and also the culture that I can just tell is throughout this Bears locker room. I don't think that the leaders on the team, the coaches, everyone surrounding the Bears is going to let this thing go off the rails. I think that, you know, I'm confident that they're going to go down to Atlanta, especially if Caleb's playing, but whoever is playing and bounce back from what happened in Green Bay. I think in Green Bay was a combination of a lot of just bad series of unfortunate events, and also backup quarterback who was not having a good day. So I guess to answer your question in short, I'm confident in the Bears, and I think that they can bounce back. That being said, they do have a gauntlet of a schedule coming up.
1: That is a big part of why I have a heightened concern looking at what's upcoming here. And the injury report is a part of what concerns me within that, because this game coming up against the Falcons, it feels to me like where the Bears are 0-2 in the division right now, Ben Johnson hasn't been good against the NFC North. So to capitalize on games outside the division, that's how they won it last year. And at the moment, that's how they got to make sure they don't continue to lose ground in what, again, is a really deep division right now. When you look at the injury report that's just riddled with names of contributors on it, T.J. Edwards, Dayo Odangbo, Kyle Manungai, and I don't know, DeAndre Swift isn't on the injury report today, but they've been using him like he's kind of banged up. What do you make of the overall health of the squad right now?
0: So I think something people have to keep in mind, A, with, you know, evaluating the performance, especially of the offense. And I'm not, I don't think Tyson Bagent played a good game at quarterback. I'm not giving him an out, but I am just reminding people that the Bears offense played over 42 minutes, especially their O-line, over 42 minutes of football the week prior to going to Green Bay. So when it comes to the run game, and yeah, DeAndre Swift was essentially, you know, benched in that win over the Jets, and Kyle Manungai had 30 carries. That being said, that doesn't negate the fact that the O-line was exhausted. And if you looked at last week's injury report, the first one that came out, at least, it was just even, you know, more extensive than the one that came out today. So I'm not overly concerned, at least as far as the offense goes. Of course, you miss Kyle Manungai. I personally don't expect him to play on Sunday because I know turf toe can be a tricky injury. I would like to see maybe some other running backs if they're going to do the running back by committee, like Ben Johnson said today again, other than Roshan Johnson, to at least get a shot if DeAndre Swift isn't going to get, you know, the bulk of the carries like we saw on Sunday. Now, that being said, I think the defense, yeah, it's pretty concerning. And, you know, at the start of this call, and you kind of poked fun, but there is truth in the fact that, yeah, the Eagles, at least, I don't know about this season, but in recent seasons, had always been in the hunt. And a big reason for that is because Howie Roseman, their GM, is constantly working to fill holes in the roster. And that's my biggest takeaway from Sunday, is if I'm Ryan Poles, even before Sunday, I am calling ahead of the trade deadline, trying to get whatever help I can on the line, the defensive front, an edge rusher, maybe even an additional outside corner who you can trust to shut down opponents' receivers, because we saw what happened to Jalen Johnson and even Tyreek Stevenson, even though he did leave early with an injury. So to me, that's really the difference maker, and that's also an indicator of do Ryan Poles, do those who are making those big decisions, did they believe this team can be a contender? Because I personally do. I think a lot of fans do, despite, you know, the poor play on Sunday. But if you genuinely think that they can be a contender, why are you not going out and getting help. And look, maybe he will. I know we have another at least a month, maybe more.

0: more before the trade deadline. So I'm curious to see what Ryan Poles does in the meantime. But I just think that the defense, especially now with those injuries, leaves a lot to be desired. And if I were Ryan Poles, I would be making some calls.
1: Devin Caney of Fox 32, my guest here on Chicago Sports Radio, 104.3 The Score. She's the Bears reporter at Fox 32. You can watch her doing Bears game day live every Sunday, or really every Bears game day, with myself, Cassie Carlson, Sam Paniatovic over at Fox 32. And the defensive front that had been for a few weeks a bit of a revelation with the production, with the pressures, with the overall effort that the group of Bears defensive linemen were playing with, now it looks like we'll be without both starting defensive ends, Dio Odangbo, and then the suspension of Montez Sweat for a couple of games here. You referenced the potential for the Bears to maybe go out and try to add some help. Having no Dio and no Montez, how beleaguered, how concerned do you think we should be about where the Bears D-line is with that in mind?
0: Honestly, it sounds crazy to say when you just look at the contracts and how much, you know, both are being paid. But I think losing Dio is a little bit more concerning than Sweat right now, just because, you know, Sweat hadn't, I'm not saying he was necessarily, you know, hurting the defense, but it's not like he was a game wrecker. And I think that's what the Bears need right now. They need a game wrecker. And look, maybe one of these guys, I know that they have this next man up mentality, as they should. And that goes back to the culture that I was talking about. And that's what truly great teams do as well. Not just going out to add, you know, extra talent when they need it, but also having guys step up and seeing what these younger guys maybe, or new guys added to the roster, can bring who haven't gotten a shot before. So I was talking to Grady Jarrett today, and he actually brought up, without me bringing up, Jaden Loving as someone who he's excited to see get a shot. I know Austin Booker has talked about wanting to get more snaps, wanting more opportunities. So look, if these guys are hungry for more opportunities, now's their chance. Now's their chance to show what they can do out there. And I think in terms of like practice squad or even just depth players on the Bears, and I know that there's political things and you want to keep relationships good, so you don't necessarily want to just take someone out if they're playing poorly. But I will also go back to that Jets game where, you know, DeAndre Swift fumbles and Ben Johnson called it egregious and essentially benched him, a guy who just got a 3-year extension. So if that's going to be the mindset for the starting running back, then I don't see why it shouldn't be the mindset for a cornerback or a defensive lineman who's not necessarily, you know, playing well. I mean, they traded for, I don't know what Clark Phillips is all about, but they did trade for him. We haven't really seen him get any action. So there's still certain players on the defense that are on the active roster that I think will have a chance, hopefully, to prove themselves. And then Ryan Poles and then this Bears front office can really see what they're working with, see who's able to step up and excel in the system.
1: How would you describe the tone, Devin, of Bears players between the time directly following, you know, what, probably their worst performance of the season to this point against Green Bay, yeah, like directly afterwards, and then what it's been like so far this week as you've been around at Halas?
0: So I think right after the game, it's as expected. You know, no, I think they're all taking it very seriously, and it's kind of embarrassing, right? And that's, you know, speaking of Grady Jarrett, that's kind of what he said. He's like, when you have a loss like that, that's, you know, embarrassing, if you call it what it is, then you really have to look yourselves in the mirror and examine, you know, what went wrong and how you can fix it and how you can fix it in a hurry. I think that they are aware of what went wrong, and that is always the first step to bouncing back, right? It's better than not having any clue and having pretty much everything fall apart, which I know when you look at that final score and you think back to maybe the fourth quarter, it felt that way. But that really wasn't the case. I mean, they went into halftime only down a score. Like, they could have been in that game. It just kind of all compiled on itself, right? Like the defense gave up another score, and then the offense had to throw downfield to try and catch up, and then you back up quarterback, and he's going to throw an interception. So I think you kind of get lost in your own mistakes in a situation like that, and they're aware of that. And, you know, I think that they're all hungry to get back out there and right their wrongs and fix their mistakes and prove that that's not who they are, right? When you talk about identity, Sunday's loss was not the identity. And that's the overall message that I've taken away from Ben Johnson, from every player that's spoken, whether it was in the locker room right after the game or today, that's not who they are and that's not who they want to be. And a lot of them are excited that, you know, the cool part is they get to face the Packers again later on in the season, but now they have another game on Sunday, and that's wholly what they're focused on, is the Atlanta Falcons and bouncing back and getting a win on

0: you know, obviously in a ton. I would assume he'd be on some sort of snap count in a way defensively. Caleb Williams, full participant today. We saw him on the field before the game on Sunday up in Green Bay. He looked like he was moving well. He was throwing the ball well. He even hit his classic Superman throw. So I feel like I think I could see a world. And look, this is not from any inside source. This is my personal opinion. I could see Caleb Williams starting Sunday. That being said, you know, you mentioned it earlier in the show, and they have a tough schedule ahead, and that includes a short turnaround right after Sunday's game to Thursday Night Football, where they have to host the New England Patriots, who are also a tough opponent. So I know that their mindset is very, like, week by week. We're not looking too far down the road. We're just focused on the game ahead, so they're not going to really talk about that Thursday night game. But for a player coming off a hamstring injury who's also hypermobile, and you need him to be able to use his legs in full, I think that's important to keep in mind. But I wouldn't be surprised if we do see Caleb Williams starting at quarterback for the Bears on Sunday.
1: All right. Fingers, toes, everything are crossed in anticipation of Caleb returning to the lineup for the Bears. Devin Caney, always appreciate you joining me on the show. Look forward to seeing you this weekend.
0: Likewise, Ant. Thanks so much.
1: That's Devin Caney, a.k.a. DK. You can find her on social media at Devin_Caney, Fox 32, Chicago. Let's open up the phone line, see if any of you can kind of talk me off the ledge here, 312-644-6767. My concern is swelling quite a bit about where this team is at. There's one major reason I didn't get to earlier this hour. I'll tell you what that is next on The Score.
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3: Still no consistent pass rush, and the cornerback situation is question marks. 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
11: I try to avoid it. Not much for panicking. I got to tell you, I'm rather concerned. Rather concerned about the Bears right now. I am Anthony Herron here with you until 9 p.m. on this Wednesday evening on Chicago Sports Radio 104.3 The Score. Adam Studzinski, Nick Johnston on the other side of the glass for me tonight. And look forward to your phone calls at 312-644-6767. So the other significant aspect of why I'm really concerned about where the Bears are at right now is because of Ben Johnson's struggles within this division. He's 0-2 right now, the Bears, i.e. Ben Johnson, 0-2 right now within the NFC North. And at the moment, that's the reason, as a texter reminded me the other night during the post-post show, I'm like, okay, all right, they got this 3-2 record, same as, you know, Green Bay and Detroit, so we'll see where things go. They're going to be tied. Like, yeah, tied with the same overall record, but yet another defeat within the division for Ben Johnson. They are 0-2 in the NFC North. But then beyond that, when you look to last season, of course, the struggles were there within the division also. So we're still very early in collecting our data points on how the division handles Ben Johnson, how Ben Johnson handles the division. They won it last year, but they won it because they handled business outside the division, not in it. But we're seeing now that yet again, the NFC North looking like a really tough and rugged division. The NFC West, three out of the four teams are of Super Bowl caliber. Now, all four in the NFC North are of playoff caliber. I'll wait and see how many of them are truly of Super Bowl caliber, but the Niners, the Seahawks, the Rams, all of Super Bowl caliber. We've seen it happen recently here with each of them, but we have four potential playoff teams in the NFC North. So life in the division is going to continue to be rugged, and out of any opponents that tend to kind of baffle Ben Johnson, at least kind of make him sweat a little bit over there with the way he calls the Bears offense, the folks within the division who know him best, who have faced him most frequently, they're the ones who've given him the most problems. So you got a game coming up this weekend against the Falcons squad that might get Michael Penix Jr. back, and he's infused so much confidence into that squad when he's been in the lineup. And then you follow it up a few days later with a team that played in the Super Bowl last year, in the New England Patriots, who are now starting to surge. This isn't a stretch where the Bears can afford to drop a game or multiple games. So I'm not here to look for Caleb to rush back and try to save the day if he's not healthy yet, but that doesn't make this game any less significant. This is a big one. This is, to me, one of the most vital games of the season for the Bears. You don't want to drop back-to-back games and then have a short week. Then you got your off week and all the divisional games that will await you afterwards, with the way that this team has struggled in divisional play since Ben Johnson has taken things over. Speaking of Ben Johnson, let's hear from the Bears head man. We'll do that after a timeout here. We'll get to your phone calls as well at 312-644-6767. 312-644-6767. We're from Bears coach Ben Johnson next on Chicago Sports Radio 104.3 The Score.
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1: 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And guard Jonah Jackson at 5 with Spiegel and Holmes. 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
8: What if the thing you're listening to right now never got interrupted? What if it could play uninterrupted from room to room on Sonos? What if you start with two Sonos speakers just to see how it feels? What if you really like how it feels and you become a Sonos person who can't stop saying to their friends, "What if you start with two Sonos speakers just to see how it feels?" Because it's not magic, but it's not not magic.
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12: As one of the leaders on your Chicago Bears, Grady Jarrett, along the defensive front. And it's good to see Grady healthier, moving around well. I do hear a lot of concern and frustration, I guess, might even be a better word for how Grady Jarrett looks, I guess, the lack of production that's there. Like sometimes folks get a different sense for how a player should be impacting a game when the Bears bring in a free agent, a noteworthy free agent, someone with a name that they're accustomed to hearing. Grady Jarrett had a really really good and productive career during his time with the Atlanta Falcons. But Grady Jarrett was never some big sack artist in Atlanta. He wasn't terrorizing quarterbacks like Aaron Donald while he was there. He was a guy who could anchor well against the run, a guy who could chase ball carriers around, play with energy, and be a leader within the locker room, within that community. And this season, they're getting a lot more of that from Grady Jarrett here now than they did last year when he just really didn't have his legs under him. So I'm not telling you Grady Jarrett has been some dominant force of nature in the middle of the Bears defense, but what we've seen from Grady Jarrett this season is more like what the Bears thought they were signing, I would say, than the guy we saw throughout much of 2025.